0: need to know.
1: A battleship on the move. I'm Jane Fergus, Fox News. The conflict between the United States and Iran is escalating. Fox's Trey Yingst is aboard the USS Washington warship in the Arabian Sea.
2: As the USS George Washington is operating, it is protected by a variety of guided missile destroyers. Things are changing very rapidly. Iran has ramped up attacks on U.S. warships, and that is the reason that these sailors and pilots continue to fly these critical missions in the area of operation. There is one other, George W. Bush, H.W. Bush aircraft carrier, and again, a variety of destroyers.
3: As the United States is looking to project power against the Iranian regime, they continue daily nighttime operations to ensure that the pilots and sailors are ready for any sort of incoming threat. We know Iran tried to target this vessel.
1: And President Trump is accusing Iran of prolonging the conflict to complicate U.S. midterm elections, and he believes the conflict will end soon after the voting is held. Russian President Vladimir Putin is sending a warning to European nations that might be thinking of helping Ukraine. Fox's Jill Nato has more.
4: Putin was at an economic summit in India when he told reporters that if European governments send troops into Ukraine, it will mean a war with Russia. Putin also denied his country posed any threat to Europe, saying there is no such threat and never has been. Earlier this month, French President Macron said 26 of Ukraine's allies have pledged to deploy troops as a reassurance force once fighting ends with Russia. He also said the reassurance force does not have the will or the objective of waging war against Russia, but will work to prevent new major aggression. Jill Nato, Fox News.
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6: That heat's going to be out there for one more day.
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1: President Trump is in Dublin, Ireland this weekend for a trip to meet with national leaders, attend a golf tournament at his resort, and he spoke earlier today.
8: We heard the president wrap up those remarks at the U.S. ambassador's residence and really speaking to a multitude of different topics, especially trade tensions and the relationship between the U.S. and Ireland. Because of the economic footprint that the U.S. has here, the U.S. has over 1,000 companies that are based here and employs roughly 250,000 Irish residents and workforce here. As a result of that, that's about 10% of the workforce. It's a massive footprint and one that we heard the prime minister, the Taoiseach, say again just how important that relationship is. So despite some of these tensions, that's likely the effort of Irish politicians today to try to create some more friendship and soften the relationship there.
1: It's Fox's Alex Hogan reporting. The race for open U.S. Senate seats in Texas and Michigan is heating up ahead of the midterm elections in November. Senator Tim Scott joined Fox's Saturday in America to weigh in.
9: In order for us to protect America, we have to elect sane, competent people who love the America that we are, not the America they want us to be. They're trying to change the very DNA of our country.
1: In Texas, Democratic State Representative James Tallarico is facing Texas Attorney General Ken Paxton. In Michigan, Democrat Abdul El Sayed faces Republican former Congressman Mike Rogers. Tourism officials are urging visitors to avoid one of Hawaii's most scenic islands as residents recover from the latest tropical storm to hit the state. Kauai is seeing widespread damage after intense wind, surging waves from hurricanes Hurricane Lowell damaged oceanfront resorts and ripped out power. I'm Jane Fergus.
10: 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Now your local forecast from the Hanson Paving Weather Center.
11: Mainly cloudy skies tonight with a low of 50. Winds out of the northwest around 5 miles per hour. 69 tomorrow, partly cloudy. Lows dip down to about 46 tomorrow night. Storms likely Monday. Daytime highs approaching 66. 68, lots of sunshine Tuesday. I'm meteorologist Paul Trombley on KNSI. Right now, it's 66 degrees.
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20: All right, let's do it. The Markley, Van Camp, and Robin Show. Jamie Markley, David Van Camp, Scott Robbins.
21: Go, man.
20: The anniversary of 9/11 on Friday.
21: Yeah.
20: A lot of talk about that.
21: Oh, yeah.
20: And it's crazy the amount of people that have forgotten. But we'll get into that.
21: Yeah, you gave us a weird stat. We can get to it later, but man.
20: Like a third of Americans really don't know much about it.
21: Don't know much about it?
20: Wow. How is that possible?
21: I have no idea.
20: Yeah. We'll get to that. Also, big convention this week.
21: Mm-hmm.
20: You know what I'm talking about?
21: I do.
20: What's that?
21: The Republican convention in Dallas.
20: Oh, I was talking about the socialists in Chicago.
21: Oh, that one too. Yeah, well, that's a big one too.
20: That is hilarious.
21: That's interesting you bring that up. Yeah, they do at the same time.
20: Yeah, we'll get into that too. A lot of people over the weekend still talking about the whole Clancy trial.
21: Oh, man, no kidding.
20: People are divided on that
21: one. You know, I have never seen a time like this in my life where a woman killed three of her children.
20: Yes.
21: And how divided the country is as to whether she should be absolved of it because of mental illness or convicted because she killed three of her kids.
20: Yeah.
21: I've never seen this split before. It's remarkable.
20: Well, one of the things that's controversial, I know, but people brought it up online and different women were saying, well, you have to understand the percentage of women that have had an abortion. Mm. And that skews an attitude as far as life. I know, it's dark.
21: It's so dark.
20: But there's so many different things that play into it. And then there's the social contagion of what's happening on TikTok, on a lot of different social media platforms.
21: Some guy called me out on social media saying, blank you, you're not a woman. You don't get to decide whether, you know, and I'm like, okay. What does that have to do with anything? I can't have an opinion on it?
20: No. That's crazy.
21: You nut.
20: Yeah, that's the guy that also says, well, when it comes to, say, late-term abortion, well, I'm a man. I really don't have a say.
21: Right. Yeah, you don't have an opinion?
20: Then you're really not a man, then.
21: Well, what the hell? You got an opinion.
22: That's also a guy who has a very good relationship with his wife's boyfriend.
20: Yeah.
21: Well, so.
20: Yeah. Well said.
21: Yeah, I checked his social media page, and it was everything you thought it would be.
20: Yeah, of course. Yeah. Who asked Trump for the pardon?
22: Yeah, the lawyer, Kevin Reddington. I mean, Trump couldn't actually pardon
21: no,
22: her.
21: No, he can't. It's not a federal crime.
22: But, yeah, he was on Good Morning America, and little George Stephanopoulos says, hey, what's next for Lindsay?
20: Okay.
23: I'd like to say that perhaps Donald Trump, who felt compelled to speak out about this case, may very well, Mr. President, I would hope that you would consider this young lady, the type of person she is, what she's been through, and consider a pardon.
21: Did he drop out of high school?
22: He's been doing this a long time.
21: You learn that stuff early on, yeah. Right? The presidential pardons. It's not a federal crime.
20: Or maybe he actually knows and is playing that for social media. Who knows?
22: Well, yeah, this guy is really just drunk on the social media fame. I mean, he had women coming up to him thanking him for standing up for women. It's like, wait a minute, standing up for women means defending or saying that it's no big deal if you kill your three children?
20: Yes.
22: That's defending women? Are you high?
20: It's wild.
21: That's where it is, man. I'm telling you. That's exactly where it is.
20: It is. And then, do you see what was going on in the UK over the weekend?
22: Oh, yeah.
20: With the migrant boats?
21: Yeah, they've had enough.
20: They have had enough. People are now standing up because this was a different area that these boats were coming into. And Bev Turner, who is a part of GB News, was talking about this. I think this was an interview with Daily Wire, talking about finally people have had enough and set the
15: picture. This issue is huge in the UK. It's been going on for years now. We have tens of thousands of illegal migrants that turn up every year in the UK. Now, the Labour government would say that we're doing a better job of turning boats back around. The numbers are down. We actually have a seven-year low in terms of the numbers of people arriving. But what happened this week, which is unprecedented, was the number of British men who turned out to say no. Enough. These are people who feel they're not listened to. They were dressed in black. They had balaclavas on. And it was, honestly, as a Brit, it was remarkable to see because it feels like this is the start of people rising up and saying no more.
20: Yes.
22: The liberals in the UK will put a stop to this very quickly. You know, they want to contextualize the migrant rape crisis. But, you know, when it comes to people defending their homes, we're not doing that.
20: Oh, I know. I know, but like one dude that was there, because they all are coming out, you know, it's night, and you got these boats, you know, coming in, and this guy is just saying to the cops.
17: On the south coast of England, not Dover, Portsmouth, Weymouth, Poole, what was that, Brighton. Enough of this. Get out of your houses. Get down to Portsmouth, Eastney. This is Portsmouth. The migrants are coming in. Are there counter-terrorism police speaking to any of these men? We know the Iranians are sending them in. We know ISIS is sending them in. We know Boko Haram are sending them in. We know that all of these terrorist organizations are using this lack of common sense.
20: I edited that part, just in case you know there was an F word there.
21: No, boy.
20: Yeah.
17: You have no idea who these people are. You have no idea what crimes they've committed. You have no idea what their intentions are. 3 days ago, an Iraqi migrant raped a 12-year-old girl in Southampton. You all know that. You all know that. Is your worth enough for you to be part of this?
20: Yeah, talking to the cops. Mm-hmm. Like, in what, you're going to get in our way? Mm-hmm. You got to be kidding me. So then Bev Turner in that interview talked about this police confronting.
15: So normally we see migrants arrive from France into Dover in Kent. It's been a very tried and tested route. It isn't particularly far, maybe 30 yeah. miles or so. What we saw over the weekend, which is the first time this has happened, is migrants arriving in Portsmouth. So this just shows a change of approach from the people traffickers and the migrants arriving. It's a much longer route, but they only have to go halfway because then guess what? The British Border Force go out in their lifeboats and pick these people up. Because once they're in the water, nobody will stop them. The French won't stop them once they're in the water. That is the rule of the French police. If a migrant is already in the water, the French police back off and they let them go. Unreal. If they're in the water on our side, we go and we rescue them.
20: You go rescue them!
22: Yeah.
21: Well, they're in the water.
22: Yeah, well, that's actually code for the French say, not my problem anymore.
20: Yeah.
22: Fun. We don't want to deal with it.
20: For the Brits, it's you talk about toxic empathy.
22: Yeah.
20: Oh, my gosh. She goes on.
15: So this is what's making people absolutely furious. It's an incredibly safe route now. And what we saw at the weekend was the first time that British men, predominantly men, but actually not all men, galvanized and they came together, they organized. The police didn't have any idea this was going to happen, and that is very unusual. Normally they would get an inkling via social media, maybe on a Telegram chat or something. They didn't. And so these men, we think probably a couple of hundred, maybe more, turned up and they blocked the road. There's one road in and out of this particular area where this beach is, and they lay on the road because guess what? There were three luxury coaches ready to pick up these migrants.
20: Unreal. Yeah.
15: There was tents there. There was tracksuits provided, clean clothes. They were waiting for them. They were ready for them. So the idea that this was a surprise is clearly for the birds.
20: The people in charge, that's treason against your own country.
22: Yeah. I like that they're turning the left's own antics, you know, or tactics over. It's sort of the Uno reverse thing where they're laying in the road. Usually that's the climate change nuts.
21: Right, yeah.
2: The Uno reverse. Yes. That's hilarious.
21: I like that.
2: Yeah, never heard that before. That's pretty funny. So, yeah, we'll get to more on that a little bit later. As we mentioned, big socialist conference going on in Chicago, which is so fitting. And you have a clip from this, David?
22: It's a dork fest called Socialism 2026 going on. Stu Smith has been following this. And listen to how it opened up as they were going over the ground rules.
2: Okay.
3: Even and especially if you are not someone who typically opts to wear a mask, we thank you for respecting our policy and helping us to enact a compassionate and collective approach to holding a large-scale gathering during a time where COVID is spiking and other airborne illnesses are rampant.
2: Hold on a second. Is this 2021 or is this today?
22: This is 2026. Yeah.
2: Oh, my goodness. And that gets applause?
21: Of course.
22: Of course.
2: Okay.
3: Finally, as part of our community safety approach to the conference, badge checkers are assigned to each conference session. We rely on responsible comrades to fill the role and appreciate their help with making the conference a safe and successful event.
2: I forget. And then I was surprised by the comrades line again,
21: too.
2: Oh, gosh.
3: If you are asked for your badge at the door, it may be a little bit jarring, and we understand that. But please know that our badge checkers are integrated into our larger community safety plans, which is a necessary aspect of holding a large left-wing conference without relying on carceral means.
22: Dude, what's crazy about it is that these guys are of the ilk who are the most dangerous dorks in America. Because these guys are nerds, and if the socialist movement was just based off of these people, they would be laughed out of the room. But the problem is that because within the ranks there are esteemed university professors and master's degree holders who put out stupid articles about, you know, toxic masculinity and the Lion King or something like that.
2: Sure.
22: Whatever.
2: Yeah.
22: But they actually influence people with power. And, I mean, it is actually dangerous what these people represent. Because, you know, we kind of laughed at the whole trans thing like 10, 11, 12 years ago. And then all of a sudden we're like, whoa, hold on a second. We're actually like normalizing this for kids?
2: Exactly.
22: Okay, that's the wake-up call, at least for me.
2: Is like,
22: take this stuff seriously, as goofy and funny as it is.
2: Well, and of course, mock it. And if you're, you know, a birthing person, we want to respect you and your rights, whoever that might be.
21: Chest feeders.
2: I forgot about chest feeders.
21: But did they do a land acknowledgement, by the way, David?
22: I bet they did, but I'm not aware.
21: Too. Okay, all right.
2: This is the land that the Bears used to be on, but they couldn't take it, so they moved to Indiana. There's just a lot going on today. We'll get to it all in the five stories. We're watching.
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10: 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Now your local forecast from the Hanson Paving Weather Center.
11: Mainly cloudy skies tonight with a low of 50. Winds out of the northwest around 5 miles per hour. 69 tomorrow, partly cloudy. Lows dip down to about 46 tomorrow night. Storms likely Monday. Daytime highs approaching 66. 68, lots of sunshine Tuesday. I'm meteorologist Paul Trombley on KNSI. Right now, it's 66 degrees.
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20: All right. The Markley, Van Camp, and Robbins Show. Jamie Markley, David Van Camp, Scott Robbins, and the five stories we're watching today.
19: Right, number five, Lindsey Clancy's attorney, Kevin Reddington, is asking President Donald Trump to pardon his client. The president can't, though, because it's not a federal case. Number four, investigators are looking into whether an Illinois mother's killing of her two-year-old son may have any connection to the Lindsey Clancy murder trial. Officials say that she was deeply invested in the Clancy trial.
20: Oh, it's so disturbing.
19: It is.
21: Well, man. We talked about this as being potentially a real problem, yes.
19: Number three, President Trump posted numerous memes on social media, and the internet is freaking out about it. Mainstream media no different. Appearing in one to propose renaming the state of New Mexico to New America.
21: That's so great.
19: Which I don't like that because New America or because New Mexico implies at least that it's better than Mexico. It's like, yeah, we didn't like old Mexico, so we made a new one and it's better.
21: They should add improved to it.
0: Yeah, new and improved.
21: New and improved.
20: I think it was ABC that actually said something like, this is something, though, he can't do.
21: Oh, God. It's like, just ridiculous people.
20: The trolling never ends, yeah, man.
21: Lighten up, Lester.
0: Number two and number one is sort of like a good news, bad news situation. But number two, Iran is down to about 5 weeks' worth of oil.

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2: A lot of people upset about the Michigan, West Michigan game.
1: Oh, yeah.
2: I don't know that I can remember the last time I heard so many people talk about a college football game this early in the season. Yeah. But it was that whole thing with time running out. And
3: Underwood, 5 seconds left. Underwood is going to toss it towards the end zone, into the crowd, and out of bounds. Time expires. It's the attack from the MAC. Western Michigan sends shockwaves across the college football world and pulls off the week one stunner. They take down the Wolverines, 12-7.
4: The previous play is under further review.
2: Uh-oh!
1: Yeah.
2: Uh-oh!
4: To review, there's 1 second remaining in the game. Third what? Down. Deep drop. Going to unload it towards the end zone. Into the crowd.
2: Buchanan's caught! No!
4: J.J. Buchanan! Touchdown! A miracle!
2: Okay.
1: The attack from the MAC didn't happen.
2: No.
1: He wrote that one down, didn't he?
2: So, you see the clock go to zero.
1: Yes,
2: with the ball still in the air. How could it be overturned?
1: I don't know.
2: There is a different clock.
0: Yeah, there's the official game clock that is not necessarily synced to what you see on the scoreboard or what you see on television. And that's why you'll hear, reset the game clock to whatever periodically throughout different mm-hmm. football games, because they don't have the right time. They don't have the official time on there. So I think they got it right, but man, that's tough.
2: Okay, that whole thing, and so you resync it,
0: yeah.
2: Right? Why, if it's still not the same time? It doesn't make any sense. People can say whatever they want. You know, in the end, they get the right call. People are going to think that crap is rigged.
0: Oh, yeah, completely, and I get it.
2: I do, too.
1: Boy, for the guys that took Western Michigan, though.
2: It's a
1: Wait
2: terrible
1: for that big
2: look.
1: Payday. I think it's a terrible look too. I thought it was awful. Once I looked at it, I'm like, you got to be kidding me.
2: Oh my gosh.
1: This is terrible.
2: Yeah. And that was the thing. Again, going to different places. Did you see that game?
1: Oh yeah, everywhere.
2: Like, yeah, I saw what happened there at the end.
0: Yeah,
2: didn't look good.
0: The students storming the field. I'm like, guys, this is not a storm the field moment. Okay.
2: Oh my goodness.
0: The team still got embarrassed.
2: Yes.
1: Yeah.
2: Yeah, I mean, not too many Michigan fans that felt great about that.
1: Well, no, you schedule them the first game, so you're going to obliterate them. That's why you do it.
2: Yeah, that
1: and
2: was
1: Western
2: like years
1: Michigan
2: ago.
1: Western Michigan gets the big payday, and, you know.
2: Was it at Appalachia State?
1: Yeah.
2: They beat Michigan, you know, years and years ago with one of the great calls of all time. But, yeah, I think about, okay, so many young people have no idea of 9/11, and that's a head-scratcher. It'd be the same people that would storm the field after a win like that. They just don't freaking get it.
0: Right. Yeah.
1: We took a survey. 75% of the people who storm the field have no knowledge of 9/11.
2: Yes. That would just go par for the course, wouldn't it? Yeah. So a left-wing activist called Hakeem Jeffries a monkey?
0: Yeah.
1: Yeah.
2: We got to get to that.
1: Yeah.
2: Jeez, man. And then there's a governor candidate in Ohio that's a little bit drunky.
0: Yeah, that's what it sounds like.
2: Got to get to that. And then a flashback to James Tallarico wanting to throw the Trumpster in prison.
1: Oh, boy.
2: And a round of What's Your Story? All coming up right here. We're Markley, Van Camp, and Robin. 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
6: Fox News. I'm Carmen Roberts. President Trump visited Ireland to meet with officials and attend the Irish Open at his golf course today, but he touched a nerve on one topic. Fox's

0: Alex Hogan.
1: The president wading into one of Ireland's most politically sensitive questions, telling the press he would love to see Irish reunification.
0: On the topic of war, the president reiterated he believes it will end with the midterm elections. And marching towards those midterms,
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0: That's Senate Republican Tim Scott speaking on Fox News. 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
13: When you need to know, your weather is on KNSI. Now your local forecast from the Hanson Paving Weather Center.
14: Mainly cloudy skies tonight with a low of 50. Winds out of the northwest, around 5 miles per hour. 69 tomorrow, partly cloudy. Lows dip down to about 46 tomorrow night. Storms likely Monday. Daytime highs approaching 66. 68, lots of sunshine Tuesday. I'm meteorologist Paul Trombley on KNSI. Right now, it's 66 degrees.
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17: The Markley, Van Camp, and Robbins Show. Thanks so much for being here. I'm Jamie Markley, the Gen Xer. David Van Camp, the Millennial, the Sexy Boomer. That's Scott Robbins. Okay, so you got a flashback for us, David?
18: I do. So James Tallarico, you know, this guy, he's running for Senate in Texas as a moderate Democrat, which is a lie because he's a crazy person who also hates black women. Don't ask me. Just ask his primary opponent.
17: Jasmine Crockett.
18: Jasmine Crockett. It was a racist campaign. And who am I to question a black woman? He's just about as radical as the left can get. And here's a fun flashback to 2022 when it's not just like gender ideology and stuff, but he was mad at Joe Biden for not prosecuting Trump hard enough.
17: Oh.
11: The Democratic Party is the only thing standing between this country and fascism.
17: Yet, that's so tired, man, and nothing to ever back it up. Okay.
19: That's it. Here we go again.
17: Identify what fascism is, right. James.
11: Yet the most our national party leaders can muster is spineless talking points and soulless fundraising emails. Play, Mr. President, play to the fullest extent of the rules. Be brave, be bold, be big, be a little less Washington and a little more Texas.
17: Oh, my God. This is 2022?
18: 2022, yes.
17: When he's talking about oil is like a cassette tape.
18: Yes.
17: It's on its way out.
18: Right.
17: Renewables. And then all of a sudden, man, I love me some gas.
18: Yeah.
17: Woo! What a joke this guy
11: is. Beat this moment before it's too late. Huh. If we've learned anything from history, it's that fascism, whether in 20th century Europe or the Jim Crow South or Putin's Russia, can't be stopped by playing nice or playing safe.
17: And you're just the kind of warrior that I'm sure so many manly men are ready to get behind in Texas. Give me a break. Jeez.
19: This can't be true, this guy.
17: The GOP's taking this serious, and they should just because of the polling.
18: Yeah,
17: Ted Cruz is out there fundraising for Paxton, talking about it. Now, you don't sleep on this.
18: Yeah.
17: Well, because people can get fooled all the time.
18: Oh, for sure. And with him, I mean, did you see? Tallarico's talking about how this is like a grassroots thing or whatever. It's not, man. It's a lot of Hollywood money. He was at a fundraiser with Shonda Rhimes, for crying out loud, which makes sense because he does come across as a sexually non-threatening side character on Grey's Anatomy. So that,
17: of course,
18: that part makes sense.
19: You know, that's an interesting take because it's true.
18: Yeah.
19: Yes.
17: Yeah.
19: Yeah.
17: And he would be everybody's friend for three seasons. Yeah. And finally in season four, he comes out.
18: Right.
17: Everybody knew it was a matter of time, and it finally happens in season four. Yeah, that sounds about right.
19: Yeah, if he's having lunch with your wife at work, you're not really worried about it.
17: No.
19: If you're having lunch with him, she should be worried about it, though.
17: Okay, moving on to Ohio.
18: Yeah.
17: This candidate, a little drunky?
18: Amy Acton, she's the Democrat running for governor of Ohio, and apparently she has a reputation for being a big, fat drunk. I didn't know this, but there was apparently a police report about her in a domestic situation because she was hammered several years ago. But that came through over the weekend, man, when she's publicly speaking and she sounds hammered.
17: Okay. You got your hammered ears on there?
19: I do. Yeah.
17: Okay, let's go.
20: You cannot buy this state. You cannot buy Ohio. You can't buy us. You can't buy us. You can't buy us.
21: All right.
20: You can't buy us in Ohio. That is the end of this. I'm honored and privileged.
17: Okay.
19: Yeah, a nickel beer night somewhere. That's brutal. She's drunk.
18: Yes.
17: Okay, I'll just say this. She better hope that she was drunk. Because if that's sober, holy crap.
19: Well, there's a medical condition that needs to be attended to.
17: Oh, buddy.
19: Yes.
17: That's bat nuts crazy there.
19: Yeah, I agree.
17: You better hope you were drunk. Some sort of excuse, and then just talking like that sober. Woo!
18: You see, over the weekend, though, they were trying to play the victim because apparently some guy, how it was initially reported, was a man who had guns on him and brass knuckles lunged at her and then was arrested. Well, then you find out, and there's no video that I can find of this thing, which if it was that close to him actually doing something, then you would think there'd be video. There's cameras everywhere, especially at a political event. And I haven't really been able to find anything that shows what the campaign was claiming at the time. Now, a guy was arrested, and he did have guns on him, but he never pulled the guns. He had a taser as well, apparently. But he had his cell phone up as he was trying to, ask her a question or something. I don't know. And then he never got close to her.
1: But like,
21: we've seen this before in media.
18: Well, yeah, and I'm like, hey, man, he needs to do like that California senator and then plead.
1: Then they had me on my knees
21: and my chest.
1: I mean, they didn't tell me why I was being detained or why they took my guns.
21: Chest. That's the best part of that whole thing was the chest.
19: So over the top.
21: Oh, yeah.
19: Oh, dude. Good stuff, man.
21: That is the best. Oof. All right, Scotty, what do you got for What's Your Story?
19: Well, I just want to say something. I think the hero of the week goes to a guy by the name of Richard Olenek, 53. Owns a gun-for-hire shop in Woodland Park. Traveling aboard American Airlines Flight 618 from Dallas to Newark this last Thursday night with that guy, Arthur Lane Lundeen, went on a violent meltdown. He said, look, I don't even like to fly. He said, but I look over, and this guy looking right at me, he said, we're all going to die. The plane is going to crash. And I just kind of tipped my head back. I looked at him. I said, well, you're going to meet a couple of new friends when we land, buddy. And the guy then went on some kind of weird racial rampage with the stewardess on board and some sort of homophobic slurs that he was throwing back and forth, too. So this guy's sitting there. He said, me and my buddy just decided, okay, we've had enough. He's traveling with a retired cop. So they restrain this guy. The stewardesses get the duct tape, and this is the guy they duct taped to the seat.
18: Yeah, I saw that. I saw the photo
19: yeah,
18: of it.
19: Right. Yeah, right. Until the plane lands.
21: That's great.
19: He said, I didn't even really think about it after a while. I'm like, I've had enough of his gas. So they held him down while the stewardess, who was racial slurs were being thrown at her, duct taped him down.
21: That's hilarious.
19: And this dude's just sitting there with duct taped his hands and right up across his head, right up to where he could breathe through his mouth. And that's it. By the way, he was a realtor, and he's been dismissed from his job.
18: Yeah.
19: Apparently, he was hammered.
21: I would imagine, yes.
19: People say, well, maybe they should stop serving liquor on planes. Can you do without liquor for a couple of hours?
21: Well, you just got to be very careful.
19: Right.
21: Yeah, the people that get hammered, I mean, a lot of people just want a drink or two to relax it.
19: Right,
21: just a little bit. And most of the time, there's not a problem. But, of course,
19: you're always going to get that guy.
18: That elevation change does hit hard, though.
19: It does. You're right. Yeah.
21: Well, yeah. By the way, I had thought that the drunk candidate in Ohio was David's story. That was not his story. That was just part of the group effort. We hadn't even started What's Your Story yet.
19: Oh, I thought we already started.
21: I jumped, David, and I went to you. That's my bad, not yours.
19: Well, there's my story. Hope you liked it.
21: Well, I knew that David was also going to get to a left-wing activist calling Hakeem Jeffries a monkey.
19: Yeah.
21: And I did, like, your version of monkey buttons, putting you before David with the story. So it all seems to fit.
19: Just for the record, not my fault. Okay? Not my fault.
21: Yeah. All right, I want you to know I'm sorry from the bottom of my chest.
19: That got everything just discombobulated.
21: That just cracks me up. I was already on the hunt for that clip. So I'm like, oh, we have it somewhere, don't we?
19: I think.
21: Don't we have that somewhere?
19: I thought we did.
21: I was hoping.
22: I was forced to the ground. First on my knees.
19: Yeah.
22: And then flat on my chest.
21: Yeah. Chest.
18: We understand.
21: Yeah, got it.
19: Yes.
21: Okay, David, what's your story?
18: Progressive activist named Rula Jibril, not a fan of the top Democrat in the House of Representatives, Hakeem Jeffries, because apparently he doesn't hate the Jews enough.
21: Oh. Okay, roll it.
23: And what does the established Democrat Party, Hakeem Jeffrey, by name, his name is Hakeem. Hakeem in Arabic is an Arabic name, which means healer. He's not a healer. He's a divider. He is a bought and paid by AIPAC monkey.
21: Ooh.
23: With all due respect, and I don't mean it in a racist way. He is just basically an errand boy.
18: You went from calling him a monkey to calling him boy?
19: Aaron, yes.
18: Dang.
19: That's like, you know, you didn't even fall one back. You just took two right down the middle. I mean, that's crazy.
18: I love that. No, she says, I'm not saying that in a racist way. I'm just saying that he's controlled by the Jews.
21: Exactly.
19: Right. Yeah, right.
18: Oh, my gosh.
21: So, basically, she's saying, I'm not insulting him for being black because I can't do that. But I will insult him for being, quote, owned by the Jews.
18: Yes.
21: Because that's okay in my party right now.
18: Yes.
19: Yeah.
21: Man, that's insane.
19: Dang.
21: Can you imagine a Republican stating that same crap?
18: Remember the what year would that have been? Was that 2018 maybe, or several years ago? Ron DeSantis was running for governor the first time, and he was running against Andrew Gillum, which, man, bullet dodged there because Gillum turned out to be a crackhead.
21: Oh, yeah.
18: Like, literally a crackhead.
21: Mm-hmm.
18: And he was on Fox, and he said, you know, we can't let the left monkey up the state. And, you know, it's sort of an awkward phrasing, but immediately media is like, because Andrew Gillum's black, he's saying you can't black up the state? What? It's like, no, man, Ron DeSantis is just kind of awkward off the cuff, especially at that time. And Everybody watching knew what he meant. It's kind of like you saying monkey buttons. It's like, you know, you just hitting buttons.
21: Yeah, the first time, Scott, just because it was a history of you panicking if there was not audio coming through somewhere, so you would just start hitting random buttons.
19: Yes.
21: Then the whole thing would be screwed up, and you would have to really study, like, okay, what button did you hit here? Because then it would, like, turn off three different things instead of one. So, yeah, I don't know where it came from one day. I'm just like, you can't go monkey buttons on that. Just like a monkey just randomly hitting buttons all over the place.
19: Right, and the visual is good. And people took advantage of that, and next thing you know, there's me being portrayed as a monkey at the board. Yes. Well, and that just goes on and on and on.
21: David's AI rendering of that was incredible.
19: Yes, David started the trend, and people have picked up on it since then, David.
18: That's appreciate amazing. That very much. I love our listeners, man.
19: Yeah.
21: Because you saw him go,
18: My kids love that video, too.
19: Yeah, well, I'm very popular with the kids now.
21: Oh, my gosh.
19: My own cartoon.
21: Is that good? For my story... You know, I get thrown off, too, because you come back after Labor Day, and you're thinking sort of like it's a Monday, but it's a Tuesday.
19: Right.
21: So it's not Mashup Monday.
19: I know.
21: I'm kind of like, oh, what's the song? Oh, yeah, it's not Mashup Monday, because that would have been yesterday. So I brought song in, and I think David's really going to enjoy this. You might, Scott. I'm not sure.
19: Okay.
21: I know you both have great affection for Carrie Underwood.
19: Yeah.
21: Of course, football theme kicking off this week. Mm-hmm. We'll be seeing Carrie Underwood. She surprised some fans with a cover of a band you wouldn't expect her to cover. And that would be one Limp Bizkit. And she edits herself, takes out the curse words from Break Stuff.
19: Oh, man.
21: You ready to enjoy?
19: Yeah, I think so.
21: Okay.
0: Everybody sucks.

0: she edits. And I'm like, okay, this may not translate to audio that great, but if you're at that show, you know that's great.
1: It's
0: fun.
1: A blast.
0: Yes.
2: That's cool.
0: This is good stuff.
2: I'm good with it.
0: Okay. All right. Got to get to a news update. And then people are saying it was a woman swinging a stick versus someone with a spatula. Who wins? We got Nimrods in the news and that news update next.
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13: When you need to know, your weather is on KNSI. Now your local forecast from the Hanson Paving Weather Center.
14: Mainly cloudy skies tonight with a low of 50. Winds out of the northwest around 5 miles per hour. 69 tomorrow, partly cloudy. Lows dip down to about 46 tomorrow night. Storms likely Monday. Daytime highs approaching 66. 68, lots of sunshine Tuesday. I'm meteorologist Paul Trombley on KNSI. Right now, it's 66 degrees.
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15: News update, David Van Camp.
16: Well, the end times are approaching. ChatGPT 6 Astra. New program has successfully solved all 48 levels of the I Am Not a Robot challenge. The CAPTCHA stuff, identifying which of these has a bridge or a stop sign in it, whatever. They're getting around all of it.
15: Wow.
17: Well, I figured they would eventually. You know, they're going to figure something out that gets around it. Yeah. That's what criminals do.
15: All right. We got to get to Nimrod. Speaking of criminals.
13: When the going gets tough.
18: Damn it. This is too hard.
13: The dumb get dumber.
19: All right, Dean.
13: It's Nimrod's in the News on the Markley, Van Camp, and Robbins Show.
18: I love the poorly educated.
13: All right.
15: Nimrod's in the News. We go to SoCal at an In-N-Out restaurant where 53-year-old Antonietta Sanchez, she was threatening workers with this large baseball bat-sized wooden stick, big old stick. And no one knows why. Somebody said she thought her order was taking too long. Another person described her as a high-level tweaker. That's when this 20-year-old college student named Luca Opperman saw all this going on from his car at the drive-thru. And he's like, okay, I'm taking action. She's threatening all these people. He goes through the window like Spider-Man, grabs a spatula, confronts the woman. I've seen the video. She's like, point the stick at him, get away from me. But she kept threatening the employees. So he pulled off what he calls a shoulder drop maneuver. Just like drop, boom! And disarmed her.
17: Oh, wow. Well,
15: he is a former gymnast and a rugby player. So, yeah, I mean, there's training for that.
17: Good on those, yeah.
15: Is it Antonietta? Is that her name? I don't know how you pronounce that. Booked on suspicious of felony vandalism and brandishing a weapon. On social media, Lucas said, "This was me. I'm not the proudest of this, but I had to defend the employees." And that's Nimrod's in the
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19: Come on, smile. 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
21: Maybe he's not a smiler.
19: Yeah, maybe he's just not a happy baby.
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24: On high alert, I'm Carmen Roberts, Fox News. The USS George Washington is on high alert as Iran-backed Houthis threaten Red Sea shipping's route. And Fox's Trey Yingst reports from aboard that warship.
25: Tension remains high across the Middle East with the U.S. naval blockade in effect. CENTCOM says they've now redirected 100 commercial vessels. They have blocked Iranian ports, but the Iranians are still trying to hit warships in this area. And that's part of the reason that the U.S. Navy remains on alert here aboard the USS George Washington.
24: Well, Saudi Arabia shuttered a major oil pipeline after drones launched from Iraq struck it as Iran-backed Houthis in Yemen continue attacking the kingdom. President Trump said in Ireland today that Iran was probably behind yesterday's pipeline attack. And Reuters reports that Saudi officials say another Houthi projectile today injured two people and damaged a mosque and some other buildings. The CEO of Anthropic says the AI industry needs to slow development.
26: Derry Amade has been outspoken about the risks of AI, saying its misuse could lead to cyber attacks and economic disruption. But in a new essay, he says his concerns have grown over the last few months, given how quickly AI is advancing. He referenced that incident where OpenAI's agents went rogue and breached the open source AI platform Hugging Face. Amade saying, it's my worry that in 6 to 12 months, such a swarm could be capable of taking over the entire internet.
24: Fox's Madeline Rivera, critics say that slowing AI development could give China the edge, but Amade says the potential benefits, including cures for major diseases, make it even more important to proceed carefully. And the Atlantic hurricane season is record quiet with no hurricanes so far, even as the season reaches its peak period. The issue is El Nino is suppressing the storms. 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
24: A tribute to the late Dolly Parton is one step closer to taking off.
0: In a 6-0 vote, the Metropolitan Nashville Airport Authority voted unanimously to start the process of changing the airport's name in honor of late country music icon Dolly Parton. The big change would make her the first woman whose name would grace one of America's busiest airports. And this move has a ton of support, considering the deep ties Parton has to her home state of Tennessee. Both the governor and Nashville International Airport announced an effort to name the airport in Parton's honor. There's also a petition that has more than 155,000 verified signatures calling for the airport to be renamed Dolly Parton International Airport.
24: Fox's Christina Coleman reporting. In Mississippi, one man's under arrest, but police are still investigating the death of Tasia Fortune, a black woman found hanging from a tree last month. And they expect to make more arrests. Jackson police say that Jarks Ratcliffe, who is also black, is in custody. And tap to pay may be everywhere, but cash is proving surprisingly difficult to kill.
3: Despite phones, watches, and credit cards making checkout easier than ever, Americans are still reaching for actual dollars. The Federal Reserve's latest Diary of Consumer Payment Choice finds cash accounts for 1 in 7 payments and remains the third most used payment method behind debit and credit cards. 76% of consumers carried cash in 2025, averaging $69 in their wallets or pockets. Cash can also help people keep spending visible. It provides a backup when electronic payments aren't available and can help shoppers avoid card surcharges at businesses that charge them. Gianna Gelosi, Fox News.
24: And music and dancing welcomed the Olympic flame to Senegal ahead of the first Olympic event to be held in Africa. A procession of 100 women carried the flame through Dakar. The Youth Olympic Games begin next month. I'm Carmen Roberts. This is
13: 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Your weather is on KNSI. Now your local forecast from the Hanson Paving Weather Center.
14: Mainly cloudy skies tonight with a low of 50. Winds out of the northwest around 5 miles per hour. 69 tomorrow, partly cloudy. Lows dip down to about 46 tomorrow night. Storms likely Monday. Daytime highs approaching 66. 68, lots of sunshine Tuesday. I'm meteorologist Paul Trombley on KNSI. Right now, it's 66 degrees.
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15: Okay, so we'll see what happens in the UK. Do you think anything is going to happen with the influx of illegal migrants coming in?
16: I don't think so, man. I think it's almost, you hate to say it, because it feels like loser think, but it almost feels like it's too late.
15: Like you have enough people in power.
16: Yes.
15: That want this to happen.
16: Yes.
15: That even though people are rising up and saying, no, we got to stop this, do anything we can. Because, well, women are in danger. And I know people say, well, it's just this crazy right-wing talking point. No. How many people are estimated to have been raped in the UK over the last 20 years by migrants? The number's astounding.
17: Well, you're not getting the best and the brightest.
15: Well, no.
16: No.
15: And it's the usual talking points. Are you saying that everyone's a rapist? No, but it's enough of a percentage
16: right.
15: to devastate lives.
16: Well, and then you have these people who get, you know, dug in like ticks in small towns starting out, and then they wind up running the town.
15: Exactly.
16: And then there's nothing you can do about it. There's no recourse. That's the whole the rape gang scandal. That's one of the biggest takeaways from it, is that the police knew what was going on. The problem was that the people who would be giving them orders to arrest people wanted to look the other way.
15: Yes. All the leaders failed. All those girls and women. But now people really have had enough. You just heard the one report where they were talking about it. It's not just guys, it's predominantly men. Mm-hmm. They're saying enough of this. And I mean, there was another clip of a guy saying, these aren't refugees, by the way.
1: You think these are just refugees? You're out of your mind. This is an organized criminal ring. All of this up in a matter of hours, tents full up with tracksuits and clothes and blankets and towels for these illegals coming in, coach fulls of them just behind it.
15: Yeah, they had, like, luxury buses waiting for them.
17: Right. Well, stop voting for these people who are allowing it to happen. Just stop it.
15: I don't know if it's going to happen anymore.
17: God, I don't understand. I don't. You see all the pain that they're causing.
15: Yes.
17: You say to yourself, no one's against legal immigration. It's just, my God, man. I mean, it stopped here. We got a guy elected that stopped it, for the most part. It can happen.
15: Yes. And at the same time, if the other party is in power, you know it's coming right back.
17: I know it is.
15: That's what's by design.
17: Jeez.
15: You know, it always was.
17: Stuff just frustrates me.
15: Oh, very much so.
17: You got this town of, what, 3,500 that had like 350 people flooded with 300,000 or 3,500 illegals. I mean, what are you going to do with all these people?
15: Well, yeah, and then they put them into all these communities all over the place.
17: And they're like, wait a minute.
15: Yeah.
17: All of a sudden, your native language is the second language.
15: Yes.
17: In an hour.
15: And that's the creep. That's the whole big plan. It's taking over areas just a little at a time.
17: Insanity.
15: Because they're not playing for the next election. They're playing to take it over in 50 years. And it won't take that long.
17: No, it won't. No. Not at the rapid rate it's coming right now.
15: And it'll happen wherever it's allowed to happen.
17: Jeez.
15: I mean, who would have thought it would happen in the UK 25 years ago?
16: Yeah, that's, yeah, I mean, it's...
17: Well, you saw the trickle taking place.
16: It is kind of an amazing thing, too, because especially in the UK, you know, where the UK, a lot of liberals there make the woke people here look conservative.
17: Yes.
16: Because they are, I mean, it's far out on the edge.
15: Oh, yeah.
16: But it's so weird that there was this whole conversation in the West about toxic masculinity a few years ago. Remember that? Like, oh,
15: yes,
16: well, these guys, they just want to have their, you know, what was it, Gillette that had the toxic masculinity ad?
17: Yes.
16: Where it was
15: the,
16: like,
15: racers.
16: Guys, it was two kids wrestling at a backyard barbecue, and they're like, oh, boys will be boys, and apparently that was terrible. Oh, my gosh, boys wrestling in the backyard. Awful.
15: Yes. And then it was a dad with his trans kid teaching him how to shave.
16: Right. And now they're welcoming with open arms a culture that recognizes that, or that says that, women are second-class citizens. Women should cover up when they leave the house.
15: Yes.
16: They should not speak unless spoken to, unless given permission.
15: Correct.
16: That in their civil dealings, a woman's testimony is worth less than that of a man's.
15: Yes.
16: That sounds like toxic masculinity to me.
15: Beyond.
16: Just to speak the language, because I mean, listen, man, I've known a lot of crap kickers in my life, but not one of them was like, you know what, women need to cover up when they go outside and not speak unless spoken to.
15: No. It's crazy. And there's different guys I know doing, like, their own documentaries of, like, the Muslim takeover of New York.
16: Mm.
15: In all these different neighborhoods.
16: Mm-hmm.
15: And, again, the week of the 25th anniversary of 9/11 is just something you never thought you would see. And here we are. Meanwhile, crazier statements get made all the time. I had not seen this before. GLP-1s are genocide?
16: Yes, they are. Apparently. This is according to Deshaun L. Harrison, some loser who spoke about fitness and health during the Socialism 2026 conference.
17: Oh, my God. What?
15: You're going to lose it, Scott.
17: Yeah, eating leaves at the lunch when it's time to... I mean, what are they... What's going on?
15: Here we go.
2: The political deployment of GLP-1s is fascistic. Not because individuals take them, but because the conditions under which they become necessary are shaped by a world fixated on genociding fat people. This is a structural...
15: Genociding fat people? Who's killing fat people?
16: I know. I don't understand that.
17: What?
2: This is a structural critique that asks what happens when the conditions produced by capitalism, by public health, by the state apparatus, and by anti-black desire align around a single bodily ideal that leaves little to no room for divergence and punishes anybody that does.
15: What are you talking about? Anti-black.
17: Yeah, I mean, how do you rationalize with somebody like that?
16: Oh, you don't. You just can't.
17: I mean, how you
16: laugh.
17: Can't.
15: Yeah.
17: But you wonder how many people he sucks into his ideology.
15: What, dopey people just let around, yeah, I understand. Like, what, somehow Whitey is making black people eat bad food?
16: Right.
17: I guess that's the assumption.
15: Because it's a food desert, and if there were just, you know, like carrots and lettuce, it would be totally different. Except when they're in those grocery stores, it never gets bought.
16: Right.
15: It's the biggest bunch of nonsense you've ever heard.
16: Well, it is. And nobody's trying to genocide fat people. Are you kidding me? If it weren't for morbidly obese people, Disney parks would be out of business. Right?
15: Well, we're the fattest freaking country on the planet. And that what? We're trying to kill fat people? It doesn't make any
2: Whereas
15: sense.
2: Whereas earlier diet drugs were often associated with vanity or addiction, GLP-1s are positioned as responsible medicine, promising relief rather than restraint. But to understand why the deployment of GLP-1s is fascistic requires turning to Frantz Fanon's account of black flesh under colonial surveillance.
15: What?
17: Black flesh under colonial surveillance?
15: Yes!
17: What is that?
16: Yeah, you bring up McGurkin, for example, Scott, you know, when somebody is saying a lot of words and then you walk away and realize that didn't make any sense, right?
17: Didn't make any sense.
16: There was a time when I think maybe all three of us, I'll just speak for myself, where I would have heard that and said, okay, he's just speaking on a different level than me. But now,
15: yes.
16: Having, like, okay, I guess I don't even know what author he just referred to. Maybe he knows something right. I don't. Maybe I should look into it. Now, I think we've heard enough of this seep into the public consciousness where we can all just point, laugh, and say, that guy paid a lot of money to some school to be a complete dumbass.
15: Exactly. It comes down to common sense.
17: Well, they got these language like that because, again, you do. You feel like you're not quite up to their par. That's why you can't understand it.
15: Yes.
17: When in reality, there's nothing to understand.
15: Right.
17: It's all ridiculous. Nonsense.
15: Well,
17: genocide of black fat people?
16: Yeah.
17: Is that what this is?
16: Yes. Okay. That's why Lizzo's album didn't sell that well.
15: Well, wait a second. I thought it was, because she got
17: skinny.
15: She
17: lost weight. Yeah.
15: But no one was trying to kill her when she was fat.
16: No.
17: Not that I'm aware of. One could argue you're trying to kill yourself if you're that fat.
15: You could. Just with nonsense statements, and I don't mean to pick on this person, but, you know, when we were talking Nimrods in the news and the cat with a, or the house with 101 cats,
16: yeah. Mm-hmm.
15: This woman and talking about mental health or it's something else, I want to play you the rest of this statement. And again, this isn't the only time this has happened in Tacoma. You got like 500 cats in the shelter because all these people are hoarding cats.
17: Right.
15: Right? And so, again, from the police department, this is Shelby Boyd.
6: There's a variety of reasons how someone can get to this situation. It could be mental health. It could be finances. Maybe they don't have the ability financially to get them spay and neutered.
15: All right, time out right there. Have you ever known someone, you know, I just can't afford to get the cat spayed or neutered? And gosh dang, next thing you know, they got 76 cats. No. Has that ever happened?
17: Yeah, no. Well, I mean, a litter consists of maybe, what, 4 or 5?
15: So,
17: to get that many?
15: So that's a nonsense statement.
17: Yes.
15: All right, go again.
6: I would hope that, you know, as a community, we could band together and try and educate, because something has to happen.
15: Okay. Educate what? That having 100 cats is a bad idea?
16: Right. I think the smell would tell you that.
17: Good Lord. I can't even imagine that.
15: There's a screw loose. That's a mental health thing.
17: By the way, you talk about financial. You got 500 cats. How are you feeding them?
15: There's 500 at the shelter.
17: At the shelter. I thought you
15: meant there's 101
17: house.
15: Here. 101 just here
17: Still,
15: at this place.
17: Why do you do that?
15: I know. Those sorts of things, you know, to say it that way, if we could band together. Okay, we'll put it at the end zone. It takes all of us. No, it doesn't. It takes common freaking sense. It doesn't take a community of people to get someone to stop having 101 cats in their freaking house.
17: That's true.
16: in fairness to the person talking about raising awareness and education, we do also live in a time where one of the most heated national arguments is about whether or not you should go to prison after you strangle your three children.
15: Yes.
16: So maybe a PSA is warranted.
15: That is just the insanity right now. And something else we can get to is, did you hear about women having their partners, like boyfriends, take the illiterate boyfriend test?
17: Yeah.
15: You hear about this?
17: No. Yeah, I've heard about it. Okay. But I don't know about it.
15: All right. Yeah. We got to get to that. And the five stories we're watching today coming right up.
16: We're Markley, Van Camp, and Robbins, and you're listening to AM 1450 and FM 99.3 KNSI. 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
13: When you need to know, your weather is on KNSI. Now your local forecast from the Hanson Paving Weather Center.
14: Mainly cloudy skies tonight with lows around 50. Winds out of the northwest around 5 miles per hour. 69 tomorrow. 46 tomorrow night. Temperatures a bit below average Monday and Tuesday with highs from the mid-60s to the upper 60s. Storms likely Monday. I'm meteorologist Paul Probley on KNSI. Currently, it's 61 degrees.
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15: All right. The Markley, Van Camp, and Robbins show. Jamie Markley, David Van Camp, Scott Robbins, and now the five stories we're watching today.
22: One, two, three, four,
16: number
22: five.
16: Kind of interesting goings on in the Southeastern Conference in college football. They're threatening, the SEC is threatening to boot LSU out of the conference this week over the Tigers' potential use of a former pro football players.
15: it's incredible.
17: Yeah, but what do they do that's illegal?
16: Well, then, yeah, they're saying
17: that's the thing, right?
16: Violates their, you know, conference constitution or something about fair play. I don't know. I just like the fighting. And that's fine. There are too many Tigers in the SEC anyway. So, I mean, they need to have fewer Tigers.
15: Massive. Well, if we could just sync up all the clocks, that'd be the first step in any conference. Unbelievable.
16: Number four, a Fort Worth man is charged with threatening to kill U.S. Senate candidate James Tallarico. Police arrested and have charged Billy James McFatridge over sending multiple violent threats. Number three, Lindsey Clancy.
15: It's not funny, Scott.
17: I bet they called him Slim in high school.
16: Number three, Lindsey Clancy's attorney Kevin Reddington is asking President Trump to pardon his client. The president can't. It's not a federal case, but he's just trying to get famous on TikTok again. Number two, family members of 9/11 victims are holding a rally today.

0: or the regime. So we'll see what happens. Are they close to the breaking point? Is there a breaking point? That's what we will be finding out.
1: They've got like no commercial flights in or out either now.
0: Yeah.
1: Jeez.
0: Yeah, it's rough times there.
1: Yeah,
0: those are the top five stories that we're watching today. 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
2: There's a trend happening online with younger women having their boyfriends take the illiterate boyfriend test.
1: Oh, boy.
2: And some record it and put it on social media. Basically, you have this list of words, and they're asking the boyfriend, can you pronounce this word? Hyperbole, cynicism, hors d'oeuvres, epitome, faux pas, conscientious, words like that.
1: Oh, okay.
2: And a lot of guys butcher these things. They're like looking at it like...
1: Fox Pass?
2: Yeah, maybe. Hors d'oeuvres?
1: Yeah.
0: Hors d'oeuvres? Yeah.
2: Whatever it might be. And then the reaction from other women, like, this guy can't pronounce this and you would still sleep with him? Please. It went on and on. It's the bare minimum. And so they did this whole story about it and, you know, talking to different, quote, experts, like Dr. Wendy Walsh, a clinical psychologist, saying, okay, part of this is we have in our mating market an oversupply of educated women and an undersupply of formally educated men. Said, I'm talking academically, not necessarily in their skill set, emotional or social intelligence. Because there are, quote, intelligence gaps. That's what they call it. Because for the first time, women are now more likely to marry less educated men than men are to marry less educated women. They said it's not necessarily by women's choice. It's the new dating pool. According to a 2024 Pew Research report, in 1995, young men and women were equally likely to hold a bachelor's degree. Now 47% of women 25 to 34 have one compared to 37% of their male counterparts. But at least the writer of this piece said it's elitist and naive to draw any real conclusions about what makes a good partner based on a reading test.
0: Well, I'd say, who would you rather have? A guy who can sight read hors d'oeuvres or a dude who can pay your bills and fix your toilet when it breaks?
2: And treat you well.
0: Yeah.
1: Yeah, that part too.
2: And have the same values as you and the same life goals. But, you know, some of these women are just nasty about it.
0: Yeah.
2: And then I think about test scores in urban areas.
0: Mm-hmm.
2: Sounds very racist to me. So I don't think hors d'oeuvres is getting pronounced all that well.
1: No.
2: If you can't read. The Robbins Trifecta coming right up.
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14: Fox News, I'm Jane Fergus. Russian President Vladimir Putin warned European countries to not get involved in its war with Ukraine as strikes between the two countries continue.
15: Eight people were killed. Dozens of others were injured across cities in Ukraine after those Russian strikes. Meanwhile, over in Russia, Ukrainian forces targeted two chemical industrial facilities.
14: It's Fox's Stephanie Bennett. President Trump in Dublin speaking with Irish leaders about trade tensions. Iran, and a unified Ireland.
5: The president wading into one of Ireland's most politically sensitive questions, telling the press he would love to see Irish reunification.
14: Fox's Alex Hogan. The island is currently divided as Northern Ireland remains part of the UK.

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7: Mainly cloudy skies tonight with lows around 50. Winds out of the northwest around 5 miles per hour. 69 tomorrow. 46 tomorrow night. Temperatures a bit below average Monday and Tuesday with highs from the mid-60s to the upper 60s. Storms likely Monday. I'm meteorologist Paul Probley on KNSI. Currently, it's 61 degrees.
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9: I've been mentioning during the top five stories we're watching today, this rally urging New York City Mayor Zoran Mamdani to not show up during the Ground Zero 25th anniversary of 9/11 ceremonies on Friday. And they've got a petition going that's like 100,000 signatures right now. And they talked about it. This is a woman who lost her husband. He worked in the South Tower of the World Trade Center.
10: I thank you all. My husband Tom was killed 9/11. He worked for Euro Brokers. He was 35 years old. I want to make clear that our petition is not about Mayor Mamdani's religion or where he came from. It is strictly about the policies that he has today. Yes, he was a 9-year-old boy when 9/11 happened, but it is today that he stands with people like Hassan Piker. It is today that he hires people like Ramzi Kassem. It is today that he stands with an imam that was a co-conspirator of the 93 bombing. That is what we object to. Anyway, thank you all for hearing me.
11: Yeah. Makes sense.
9: Yeah, it's like he spends the BS well when he's talking, but you look at his actions and everything is basically a giant middle finger.
11: Yes. He tells you what he's really about, if you'll listen.
9: Yep.
11: But a lot of people don't want to hear it. I don't know what else to say about it.
12: Well, he's skilled. I mean, he's very skilled.
11: Oh, as a BSer?
12: Yeah. Oh, absolutely.
11: Oh, yeah.
12: He's very skilled.
11: But it's like all these people, they talk this whole game of who they are, and then all of a sudden, they have a chance to win office. And, well, it's taken out of context.
12: Yeah.
11: That's what you're seeing in Michigan with El Sayed.
12: Gosh.
11: He's back to liking football again, I hear.
9: Yes. Yes, he is.
12: Oh, is he a big fan of that now? I'd miss that.
11: Well, yeah, I mean, it was like a slave trade there for a while, football.
12: Yes, I was.
11: But now he's, of course, he's a football fan again.
12: Okay.
11: Don't know what he said about the clock as far as Western Michigan and Michigan and that controversy.
12: Mm-hmm.
11: Boy, Stephen A. Smith not happy about that.
12: He spends a lot of time being unhappy, but anyway, go ahead.
11: Yeah, he was. Mm-hmm. Just like, it's ridiculous. Dude. I understand what they said. The clock, the official clock, is different than what you see or what's on the scoreboard. Why?
12: I've been watching football a long time. I never knew that until today.
11: It seems like
12: I never knew that.
11: BS to everybody.
13: What about the synchronization of the clocks? It's two different clocks that they were referring to. Nobody should be buying that nonsense. The clock showed zero. It's an absolute joke. There's no question about it. Michigan should suffer in the rankings. They were putrid offensively. They were a 27.5-point favorite and almost ended up losing this game. I'm not buying it one bit. It's absolutely ridiculous that they came to that conclusion.
11: Yeah. And if you're like, what are you talking about? Well, Western Michigan had the game won.
12: Yeah.
11: Because the clock shows zero. The ball's still in the air. Oh, wait, hold on. Under review. Oh, 1 second left. And then miracle play, catches a touchdown pass. Mm-hmm. And they win.
12: Mm-hmm.
11: And you can say whatever you want, but a lot of people are going to be thinking that is rigged.
12: Mm. Looked bad.
11: And, oh, yeah. Especially when you have a team with that much money involved. Mm-hmm. Yeah, it does not look good. I happen to see this. Judge gives illegal immigrant 20-day slap on wrist for crash killing dad and son. Unbelievable. Yeah. Florida big rig driver reported illegal immigrant who triggered a multi-car pileup in Ohio that killed a local father and his 11-year-old son got a very lenient 20-day jail sentence.
12: Gosh.
11: Lima Municipal Court Judge Tammy Hirsch handed down the slap on the wrist to 53-year-old Ivio Michael, I'm sure I butchered that name, which is weird to see this in print, ordering him to serve two consecutive 10-day stretches behind bars. Oh, gosh. Two consecutive 10-day.
12: And he killed? It's incredible.
11: Yes.
12: That's incredible.
11: I thought the same thing. It's a Haitian national living in the U.S. illegally, barreling northbound near Kreidersville, and there was a vehicle fire, and there's traffic. Instead of slowing down, he failed to yield and plowed headlong into a line of stopped cars.
12: Oh, gosh.
11: So the chain reaction smashed four passenger cars and another semi, completely trapping this family between two heavy rigs. And the impact killed this guy and his son on the spot. The boy's mom, who was behind the wheel, survived with severe injuries, rushed to a nearby hospital.
12: Mm.
11: It was crazy. Prosecutors offered this dude a plea deal. He pleaded no contest to two misdemeanor counts, negligent homicide and vehicular manslaughter, while authorities dropped three other charges, including a second homicide count and failure to maintain distance. The judge suspended the vast majority of the jail time, handing him a 90-day sentence for the homicide charge with 80 days suspended and a 180-day term for manslaughter with 170 days suspended.
12: Jeez.
11: I mean, they are saying that his stay in local custody set to end September 21st, but federal authorities are waiting. You know, ICE has slapped a detainer on him, yeah. Plans to take him into federal custody the second he walks out of jail.
9: Well, good.
11: But my gosh, you can't hardly believe stuff like that.
12: The judicial system is...
11: Oh, my gosh. We've got more jacked up judges than we ever had any idea.
12: No doubt about it.
9: Part of it, too, is that the people who are handing out these licenses to people who are here illegally, those companies, those schools, and I know that Sean Duffy has gotten a start on this, mm-hmm. they need to start going to jail. Then it stops pretty quickly.
11: Yeah. Yep. Oh, by the way, another quick sports story. Did anybody hear of the marijuana smell controversy at the U.S. Open?
12: No, I got that story coming up, and the other smells at the U.S. Open.
11: Oh!
12: We got a smelly U.S. Open.
11: Did not know that was part of your big trifecta.
12: Yeah, we do.
11: Well, we got to get to it. Let's go.
12: We got some smelling going.
14: Ready.
15: One, two, welcome at you all.
16: It's the three most important news stories of the day.
17: I hit the trifecta.
16: Well, at least according to Scott Robbins. It's the trifecta on the Markley, Van Camp, and Robbins show.
11: Every day about this time, Scott Robbins' top three stories, helped by his hero.
18: I'm Casey Kasem.
12: Hey, Casey. Have a good weekend?
18: Yes.
12: 3 days off. Bet you did.
18: Yeah.
12: Okay.
18: I'm ready. Three.
9: What you got for number three, Scott?
12: Well, we were just talking about the U.S. Open, and the tennis lovers there are saying, well, we got some stinky stuff happening. One of the players actually stopped play and said she smelled weed emanating onto the court.
11: Yes.
12: And other people have complained about the smell of weed, too, while at the U.S. Open. Well, now there's another smell that is perpetrating. It is the smell of human waste.
11: Oh, no.
12: Yes. People are complaining about it. They said, listen, we paid a lot of money for these seats, and we've got this poop smell coming right to us the entire time we're here.
11: Is it from the park behind them?
12: They think it's from inside the U.S. Open. Their plumbing toilets or whatever, not flushing properly or not operating properly, and that could have something to do with it. The U.S. Open, for their part, to say, well, we're looking into this, trying to take care of it, going to try to make sure that doesn't happen anymore. But these people are like, it's awful. We had to leave.
11: Man.
12: Can you imagine paying $800 a seat?
11: Oh, my God.
12: And you sit down there and you got that going on?
9: Well, New York's got a brand. If you don't like the smell of feces and marijuana, stay away.
12: Some guy did say that. He said, it smells like an outhouse all the time in this city.
11: Oh.
12: Everywhere you go. So.
11: Well, Sabalenka, she was talking about trying to concentrate serving with the weed smell.
19: I'm focusing on hitting the target.
20: I love the smoking weed, so would you mind, because it's so strong there.
11: It's like it's so strong there.
21: I don't know if you can hear that at home, but apparently there might be someone smoking a little marijuana.
12: How do you smoke marijuana in the stands?
11: They say it's not coming from in the stands. It's from the park very close by. That's
12: have, you
11: what they say.
12: Have you ever been to a tennis match?
11: No.
12: I went to one. I saw Connors in Borg once. And it's such a weird environment because it's so quiet and nobody's doing anything, right? I mean, there's no ruckus. There's no crackling sounds of paper. Nothing.
11: Until the point's done.
12: Until the point's done, yeah.
11: Yeah.
12: It's a strange thing. You got 18,000 people there, you know?
11: Yeah.
12: It's a weird, weird thing. So, anyway.
11: Did you enjoy it?
12: Yeah. I mean, I'm glad I went. I saw one. I was with this guy who was a tennis player in college and... Okay. Was way into it, was a buddy of a buddy, and so I just rode up with him, and yeah, it was fun.
11: Connors and Borg, that would have been classic.
12: It would have been classic, yeah.
11: David, you heard any of either one of those guys?
9: Nope.
11: Jimmy Connors, Bjorn Borg?
9: Borg, yes.
11: But not Jimmy Connors?
9: No.
11: Really?
9: Yeah.
11: Holy mackerel.
12: He was married to Chris Evert. That ring a bell? Okay.
11: You never heard of Chris Evert?
9: No.
12: Wow, gosh, I feel like a dinosaur now.
11: Wow.
18: Now, on with the countdown.
11: The Scott Robbins trifecta, top three of the day, up to number
18: two.
12: Teenage Iranian twin sisters were brutally tortured for 4 months for protesting against the regime in Iran. One sentenced to death after she was forced to confess to save her sister from being raped. Tana and Romana Romney were just 19 years old, and both of them still in high school. Joined millions of people in January in the anti-regime protest. They, by the way, were then beaten and tortured.
11: Ugh.
12: One of the sisters killed. These are the people we're dealing with.
14: Yeah, that's a terrible story.
12: These are the people we're dealing with. But the stories like this just start to leak out finally, that we know about what happened to some of these students that were in the streets protesting.
14: Yeah.
12: Nothing
14: brutal.
12: Good.
14: No.
17: And the countdown continues.
9: Remember the protests on campuses in America?
12: Oh, yeah.
9: There was one in particular where they were on a hunger strike, and they were mad because they couldn't get snacks delivered to the dorm.
12: Right. Yeah.
9: They have no idea how coddled they are.
12: Well, they say they this girl saved her sister by saying by pleading guilty.
14: Yeah. Right.
12: To being involved in it, you know. So it's just a terrible thing.
14: It is terrible.
12: Brutal.
14: Man, and I remember that, too. The one girl, I think it was Columbia.
11: And it's my birthday.
12: Oh, yeah. Yeah, yeah. Yes.
11: And we're hungry because what it was, it wasn't even 48 hours.
9: Yeah, they were doing a hunger strike in shifts, which I didn't know you could do and still call it a hunger strike.
12: Yeah, you head over to Denny's and then you come back for the next shift. Yeah.
14: Oh, my gosh. Oh, that was Princeton. My bad. Princeton, it was where that was happening. I think it was 100.
19: It has been almost 105 hours since our hunger strike has begun. It has been almost 105 hours since we've had any sort of food. But today is also my birthday. This is absolutely unfair.
12: You did it.
11: It's unfair.
12: I know.
11: Oh, my God.
12: So weird. You can walk off anytime you want and yes. Go eat. Anytime.
14: Not quite a ran there.
12: Jeez, yeah.
14: Scott Robbins, trifecta, top three of the day.
17: And finally, one.
12: Carmelo Anthony's family is seeking another $250,000 to fund his appeal after an earlier campaign raised $634,000 and faced questions on how that money was spent, and we still don't know. The fundraising push came 2 weeks after a judge denied Anthony's request for a new trial. His family and supporters, including his attorney, used the news conference that was in Dallas to appeal that for fundraising. Anthony was sentenced to 35 years in prison in June after a jury convicting him of murdering a 17-year-old by the name of Austin Metcalf during the high school track meet in Frisco, Texas. He's appealed, says he can't afford to hire an attorney for the appeal. The new fund is intended to cover legal fees and experts and other costs associated with challenging the convictions.
11: Appeal for what?
12: What happened to the $634,000?
17: And there you have it.
12: Anybody? Yeah. Hello? Why does he need $250,000
14: more? Right, because it's just so unjust, right? Please reach in your pockets, people.
12: God, and the thing is, he'll probably get it.
14: What a scam.
12: Yep.
14: Okay. All right. Got to get to one more news update, and Nimrod's in the news in just a few.
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6: When you need to know, your weather is on KNSI. Now your local forecast from the Hanson Paving Weather Center.
7: Mainly cloudy skies tonight with lows around 50. Winds out of the northwest around 5 miles per hour. 69 tomorrow. 46 tomorrow night. Temperatures a bit below average Monday and Tuesday, with highs from the mid-60s to the upper 60s. Storms likely Monday. I'm meteorologist Paul Trombley on KNSI. Currently, it's 61 degrees.
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12: Wednesday, Thursday, football already. 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
4: Stop the hammering.
9: Yeah.
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9: $8 a month. 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
11: Oh, my goodness. 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
12: Yeah, we need
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12: him on there.
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9: Dude,
4: got a hammer.
9: I will seriously pay the $8 a month if Lawrence O'Donnell's part of this.
4: Somebody go up.
11: Yes, I'll do it.
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11: Yeah, we got it.
4: Stop
11: I got
4: the
11: it.
4: Hammering.
11: We got to get the Nimrod.
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13: I love the poorly educated.
11: All right. Nimrods in the News. Stop with the crocodile heads. Another one. Italian man facing a hefty fine, possible prison term, after the dried head of a critically endangered crocodile found in his luggage, flight from Miami to Italy.
25: My gosh.
11: Apparently, Italy is a major transit hub for the illegal trade of exotic animals. And crocodile heads are big with the mob.
12: Yeah.
11: You brought it home and got arrested, and that's Nimrod's in the News.
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36: A battleship on the move. I'm Jane Fergus, Fox News. The conflict between the United States and Iran is escalating. Fox's Trey Yingst is aboard the USS Washington warship in the Arabian Sea.
37: As the USS George Washington is operating, it is protected by a variety of guided missile destroyers.
38: Things are changing very rapidly. Iran has ramped up attacks on U.S. warships, and that is the reason that these sailors and pilots continue to fly these critical missions in the area of operation. There is one other, George W. Bush, H.W. Bush aircraft carrier, and again, a variety of destroyers.
37: As the United States is looking to project power against the Iranian regime, they continue daily nighttime operations to ensure that the pilots and sailors are ready for any sort of incoming threat. We know Iran tried to target this vessel.
36: President Trump is accusing Iran of prolonging the conflict to complicate U.S. midterm elections, and he believes the conflict will end soon after the voting is held. Russian President Vladimir Putin is sending a warning to European nations that might be thinking of helping Ukraine.
0: Putin was at an economic summit in India when he told reporters that if European governments send troops into Ukraine, it will mean a war with Russia. Putin also denied his country posed any threat to Europe, saying there is no such threat and never has been. Earlier this month, French President Macron said 26 of Ukraine's allies have pledged to deploy troops as a reassurance force once fighting ends with Russia. He also said the reassurance force does not have the will or the objective of waging war against Russia, but will work to prevent new major aggression. Till NATO, Fox News.
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36: President Trump is in Dublin, Ireland this weekend for a trip to meet with national leaders, attend a golf tournament at one of his resorts, and he spoke earlier.
21: We heard the president wrap up those remarks at the U.S. ambassador's residence and really speaking to a multitude of different topics, especially trade tensions and the relationship between the U.S. and Ireland. Because of the economic footprint that the U.S. has here, the U.S. has over 1,000 companies that are based here and employ roughly 250,000 Irish residents in the workforce here. As a result of that, that's about 10% of the workforce. It's a massive footprint, and one that we heard the Prime Minister or the Taoiseach say, again, just how important that relationship is. So despite some of these tensions, that's likely the effort of Irish politicians today to try to create some more friendship and soften the relationship there.
36: Fox's Alex Hogan. President Trump has also said that a unified Ireland would be a great thing and that he would love to see it unified. The island is currently divided as Northern Ireland remains part of the UK. The race for open U.S. Senate seats in Texas and Michigan is heating up ahead of the midterm elections in November. Senator Tim Scott joined Fox's Saturday in America to weigh in.
22: In order for us to protect America, we have to elect sane, competent people who love the America that we are, not the America they want us to be. They're trying to change the very DNA of our country.
36: In Texas, Democratic State Representatives James Tallarico is facing Texas Attorney General Ken Paxton. In Michigan, Democrat Abdul El Sayed faces Republican former Congressman Mike Rogers. I'm Jane Fergus. This is Fox.
2: 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Now your local forecast from the Hanson Paving Weather Center.
23: 50 tonight under cloudy skies, northwest winds around 5 miles per hour. 69 tomorrow. Tomorrow night, lows around 46. Highs level off around 66 Monday with thunderstorms likely. 68, mainly clear skies Tuesday. I'm staff meteorologist Paul Frombly on KNSI. Currently 57.
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12: Hey, let's have some fun, huh? Mm-hmm.
11: We're already having fun. We're in Dallas.
13: Already having fun, yes. Yes.
11: It was so easy getting through security. Very light. No, very. Not.
12: You know what? I have never, ever, ever gone through anything quite like that before. Holy smokes, Daddy-O.
11: Well, I know. And it was great because you got to tell the story to somebody. It wasn't like when I saw Reagan when he was back in the old days. They got there.
12: Well, it wasn't. He did a speech. I went to it, and no, it wasn't. It was much much smoother back then, but it was a less crazy place.
13: Right. I mean, that, yeah, so like where we are, we're at our great affiliate, WBAP, in Dallas, and the studios are in Victory Plaza, basically. So like where the American Airlines Center is, where the midterm convention is happening, we are in the middle of it right mm-hmm. now. And so I said to the fellas, because I drove, I said to the fellas, hey, you know, it'll only take us like 8 minutes to get there from the hotel.
11: Right. Yeah. Cool.
13: Yeah.
11: Yeah.
13: Wrong. Because Secret Service takes their job very seriously, it turns out.
11: Yes, they do.
13: And so,
11: this isn't Butler.
13: So we're like driving in circles around downtown Dallas, and I'm like, I kind of know where I am. You know, I lived here for like 5 years, but.
12: Well, we turned around and started heading in another direction like three different times.
13: Yeah.
12: Van Camp's like, okay, we can't do this. Let's go. I know this way.
13: Yeah. And then I boom. Saw the
12: same thing. Yeah.
13: $10 parking lot. And I'm like, here.
12: Yeah.
13: We're there.
12: We're
13: okay.
12: Just going to go ahead and park right here.
11: Because if we were going to go any further, because we're in an open carry state, it was like, oh gosh, I forgot something here. We're probably not going to be able to get our car through there. Yeah. So yeah, it was an adventure. There's no doubt about it. Yeah.
12: Well, we got here in time to see the Dallas Mavericks shoot around. So that was nice.
11: No, we didn't.
12: No, we didn't.
11: See? The RNC chair, Joe Gruter, is talking about the big convention because this is the first time this has ever happened.
12: Yeah, midterms.
11: And thinks this could be a good advantage. We'll see if you agree with what he's saying here.
15: This is a once-of-a-lifetime type election season. And listen, I think we're on the cusp of defying history. You know, only four times in 150 years the incumbent party has been able to win these midterms. But we have everything we need to do just that. And it's going to start this week in Dallas. On the 9th and 10th, it's going to be absolutely amazing. We have 109 different speakers. President Trump anchoring both nights. We have the vice president is going to be there. A lot of our candidates and some of these battleground races. But it's really going to give us a chance to tell the story to the American people directly on the message of everything that the president has done well. And that, you know, in terms of, you know, growing the economy, it means securing the border. It means all these incredible things versus the contrast that we're going to show against the Democrats.
11: Okay, are you buying what he's selling?
13: It's a good sales pitch, but right now, yeah, the border is absolutely a success. Mm-hmm. People are worried about gas prices.
11: Yeah, that's the thing.
12: Yeah, because, I mean, I heard some people today that it went up like 50 cents like overnight.
13: Oh, yeah. I mean, just between like from where I live to Dallas, I mean, I watched it go from like, I don't know, $3.60 or something like that to over $4 a gallon. And I don't know if that's the average, but, you know, it was just kind of astounding to watch how quickly it goes up depending on where you are.
11: Yeah, that's the top of mind thing. Mm-hmm. Now, it did happen the other day, and this can happen to people. You're reminded of everything that's happened since Trump got back in office.
13: Yeah.
11: Which is a great success story. However, you can't ignore the fact that a lot of people wanted to put Trump back in because they trusted him with the economy mm-hmm. and cost. So I'm sure that's one of the things that they're going to be talking about, and we'll get into more of that later. One thing that still gets talked about a lot, and it's something new, it seems, every day, is the Clancy trial.
13: Yeah.
12: Oh, my gosh.
11: Why do you say, oh, my gosh, all of a sudden?
12: Well, because, I mean, I've been been listening to these people that were on the jury, these women that were there that voted to acquit her. And couldn't understand why this guy was holding out. They just can't figure it out. He was just being arrogant.
13: Mm-hmm.
12: What a jackass. He held us back.
11: Yeah.
12: We wanted to acquit her. And I'm like, really? But when you see them it's like it all becomes very clear.
13: Yeah.
12: Because they you talk right out of central casting of nutty liberal women. There, that's who they are.
13: Oh, I think that's true, yeah.
12: Yeah. I mean, and it was wild, man.
13: Yeah, NBC talked to a few of the jurors who wanted to acquit Lindsey Clancy. And, well, she was really mad about the guy who wanted to convict her on murder, like you said.
12: Yeah.
11: Well, this is astounding.
12: It is.
0: Every one of us, in the hours of her frustration, would get up and walk the room. Because you just couldn't sit anymore. And we'd all go over to the cart.

0: with the exhibits. He I think got up to the cart once, very briefly, and went back to his seat. He would not interact with us and try to understand. We read to him on numerous occasions the definition of reasonable doubt from Judge Sullivan's instruction. He actually said one day in the end, well, why don't we have the judge come in and read it again? And we were like, no, we have it in front of us.
1: Oh my gosh.
0: We don't need that. And we would highlight it and, you know, so-and-so, this is the definition of reasonable doubt. But he had the hardest time getting off the fact that Lindsay viciously killed her children.
2: Right, because that's what he, that's the thing.
3: I know. That was the lamest. Yeah. Oh, my gosh.
2: He just got all hung up and in his feelings about, you know, the brutal murder of three children.
3: Yeah.
4: His kids. Not his kids. But my gosh, you picture your kids with something like that.
2: Yeah.
4: And he just couldn't get over that fact.
0: He had the hardest time getting off the fact that Lindsay viciously killed her children.
4: I can't believe she actually said that.
2: I know, man. That's just, boy, I don't know. Some are saying, well, that was a slip of the tongue. She's not a professional media orator or anything like that. I'm like, well, no, I think that was maybe a slip of the tongue, but a revealing of character.
3: Well, yeah, absolutely.
2: When
3: it
2: you
3: was.
2: Said, well, he was just hung up on that whole murder thing.
3: She sounds, though, when I hear her voice, she sounds like the reason she wanted to get it over with so she could smoke.
4: She's saying she didn't have enough smoke time?
3: She's got that pack and a half a day Marlboro Red sort of resin in her voice, yes.
4: And the Clancy attorney is still out there.
2: Yeah, he is. This is Kevin Reddington, the defense attorney for Lindsey Clancy, and he asked for a presidential pardon on Good Morning America yesterday, but Trump can't pardon her. And so doing an interview with the Daily Wire, the interviewer asked him about that, like, what are you actually wanting from the president?
4: Okay.
5: As you noted, the president took note of your case, and on Good Morning America this morning, you asked him for a pardon. But Lindsey's facing state charges, so yeah, a presidential pardon isn't an option here. So what's the goal there?
6: The goal is pretty simple. It's to seek help from Trump. I mean, if President Trump feels that this is a case that warrants that type of intervention from, you know, the executive branch, if you will, even though legally it's not a federal case, he certainly has an awful lot of clout. And I'm sure that, Jesus, you know, were man. He hypothetically to reach out to Tim Cruz, you know, they're both Republicans, you know, and I don't know, maybe that will be something that Tim would listen to and consider. I think any type of help that we can get is helpful.
4: I think, like you said before, that's so these nut jobs be like, Trump can help and he won't do it.
3: Right.
4: Because he hates women, blah, blah, yeah. blah.
3: And that's all they're going to hear. They're not going to hear that he can't. That part is, you know, moot. Yeah.
4: Because he knows that Trump is not going to look at that and say, hey, I need to intervene. Yeah, yeah, it's just, you know, playing the entire game.
2: But, yeah, Trump hates women or something.
3: Oh, yeah.
4: That's of course, all the time.
3: Because
4: he has so many working for him.
2: Right.
4: But he can't stand them. Apparently.
3: He cut funding to mental health.
4: Okay.
3: It'll be something like that.
4: Of course.
3: There's something in there.
4: Yes. Meanwhile, a lot of people talking about the 25th anniversary of 9/11. And, man, there are a lot of families that do not want the New York mayor, Zohran Mamdani, anywhere near any sort of service coming up on Friday.
2: Yeah.
4: And rightfully so.
2: Yeah. And, you know, I've seen this cast as like, oh, it's because he's Muslim. I don't think that's it. It's because he brought in his what chief counsel is a dude who defended members of Al-Qaeda.
4: Yes.
2: And he actually had him at a memorial ceremony, a ceremonial signing of a proclamation just a few days ago. I mean,
4: yes,
2: that's why they're frustrated with
4: of course.
2: Like, no, no, no, no, no. Hold on a second. We see what you're all about, and we don't want you to show up here.
4: You can say whatever you want. Your actions tell you everything you need to know.
2: Yeah.
4: Yes.
2: Well, and this is a New York City council member, Vicky Palladino, saying, yeah, stay the heck away.
4: All right, Vicky.
7: I'm not asking politely for the mayor not to come to 9/11, to that ceremony. I am demanding that he not show his face at that sacred ground. He does not belong there. When you associate yourself with the likes of Hassan Piker, and you have as your chief counselor right here in this building, Rasim Kassim, who was handed a sacred pen yesterday, very cryptic, through our police commissioner so that it could go into his hands. That was a message to each and every one of us. Cryptic as it is, but read through the lines. What's going on here in City Hall and what we got representing us here in City Hall, they do not belong on sacred ground.
4: Yeah,
3: mm-hmm.
4: I get it. And then you hear some of the family members saying, you're only serving yourself by going to that for appearance. You're not doing it for the people that have suffered. And I thought that was just a great point.
3: Dude, he's a political chameleon. I mean, he can just shapeshift wherever he wants to.
4: Yes, that's part of the whole game. I
3: mean, the whole thing with that guy.
4: Yes.
3: Well, good. I'm glad they're standing up, though, and saying we don't want him here.
4: And on the topic of reparations, we owe what country, what and why?
2: We owe Nepal climate change reparations, according
3: Nepal?
2: To CNN's Anderson Cooper went over to Nepal, I guess, to do a deep dive on what happened with that awful.
4: It was terrible.
2: Flood, the flash flooding, landslide, whatever you want to call it. But hit Nepal hard, definitely hit Tibet hard as well. So he went over there to talk with like tourism officials in Nepal, and they want some money coming their way because of climate change.
4: Okay.
1: Nepali government officials have made clear they believe the threat their country is facing is global and that the solutions must be global as well.
8: This should be seen from the perspective of justice and fairness. How fair is it for Nepali people and people of Himalayas to bear the burden of the climate change where we have had very little contribution to it? So we are asking that question.
1: You see a direct result of climate change? No.
8: Absolutely.
1: Question.
8: You know, there's no question that there's evidence.
4: Already, where's the evidence?
9: So many people in Nepal are talking about climate justice. They feel like the warming climate, that climate change is contributing to these types of events, and they're paying a disproportionate.
4: Nepali government. Stop. Hold on. Don't just stop for a second. Nepali. Stop the whole thing. How in the world did they get that idea is the question. They're convinced because you brainwashed them.
2: Well, I think also because they see dollar signs attached to this.
4: Absolutely.
2: Because a lot of NGOs got defunded as a result of USAID cuts, and they're like, we really are. Tourism dollars are drying up right now.
3: I've been through Nepal, and they have problems.
4: Oh, gosh, don't even.
3: In my film, you will see that.
4: Go on.
9: The average Nepali puts out about 0.4 of a ton of carbon into the atmosphere per year, whereas the average American, like me, puts in 14 tons. It's understandable that they are crying out for climate justice. I think other countries will join this cry. Whether or not they have the political muscle and ability to actually achieve that justice remains to be seen.
4: Oh, goodness. And I bet you and other people have a bunch of money tied to it.
2: Almost certainly, yes.
3: We get Marvel on this, like Climate Man, fighting for climate justice around the world. It's Climate Man.
2: Well, they did have, what was his name, Captain Planet?
3: Captain Planet for a while, yeah. It didn't quite catch on, though.
4: Oh, my gosh. All right, Andres, you can take us out. We got to get to our big five stories we're watching today and more from Dallas, the big first ever midterm Republican convention.
3: We're here for it.
4: It's wild out there right now. A lot of people. This is the Markley, Van Camp, and Robert Show.
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13: 50 tonight under cloudy skies, northwest winds around 5 miles per hour. 69 tomorrow. Tomorrow night, lows around 46. Highs level off around 66 Monday, with thunderstorms likely. 68, mainly clear skies Tuesday. I'm staff meteorologist Paul Frombly on KNSI. Currently 57.
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3: Yo, man.
4: We're in Dallas, and it's time for the five stories we're watching today.
2: One. All right, number five, the big midterms GOP convention is kicking off at the American Airlines Center here in Dallas today. That's why we're here. It's not a coincidence. Number four, a twist in the controversial ending to the Michigan, Western Michigan college football game after the Big Ten is calling for the results to be reversed.
3: Uh-oh.
2: And Western Michigan to be declared the winner. They're like, we need to defend our

0: Yeah.
1: And then number two, three Anthropic researchers went public last night with chilling concerns about out-of-control artificial intelligence, warning it could destroy humans this decade. One guy actually resigned publicly, saying, I'm not going to do this anymore. And I wonder, was he about to get fired? Like, what was really going on? But you have other engineers saying, yeah, we got to rethink some of this stuff. But they're still doing it.
2: Yes, because it's competition. And each company feels like we're the responsible ones.
1: Yeah.
2: And I don't know if you were reading the back and forth from all the people reacting to that story. And you don't know if this is just a grandstander or he really is heartfelt saying, this is going to be nuts and people are going to die.
1: Yeah.
2: Oh, boy.
1: No idea. And then number one, Central Command says U.S. forces have destroyed 10 Iranian tankers over the past week. Those are the top five stories that we are watching today.
2: One of the things with this first ever Republican convention going on, do you like the timing of it? Because you got opening of football tonight.
0: Yeah.
1: Yeah, that's a good point.
0: I thought that too.
1: Yeah. That's tough.
0: Well, you got games Wednesday and Thursday, so.
2: I know.
0: Yeah.
2: And I know tomorrow's is on Netflix, but still, that's going to take a whole lot of viewers. I mean, football is king.
1: Yes, it is.
0: Mm-hmm.
2: Especially when you're not talking about, you know, a presidential election year.
0: Trump should have given the speech at halftime tonight. Of the game.
2: Just wait until
0: give
2: that happens.
0: 20 minutes
2: switch over.
0: Yeah, right there, yeah. And
2: you know, that sort of thing.
1: Well, you probably couldn't do it any later than this because of, you know, basketball, hockey, and all of that that's coming up. So
2: yeah, I suppose that's true.
0: But, man, it's brand new season. I mean, eyeballs are on that.
1: Oh, yeah.
0: You know.
2: Well, as far as the idea goes, let's say for the sake of this argument, you don't see the bump that you were hoping for. I guess you could say you tried.
1: That's
2: because
1: true.
2: Because, it's tradition that the party in power in the midterms loses. So I think the whole effort was to try to avoid that. Mm-hmm. So, you know, we'll see.
0: Mm.
2: And as far as attendance and everything else, I mean, at this point, we don't know what it'll look like later tonight.
1: No, we don't.
2: But it's a madhouse right now.
1: mostly media, it seems like, coming in. But, so we'll see.
2: Who did you guys see? I mean, was it Cohen?
1: Oh, yeah, I saw Michael Cohen doing a live stream. So if you're on Michael Cohen's live stream, you saw me going, hi.
2: Did you wave?
1: I did.
2: Oh, that's great.
1: I just sort of looked at him like, oh, yeah, there's that weenie Michael Cohen. Okay.
3: All right. NBR rules.
2: Couple of updates and what's your story straight ahead right here.
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6: Fox News, I'm Chris DeMeo. President Trump's in Ireland this weekend for talks with Irish leaders.
7: Ranging on a variety of issues from trade tensions to the conflict with Iran, Gaza, as well as Ireland's neutrality in a lot of these conflicts.
6: Fox's Alex Hogan in Dublin. The president also attending a major golf tournament at one of his resorts. Thousands of anti-Trump protesters are also there. U.S. Senate races in Texas and Michigan could well determine which party controls the Senate after the midterms. Republican Senator Tim Scott making the pitch.
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9: When you need to know, your weather is on KNSI. Now your local forecast from the Hanson Paving Weather Center.
10: 50 tonight under cloudy skies, northwest winds around 5 miles per hour. 69 tomorrow. Tomorrow night, lows around 46. Highs level off around 66 Monday, with thunderstorms likely. 68, mainly clear skies Tuesday. I'm staff meteorologist Paul Trombley on KNSI. Currently 57.
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0: so much for being here. I'm Jamie Markley, the Gen Xer, the millennial David Van Camp, and the sexy boomer, that's Scott Robin.
1: Uh-huh.
0: We're in Dallas for the first ever big Republican convention midterm style. More on that a little bit later on. David, you want to get into this Clancy trial a little bit more because some of the jurors went out and spoke.
2: Yeah, some of the jurors did. I think, what was it, three of them or four of them actually like put their names out there, put their faces out there. There was one juror, though, I thought it was kind of interesting. She wanted to stay anonymous. She was talking to local media, and she was talking about how initially she did feel like she was going to vote to hold her guilty.
0: Right.
2: And now she's like, well, I don't know. I got bullied. I don't know.
0: Yeah, this is different. Okay, hang on. We got it here. Roll it.
3: The person, the majority of the room was trying to kind of sway that person from the very beginning.
4: So where did you come down from the very beginning? Like, what was your vote?
3: So originally I felt as though she was guilty and she was criminally responsible for it. And maybe I still believe that in a certain way. I think that this was a woman who, you know, she was not mentally healthy. She was someone that was in the throes of a significant mental health crisis. So I really just felt like she was so deep in it that she couldn't see her way out.
4: And so
3: this was the only option.
0: Scott, you're rolling
1: your
0: eyes.
1: Oh, my God, the throat burn is just making me nuts.
2: That's the thing that bothers you.
1: Well, what she says is obviously bothersome, but I mean that.
0: Which part of what she said bothers?
1: Well, it's what she said, A, the content of what she said, and two, the verbalization of what she said.
0: Okay, but what part of the content bugged you?
1: Well, the part where she's like, she was in the throes of this thing, and that's why she killed her kids, essentially.
0: Okay.
1: I mean, you know, it's the same story. From these nuts.
0: I guess to me, if you sit through that, and they did, we didn't hear everything. But let's say for the sake of argument, you were convinced that she was, I mean, beyond the struggle bus. Okay? Because I think that's fair to say.
1: Yeah. Sure.
0: You can have compassion in whatever way you want to have, but that person still needs to be put away. That's where I come down on it.
1: Well, yes.
0: That's what it comes down to.
1: These three children, they need something, somebody, to be held accountable for what happened, and she killed them.
0: So this is the other part. The other 11, what did they want to see happen?
1: I don't. That's just it, right?
2: Yeah, I mean, it sounds like they wanted to acquit her.
1: Yes, that's what I keep hearing.
0: Which is bonkers.
1: Yes. It is bonkers. I agree.
0: Yeah.
1: Well, we were one dude away from that happening.
0: Exactly.
1: Based on what we know.
0: Yeah, that's the troubling part.
1: Golly.
0: Yeah. Well, and a lot of people. David does the throat burn, I think, the best of all.
2: He does. Because I'm a millennial, and I know how to do these things.
0: Exactly.
2: It's in my culture.
0: Oh, gosh.
1: Do you want to vent a?
0: Boy. Okay.
1: Gosh dang.
0: Yeah, let's just move on to Marjorie Taylor Greene. What is she saying now?
2: Yeah, Marjorie Taylor Greene hung out with Chris Cuomo for some podcast, and, well, they both shared a totally true story about Trump wanting their kids to die.
0: Hold on a second. Trump wants their kids to die?
2: Yeah.
0: Have you heard this one, Scott?
2: Nope.
0: Okay.
5: I informed him about the death threats that we had coming in on my own son. And I told him that it's, you know, I said, no matter the disagreement in politics, no one's children should ever be threatened or murdered. It's totally unacceptable. And he told me it was my fault and that I deserved it.
6: Yeah, I got the same message. When I said to him, look, I know what I signed up for. I know what my brother signed up for. I get it. I get the Fredo. I think it's ethnically insulting, and you should know that as a guy who grew up around a lot of Italians, which he did. But I get all that. But you're making my kids own this, and it's not right. And I got the same message. This is on you. Be nice, and then you don't have to worry about it.
5: Wow. So see, if he said the same thing to you that he said to me about the death threats on my son, then he has a clear pattern of saying that. So he doesn't care if anyone's children die.
0: Okay.
2: Come on. Well, they say they're text messages, so can you post them?
0: Oh, they were texts.
2: Yeah.
0: Yeah, why didn't you produce it then?
2: That would be something that I'd put out.
1: Well, sure.
2: You know, if I have the president saying, well, yeah, that's what you get.
0: Because my first thought was, what did he exactly say?
2: Right.
0: That's what you want to know. And to your point, yeah, they would put that out there if it was really damning on Trump. And to the point, yeah, no one wants to see somebody's family get involved or get threats. Unfortunately, it happens all the time. And if you had to guess which side it happens to more than the other, you would know who it is.
1: Yeah. Yes.
0: But, and I think that's why a lot of people don't even want to get into politics.
2: Oh, I think that's true. Yeah, because it's brutal.
0: Yeah. It's like, okay, well, you know what you're in for if you go into that sort of game. And just kind of the way it is.
1: Well, there are no rules.
0: Yeah, it's...
1: I mean, in civil life, there are rules. There are no rules in that game.
0: No.
1: Everything's fair.
0: Well, and with social media, it went to just this other sort of crazy level. Oh, you know what it's time for? We do it a couple of times a day. We go around the table. It may not be the biggest story out there, but it got your attention. You want to bring it in. So, David, today, what's your story?
2: You know, I saw this, and it's very depressing. And, you know, I understand that when a national tragedy happens or an attack happens, that the memory will eventually kind of fade. The sting will go away for younger generations because they weren't around to see it.
0: Right.
2: That said, I did not expect 9/11 to reach that level just 25 years later.
0: No.
2: Because that's shocking to me. PragerU, they went out to a university campus and they asked the students there what 9/11 was. What was it?
0: Have you heard this, Scott?
1: No.
0: Okay.
1: I'm afraid I'm going to be depressed.
0: I'm afraid of it, too. I can tell by the look on David's face.
1: Yeah.
0: All right, roll it.
7: 9/11, does it sound familiar to you?
8: I know what happened, but I wasn't really born.
9: Twin Towers collapsed.
10: I know some very bad people flew two planes into our trade centers in New York.
7: Do you know who attacked us?
9: As far as I know, not really. I wasn't really educated much on it. I tried to do research. Oh, my God, my boyfriend's a lot about history. We literally talked about this.
7: Do you know the name of the group?
10: I forgot the specific group who did that, but... Yeah.
7: So it was Al-Qaeda.
10: Al-Qaeda, yeah. You're right. Yep.
11: Well, from what I'm told, it's a terrorist organization, but there's a lot of contention on that.
7: Al-Qaeda. Do you know what religion did they all practice?
0: Hold on.
10: To be honest, I do not remember.
9: I'm not really into religion myself, so.
10: All right, tell me the letter, first letter. And
7: I. Yeah. Oh, so they're radical. They're in the Middle East.
10: Okay.
7: They attacked America.
10: Okay.
7: And the religion starts with an I.
10: An I. Oh, my gosh.
8: Okay, I want to say something. I don't want to sound ridiculous.
12: Just say it.
8: Israel?
7: Israel is a country.
1: Israel.
0: Wow.
1: Yeah.
0: Yeah, that's astounding.
2: It is.
0: Jeez. But you have, Islamic groups like CARE together with the left and media to try to just wash over that over time for whatever reason. I mean, you know why CARE does it.
2: Yeah.
0: And then the left, they just sort of fall in line. But then media, and who's controlling media? And did you see this whole controversy online about it was like a two-part series leading up to 9/11? I think it was on ABC back in the day. And people are like,
2: yeah,
0: you can't find it anywhere.
2: Yeah, it's been pretty much memory hold.
0: Why? Because they don't want you to know the truth of what happened.
2: Well, I mean, you right now have a Democrat Senate candidate in Abdul El-Sayed, who on his podcast, which he went back and deleted a whole bunch of stuff there. For his podcast, he said, you know, we think about the tragedy of 9/11, and I'm paraphrasing here. He said, but we also ignore or fail to center the other people that suffered because of America. And it's like, what are you doing?
0: It gives the game away.
2: Yeah.
1: I always like the guy, and you had one of them there that says, I wasn't even born yet.
2: Yeah.
1: Like, you have to be born. If you were born after the fact of some historical event, then you should have no knowledge of it.
2: Right.
1: World War II, what? I wasn't even born yet.
2: That's the thing. It's one thing if you don't have like an emotional, visceral reaction to the memory of what happened that day. Because like, I was in high school, y'all were adults.
1: That's fine, yeah.
2: And yes, that was a profound moment for everybody who was old enough to witness it and understand what was going on. But to your point, I wasn't alive for Pearl Harbor.
1: No.
2: But I know what Pearl Harbor was.
1: Yes. Yeah. Yeah. And you know who attacked us.
2: Yeah, Israel, yeah. Obviously.
1: Yeah. Right. Yeah.
0: Well, and you, actually, you weren't there to know, like, people celebrating in the streets at the end of World War II, like Scott was, but still.
1: Okay, you know, that was unnecessary, but I'll take it.
0: That's where you're like, no, I wasn't even born yet.
1: I wasn't born yet, but it goes without saying.
0: That was like 15 years later, right? 16, something like that?
1: Four. Yeah, I just turned 85.
0: Yeah. All right, Scotty, what do you got for your story?
1: Well, varying reports today, but one of the reports I read this morning came from Page Six, and they are reporting that September, well, because Jimmy Kimmel came back on his show last night for the first time in 3 months, by the way.
2: He took vacation.
1: After his summer sabbatical, right? And they're saying now that after this season, he's done. ABC's not going to renew the contract. He's over. And now ABC has said, well, nothing's official yet. We haven't really, you know. But they mentioned all the other people who have filled in. And one of them was, of course, Jelly Roll, who ruined his entire career in 15 minutes. But at any rate, so Kimmel seems to be, again, based on everything I'm reading today, it seems to be perhaps on his way out.
0: Now, did ABC push back on that and say no?
1: A little bit, but they were like, you know, well, you know, we're that's not accurate. So whatever that means. And the moment, and I don't know. Who knows? But, you know, again, is this show hemorrhaging money? Yeah.
2: Well, I think everybody's going to look and see what happens with the Colbert time slot. Because you know
1: what is happening with that, by the way.
2: Well, didn't some guy
0: paid for?
2: Yeah.
1: I mean, no, but I haven't seen any numbers on it. I haven't. Are there any eyeballs on this product or not?
0: Well, has it even started? I don't even know.
1: Oh, no, it started.
0: I don't watch.
1: Oh, yeah.
0: Okay.
1: Yeah, it's Byron Allen sitting around with a bunch of stand-ups, and they just go back and forth.
0: Yeah, I don't know if that's any good or not. I haven't even checked it out.
1: It's okay.
0: For my story, it's not one of those things that is of huge importance, but I just thought it was kind of comical. Some of these conversations that happen online, people giving opinions, dude goes and asks for some advice. He asks, is it a red flag that my girlfriend keeps throwing out my snacks for my health? Because apparently they've been together for 2 years, but they moved in together 3 months ago, and all of a sudden he's got different snacks, and they're just gone. They vanish. And he's like, hey, did you eat this?
1: Yeah.
0: No, I didn't eat it. But then he found out she's throwing it away, and she says she's doing it for his health.
1: Yeah.
0: And that he shouldn't be eating that sort of thing. He's mad. He's like, listen, I'm not overweight. I go to the gym regularly. You know, sure, could I have a better body? I guess I could have a better body, but, I mean, I'm in pretty good shape. Is this a red flag, like a deal breaker?
2: I think it would be obnoxious, yeah. I don't know.
1: I think it's obnoxious, too.
2: It's like, that's like, especially after only 2 years.
0: Yeah.
2: That's awfully controlling behavior.
0: Yes. And you got to believe it's not going to stop there.
2: No, this is her easing into the crazy.
1: She supplied him with cinnamon to dip his bark in.
0: So, yeah, I think we all would agree on that
1: right.
0: one. Hey, if you're a woman and you suspect this other woman, that's like a neighbor, is sleeping with your husband, what do you do?
1: Oh, boy.
0: Well, this one threw. You won't believe what she threw at this other woman. Oh,
2: no. Oh,
0: yeah.
2: Oh, no.
0: Oh, buddy. Yeah, Nimrod's in the news and a news update next.
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23: 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Now your local forecast from the Hanson Paving Weather Center.
24: 50 tonight under cloudy skies, northwest winds around 5 miles per hour. 69 tomorrow. Tomorrow night, lows around 46. Highs level off around 66 Monday with thunderstorms likely. 68 mainly clear skies Tuesday. I'm staff meteorologist Paul Trombley on KNSI. Currently 57.
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0: 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The Markley, Van Camp, and Robin Show. Jamie Markley, David Van Camp, Scott Robbins. Yes, a lot of people talk about the weight loss injections because the results look dramatic. And it works for a lot of people, but there are others that don't want to mess around with needles. There are others that have heard about some pretty brutal side effects that can ruin a day or an evening. And they want to stay away from those. But if you're looking to lose significant weight, don't want to deal with all of that, there's a product called Lean, and it's worked for a whole lot of people.
2: 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It works like the shots. No needles, though. None of those crazy side effects that keep popping up and out. 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
0: News update, David Van Camp.
2: Iranian hackers have claimed responsibility for an AT&T outage that impacted thousands of people in the state of Texas. Right around the time, and this is what a lot of people are worried about with the RNC midterms convention, is that, man, you got a lot of VIPs around here, which is why security is crazy strict right now. And I understand it. I mean,
0: I'm glad it is.
2: Yeah, I am too. But yeah, they're not messing around with this, and you know, you're just wondering, okay, is something else going to happen?
0: Yeah. Well, you were thinking it was going to take 8 minutes this morning, and it took how long?
2: An hour and a half. Yeah.
1: No, you meant 80 minutes.
2: Well, now that I know where I'm supposed to park, it's a little bit easier. The problem is the Secret Service, very professional, very kind.
0: Yes.
2: They were blocking off where I was told to go park, which apparently was not the correct place for me to go park.
0: No. Yeah. Yeah, we were wanted. And there is a story of one lady. Maybe it was an attractive Secret Service man. She's like, I think I'm going to come back every day. That's the treatment I'm going to get. Anyway, we got to get to Nimrods. Here we go.
25: When the going gets tough.
3: Damn it, this is too hard.
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3: I love the poorly educated.
0: All right. Nimrods in the News. We go to Florida. This lady's name is Yersi Machado Rivera. She was thinking that her neighbor was sleeping with her husband.
1: Uh-oh.
0: And this thing's gone back and forth for a while. This is a 50-year-old woman. Apparently, Rivera started banging on the door of her neighbor's side. She comes out, and she has got a whole container filled with her own feces.
1: Oh, no.
2: Oh, gosh.
1: Oh, yeah. Gosh.
0: Throws it. And hits her with it.
1: Oh, no.
0: Which is, oh, my gosh.
1: Well, that'll stop him from sleeping with her.
2: Oh, yeah. That takes dedication and planning. Sure.
0: But she's in jail, and that's Nimrod's in the News.
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4: Mixing business and pleasure. I'm Chris DeMeo, Fox News. President Trump is in Ireland this weekend meeting with Irish leaders.
7: President Trump is here in Dublin, Ireland this weekend, already meeting with the country's leaders, conversations and topics ranging on a variety of issues from trade tensions to the conflict with Iran, Gaza, as well as Ireland's neutrality in a lot of these conflicts. So the president in the morning at the ambassador's residence met with business leaders and spoke to the press, calling this relationship fantastic.
10: I'm pleased to say that Ireland is now the sixth largest source of foreign direct investment in the United States, with nearly $392 billion invested in 2025.
7: Trump met with Ireland's president, Catherine Colonna, and the Taoiseach, or the prime minister, Micheál Martin. The president wading into one of Ireland's most politically sensitive questions, telling the press he would love to see Irish reunification.
4: That's Fox's Alex Hogan in Dublin, the president also attending a golf tournament at his resort. Well, strikes continue in the war between Russia and Ukraine.
11: Eight people were killed. Dozens of others were injured across cities in Ukraine after those Russian strikes. Meanwhile, over in Russia, Ukrainian forces targeted two chemical industrial facilities. President Zelensky was in Canada meeting with Ukrainian military pilots. He also met with Prime Minister Mark Carney, pressing allies, of course, for more support. Carney said one third of all the drones they manufacture will go to support Ukraine's defense. Meanwhile, Russian President Vladimir Putin, he's in India alongside other leaders from 11 BRICS nations. That includes China, Brazil, South Africa, just to name a few. Putin said that if European governments send troops to Ukraine, it will mean, quote, a war with Russia.
4: As Fox's Stephanie Bennett reporting from London, Russia launched their full-scale invasion of Ukraine in February of 2022. 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
4: A tribute to the late Dolly Parton is one step closer to taking off.
15: In a 6-0 vote, the Metropolitan Nashville Airport Authority voted unanimously to start the process of changing the airport's name in honor of late country music icon Dolly Parton. The big change would make her the first woman whose name would grace one of America's busiest airports. And this move has a ton of support, considering the deep ties Parton has to her home state of Tennessee. Both the governor and Nashville International Airport announced an effort to name the airport in Parton's honor. There's also a petition that has more than 155,000 verified signatures calling for the airport to be renamed Dolly Parton International Airport.
4: That's Fox's Christina Coleman. Police are investigating the death of a black woman in Mississippi who was found hanging from a tree last month. They say more arrests are expected. Police in Jackson say Jock Ratliff, who is also black, is in custody. When it comes to sleep, new research suggests getting too much could be linked to some of the same aging concerns as getting too little.
28: Researchers studying sleep and biological aging found people who reported sleeping less than 6 hours or more than 8 hours a day tended to show signs of faster aging across several parts of the body. The lowest biological aging levels generally found among people getting roughly 6.5 to 8 hours of sleep, although the sweet spot varied by organ and sex. Researchers stress the findings don't prove too much or too little sleep caused faster aging. In fact, unusually long sleep could sometimes be a sign of underlying health problems. The findings published in the journal Nature. Therese Crowley, Fox News.
4: Short track racing is mourning a true giant. Motorsports fans are honoring the legacy of Bowman Gray Stadium patriarch Gary Myers, who passed away Thursday at 76. I'm Chris DeMeo. This is Fox.
25: 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Now your local forecast from the Hanson Paving Weather Center.
16: Mainly cloudy tonight with lows around 50. Northwest winds around 5 miles per hour. Partly cloudy tomorrow. Highs level off around 69. Lows around 46. Tomorrow night, clear skies. Thunderstorms likely Monday, high of 66. 68, mainly sunny Tuesday. I'm meteorologist Paul Frombly on KNSI. Right now, 56.
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0: Contact. Call sign Warlord 6 here, alias General Ernie Audino. And I'm here with the Frontlines Report. It's the nation's largest military talk radio show. Broadcasting out of our talk, that's our tactical ops center, and going out nationwide over 180 stations, loud and proud, coast to coast. Our mission, help tell the military story by way of those who help write it, so our citizens have a good understanding of our military and what we ask them to do. All right, team, let me say this regarding the 25th anniversary of 9/11. We won, and obviously and rightly so. Despite the various assertions of the many armchair war fighters out there, we beat Al-Qaeda. It ceased to exist as a militarily effective organization long before we killed its leader, bin Laden, and that was in May of 2011. Consider this. Here's the track record. 23 February 93. Al-Qaeda drew first blood. They detonated a rented moving van filled with 1,500 pounds of high explosives, and that was a field expedient mix of fertilizer-based urea nitrate enhanced with hydrogen gas under Tower 2 of the World Trade Center. And they killed six, and they wounded 1,000 others. 25 June 1996. Al-Qaeda, this time working with Hezbollah, detonated a tanker truck filled with 5,000 pounds of explosives alongside a U.S. Air Force barracks at Building 131 Khobar Towers, Saudi Arabia. They killed 19 airmen and wounded 598 other people. 2 years later, 7 August, 98, Al-Qaeda detonated 2,000 pounds of TNT at the U.S. Embassy in Nairobi, Kenya, and 2 minutes later detonated 1,000 pounds of explosives at the U.S. Embassy in Dar es Salaam, Tanzania. First explosion killed 213 and wounded nearly 4,000. The second, nearly simultaneous explosion, killed 11 and wounded 85. And 2 years after that, 12 October 2000, Al-Qaeda drove two small fiberglass boats up alongside the USS Cole while it was refueling at anchor in Aden, Yemen, and detonated 1,000 pounds of C4, which is a plastic explosive, and was fashioned into a giant shape charge, and it penetrated the hull and killed 17 sailors. That brings us to 9/11. At 0846, the 11th of September, 2001, Al-Qaeda terror mastermind Mohammed Atta and his small team of terrorists, they flew American Airlines Flight 11 into the North Tower of the World Trade Center. And 7 minutes later, Al-Qaeda terrorist Marwan al-Shehhi and his small team, they flew United Airlines Flight 75 into the South Tower. 34 minutes after that, Al-Qaeda terrorist Hani Hanjour and his team flew American Airlines Flight 77 into the Pentagon. And finally, Al-Qaeda terrorist Ziad Jarrah hijacked United Airlines Flight 93 with the intention of crashing it into either the White House or the U.S. Capitol building. But at 10:03, it crashed into a field in Shanksville, Pennsylvania. The result of brave passengers who assaulted the hijackers and consequently saved many more potential deaths in Washington. In all, sadly, 2,977 innocent civilians, non-combatants, lost their lives that morning. In response, our nation changed and our military changed. But never forget this, Al-Qaeda was completely and utterly destroyed. By the time Osama bin Laden was killed by elements of SEAL Team 6 on the 2nd of May 2011, nearly 10 years after 9/11, he was isolated and largely cut off from any effective command of the day-to-day ops of the group that he founded. Yeah, we took the fight to Al-Qaeda, and we won. Not a single successful Al-Qaeda strike against the United States after 9/11, period. Just never forget that. Take heart in that and be proud of that. And then we beat ISIS, right? And now neither ISIS nor Al-Qaeda are capable of directing compelling violence against important American interests. Think about that. When was the last time you saw a headline about ISIS or Al-Qaeda? Right? Hard to recall. Team is callsign Warlord 6, General Ernie Audino, and you're monitoring the front lines report. So yeah, we won, and rightly so. But here's the thing. We as a nation don't know we won. And why is that? Well, it's a function of a first-order issue. In the immediate days after 9-11, we didn't define a clear, precise overall objective. And as we've stated many times on this show, if you don't define a clear objective up front, you can't know when you've achieved it. So consider this. When President Bush addressed a joint session of Congress just 9 days after 9-11, he stated the objective with these words, quote, "Our war on Al-Qaeda begins with Al-Qaeda, but it does not end there. It will not end until every terrorist group of global reach has been found, stopped, and defeated," end quote. Heck yeah. This sounded right and justified, didn't it? I mean, it was time to kick ass and take names. And we were all in passionate support of that, weren't we? I certainly was. But in war, passion must be balanced with equal measures of reason and genius. And that's Clausewitz speaking, not me. And we were so passionate that few of us appreciated that fighting a war until, quote, every terrorist group of global reach has been found, stopped, and defeated, it just has no limit. And we embarked on a fight against a global condition of the modern world, which is terrorism. And many conditions, like, I don't know, the threat of pandemics or hurricanes, they require continual preparation and opposition. But does fighting an adverse condition ever end? Can you ever say you won it? You see, this is why you continue to fight adverse conditions. You don't give up, because if you stop fighting it, you'll certainly know when you lose. But nevertheless, despite President Bush's articulation of a limitless objective, we all knew what the real deal was. Al-Qaeda struck us first in 1993. Al-Qaeda continued to strike us after that. Al-Qaeda struck us on 9-11. And if we didn't stop Al-Qaeda, Al-Qaeda would do it again and again. Destruction of Al-Qaeda was the true underlying functional objective, whether we stated that or not. And we accomplished that objective. Be proud of that and never forget that. Don't let anyone tell you that we can't win modern wars, because that's BS. Now, having said that, team, you're going to love our guest this week. He's a man who, along with a few U.S. Army Green Berets, is a man who's beaten Al-Qaeda on the battlefield. He's a man directly responsible for the outright defeat of a modern Islamist insurgency. He's a man who directed key portions of the main effort against the capital of the ISIS caliphate during the Battle of Mosul. And he's a man who's become a comrade and a friend of mine precisely because 9-11 brought us together. General Sheikh Jaffer, longtime commander of Kurdish Peshmerga forces and now vice president of the Kurdistan region of Iraq. He's going to tell us about his years fighting not just Al-Qaeda, fighting not just ISIS, but also his years fighting the armies and agents of Saddam Hussein. And this is a chance to hear history speaking. Well, actually, you'll hear it through my dear old trusty interpreter, Alani, one of the best. But you get the picture. You do not want to miss him. All right, team, if a war is worth fighting, it's worth winning. This call sign, Warlord 6, General Ernie Audino with the Frontlines Report, and we'll be right back. His father was a disabled Army veteran, and his daughter was born blind. He started guiding and teaching blind skiers in the 1980s. He saw how powerful skiing was as a therapy for people with disabilities. So, he decided to do the same thing with scuba diving. 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
0: Any country. General Sheikh Jaffer. He is the current vice president of the Kurdistan region of Iraq. That's the northern portion of Iraq. And he's the former battlefield commander of Peshmerga, going all the way back to 1969. years of partisan guerrilla operations against the army and agents of Saddam Hussein, including the years during Saddam's Kurdish genocide, the Anfal, which was sadly capped by the gassing of the Kurdish town of Halabja, which was history's largest chemical strike against civilians. He was called back to duty to fight against ISIS, and he led Kurdish forces in the Great Battle of Mosul, the largest ground battle since World War II. In many ways, it became Iraq's Verdun. Welcome to the unit, General.
7: Thank you to you and your show.
0: Well, it's a great privilege to have you on the show, General. And this is going to be a history lesson for our listeners. And it's an opportunity for them to learn a lot more about these really true great allies of ours, the Kurdish fighters.
7: Same pleasure to us. You are an officer who served in Iraq along by our side to fight against ISIS during the Operation Iraqi Freedom, after the Operation Iraqi Freedom.
0: Well, General, I hope you don't mind if I try to catch up on some of our old comrades. You know, let's start with Cock Khosrat. How's he doing?
7: He's not in good health. He's sick, and so he's not very well.
0: Well, I'm very sad to hear that. You know, I know he's suffered some serious wounds on the battlefield from previous fights. Well, please say hi to him if you see him from me. How's General Anwar doing?
7: He's very good, and he's in good health, and he sees him often.
0: And also say hi to Mam Rostam and Mustafa Charash and Mustafa Said Kader, please.
7: Both of them are good, in good health. And most of your friends who are alive never got martyred. They are doing well.
0: Yeah, it was Independence Day when I came back from a mission. I came back to the safe house. And what did I find there? A big bouquet of flowers. And you sent them to us, Sheikh Jaffer, to my team to congratulate us and wish us the best on our Independence Day. And I remember throwing my gear back on, jumping back in the vehicle and heading over to your headquarters to thank you. And you may recall, I walked in and we were chatting and I said, you know, Sheikh Jaffer, on our Independence Day, it's a great day to remember some of the many things, the many important things that Kurds and Americans have in common. For example, we both fought the British.
7: The 4th of July is important for us too. We love it because it's an Independence Day for a great nation that has become a great friend and a close ally to our people.
0: Team, this is call sign Warlord 6, General Ernie Audino, and you're monitoring the front lines report. General, tell us about your military experience going all the way back to 1969.
7: In 1969, when he joined the Peshmerga forces, the main reason was even though he was 19 years old, it was because for the sake of our people, our nation that has been suppressed by the governments here in the area and someday to enjoy freedom. Our people, our nation, the Kurds, never liked to fight anyone. They always loved peace, wanted peace. They believed in peace and sitting down and compromise. But because all the governments of Iraq through that time, they never believed in peace with us. They never sat to deal with our problems. They believed in bombarding. They believed in fighting us. So that's why we, for the sake of our freedom, for the sake of the nation's sovereignty, we had to fight back. He's saying he was a Peshmerga from 1969 until 1975. He'd like to give you a definition of Peshmerga. Saying Peshmerga, before he becomes a fighter, is a politician who exerts to provide the rights for his or her people. In 1975, a treaty happened in Algeria, and because of that treaty, the revolution has ended. When the Kurds fell in 1975.
0: Yeah, that was the Algiers Accord, 1975, when we decided to withdraw support for the Peshmerga. I mean, we had been supporting the Peshmerga operations against Saddam Hussein. And for whatever reason, we changed that policy.
7: Correct. That whoever was involved or participated in that treaty in Algeria, pretty much it was it's like a treason, or they did something.

0: And that time, Iraq had a great army, very strong, a lot of in air and on earth, army and air force. They were very strong. So we had to pick that way to fight. That's why that time when they were doing guerrilla fighting, they could not have a good defensive line to protect the area and do a better defense. So they just had to do guerrilla operations and return. And we also seen on the flat plains, they could never have a headquarters. They could never stay because the army, the enemy was strong, both army, their army and their air force. So that's why most of the guerrillas set up their headquarters in the mountains, especially on the borders. That's why their leadership had their main headquarters on the borders in the mountains.
1: All right, team, go to Weapons Tight. It's call sign Warlord 6. General Ernie Audino with the Frontlines Report. We're going to take a quick break, but Sheikh Jaffer and I will be right back. Stay up on the net.
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3: When you need to know, your weather is on KNSI. Now your local forecast from the Hanson Paving Weather Center.
4: Mainly cloudy tonight with lows around 50. Northwest winds around 5 miles per hour. Partly cloudy tomorrow. Highs level off around 69. Lows around 46. Tomorrow night, clear skies. Thunderstorms likely Monday, high of 66. 68, mainly sunny Tuesday. I'm meteorologist Paul Frombly on KNSI. Right now, 56.
5: News. I'm Deborah Valentine. President Trump's on a two-day visit to Ireland, meeting with political and business leaders.
6: I'm pleased to say that Ireland is now the sixth largest source of foreign direct investment in the United States, with nearly $392 billion invested in 2025.
5: The president calling for a unified Ireland. U.S. Attorney for the District of Columbia, Janine Pirro, leads the Department of Justice's Scam Center Strike Force, designed to dismantle transnational cyber fraud and cryptocurrency scams targeting Americans. Pirro on Fox's Saturday in America.
7: Americans are losing, according to the State Department, up to $12 billion a year to cyber fraud and these scam centers, which are mainly in Southeast Asia.
5: Pirro says her office intercepted $52 million in laundered cryptocurrency in a single day. 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
8: They had a lot of capabilities with mercenaries, with intelligence, with Amin, the security service of the government, and they had a lot of people working for them. How we collected information, it was via a great organization, secret organization that they have the spot, they have placed in the villages, in the cities, even in the government's sensitive places like intelligence, Amin, they have people working for them, giving them information because their secret organization was very, very reliable. And of course, the people was very supportive because they consider these guys as their liberators. So they, even if they did not ask, even these, the revolution, if, did not ask for any information, the people were happy, were eager to give information to them. The people were a very big help and support to us, especially when they hit our squadrons and our operatives, especially in the villages. Besides that, most of the Peshmerga were from were locals. They were familiar with the areas. They knew a lot about the area. They knew a lot about the people. And plus, the relatives of these Peshmergas were very supportive in providing information to the forces. That's why we had, because of the people, because of this Peshmerga knowledge, we collected information, intelligence of the operations of the government, of the enemy. We could collect all kind of information, what the government intends to do. And we knew exactly when to set up ambushes, when the enemy strikes and when we strike them, when they have a movement.
9: Team, this is call sign Warlord 6, General Ernie Andino, and you're monitoring the Frontlines report.
8: Okay, sir. You're saying the lives for the of the Peshmerga were really hard. They were because the Iraqi government, their infantry, and backed up by their air defense helicopters, during the war, of Iran and Iraq, their army was always moving, always fighting, and they were always using infantry everywhere, with backed up by helicopters. That's why it was hard for them to bear that time. During Anfal, Kashif Jaffar was the military part, the military commander of the center. They had a center in Karadagh area. They call it First Center. In that center, they had a military wing. That military wing was led by Kashif Jaffar, and that military wing was in charge of Garmian area, part of Shahrazur and Karadagh, and part of the city south of Sulaymaniyah province. So in the first Anfal, Operation Anfal 1, because there was a lot of snow, it was a very, very tough situation. And the Iraqi army was invading the headquarters from five sides. And at the same time, they were doing the Anfal operation against the people. So five wings were invading the leadership. And at the same time, a big army was doing Anfal against the people. And there were a lot of snow. So Peshmerga forces had to help the people, defending them by fighting, and at the same time helping them remove or open roads in the snow so that people can run away to the borders.
9: General, 16 March 1988, Saddam Hussein's cousin, Ali Hassan Majid, unleashed hell on the Kurdish village of Halabja, history's largest chemical strike against civilians. 5,000 or more died, many, many times that, maimed. And Ali Hassan Majid earned his nickname that day, Chemical Ali. How do you describe that for us?
8: The chemical bombing, which happened in 1988, was the biggest crime that happened to humanity, and it was done by a government, supposedly to your own government, and a lot of people, like more than 5,000 people were killed, and a lot more were injured. To this day, a lot of people who were wounded by that operation of chemical bombing, to this day, they're still in bad health.
9: This is call sign Warlord 6, General Ernie Audino at the Frontlines Report. Sheikh Jaffer and I are going to take a quick break, but we'll be right back. Stay up on the net.

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14: First group that controlled Suran Mountain, which is a very rugged mountain, and Ahuraman area, Biara, Sargat, all those areas were controlled by them, and these groups were like the foot for the Al Qaeda in the area. Yeah. They had ties with Al Qaeda. A lot of times, the Al Qaeda leadership had come to the area, stayed for a while, or left to different regions, or went to different countries for terrorist activities. So they're saying that the AI, Ansar al-Islam was a fear, was a threat to the area or to the United States. Saying that's why, before the Operation Iraqi Freedom began, groups or small groups of special forces units, have come to, Sheikh Jaffer's Peshmerga, groups. They wanted to do a recon on how many of them are there, what kind of weapons, what kind of qualities are the terrorists, how they fight. And so before the operation began against them, those groups came to collect information about it. When the operation started, after we collected all the intelligence and information, and we did a full recon of the area, we were waiting for more forces, more logistics from the United States forces to join us, because the operation was a big operation. It was a big fight. But unfortunately, the country of Turkey has stopped the American forces to come join the fight when we began to against those terrorists. So, survey saying that the AI forces were located in the area on the border of Iran and Iraq, and their area was rugged, and for the fight was tough. So, and because the United States forces did not send enough because of that problem, they were around 120 special forces soldiers who participated in the operation. And because the number that was required from the United States special forces to be available to arrive never arrived, so the operation got delayed by 6 months. And so after 6 months, the operation was supposed to start a long time before the Operation Iraqi Freedom began, but because we didn't have enough support from the United States Army or military, so they had to start the fight as the Operation Iraqi Freedom began, and there was a colonel with them. Colonel Tovu was a great officer, very courageous. He was a decision maker. That's why they liked him a lot. And one thing I like to add, sir, when the Operation Iraqi Freedom began, the 120 U.S. Special Forces had, some of them had to leave to participate in the OIF one against the Iraqi army or the Iraqi government. So there were only a few left. But those few have supported Peshmerga forces with Kachir Jafar. How the airplanes, I believe they were B-52 bombers, participated in bombarding that area where the terrorists were, and also from the Red Sea. 36 missiles were launched by the U.S. Navy to attack the terrorist area, which helped a lot, and they were supposed to be 64. There were, we had intelligence that in Sirgat area, there were caves, and those caves, we had intelligence that the terrorists were actually producing or making chemical bombs. And we had that intelligence, but because we didn't have enough logistics, when we invaded the area, the Peshmerga forces were told not to go because they were not equipped good enough to deal with such a thing or such a place. But the U.S. forces went into the caves, and Kirk Duffer says that he doesn't know what happened, what they found out, what the fact was. During that operation, 120 terrorists were killed. They captured a lot of them too. But a few of them, or I should say some of them, ran away to Iraq.
15: Team, this is call sign Warlord 6, General Ernie Audino. You're monitoring the front lines report. Yeah, General, you know, those cruise missiles, those 36 cruise missiles you mentioned, that was all part of Operation Viking Hammer. The whole operation, including the members of the 10th Special Forces Group and Colonel Ken Tovu, all part of Operation Viking Hammer. And some of those cruise missiles targeted the little village in the canyon and in the gorge at a village named Biara, where Al-Qaeda had a shura, completely destroyed their shura. All right, General, let's shift now to the Battle of Mosul, which began in 2016, June of 2016 or so. And really, it was the largest ground battle since World War II, an absolutely massive operation to destroy the base area, the capital for ISIS at the time. Now, you may remember, of course you do, ISIS arose in Iraq around 2014, summer 2014, and they very soon nearly split the country in half. They shot straight across to the east, almost to the Iranian border. They were stopped at the village, the town of Jalala, which was held by Peshmerga, barely 60 miles from the Iranian border. Had it not been for the Peshmerga stopping them there and then systematically establishing a frontage of about 1,000 kilometers, 600 miles long against ISIS, and then rolling them back over time, by 2016, it was possible the conditions were set to launch the final operation to seize the ISIS capital, which, of course, was Mosul. Tell us about that fight.
14: Before the operation of Mosul against ISIS began, there were a big meeting. It happened in the office of Mr. Masoud Barzani. At that time, he was the president of the region and at the same time the chief commander of the Peshmerga forces. Kirk Duffer participated in the meeting with a lot of other leaders, military leaders, and of course the commanders or the officers of the United States who were associated with that operation. in the meeting, we decided to invade the Mosul area against ISIS with the participation of the Iraqi government forces, Iraqi army. But Kaj Jafar and them were at the first lines against the ISIS. And at that time, the commander, of, the chief commander of the Peshmerga forces, Mr. Barzani, Masoud Barzani, commanded that from all wings to invade Mosul. But what they decided during the meeting was the Peshmerga forces participate to break the first defensive line of ISIS to open routes and gates for the Iraqi army to enter the city of Mosul.
15: Well, yeah, the Peshmerga were part of the initial main effort and was a very important part of that fight. Of course, they breached into the eastern part of Mosul. And significantly, at the end of day one, the Pesh had cleared 200 square kilometers of terrain. And by the end of the second day, out of 22 towns seized by the Iraqi security forces, including the Peshmerga, the Peshmerga accounted for 12 of those 22 towns. An absolutely key accomplishment on the battlefield. And that was the beginning of the end for ISIS in its capital at Mosul. Well, from the bottom of my heart, Sheikh Jafar, thank you very much for being on our show this week. We had a chance to listen to a piece of history. I'm very grateful. Thanks again. Team, we are mission complete for this week. Target, target, target. Thanks for monitoring the Frontlines Report. Until next week, remember this. The secret to finding meaning in life is serving a higher purpose. The secret to happiness is freedom. And the secret to freedom is courage. Keep serving a higher purpose and stay courageous. This is call sign Warlord 6, General Ernie Audino, signing off the net.

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8: Find Ireland. It's a sharp contrast to the long-standing U.S. neutrality on that subject.
9: Northern Ireland remains part of the U.K. The U.S. says George Washington is currently in the Arabian Sea supporting operations and ongoing conflicts with Iran. Fox's Trey Yangst reports from the carrier with the latest.
10: We are on the USS George Washington in the Arabian Sea, the area of operation for CENTCOM right now in the war against Iran, and there has been quite a bit of activity. Last night, we saw nighttime operations of jets taking off from the flight deck. It's more than 3 football fields long, and this vessel carries more than 5,000 U.S. Navy sailors. What it was like getting here to this aircraft carrier in the middle of the ocean that is preparing for the possibility of escalation against Iran. Earlier today, we visited one of the guided missile destroyers just off the starboard side of this vessel. There are a variety of different smaller ships around the USS George Washington to basically protect it. And we saw those operations today. They have Tomahawk missiles on board, air defense systems.
9: Around 5,000 personnel man the ship. 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
9: Strikes continue in the war between Russia and Ukraine. Fox's Stephanie Bennett has the details.
15: 8 people were killed. Dozens of others were injured across cities in Ukraine after those Russian strikes. Meanwhile, over in Russia, Ukrainian forces targeted 2 chemical industrial facilities. President Zelensky was in Canada meeting with Ukrainian military pilots. He also met with Prime Minister Mark Carney, pressing allies, of course, for more support. Carney said 1/3 of all the drones they manufacture will go to support Ukraine's defense. Meanwhile, Russian President Vladimir Putin, he's in India alongside other leaders from 11 BRICS nations. That includes China, Brazil, South Africa, just to name a few. Putin said that if European governments send troops to Ukraine, it will mean, quote, a war with Russia.
9: Russia launched their full-scale invasion of Ukraine in February 2022. Michigan Republican Senate nominee Mike Rogers and Democrat nominee Abdul El Sayed campaigned at the football game between the Michigan Wolverines and the Oklahoma Sooners Saturday. Fox's Alexis McAdams reports from the game in Ann Arbor, Michigan.
17: Abdul El Sayed is also on the ground in Michigan today. This is actually his alma mater at the University of Michigan. But Mike Rogers, the Republican candidate for Senate here in this state, has been out trying to gain support with younger voters. They matter. They're going to turn out in this closely watched election. He was tailgating with fans, and it's going to be a tight Senate race as he faces off against Democrat Abdul El Sayed. Rogers is zeroing in on El Sayed's past criticism of football.
18: The Midwest loves football. Do you think football is toxically masculine or has any ties to slavery?
19: None of the above. This is the most American pastime you can get.
17: But beyond football, both candidates are also talking about artificial intelligence.
9: In college football action, number 1 ranked Ohio State Buckeyes losing to number 4 Texas Longhorns 24-23. I'm Deborah Valentine. This is Fox News.
12: When you need to know, your weather is on KNSI. Now your local forecast from the Hanson Paving Weather Center.
20: Mainly cloudy tonight with lows around 50. Northwest winds around 5 miles per hour. Partly cloudy tomorrow. Highs level off around 69. Lows around 46. Tomorrow night, clear skies. Thunderstorms likely Monday. High of 66. 68, mainly sunny Tuesday. I'm meteorologist Paul Frombly on KNSI. Currently, it's 54 degrees.
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1: Welcome to American Warrior Radio. This is your host, Ben Bueller Garcia. They call it an Alive Day, the anniversary of the date a veteran almost lost their life in combat. For Sergeant Mary Herrera, that day came on November 8, 2003, when she was the lead gunner in a convoy that came under attack. For Marine Donnie Doffenbaugh, it was October 12, 2004, when he was shot in the face south of Baghdad. The wounds ended both of their military careers, and it put them on a long and hard journey towards recovery and reintegration to civilian life. Something else these two warriors share in common, beside their scars, is the fact that they found a second mission helping other severely wounded veterans from the global war on terror on their difficult journeys. Both are joining us on American Warrior Radio today. Mary is the Western Field Representative for the Coalition to Salute America's Heroes and is with us in studio. 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
1: Donnie is the Senior Vice President for Development and Administration and joins us on the telephone. 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
3: Thank you, sir, for having me.
1: Donnie, let's start with a little bit of your background. As I understand it, you're from a small town in Iowa called Des Moines? Where?
3: Yeah, you sound like the fraud alert department of Wells Fargo telling us I don't know where I'm from. Born and raised in Des Moines, Iowa.
1: That's kind of an inside joke, folks. I spend some time in the Midwest, too. And I trust me, the number of times that people mispronounce Tucson, yeah, I feel for you, brother. Now, you, let's say Donnie didn't have an idyllic childhood, not much money in the family. Mother had some issue with drugs. Dad was kind of a hard drinker. And I'm guessing the first thing you wanted to do was to get out of Des Moines.
3: Yeah, my junior year of high school, I really fully came to realize that the way that I had been shown life wasn't how I wanted it to be for myself. And I'm really, really proud of where I'm at now because of the example that I'm showing my kids. But it was pretty rough. Growing up poor, I mean, that's a pretty common thing. You know, growing up with alcohol abuse or even domestic violence within the house, or, you know, people will say my mom or my dad is kind of tough. That's an understatement, but it certainly was my motivator to do something different for myself.
1: You know, it's interesting to me, Donnie, you're from Des Moines, but you joined the Marines. Mary is from a town nearby Yuma where there's a huge Marine base, but she joined the Army. It seems like it should be the other way around. But tell me about why the Marines for Donnie.
3: So honestly, the Army recruiter was at lunch. When I went to the shopping mall, you know, that was the big thing, go to the mall, see the military folks. I went to the Army office because I had an older brother that was artilleryman that had served in the Army. And so I said, I'm going to go check out the Army. Door was closed. The little clock on the wall with the cardboard numbers said, be back in 30. And the Marine that was in his office said, can I help you with anything? And I said, oh man, I was just here to talk to this Army guy. And then he Marine recruited me. He got me in, got me sitting down in the office, probably offered me a soda. I don't remember. And pretty soon I was like, you know what? Forget the Army. I think I'm going to join the Marines. He showed me some, you know, he had some cool posters up in the office. And I said, well, what kind of jobs does that guy do? You know, wearing the cool night vision and the awesome tricked out M16 and all the cool arthritis inducing flak jacket. He said, oh, those are infantry. You know, that's the type of infantry job. Kicking in doors and going after bad guys and going on long walks. I was sold. So I said, sign me up.
1: Fair enough. Mary, that's a tough one to beat. You grew up in a little town called Summerton. If people know their geography, it's just this side of the U.S.-Mexico border near Yuma, Arizona. What was the appeal of the military for Mary Herrera?
2: Well, I polar opposite of Donnie. I grew up in a Leave It to Beaver Mexican household. Great childhood. Since I was a child, I wanted to be in the military. I wasn't aware of it, branches, didn't know. I just wanted to be a soldier. And I did a year of college and then a night of insomnia having to do some school papers. I realized, oh, yeah, I wanted to go into the military. So I go into the recruiting station and my choice was between the Marine Corps and the Army. And the coolest things that I could do was military police. And the Marine Corps recruiter said, well, if you want to be military police and go out in the field and get dirty and have fun, you'd probably have more opportunity with the Army. So the Army it was.
1: Now, this is well after it was generally accepted that women could fulfill roles that might engage in combat, right?
2: No, this is before that.
1: Okay.
2: This is before that. During the Clinton administration, which he had just finished his administration, Bush had started, there was a little bit more opportunity for females in the military.
1: Okay. What's interesting to me about the both of you is the both of you are citizen soldiers. Donnie was a reservist. You were with the Arizona National Guard, which generally means you have your day job as well. One of the things that frustrates me the most is when people talk about Guard and reservists and use the phrase weekend warriors. The global war on terror showed very clearly the extent to which everybody in our military is well trained up, is ready to fulfill any role. Donnie, in your case, I think you said when you were deployed, you had maybe 7 days with the Marines there on the ground, and next thing you know, it was all yours. Good luck.
3: Yeah, so mine was interesting because the good thing about the choice that I made, which I switched from active to reserve about 35 days prior to my ship off for boot camp day, was that during that time, it allowed me to go through a trade apprenticeship program that was 3.5 years. And then I turned out as a local 106 for Des Moines, Iowa, union carpenter. And one of my favorite things still to this day is to turn nothing into something. And I'm a big fixer guy, big handyman. So by making that choice, it really, had I not been shot, it would have set me up for what would have been my lifelong career. And so no complaints for me. But yeah, I was, once we got into, we did the acclimation in Kuwait, and then we flew into Baghdad. And day one, I mean, our convoy was hit, the first vehicle in the convoy was hit on day one, going from Baghdad down to the Sunni Triangle area that we would patrol, called Mamadiyah.
1: Wow. Now, Mary, what was your day job, if you will?
2: I was actually in a program called the Green to Gold program. My goal was to make the Army a career. I wanted to retire out of the Army. So since I had a year of college in, I was doing full-time college, National Guard on the side, get my E5 with the Guard, and at that point walk on to officer candidate school and become an officer in active duty Army. So that was the plan that I was going for. And you're right, weekend warrior, it's a funny name. I don't know how it became that's what they call National Guard, even reservists, but I remember most of the guys that I was serving with, they were law enforcement, border patrol agents, supervisory border patrol agents, sheriffs from town, local police department. We had a couple that were ATF. So it's a lot of their jobs are 24/7.
1: I tell you, I volunteer with the employer support of the Guard and Reserve, so that's why it's a sensitive issue for me. I just always stand ready to correct people that these are 100% full, ready to go soldiers, sailors, right. Airmen, Marine, and I guess Space Force even too, Coast Guard. So, Mary, real quick before the next break, Donnie is special. You're both special. But you've got something a little extra special. The Arizona legislature passed a bill named the Mary Herrera.
2: Affectionately known as the Mary Herrera.
1: Tell us about that real quick.
2: Well, that's for anybody that's received a Purple Heart, that's a citizen, or not a citizen, that is local to Arizona. Purple Heart or any first responder that got severely injured, family or whatnot, they can go to any state school
1: for free of charge. Very nice. Ladies and gentlemen, this is your host, Ben Bueller Garcia. Learn more about our guests and their organization, the Coalition to Salute America, His Heroes. You can visit saluteheroes.org. 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

0: 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His father was a disabled Army veteran. 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
9: We called it the ghetto, but it was a section of Mamadiyeh where we had the most interactions with people that were making bombs. IEDs at that time were a big, big issue. That same day, we found a backpack full of grenades. We were always finding people that had weapons that they shouldn't have. We got shot at routinely. And so we were walking through there at about 10 o'clock at night. Our base was being mortared, and the radio operator said that the point of origin, they thought, was in our direction. So we set up a checkpoint, stopped a couple of cars, no problem. And then this one vehicle that we stopped was clean. It was red. It felt different. Come to find out, the guy in the car was son of the sheik for that area, which would be like the son of a mayor. So probably a lot of the ego that went along with that as well. And he didn't want us looking in his window to see if he had mortar materials or mortar tubes. So he drove backwards, and we thought, okay, good enough. We don't have to deal with him. Until he went up through the grass on the sidewalk and tried to run over the two Marines that were on that side of the road. They engaged him, and he at that point probably had been shot five or six times. We don't really know. But he pulled an AK-47 out from under the side of his seat and shot in my direction. And since I didn't have a cover or concealment, I dropped into the prone position. It may have helped a little bit, but I wound up catching around from about 35 feet away to the left side of my cheek. And as I'm talking to you guys right now on the radio, as I'm talking to you, and you know, people are listening to this, years later, the bullet is still right outside the base of my skull by where my spinal cord goes into the brain. So when I got shot, I thought that it had just grazed the side of my face, and it actually knocked me out for a second. So when I came to, there was a puddle of what used to be inside my body, now dripping out of my body through my face. And it dumb as it is, the first thought was, oh man, I don't want to bleed on my weapon. And I pushed my weapon away. And again, I radioed for my guys to come. And when the guy crashed into the building, when he died, then people in that building started shooting at us from the second and third floor. And so it was a pretty crazy hour for us. But when I got propped up, I was put behind in a covered position. I had thermal vision goggles. I had a lot of really cool stuff on me, and it was like a disassembly line where everything was taken from me but my M16 and a magazine by my guys. They wanted to make sure that my gear, you know, not knowing what, once that shooting started, obviously if I don't need five other magazines of ammo, I don't need a couple of frags, I don't need any of my expensive gear because you never know what's going to happen. So they took all of that, and I was given a shot of morphine. My face was wrapped up. I could see it in my non-dominant eye, which was really creative and kind of fun when you're thinking. I felt like I was with Aladdin sitting on a magic carpet, just kind of hovering, and I was watching two windows for people to pop up. And if I saw a head pop up, it was like me playing whack-a-mole. And it was a very intense experience being on morphine, feeling like I had just been kicked in the face by a horse. And then, you know, all of the shooting is taking place for, it was about 45 minutes of active people popping up out of the windows before part of our squad was able to go into that building and clear it.
0: Wow. Okay. And my understanding is the first time you ever saw a helicopter.
9: Well, so I'd seen them, but I certainly hadn't been in them. And when I got back to my base, they put us in a mass, like a field hospital. And I was so out of it that when the neurosurgeon is like sticking his finger in my face to follow the course of the bullet, I see the helicopter land in our base. And that was, I'd been there for almost 2 months. That was the first time I'd ever seen a helicopter land in our base. And so the battalion sergeant major and the battalion CO are rolling me out on a gurney on this like mesh metal grate thing to the helicopter landing pad. And I'm like, wow, sir, what's that helicopter doing here? He's like, well, you knucklehead, that's for you. They need to fix you up in Baghdad. And then I just remember the whole time flying, what felt like 20 feet above a lot of those buildings where people had just been trying to shoot at us. And I thought, you know, it wasn't a very long ride, but I thought, man, someone is going to hit us with an RPG. We are right off the top of these buildings. They didn't, But it was an experience I'll never forget.
0: Now, we're coming up on another break, Donnie, and I want to get to Marion Heffer, tell our listeners their stories, because the other thing about, you know, I've had, oh gosh, what's his name, the Navy SEAL on who was shot in the face, and he, I mean, his wounds are clearly visible. And I'm looking at Mary here, the scars are visible, and I guess, Donnie, in your case, being shot in the face, they are as well. And I think that's just, I don't know if you'd consider that, at this point in your lives, a burden or actually a benefit, because it opens up the conversation so people can understand. And Mary, in your case in particular, I've had a number of female combat veterans on the show. One that always makes me laugh, she was a combat photographer. She was blown up several times, had traumatic brain injury. She's at the VA to get treatment, and the Red Cross had a little table set up there with you know, coffee and donuts and stuff. And she went to help herself to a donut, and the Red Cross volunteer slapped her wrist and said, no, those are for the veterans. And so just, you know, this common misperception that, A, because you're a woman, you couldn't have served in the military, and B, you certainly weren't wounded. And in your case, you know, you were given to the bad guys as good as you got. So when we come back from the break, I'd like to tell that story, Mary. Donnie, back to you real quick. As I understand it, though, once you got to someplace with an expert, they made the conscious decision not to remove the bullet from you and just to leave it there because it was just so close to your spine, they did not want to take the risk, and you still carry that bullet. Okay.
9: Well, so, Baghdad, it wasn't that bad. Launchville, the guy said, listen, if you want to keep walking, we have to leave that bullet where it is.
0: That sounds like it was a pretty easy decision to make then.
9: Yes, it was.
0: Well, you know, that plays into something I want to talk about as part of what you all are doing for, you know,

0: a slap argument with Chuck Norris, and obviously I didn't win. That's something no one ever saw that coming. And now, you know, I'm 2004 to 2023, 19 years, and my jaw hurts almost as bad as the top of my neck where the bullet is. It's bizarre.
1: 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We'll be right back.

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1: When you need to know, your weather is on KNSI. Now your local forecast from the Hanson Paving Weather Center.
2: Mainly cloudy tonight with lows around 50. Northwest winds around 5 miles per hour. Partly cloudy tomorrow. Highs level off around 69. Lows around 46. Tomorrow night, clear skies. Thunderstorms likely Monday. High of 66. 68, mainly sunny Tuesday. I'm meteorologist Paul Frombly on KNSI. Currently, it's 54 degrees.
3: News. I'm Chris DeMeo. President Trump continues his weekend trip to Ireland on Sunday. It involves a little R&R.
4: Day two of the weekend trip involves the sport of golf. The president waking up at his Dunberg resort where the Irish Open golf tournament is currently being played. There are rumors the president himself will present the winner's trophy.
3: Fox's Jonathan Savage in London. U.S. Senate races in Texas and Michigan could determine which party controls the Senate after the midterms. Republican Senator Tim Scott making the pitch.
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6: See two spotters on a bridge with this with the phone, you know you're about to get hit. And I called into my truck that, hey, this is what I'm seeing. I think we should all get ready. We're going to get hit. And that took a couple seconds. By the time my eyes came back up, we were getting hit from both sides of the road and just got into a firefight while we were on the road. And I'm firing out of my saw. Now, this is 2003. Our equipment was just not the greatest. So we had I had the Mark 19 mounted on the top of the turret.
7: Okay, and let me interrupt. We have a lot of civilian listeners here, so describe what a Mark 19 and a saw are.
6: So Mark 19 is a 40 millimeter round, so it's like a grenade launcher. So it's like you're popping off grenades, and the saw is a semi-automatic rifle. So the rifle I'm holding myself up on that turret. The Mark 19's mounted. I'm not using it. I'm using the saw. So I start firing the saw to some individuals on my right side, and I felt a flick on my upper right shoulder. And I thought, okay, so IEDs had gone off. I probably got hit with the rock. It didn't stop me from continuing to suppress fire. And then all of a sudden, my arm was gone. So I thought my arm had been blown off, so I wasn't about to look down and see that I didn't have an arm. What had happened was the second round hit me, and the first flick that I felt was the first round that hit me, and it was pretty nice, ideal round, in and out. I didn't feel anything but just a flick. The second round blew everything from my forearm, so the only thing attaching my hand to my arm was just skin. The ulna and the radius had all been blown out of the forearm. As a matter of fact, I'm here talking to you with both arms because of the medical that we have in the military. So I'm holding that saw up there that's not mounted. I make myself a smaller silhouette than my 5 foot stature that I am. And I've got my vehicle commander, Sergeant Carl Bretos, driving, and we're giving a ride to a 3rd Cavalry lieutenant that had just gotten blown up. So we're giving them a ride back to our FOB. And so they're firing out their windows, doing their thing. You know, the vehicle commander's on the radio, and I'm yelling at them that I got hit, but they can't hear me. So I kick my vehicle commander in the back of the head so he can turn around. And he turns around pretty pissed because he's kind of busy. You know, we're in the middle of a firefight. And he looks at me, and he's yelling at me to get down. And I'm yelling at him, I can't, because I'm securing the saw up on the turret. So after we argue a couple seconds, we trade positions. And like Donnie, you know, it wasn't an immediate medevac. We had to continue driving to our forward operating base, which is our FOB. We can't pull over on the side of the road because then you risk having a daisy chain of IEDs, or, you know, you don't want to be sitting ducks.
7: In your case, you know, Donnie's still got the bullet in him. In your case, it was pretty much a Herculean effort, I think, by the surgeons to just, I mean, I guess when you went under, you pretty much thought you were going to lose your arm, but they did an amazing job of rebuilding you, recalibrating you, if you will.
6: They sure did. They call them limb salvage, which is kind of funny because you think of a vehicle salvage, but that's exactly what they did. Since I didn't have the ulnar, the radius, and the forearm, they got a cadaver bone. So I have a diagonal cadaver bone on the forearm wrapped by hardware, by a plate and screws up on the bicep area. Same thing. It's a plate and screws to stabilize the rest of my arm. And it's been a godsend, really, because even then when they reconstructed it, they didn't think it'd take for a lifetime. And you know, they brief you and say you might keep it for a couple years, a couple months, you know. It'll all depend on your body. But the reason that they didn't amputate, which everything that was going on in my arm called for an amputation, was because immediately the rounds gave me an infection in my arm, which a lot of my guys, same thing, they've got these infections. And they didn't want to risk having to amputate at the shoulder because I would never be able to have a prosthetic. Ideally, if they would have been able to amputate below the elbow, it would have been ideal because our prosthetics are pretty amazing. They keep getting better and better every day. But they decided to go with the limb salvage instead of having to amputate, with the thought that perhaps later on in life they'd have to amputate.
7: One of the challenges and part of the reason for the creation of the Coalition to Salute America's Heroes, Donnie, is you two are not alone. And I don't know what the raw number is of members of our military that were severely wounded in combat, but it's huge. And then when you talk about the caregivers for all those military personnel, I mean, it's got to be in the millions after, you know, our longest extended period of war. One of the other challenges, and particularly in your case, Donnie, you talked about how you like to make stuff, to create something out of nothing. But because of your injury, in both cases, this ended both of your military careers. But in your case, Donnie, it wasn't as simple as going back to Des Moines and starting up in the construction business again, right? I mean, that just, you couldn't function anymore as a carpenter, basically.
8: Yeah, so that was my initial plan, was I kind of figured it wasn't that bad. I was dealing with really bad seizures and migraines at that time. But I was able to, you know, maintain some sense of normalcy and just be able to function with, like, you know, that whole what's your normal level of pain, and the veteran usually says 3, 4, 5, 6 or whatever, and the doctor says, well, normal should be 0. Mm-hmm. And unfortunately, that isn't a luxury that we have. I went back to my job as a carpenter, and I just turned out as a journeyman. So you become less and less of a peon, and then you actually get to do more of the cool stuff. But I tried it. I went back for about 9 days. I was having seizures, and it felt like me choosing to do that was trying to kill me.
7: And that's just another burden to carry as you're trying to recover both psychologically and mentally. We've got to go to another break here. When I come back, I want Donnie and Mary to explain to us both real quickly how you became engaged in the Coalition and what the organization does and how that has helped you in your lives and how you feel about helping other veterans. Ladies and gentlemen, this is your host, Ben Buehler-Garcia, here on American Warrior Radio. Don't forget, you can download this podcast at AmericanWarriorRadio.com. 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And again, please, you've heard this story and how powerful it is. 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This is your host, Ben Buehler-Garcia. We'll be right back. You know, for over a decade now, it's been my privilege to share these important stories of those who protect us at home and abroad. 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
3: I had a young daughter that was 11 months and like 28 days when I left to go to Iraq. And when I came back, she was 2.5. And so there was this difference in parenting and the way that my wife had done things while I was gone. And it's like, as soon as I got back, I wanted to jump into the driver's seat. That's a bad, bad mixture and a bad idea. And so that weighing on top of my limitations physically and emotionally, I was kind of a mess. Secondary PTSD is very real, and I'll say that. Yeah, basically, when I got home and started realizing some of these limitations, I kind of put walls up around myself emotionally and mentally. And, you know, at the height of the war, the height of patriotism and people coming back, baseball games and concerts and get-togethers and thank yous and opportunities to meet with other warriors and come out and have beers and just receive thanks from people. And I didn't want any part of that. And one of the very first people with the coalition that was good friends of my family just kept pushing and pushing and pushing until eventually I relented. And I accepted his invite to go to a couple of events. And I immediately felt the difference of what that sort of like camaraderie could do for you. But then I also liked the way that it felt for some of the other people that I was there helping. And so I started taking what was being done for me. And I, at the same time, you know, unilaterally, I was doing that for other people. And that was what kind of brought me around, was seeing what a force for good I could be doing for others when I don't just sit at home and think about throwing a pity party for myself.
4: Mary, one of the main initiatives of the Coalition to Salute America's Heroes is, and I'm glad you all are doing this, but it makes me crazy that this even has to be done. One of the things that your organization does is you provide emergency financial assistance for severely wounded veterans and their families. And as I understand it, in 2021, about $583,000, you get 130 to 140 requests a month. And this is a whole nother show. It baffles me why this is even necessary. Tell me about how, logistically, real quick, how if people are out there need help, what are the eligibility requirements? How do they go about getting into the queue?
5: Well, the very first thing to do would be to go onto our website, which is saluteheroes.org. We do have a criteria, and it's pretty simple. The criteria is if you served boots on the ground in Iraq or Afghanistan and you have at least a 30% service-connected rating from the VA, you pretty much, you qualify for services. And we don't only have EFA, which is Emergency Financial Assistance. We have other programs. Mm-hmm. We have the Veterans Circle. We have a Heroes Thinking Heroes program, Caregivers program. We have a lot of programs because the struggle, it's a lifetime. The struggle is going to be a lifetime. War is not easy.
4: I tell you, that's what I liked about it, and exploring your website is people, again, for civilians like me, we don't think about it. We see you. We think about your injuries. We think about Donnie's injuries. But if you're in extended rehab and you're at a lawn stool or another medical facility there, your caregiver, A, you're not earning your day job, your money anymore. B, your caregiver then has to leave home. And if you've got children, you know, there's daycare. How do you pay the mortgage? How do you make car payments? There's all this stuff we don't think about. How do you pay for diapers? And the way that your program is integrated, I believe, to cover all that. And Donnie, one of my, the other favorite things I saw that Mary touched on is you started a special program for the spouses where they are actually, while they're there, they can set up and make phone calls from the hospital or the hotel or wherever they're staying. So they're actually earning some money. They're following up on the touch points with your donors. Tell us real quickly about that program.
3: Yeah, so really neat. We're the only organization that exists and has a program specifically like this, but we're a nonprofit, right? Our average donor, our average gift is anywhere from $5 to $25. And we're very thankful that we've had the type of support that we have. So that's a heck of a list of people that have accumulated from donating. So early on, someone that was a lot smarter than me said, how can we put this to the employee and allow it to serve other veteran families? And so basically you donate $20 online, you put in your name, your number, your email address, they'll send you an email to thank you, but then you'll get a phone call from either the veteran or the caregiver. And some of the time the caregiver is a mom or a dad. We had several that were moms or dads. It isn't just the significant other. And they say, my name is Donnie Doffenbaum. I'm calling for the coalition. You donated $20 and I want to thank you because supporters like you help my family because of X, Y, and Z. And it's such a beautiful way to connect with supporters. And it's amazingly unique, but it's turned into friendships. It's turned into like people being invited to weddings. I mean, it's crazy what that connection can be. And then obviously the donors have never had anyone do that for them. So it develops kind of a brand loyalty with the organization and with our donors. It's really cool, very unique, and I love it.
4: And they're also earning some money to cover those financial gaps themselves. Listen, we're running out of time here. Two suggestions, just so you know. I know you also have retreats called the Heroes Freedom Weekend, where some of these families can come together and help each other heal. You've got online education and training programs. Two suggestions. I don't know if this is for Mary or Donnie or both of you. Have either of you heard of the Call of Duty Endowment?
5: I have not.
4: So
3: I have.
4: Okay. If you, then you probably already connect with them. I mean, they give all kinds of grants for programs just like yours and just a very, very successful in getting veterans into high-level employment. So, Donnie, you might want to get on there and fill out some paperwork there and get a grant for them if you haven't already. Also, a couple weeks ago, we had a country western recording artist, Colton James, on. He's building a lodge, a 15,000-square-foot lodge down in Southern Virginia. It's going to be called the Lodge for Heroes, specifically for families to go and get on the great outdoors and have retreats like this. And it certainly would be a great location to facilitate one of your retreats as well. I mean, they just started clearing the land, so it might be a while yet. But if you'd like, I'll put you in touch with them. I'm sure he'd be glad to chat with you about that. I regret that we don't have enough time to talk about the mental health aspect of this, but I'm certain for both of you, that's also one of the challenges that the severely wounded veterans face when they come home, right?
3: It is, yeah. It's continual and they carry it. And Mary's actually trained to help improve it.
5: Right. I'm a social worker. And just recently we added another program, which is a peer support program. And it's just, you know, all of our veterans that have done the same thing. We've been there, we've done that. And we're trying to stay connected because that's the one thing that we love to do is isolate. So trying to bring us back together and staying connected, hold each other accountable.
4: I tell you, this really came home to us here in American Warrior Radio. And the 10 years I've been doing this show, by far, not even close, the most downloaded podcast is the interview we had with Navy SEAL Mike Day. And they were breaching a bad guy house. Mike was basically shot or got grenade fragments 27 times. 11 rounds went into his armor, one disabled his rifle. But the way he described it is anywhere you could put a finger on me except for my head, I'd been shot. He cleared the house, rescued the family, walked himself to the rescue helicopter. An amazing story. Almost sounds too amazing to be true, but it actually happened. And then he wrote a book a little while later about his experiences. And just what a wonderful fellow, very strong. But you know what? 2 weeks ago, Mike Day took his own life. And I think about, You know, should I have reached out more? Should he have reached out more to us? So, ladies and gentlemen, I really encourage you, visit saluteheroes.org. Support what Mary and Donnie and their comrades are doing to support those families out there. This is just such an important issue. Donnie, we've got just about 30 seconds left. You talked about members of our military writing a check, and please share that with us.
3: Yes, sir. So the one thing that's important, I want people to know that even after the wars have ended, is that when you serve, if you are killed in action, that is fulfilling the commitment you made when you signed a blank check made payable to the United States people for an amount up to and including your life. When you get wounded, you pay that amount back slowly, but over time, and eventually the amount equals the same. And I think that's one thing that we at the coalition are working to help with, is that continual burden that comes with mental health and physical health related issues from being wounded.
4: Well spoken. Donnie and Mary, thank you for spending your time with us and sharing your thoughts with our American Warrior Radio listeners.
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7: Apparently, trying to lose weight is now fascism. I'm not making this up. Thousands of socialists gathered for the annual Socialism Conference last weekend in Chicago. One of the scheduled discussions was actually called Health Fascism. He argued that the diet industry, obesity medicine, and even the standards for healthy body weight are part of what he calls body fascism. He said the diet culture teaches obedience, self-denial, and discipline. Think about that. For most of human history, self-discipline was considered a virtue. Your doctor telling you to lose weight wasn't oppressive, your bathroom scale wasn't a political enemy, and skipping the second piece of pie wasn't surrendering to fascism. We've reached a strange place when personal responsibility can be redefined as political oppression. You've been listening to The Mike Hewitt Show. 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
15: KNSI, when you need to know. Luck of the Irish. I'm Chris DeMayo, Fox News. Ireland hosting President Trump this weekend.
16: President Trump is here in Dublin, Ireland this weekend, already meeting with the country's leaders, conversations and topics ranging on a variety of issues from trade tensions to the conflict with Iran, Gaza, as well as Ireland's neutrality in a lot of these conflicts. So the president in the morning at the ambassador's residence met with business leaders and spoke to the press, calling this relationship fantastic.
17: I'm pleased to say that Ireland is now the sixth largest source of foreign direct investment in the United States, with nearly $392 billion invested in 2025.
16: Trump met with Ireland's president, Catherine Colonna, and the Taoiseach of the Prime Minister, Micheál Martin. The president wading into one of Ireland's most politically sensitive questions, telling the press he would love to see Irish reunification.
15: Fox's Alex Hogan in Dublin, the president also attending a golf tournament at his resort. Strikes continue in the war between Russia and Ukraine.
18: Eight people were killed. Dozens of others were injured across cities in Ukraine after those Russian strikes. Meanwhile, over in Russia, Ukrainian forces targeted two chemical industrial facilities. President Zelensky was in Canada meeting with Ukrainian military pilots. He also met with Prime Minister Mark Carney, pressing allies, of course, for more support. Carney said one third of all the drones they manufacture will go to support Ukraine's defense. Meanwhile, Russian President Vladimir Putin, he's in India alongside other leaders from 11 BRICS nations. That includes China, Brazil, South Africa, just to name a few. Putin said that if European governments send troops to Ukraine, it will mean, quote, a war with Russia.
15: Fox's Stephanie Bennett, Russia launching the full-scale invasion in February of 2022. A quiet Atlantic hurricane season, just 5 week tropical storms have formed. 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
15: A tribute to the late Dolly Parton is one step closer to taking off.
23: In a 6-0 vote, the Metropolitan Nashville Airport Authority voted unanimously to start the process of changing the airport's name in honor of late country music icon Dolly Parton. The big change would make her the first woman whose name would grace one of America's busiest airports. And this move has a ton of support, considering the deep ties Parton has to her home state of Tennessee. Both the governor and Nashville International Airport announced an effort to name the airport in Parton's honor. There's also a petition that has more than 155,000 verified signatures calling for the airport to be renamed Dolly Parton International Airport.
15: Fox's Christina Coleman. Rescuers recover more bodies from a passenger ferry gutted by a fire in the Philippines. 76 now confirmed dead. The cause of the fire not determined. When it comes to sleep, new research suggests getting too much could be linked to some of the same aging concerns as getting too little.
24: Researchers studying sleep and biological aging found people who reported sleeping less than 6 hours or more than 8 hours a day tended to show signs of faster aging across several parts of the body. The lowest biological aging levels generally found among people getting roughly 6.5 to 8 hours of sleep, although the sweet spot varied by organ and sex. Researchers stress the findings don't prove too much or too little sleep caused faster aging. In fact, unusually long sleep could sometimes be a sign of underlying health problems. The findings published in the journal Nature. Therese Crowley, Fox News.
15: Police are investigating the death of a black woman in Mississippi who was found hanging from a tree last month. They say more arrests are expected. Police in Jackson saying that Jock Ratliff, who's also black, is in custody. I'm Chris DeMayo. This is Fox News.
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0: 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Now your local forecast from the Hanson Paving Weather Center.
2: Mainly cloudy skies overnight with lows around 50. Northwesterly winds around 5 miles per hour. Sunday, highs around 69. Sunday night, lows level off around 46. High of 66 Monday with showers likely. 68, mainly sunny Tuesday. I'm Staff Meteorologist Paul Frombly on KNSI. Currently, it's 52 degrees.
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0: We are broadcasting live from the confines of an abandoned radio station in the secluded apartment building, yep, of high strangeness from the foothills of the beautiful, leaf-changing Colorado Rockies. It's time for full disclosure of the topics they said were off limits. Hey there, I'm Connie Willis. This is Coast to Coast AM. And tonight, do all the creatures connect? And what about reptilians and military abductees? Yeah, we're going to get back to that again. As we also remember, as a Willis weekend continues, Frank Beard of ZZ Top and Dolly 2 here. So time now, go ahead, turn off those lights. Join me for another interesting evening of conversation, much needed education, and the chance that we might get a little closer to the truth of what lurks amongst us and what is beyond, especially tonight. I'm Connie Willis, and this is Coast to Coast AM.
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2: 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I ordered it within 1 week. 1 week. 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
0: You are listening to Coast AM. Hello there, Connie Willis back on a Willis weekend. Wow, did we have some energy happening last night. Thanks so much for those of you that attended. If you did not and you're a Coast insider, don't miss it. It was absolutely amazing with our guest, Stanley Pramnath, and a survivor of 9/11 from the South Tower in the 81st floor. So I hope you don't miss that. Tonight, again, wonderful. Absolutely good stuff. We are stepping off of the familiar trail and into a place where the forest may be only the beginning. Tom Powell, my guest, my friend, if you don't know him, you will tonight, and you will love him. He is loved by all and all ages. He spent a career teaching science and decades investigating the Sasquatch mystery. His book called The Locals, he moved beyond the old question of whether Bigfoot exists and asked why basically it behaves as it does and why it remains just outside the reach of science. But the deeper that Tom went, the stranger the trail became. His books, Edges of Science and Planet Strange, led toward cloaking, telepathic communication, orbs, UFOs, ancient sites, underground mysteries, and forces that may be operating both beyond and within our planet as well. So Tom believes Sasquatch may be only the spoke in a much larger wheel. So tonight, what connects it all? And, you know, we think so much alike that I just love talking with him. But tonight, what connects it all? And what might be watching from just beyond the edge of what we call reality? So, Tom Powell, welcome once again to Coast AM. How are you?
6: Hi, Connie. I'm fine. Glad to be here.
0: Yeah, man. I can't remember the last time you were here. And I can't remember, it seems like, the last time I talked to you. But the last time... I know, it was a while. And then when we were together and I was out that way, you took care of me and took me around to different places and things like that. And it was fun that you made sure I was okay. And we did a conference together and I was there with nothing except me and the podium. And you were like, let me at least put something up on the screen for you. And you created sure. something for me on the screen. So thank you again. And it's always great to talk to you. Tell me what have you been up to? Cause we missed you. You're well, getting a hot mouth.
6: it's kind of true. There's so many other people who are contributors to these mysteries that sometimes I feel like I'll just shut up for a while and let some of these other people talk and I love it. You know, it's nice to take a break, but the truth is I took a break to also do a lot of research and a lot of reading and then put the finishing touches on the latest book, the fourth one, which is Planet Strange.
0: So you've been doing your own researching going out there or just talking with people? Have you recognized anything yourself from others?
6: Yeah. And a lot of reading. Never forget how important it is to just read what all these other researchers have written over the years. Sometimes I feel like the best thing I can do for people is distill the valuable aspects of all of these books that I read. And so that's kind of what I tried to do with Planet Strange is save people the reading of 20 or 25 books and instead encapsulate everything of relevance as much as possible in one book. And that's Planet Strange.
0: Well, also when I was last with you, which was a while ago, to me, it just seems like forever. You actually retired as a science teacher. You were retiring. I was there the last day you were with your kids. That's a big deal. That was huge.
6: It was, but I substituted for a while. Then COVID came along and made everything impossible because it's very difficult to be a substitute teacher on Zoom. And
0: is that how they did it? On Zoom?
6: Well, they tried. So, right? But okay. it I don't know how valuable the instruction was, but it was clear to me that it was time to move on to something else. So that's when I started writing again. And it was a wonderful change of pace. I'm just not a person who sits around. So retirement just means time to start something new.
0: Yeah. Yeah. Well, in this last, through the amount of time that we've last spoken or even seen each other, but more even last spoken, man, we're losing Bigfooter researchers along the way. We're losing a lot of people.
6: Oh, we are, and they're friends. You know, it is tragic. It's spooky, but no one gets out of here alive.
0: Wait a minute, I got to write that down. That's a good one. Hold on, I'm going to trust that one.
6: I think that might have been Yogi Berra or something. I didn't make
0: exactly that was Yogi Boo Boo. Which one? Oh, Berra. Okay, I said.
6: Yeah, he was a catcher and then a baseball coach. He said all those things. It ain't over till the fat lady sings. You know.
0: Oh, that's right. You know, the only catcher I really remember because I was a Cincinnati fan. You know, uh-huh. Cincinnati Reds fan was Johnny Bench. bench who could take, what, four or five baseballs in one hand and hold them.
6: Uh-huh.
0: Ridiculous. Oh, you sound like you don't know Johnny Bench. Come on.
6: Oh, no. He was
0: Johnny Bench.
6: Reds. Of course. I was a Cleveland boy, so Cleveland
0: Okay.
6: But sure, who? Johnny Bench, he was a fly in our ointment up there in at the mistake by the lake.
0: I love it. This is why people love Tom, you guys. He just rolls with the punches here. And it's Tom with an H. It's T-H-O-M. Mm-hmm. And I don't know what it is, but I guess we had texted back at one point for such a while that whenever I try to talk to anybody else named Tom, it comes up T-H-O-M. I'm like, no, but you know, it was you and Tom Cantrell as well.
6: Who also rest his soul. It's Welsh. Welsh are known for lots of silent consonants.
0: Oh, well,
6: it's the Welsh spelling of Tom, you know.
0: If it's silent, just get rid of it. Come on. I always just think of Thomas, and then Thomas. Okay, Tom. So I think of it that way. So, yeah, when I met you, it was pretty much Sasquatch, I guess. And, my show, Blue Rock Talk, is really about it's ghosts, it's Bigfoot, it's aliens, dogman, it's remote viewing, it's all these things and how they connect. And when we spoke the other day, you were like, yeah, I'm just connecting everything now. What have you come to a conclusion? To me, they all connect. They all have the same things, but what have you found? And was it in your readings or also just your own, what you've seen?
6: All of the above. Even as far back as The Locals, which is kind of dated now. I think it was published in 2005. Even back then, I was finding these paranormal elements that weren't being acknowledged by the mainstream researchers at the time. You know, that was a time when John Green was still alive, Grover Krantz was still alive, and then Lauren Coleman is alive today, but he was also one of those guys back then who was very disdainful of some of these elements that, we were running into when it came to an honest look at all the sighting reports and including the ones that were sort of outliers that often get discarded. But they were the ones that started saying, oh, something's going on. People see colored lights and people see the Sasquatch disappear from view very, very suddenly, maybe even in full view 1 second and then disappear the next. And so I was reporting some of these things back in 2005 and saying, I think we have to look at these things. These people are sincere about what they're reporting, even though it's quite rare. And so now here we are 20 years later, and I think people are starting to sort of be okay with these outlier kinds of observations because they are recurring. And they form clusters that have some internal validity. So now you aren't seen as quite as much of a crackpot for saying, hey, they can disappear. Or, hey, there's some connection between the aerial phenomena. It may even be that they are assuming some kind of other form that looks to us like a light or something like that, an orb. Anyway, there's more consideration of this stuff than there used to be. I find that very refreshing. And so that, of course, opens up a whole new line of conversation and questioning. We're not, as you said in the introduction, just sitting around arguing over mere existence anymore. We're trying to make sense of all of these phenomena that seem to interact with each other. And I think that they are very much related.
0: Yeah, we got I grew up in a haunted house, so I dealt with all the ghost stuff. You don't know where it's going to lead, but at one point it started leading to all the things in the paranormal world. If you're into ghosts, you're gonna run into all the other things that go with that. With ghosts, you've got, holy cow, you know, you end up getting psychics and mediums and exorcisms and possession, you know, all those kinds of things kind of sit in that world. Then I think it was moving in, at least with me, it started because of the different TV shows. Then you start watching UFO shows and from there, alien shows, and there's remote viewing in there and all these other things start popping in. And when I went out and interviewed people or joined people on where they were at on an expedition or something like that, or some sort of investigation or just a weekend getaway where they know things are happening, it just, I just started recognizing that, especially when I did my first Bigfoot outing, I started recognizing the way people were describing Bigfoot was the same way that, you know, I really studied the alien abduction stuff. And I thought, wow, they're sounding just like we do as abductees. They're describing Bigfoot is like the same way. And I thought that's when I started going, all of them have the same thing. Yeah. The ghost world, the Bigfoot world, the alien world, the UFO world, there's lights, there's orbs, there's telepathy. And when people go, well, there's no telepathy in ghosts. And it's like, oh yeah, yeah. And don't you get your answers from Aunt Betty? Doesn't Aunt Betty talk to you? Oh yeah, that's right. Okay. So, you know, that's a telepathy kind of thing. So to me, I'm looking so at once, it like you just heard a voice too.
6: Once you accept something like telepathy, then the next question becomes, is that somehow applicable to the Sasquatch thing? And I got busy and I tried to put that to the test. And I did it by reaching out to some of the people who felt that they had the ability to communicate, whether it be telepathically or through dreams or what have you. And I found that it did work, or let's just say you got some very interesting results, which did, again, have a certain internal consistency. In other words, different people were producing very similar results. And to me, that at least helps strengthen the view that they are all indeed connected. And you can utilize some of these things that, you know, people use to reach out to, say, deceased family members. I believe that you can open a line of communication with the Sasquatch beings by using those same procedures. I'm not very good at it myself, but I respect the fact that there are people who are. And so rather than try to learn how to do it myself, I'm actually more comfortable sort of empowering someone else. Okay, would you please help me demonstrate this or show me how it's done and tell me what results you get? And to me, it was very compelling. I'll go into some stories if there's time.
0: Oh, well, yeah, we got some time tonight. But let me ask you this before we go into those stories. Now, I've been out there and they'll just talk. I don't like do anything. They'll just talk, or maybe I'll ask a question in my head and then I get an answer. And I know, and then this little communication happens back and forth, and it's so natural. You don't even know you're doing it till later. And you're like, oh my goodness, I just had a conversation. Well, what was that? So when you say a procedure, what are you talking about?
6: Well, I'm really not sure because I don't really know how to do it, but I have watched other people do it. There was one gentleman who lives in Independence, Oregon. His name is Bob Faust, and he studied under shamans both in Ecuador and in Hawaii. And he had a procedure that involved unfolding this little cloth thing that looked almost like a Ouija board, but it was small and in his lap. And then he would hold this crystal on a string, and I've seen others use a vial of mercury, but then it would swing back and forth in a certain way that he interpreted as a response, and then he would ask questions, yes, no, and he would get what he felt were answers. And this other fellow, Guy Edwards, and I sat there and watched him do this, and he invited us to ask questions of the Sasquatch that he felt he was communicating with, and so we said, well, what's your name? And he came back with Pulina, and so, you know, he did go into sort of a trance-like state. And then Guy asked, well, how many of there are you? And the answer that Bob Faust offered was, well, there's two of us. There's me and my son. And it was a female Sasquatch that he felt he was communicating with. And then Bob Faust asked, well, where's your husband? And the answer was, well, he's gone. The star people took him. And so Bob Faust asked, what is he coming back? Will you ever see him again? And the answer was, I don't know. And then Bob said, can we see you? We would really like to see you. And the answer that was offered was, no, there's a rule. I've never been seen. It's a screw up. When you're seen, I've never been seen, and I'm not going to make that mistake.

But you know what? What I found is they make the decision to talk to you or not. You know, that's just the way it is. So that's what I've gotten. But we'll talk more with Tom. He's always fun, very casual, just hanging out and just gabbing with Tom Powell. So Connie Willis here on, continuing the Willis Weekend. And we've got some amazing music for you tonight and amazing conversation. So stay here and let's have a good night tonight on Coast to Coast AM.

0: This is the Ox, and I'm on the road for you all year. 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Ox Across America title sponsors are Mike Bryant with Bradshaw Bryant Law Office and Coyles Flags and Flagpoles. 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
1: Fox News, I'm Deborah Valentine. In Ireland, President Donald Trump commenting on the war with Iran again, saying it won't end until after the midterm elections.
2: I think very soon. I think it'll be probably right after the midterms. They're trying to hold out as long as they can to complicate the election, but I think people will watch soon because Iran cannot have a nuclear weapon.
1: President Trump says the end of the conflict will drive down crude, lowering fuel prices.
2: Oil will come tumbling down. When that happens, oil prices will come tumbling down.
1: The UK Maritime Trade Operations Center says it has received a report of a vessel being struck by an unknown projectile in the Strait of Hormuz, the vessel's status unknown. Indonesian rescuers have launched a search operation for a passenger ship carrying more than 240 people in the Java Sea. The ship's operator lost contact with the vessel following a report of bad weather. 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
3: 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Now your local forecast from the Hanson Paving Weather Center.
4: Mainly cloudy skies overnight with lows around 50. Northwesterly winds around 5 miles per hour. Sunday, highs around 69. Sunday night, lows level off around 46. High of 66 Monday, with showers likely. 68, mainly sunny Tuesday. I'm Staff Meteorologist Paul Frombly on KNSI. Currently, it's 52 degrees.
0: This is the Ox, headed across America for you all year. 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
1: Rumors spreading around in that Texas town about the shack outside the game. And you know what I'm talking about. Just let me know if you wanna go to that home out on the range. They got a lot of nice girls.

0: from coast to coast and worldwide on the internet. 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
1: And tonight, Connie Willis here on a Willis Weekend on Coast to Coast AM. Tonight, we're remembering two differently, completely different American originals, Dolly Parton and also Frank Beard of ZZ Top. This is from 74. It's from the actual album of ZZ Top's from 73. This is LaGrange. It was released as a single in 74. It's all about the real chicken ranch brothel outside LaGrange, Texas. Of course, known as the best little whorehouse in Texas. And Frank Beard's famous little shuffle is a very distinctive part of the recording that drummers still study. And they teach the LaGrange shuffle today. I used to have a drum set. Some people like to call it a kit. You know, I just wish I could have really learned how to play that because I loved it as a kid. But I got to tell you, when you have a drum set with a family, no, they can't shut enough of stuff to silence that noise that comes out. And I was putting out some noise. I don't know. I had some fun. I had a little rhythm going on. Good music. We've got more of that for you tonight to remember these people. And let's see. I want to remind you, Connie Willis Live, that is my YouTube channel. I started it back in like 2011 or 10 or whenever, when it was all happening. And it was just, you know, I started it, and then there was the Apocalypse Now stuff. If you're into the YouTube, you know what that means. And then some other things. All of a sudden, everything was a copyright infringement. And now it's back. AI's behind it. So it's like, all right, okay, now it's not going to be a problem anymore. But I'm back with it. And Jim Peniston of the Rendlesham Incident is there with me, too. And we are doing shows on experiencers only. Okay, we're experiencers, so we want to talk about things from the experiencer point of view, and so we do that. And then we'll also invite some friends in that are also experiencers, and then we're all talking from the experiencer level. So if you're going, hey, I want to know from the experiencer's eyes what's going on, well, hey, it's always live. It's called Connie Willis Live, because that way you can ask questions. You can ask me, you can ask Jim, you can ask whoever our guest is. And we're actually doing a part three of Super Soldiers with Jerry Avalos, who I had not too long ago here on Coast to Coast AM. And we're actually digging deep into the Rendlesham incident, actually, and the Peniston code. So Jerry is using his super soldier abilities to astral travel and project into getting the truth of what really happened and what was the purpose. That's actually part three. That's going to be Tuesday night. That's when we do it. So we're going to find out what he's learned about what the purpose is of the Peniston code and what the purpose is of the whole Rendlesham incident. So that's part three that's coming up. So you might want to catch up with one and two and some of the other things we talked about, UFO disclosure, by going to Connie Willis Live on YouTube. You'll find it, Connie Willis Live. And please join. I think you're going to like it. And it is total participation where you can ask too. And it's a very casual setup. So I hope that you like the new YouTube channel that I have, because I know you guys have been asking for that. So that's Connie Willis Live. And you can learn more if you can't remember any of this by going to ConnieWillis.com.
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1: It's Coast to Coast AM. Connie Willis here on a Willis Weekend, continuing on. My guest tonight, Tom Powell. A little later on, we're going to have James Bartley with us talking about reptilians and military abductions and fun things like that, or interesting things or scary things like that, whatever your perspective is there. But right now it's Tom Powell, and you can get his books, Planet Strange, The Locals, A Contemporary Investigation, The Bigfoot Sasquatch Phenomenon, and also Edges of Science. Science and Bigfoot. We'll get to that in a minute, because you had a story, Tom, you were going to tell about, was it Catherine Oldham?
5: Kathleen, yes.
1: Oh, Kathleen. Okay.
5: She was brought in to help us explain a disappearance. Sort of a Dave Pilates matter, but the teacher across the hall from me at the school where I taught had a boyfriend disappear while doing some spelunking in Southwest Washington near Mount St. Helens. And we asked Kathleen Oldham to reach out as best she could to find out what happened to this guy, Chris Zitzewitz, who disappeared in the big lava beds, which is between Mount St. Helens and Mount Adams. And they searched for him. It was in the news. The weather was dreadful, but they had a bunch of people, and the base of the search was around Goose Lake up there. And they searched for days and found nothing. And then I called Kathleen Oldham at the Coast and said, I know you have some skills. Would you please try? And she said, well, first thing that really helps is to have a picture and a little bit of information on the person. And I said, all right, I'll ask the teacher across the hall who's dating the poor soul. And but then she called back and she said, I found it. It was on the KGW website. They have a picture of him and everything. That's all I need. And then she called back the next day and she said, he's not coming back. And I said, what do you mean, Kathleen? And she said, well, I asked them and they said, oh, yeah, it wasn't us. This was the Sasquatch contact she felt she had, said it wasn't us. It was the green ones. They took him. He actually went with them willingly. We tried to stop him, but he left with them, and he's not coming back. And I said, wow, that's amazing, Kathleen. What happened? And she said, well, he went into this subterranean well, you know, they were doing spelunking. They were looking for caves. And then he went into one and was somehow confronted. And like she said, he went, according to her information, willingly. And but she said the green ones. So there's something for your reptilian person who comes on next, because when I hear the green ones, I think that probably is one in the same. But the interesting thing was that she felt that the Sasquatch were saying, "It wasn't us. It wasn't us. We tried to stop him and we couldn't." Isn't that crazy?
1: Yeah, no, I actually believe that they're not the ones that take anybody. That's me. That's what I think. I don't think they take anybody. I think, I don't think they care to do that. I think you described them the way I believe that they would be like, "Hey, we tried to stop. We were there to help." And I think when people find traces, I think the Bigfoot helped to say, "Okay, hey, look, let's just go to another missing person, somebody else out there." I think the Bigfoot would help, even if they fell, because maybe they were taking a selfie in a cool little area and then they fell down a long way and never to be seen again, messed up big time. But I think the Bigfoot will actually grab the clothes or shoes or something and put them on the trail where somebody's looking for them to say, "Here you go. Here, at least you have this." I think they do stuff like that. That's what I think with the relationships I've had with them. But
5: yeah, so, there's a couple of Native American friends that I have. One of them's Mel Skahan up in the Yakima.
1: Yeah, we know Mel, Mel. We call him Purple Mel because all he does wear that
5: says
1: purple shirt.
5: They're not all nice. So you know, they're just like people. There's some nice ones, they may not all be.
1: Tom, you know what that is, don't you? Tom, just some of them like Mel and some of them don't. That's all. That's all I'm saying. he's a good guy. We love Mel. Well, yeah, I agree. I agree with you. They have different personalities. They're like us.
5: Right. Well, it's interesting that at least we're having conversations that were sort of unheard of a few decades ago.
1: I guess so, huh? Yeah.
5: I'm so gratified that we're not arguing simple existence way we once were. I'm sure there are people who still are. You know, for me, I guess after writing 3 different books on Sasquatch, I felt like, all right, I got to branch out. If 3 books doesn't cover it, I need to shut the hell up. With the latest one, Planet Strange, I really went into a couple of key questions. Where do they go when they're not around? Because quite plainly, they're here at times, but they're very definitely not here at other times. And so where do they go? And they must have safe haven. So where would that be? And to me, it I think leads to this underground realm. Now, there are people who say, well, they can travel dimensions and things like that. And I'm like, okay, but I don't understand that. I don't understand dimensionality. I mean, I understand that we're 3-dimensional beings, and but when people say, well, they go into a different dimension, I don't think they really understand how dimensions work. We inhabit 3 dimensions: forward, back, left, right, and up, down. Every dimension is at 90-degree angles to every other dimension. So if there's a 4th dimension, a 4th physical dimension, it would have to be at right angles to those other 3. But when if you inhabit the 4th dimension, you also inhabit the other 3. So, you know, it's very, to me, it's not a very good explanation that they go into another dimension. And so instead, I find myself describing realms. They can cross realms. And I think one realm that is really frequently overlooked is the subterranean one. I mean, you might say that we're really only two-dimensional creatures most of the time. We go forward, back, we go left, right, but we really don't go up, down very much. We go upstairs to our bedroom and we might go downstairs to the basement, but that's it. We aren't going beyond the basement very often, unless we're a miner or something like that. But it does seem that there is an underground realm that goes way down into the planet, and that there are things that can move from that realm to this surface, you know, this essentially a two-dimensional, you know, set of dimensions. But even though we are three-dimensional people. So, you know, I believe they emanate from subterranean realms, and so do other things too. And most of what we call UFOs or, you know, UAPs may not be coming from across the galaxy. They may live here with us, but that they inhabit this subterranean realm, and they might emerge from it. You know, I think that they don't necessarily have to be crossing the galaxy to get here. I think that most ETs are residents of planet Earth just as much as we are. They certainly came from somewhere else, but they're comfortably ensconced here on planet Earth in the subterranean realm.
1: I agree. I think, I think that, and this just through my research itself, when I got away from other people and listening to what they've told me, you know, just doing it myself, I absolutely believe they can manipulate time. They can go wherever they want time wise. I believe that. But I also believe, hey, these things are not, they're so advanced. They're highly advanced. That's one of the first things they said to me, Tom, was we're highly advanced and we're everywhere. And mm-hmm. I have recognized that when I see them there, you just know how intelligent they are and beyond our intelligence when you see them, just even them just standing there, even just a part of them being there, at least with me. And I recognize too that I'm like, you know what? They're too smart to live out in the elements. They're not living in the rain. These things are living, and I believe they're all underground. I believe all of that is within the planet mm-hmm. Earth, just like what you're saying. I believe we're the surface people.
5: Right. And I think the Sasquatch, first of all, their appearance is very, very misleading. So it leads a lot of people to think that they're unsophisticated, when in truth they're
1: because they got a lot of hair.
5: They're pretty much dressed for any climate conditions you could name, but they also have the ability to see in absolute darkness, which would presumably come in handy in a subterranean realm. Even though I do not think that the subterranean realm that we're discussing here is wet, drippy, dark caves.
1: That's right.
5: Whatever
1: That's
5: they got right. under there is pretty fixed up.
1: I think it's pretty cool. Yeah, I think Elon might slip down there once in a while and figure out what his next vehicle is going to be. You know, he slides down a slide and says, "What do y'all got next for me?" Mm-hmm. You know, yeah, I agree with you too. I don't think it's some nasty, moist cave or anything like that. I there's no way. There's no way the minds that they have are just living out here and just getting rained on and smell. And you know, the different times that I've been around them, and you know, I don't know, Tom, if you're still going around researching or doing anything like that, but you're always welcome to come with me. Mm-hmm. But there is so they're just not hanging out in the elements. There's no doubt in my mind. But I, you know, what I've recognized across the board with all the things we're talking about is it's the Bigfoot that feels. They have the emotions, they care or they don't, whatever their mood is. And I don't think the aliens give a little rat's booty what's going on. Mm-hmm. You know, I think they don't care. I'm going to take you. That's the way it is. I'm going to put you back. And sorry if I put you back a mile away. You know, you can walk back to where you were. Just don't care. But the Bigfoot, I think they really do care. And that's where you can have a relationship. And that's where you can have communication. The interesting thing to me is what I really love about you is you are a science teacher. Science, science, science. Anytime you talk with somebody in science, science, science. Well, that doesn't, Bigfoot doesn't even make sense.
5: Science,
1: this doesn't even make sense, but you're open to it.
5: Science did slow me down because I for a long time, was very disdainful of the Sasquatch topic, even when I was fairly impressed by the UFO evidence. To me, the Sasquatch evidence was not as impressive, but it really ended up being my own ignorance, which was eventually ameliorated when I got involved in BFRO in those early days when we were getting sighting reports by the hundreds. And so a lot of stuff was being thrown away that I think today would be looked at a lot more differently. And so I like to say I mined the trash for a while. And, you know, old Matt Moneymaker kind of cringes when I say that because he's, oh, we didn't throw those away. But the truth is they did kick a lot of stuff aside that did not square with the view back in the 90s. And some of the things were that they could disappear and that you could communicate with them, that they may have this orb phase. In fact, so maybe some of these orbs that you're seeing are thought to even be the Sasquatch in a different phase, if you will. So there's a whole bunch of stuff like that that is going on. But, you know, to me, one of the most interesting things about the Sasquatch business is what it tells us or suggests about us. And especially
1: Hold that thought. Oh, I want to hear that. What that tells about us. Okay, let's wait when we come back. We got to take a break and we'll hear your answer there. And also, we'll take your phone calls out there if you're listening and you want to ask Tom something. Why not? Let's do it. Let's all participate. It's Connie Willis here. Willis Weekend, thanks for being with me. It is Coast to Coast AM that you're listening to.

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9: Ireland hosting President Trump. I'm Deborah Valentine, Fox News. President Trump in Dublin, Ireland this weekend for a trip to meet with national leaders, attend a golf tournament at his resort. He spoke earlier Saturday.
10: Heard the president wrap up those remarks at the U.S. ambassador's residence and really speaking to a multitude of different topics, especially trade tensions and the relationship between the U.S. and Ireland. Because of the economic footprint that the U.S. has here, the U.S. has over 1,000 companies that are based here and employs roughly 250,000 Irish residents in the workforce here. As a result of that, that's about 10% of the workforce. It's a massive footprint, and one that we heard the Prime Minister or the Taoiseach say, again, just how important that relationship is. So despite some of these tensions, that's likely the effort of Irish politicians today to try to create some more friendship and soften the relationship there.
9: Fox's Alex Hogan reporting from Dublin. The contractor who renovated the Washington, D.C. reflecting pool is now admitting mistakes.
11: Atlantic Industrial Coatings is taking responsibility for the poor design and inferior work that caused the pool's new blue liner to peel and break loose. According to government documents seen by the New York Times, not enough primer being sprayed and combining two chemicals that are incompatible were just two of the problems. This revelation sinks President Trump's theory that the reflecting pool was vandalized. Atlantic Industrial has not commented on this new information, but they are repairing their shoddy work. Jane Fergus, Fox News.
9: A vessel's been struck by an unknown projectile while transiting the Strait of Hormuz. According to the UK Maritime Trade Operations Center, its status is unknown at this time. 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
9: Russian President Vladimir Putin is sending a warning to European nations that might be thinking of helping out Ukraine. Fox's Jill Nato has the details.
6: Putin was at an economic summit in India when he told reporters that if European governments sent troops into Ukraine, it will mean a war with Russia. Putin also denied his country posed any threat to Europe, saying there is no such threat and never has been. Earlier this month, French President Macron said 26 of Ukraine's allies have pledged to deploy troops as a reassurance force once fighting ends with Russia. He also said the reassurance force does not have the will or the objective of waging war against Russia, but will work to prevent new major aggression. Jill Nato, Fox News.
9: Michigan Republican Senate nominee Mike Rogers and Democratic nominee Abdul El Sayed campaigning Saturday at the football game between the Michigan Wolverines and the Oklahoma Sooners. Fox's Alexis McAdams reports from the game in Ann Arbor, Michigan.
17: In the Midwest, football is more than culture. It's also part of the politics. It's who people are in the state of Michigan. And it comes as Republican Senate candidate Mike Rogers came out here and he walked around at this tailgate. He's working to get support on the ground in a very closely watched Senate race, probably one of the closest in the country. So it's not just the game, it's the politics again on Saturday. Now, Rogers was tailgating and talking with everyone out here as he faces off against Democrat Abdul El Sayed, who is a University of Michigan alum, and he's out here today too. Sayed has said football is full of toxic masculinity.
9: The campaigning ahead of the midterm elections. A search is underway by Indonesian rescuers for a passenger ship carrying more than 240 people in the Java Sea. The ship's operator reported it lost contact with the vessel following a report of bad weather. I'm Deborah Valentine. This is Fox News.
16: 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Now your local forecast from the Hanson Paving Weather Center.
18: Mainly cloudy skies overnight with lows around 50. Northwesterly winds around 5 miles per hour. Sunday, highs around 69. Sunday night, lows level off around 46. High of 66 Monday with showers likely. 68, mainly sunny Tuesday. I'm Staff Meteorologist Paul Trombley on KNSI. Currently, it's 52 degrees.
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1: Oh, it's good old Dolly on Coast to Coast AM. 1978, she wrote it as a sad song about being alone while a party was happening two doors down. But when she recorded it, she actually said, man, we got to change this mood. This is not working. So turning loneliness into an upbeat song about getting dressed, joining the party, and finding somebody new. So Dolly could take heartbreak and make you dance to it. Oh, she was incredible. I bet she's I don't know. I guess everybody up in heaven's happy that she's there, right? They're having fun. So we'll continue with more Dolly throughout the evening, as well as Frank Beard with ZZ Top. So Connie Willis here, and you know what? Tom Powell is still with us. In fact, we're going to open up the phone line so that you can ask him some questions if that's what you'd like to do. A lot of you have been asking about last night's show. How can I hear last night's show again? How can I hear it again? Keep in mind, become a Coast Insider, and you can listen anytime you want. If you want to learn more, go to coasttocoastam.com.
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0: It's Coast to Coast AM that you're listening to. Connie Willis on a Willis Weekend. It's been a lot of fun. We're still having more fun. We will take some phone calls, too, if you'd like to talk to our guest, Tom Powell, well-known and beloved throughout the Bigfoot community. And you can find his books on Amazon called Planet Strange. That's one of them. Edges of Science is another one. And the other one is The Locals. And if you go, well, I saw The Locals, and then I saw that it said a contemporary investigation of the Bigfoot Sasquatch phenomena. Is that him? Yes, that's him. That's the big, long, long, long title that he just says, The Locals. So when you hear that, that's what he's talking about. So, all right, Tom, right before we took a break, you were telling us about what the Bigfoot says about us.
1: Yes.
0: Okay, good. Okay.
1: Well, again, we're always left with these attempts at communication. And rather than try to do it all myself, I prefer to empower people who feel like they're skilled at it. And I find that to be perhaps more productive. But I knew this gentleman named Dave Mann, and he was going back and forth to Knoxville, Tennessee, because there was this habituation situation there, which was Janice Carter Coy was the name of the gal, and her dad had the things coming around for years. But then she wrote a book. And then Mary Green wrote another one about what was going on. And so then all the activity stopped because presumably the creatures felt like, oh, man, we've been, you know, ratted out. So they moved. Well, then this guy I know, Dave Mann, learned where they had moved to. And that was another nearby farm outside of Knoxville with this gal who was very spiritual being the owner. And so he got her permission to come and hang out. And he would always wear an orange sweatshirt so that he would be sort of, identifiable. Well, he calls me up one night from Tennessee and he says, Tom, they know you. And I said, who does, Dave? And he said, they do, the Sasquatch. I said, what are you talking about, Dave? And he said, well, I was asking the my hostess person, whose name I'm not allowed to give out, she was communicating with them, and I was asking her what she was hearing, and she said, they want to know who's Tom Powell. No, what? They want to know if you know. They want to know if you know Tom Powell. Because first of all, they said to her, who's the guy in the orange sweatshirt? And she said, oh, that's Dave Mann. He's harmless. He's from Oregon. he's not armed or anything. He's harmless. And they said, oh, Oregon, huh? Does he know Tom Powell? Well, she had never heard Tom Powell, but she said to Dave, who's this Tom Powell guy? And he's some guy in Oregon who wrote this book and everything. So he called me up and I said, well, that's great, Dave. Do me a favor. Ask some questions. Ask her to ask some questions. Ask where they are from. And so Dave said, okay, I'll tell her. And so Dave relayed my request and she went to work and she attempted to say where he wants to know, where are you guys from? And they said, the answer that she got was, we're from here. We're the locals. You guys are from somewhere else. And she said, what do you mean? And he said, well, you've been gene spliced. Your heritage stems at least in part from elsewhere in the galaxy. But yes, you've been gene spliced. You are not local. We are. Well, that's when I knew that I had the answer. I was looking for the title of the book, and I go, that's it. That's it. And so
0: that's great.
1: It was interesting to me that, you know, that sort of jibes with a lot of what we're getting from these guys like Michael Tellinger and Graham Hancock and these guys who are trying to reassemble the human genome. And they're finding that we are part unknown, and we are part of you know, something that could be Neanderthal or Homo erectus or any of these other lineages that we find in the fossil record.
0: So you mentioned habituation situation. Explain to people what that is.
1: That's when they keep coming around. And so the assumption is that these people are chosen in part because of where they live, but also because they're trustworthy, that they're not going to take a shot at them. And it's thought that the Sasquatch need a place to raise their young. When they're not here, we don't know where they are, but when they're here, they very definitely eat and poop and sleep and people have seen them doing these things, even though it does seem that they can leave our realm and be completely gone. But when they're here, they're being seen at least sometimes by people over and over again. And so when we find situations like this, which are very hard to find, because first of all, most people who have this feel chosen, but also understand that you know, they want the secret kept. So it's very rare that you get these habituation situations that you have access to. But I had one in near Mount Rainier where they were very worried about the logging that was going on, and so they decided to go semi-public at least with what had been happening for a period of years, and that is the daughter had been seeing them quite frequently. The mom had been seeing them pretty often, and the males of the household, the sons and the dad, seemed to see them less. But they were coming around, and we were doing these things to try to document it, and we did learn that they are very aware of cameras. They don't like them. They were disabling our cameras in a variety of ways until we finally got one of these sensitives to ask permission, and they... One of the first things that came back was, well, they were really impressed that you finally asked, and they wouldn't give us the clear photograph that we were asking for, but they gave us some, you know, sort of poor images that were sort of an acknowledgement. Okay, we'll play ball, but we're not going to give away the store here. It's just not in our interest to do so. It's a rule.
0: What do you know about that? What are their rules? You know, like Tom Cantrell had, he would tell you a ton of things like that, and some other people as well. But what do you tell me? What do you know about some more of the habituation stories and accounts that people have? You probably remember the Pancake House in Kentucky.
1: Yeah.
0: Yeah. What do you know about any of that?
1: All I know is they do avail themselves of food that people leave available to them, whether it's growing in the field or, you know, if people have an outside freezer, those get hit. And that's one of the first indications that the creatures are coming around on a recurring basis. But then people start having weird dreams and things. And I did get some of that. The people were very forthcoming with me, but their name was Hoyt. They don't live in the same place anymore, so I don't have to worry about giving away the store, so to speak. But they too said they don't want to be seen. They appreciate the fact that we have food that they are allowed to take. They know how to work the hutches. They would take the rabbits. They would never take the breeding rabbits, but they would take the offspring. So they understood that it was in their best interest to sort of respect the animal husbandry that was going on and only take part of it. They definitely wanted things to be, you know, kept secret, kept on the down low, but it did seem that they, that it was all about the youngsters and the fact that they needed to leave the youngsters unsupervised for long periods of time. And they needed a place where they weren't going to end up, you know, in the crosshairs of someone's rifle.
0: Do you think they can get killed?
1: Absolutely. Or let's just say they don't like being shot. There are many stories of, of ones being shot and walking away, but they do draw blood. It takes a lot of firepower to bring one down. I think they can be killed. I think they have been killed. And, you know, whatever results from that is spirited away. And there is a degree of, you know, misinformation
0: and disinformation.
1: Disinformation both, both for sure. And covering up that the Sasquatch are, in fact, as understood to be existing by the same, you know, government entities that have interest in the UFOs. And yeah, they're coming up, you know, they know they can't keep a lid on this stuff anymore, but the stuff that we're being given by way of UFO sightings that have military origins is nothing compared to what they truly know and understand in, you know, their private circles.
0: You know, it's interesting because, like, you don't really realize how many people either don't believe or know nothing about it. And good for them. That's okay. That's fine. So there's a small group of us, I guess, really, when you look at it, there's really a small group of us that are really into it. We really want to know more. We've seen stuff. We want to know more. I think that the reason that anybody ever wants to know more is because they've seen something along the way or something has happened, right? So we're into it. The others are not. And I find it interesting that I can go to a locations and I see these things that the majority of the people never, ever, ever see. And it's like, why have you had experiences and me have experiences and other people have experiences? Why us and not some of these other people? What do you think that answer is?
1: Well, I was asked the exact same question by an abductee who was also the parent of several of my students, four of them to be exact. And she came to me because she knew of my writing, and she said, I am an abductee. In fact, there's a book about my case, and it was very well documented. And it happened in Vermont. And the question she had, why me? She was abducted. She was put back. And I said, I don't know why you, but I will say this. Your kids were the smartest, most polite, best looking. If I was going to go for genetic material, I would certainly go for the best. And your kids suggest to me that you might have the kind of genetic material that they want for experiments or, you know, procreation, however it's being done. But it was funny that she was wanting to know the same thing. Why are they picking on me? One of the things I said, you know, that if you've been abducted once, they come back. And she said, oh, I know. Every once in a while, I wake up in the morning and I either felt like I've slept a million years or I haven't slept at all, but I have two little parallel marks somewhere on my body that weren't there when I went to sleep, and it's freaking me out. And I said, no, that's what's going on. They're probably back for more. So, you know, some of it is seemingly scientific. There is harvesting that's probably going on. And so if that is seen as nefarious, then, you know, there is a sort of a side to this all that is a little bit freaky or unsavory at the very least.
0: You said, what did you just say? Oh, I just lost the word. You said freaky, and I forgot the other word. I was just going to ask you a question. No, there was something else.
1: They're harvesting genetic material.
0: Yeah, harvesting. What was the harvesting? Yeah, what are you talking about with that?
1: Well, you know, gene splicing, manipulating or doing experimentation, hard to know, but it does seem like a big part of the abductee thing as it pertains to, you know, the UFO, UAP business is it seems like the experiments that are being described by people who are abductees, for instance, this one person whose name in the book was Janet Cornell, but that's not a real name, but that's the name of the book was Encounter at Buffledge by Walter Webb. And some say it's the best researched UFO case there is. And if you can find that book, it's usually out of print, but you can sometimes find it at bookstores. And it's an amazing story. But she is one of two abductees who is probably being tapped for genetic material based on what she describes as the genetic experiments. You know, they're very abdominal, and, you know, from everything they describe, they're taking sperm from males and, you know, ova from females.
0: All righty. We are talking with Tom Powell, and Tom, I'm one of those abductees, so I know exactly what you're talking about. And I also agree that that's why things happen with us, for sure.

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1: News. I'm Chris DeMeo. President Trump continues his weekend trip to Ireland Sunday. It involves a little R&R.
2: Day two of the weekend trip involves the sport of golf. The president waking up at his Dunburg resort where the Irish Open golf tournament is currently being played. There are rumors the president himself will present the winner's trophy.
1: Fox's Jonathan Savage. The top two seeds battling out in the women's U.S. Open final on Saturday.
3: World number one Aryna Sabalenka was looking to become the third woman ever to win three straight U.S. Open titles. It was not to be. Elena Rybakina dethroned Sabalenka 6-4, 5-7, 6-2 for her third career Grand Slam title.
1: Fox's Tim McMaster. A plane carrying Wisconsin Congressman Tom Tiffany making an emergency landing in Lake Wausau after losing power Saturday night. Tiffany and the pilot with minor injuries. 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
4: When you need to know, your weather is on KNSI. Now your local forecast from the Hanson Paving Weather Center.
5: Cloudy skies expected overnight with lows around 48. Northwesterly winds around 5 miles per hour. Partly cloudy Sunday, highs around 69. Lows around 46 Sunday night. Highs level off around 66 Monday, with rain showers likely 66 Tuesday. I'm meteorologist Paul Trombley on KNSI. Right now, it's 50 degrees.
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1: 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It's from Fandango. That's 1975. It reached number 20 on the Billboard Hot 100. I think I'm surprised it didn't go a little further than that. I do a little bit more research into this one, but it practically wrote itself. It was during the sound check that Billy had started the riff. Dusty began singing and Frank joined in. Then Dusty said they finished it in about 10 minutes and changed only like three or four words before recording it. Love when that stuff happens. You know, magic can just happen like that. Speaking of magic, the new TV show Strange Universe with George Norrie debuts. Yep. You can see the, you can check out, the new set. And, there's a piece on our website that you can go to and you can see it's Dan and Brinkley and they're talking. And I just love this set. I'm just sitting here looking at it right now. I'm just like, man, that's a cool set. Who came up with those ideas? That's good. It looks really, really good. All the colors, everything. So, all right. Thumbs up, Mr. George Norrie. It looks really, really good. 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Learn more at coasttocoastam.com.
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0: It's Coast to Coast AM, Connie Willis on a Willis Weekend, talking with Tom Powell. His books, Planet Strange, The Locals, Edges of Science, go to Amazon and you will find them. You can find him also on Facebook, but Tom pretty much stays in the background. He does not care. He is retired. He is just learning himself, doing his own thing, being cool about it and enjoying life. Now at one point, Tom, you had, I think you had described, let me see if I can remember, like being surrounded by two upright creatures on your property and feeling some hairy fingertips or something. Tell me about that.
1: Well, I was, it started with going up to the Mount Hood National Forest and leaving some gifts. We picked some apples, baked some pies, took one up there, gave one to my family and gave one to their family. And then that same evening that I put the pie up there where we felt the Sasquatch were hanging out, I was sort of surrounded on the trail that I was walking in the back of my property at about 1:32 in the morning when we got back from delivering the pie. I took a walk, and all of a sudden there was this crashing down a really steep hill, and then I felt that it was standing on the trail right in front of me. And then I waited for the longest time, like 20, 30 minutes, and nothing moved. I finally decided there was nothing there. Maybe I imagined the whole thing. So then I started walking again, and then the footsteps followed me. All of a sudden, I started to get spooked. So I stood up on this bench, and I could hear the thing walking right toward me. And then it stopped just close enough that I felt like I could almost reach out and touch it. And at that very moment, I felt something flick the back of my ear. That
0: you
1: caused
0: got
1: me
0: flicked
1: to jump out of my socks. I ran all the way to the cabin, and as soon as I got to the cabin, I kind of stopped shaking, and then I heard this huge cackle come from the forest, and it sounded like they were laughing. When I told this to my friend Henry Franzoni, he said, well, you know, there's an old saying in the Clackamas tribe of the Chinook Indians that in order to be a fully accomplished adult, you have to prove it by touching a human being without being seen.
0: Oh, that's so hilarious.
1: I hope I contributed to someone's maturing, because it sure scared the crap out of me. And even my wife said, "What the hell was that noise?" What noise? Well, all that screaming and laughing that it echoed around, and
0: it sounded like a girl screaming. Was that you?
1: it really sounded like laughter. That they were laughing at just how badly they surprised me, and man, full retreat.
0: That's funny, because I think it, you know, it comes out to they have so much personality and they have all the same emotions that we do. It's just, you know, a thousandfold, it seems. So I can absolutely believe that, and the cackling and all that too. I love that.
1: I felt like
0: funny.
1: Something was one thing. Watch this, son. I'll show you how it's done. And
0: there's like a fraternity, isn't it? You got to go do this.
1: Yeah, it was. I was the victim of an initiation.
0: That is great. You know what? I mean, I've done a lot since I've last seen you, and I look forward to talking to you around a campfire or something like that about some of these things. But, I still am, even though I'm there and then they'll say things to me or they'll do things that I might ask in my head, you know, and they'll totally respect me. I still am like, okay, I want to see you in the day. I don't really want you coming by and, like, you know, grabbing my face at night or anything, you know, rubbing, flicking my ear in the middle. I'm still that intimidation, that spooked is a really good word. But some people are like, oh no, you got to stop that. You got to get over that. And it's like, you know what? I'm not there yet. And I think it's okay not to think that they're going to come up and give me a French kiss. I mean, some people are just all about, no, they are going to hug you. And, you know, I still, it's like, well, I want them to do it in the day. You know, I still, you know what I mean? It's, I well, like that it, you it, still feel that way too.
1: It's easy to rehearse what you think you're going to do when you get the opportunity but it never goes that way. they have the ability to get under your skin, so that, you know, the best laid plans of mice and men always go asunder.
0: There you go. I mean, I still respect them, and they have respected me, and nothing has ever gone wrong in any way. It's just still like, okay. And I still know that they are not us. We might be them, but they're not us. That's some of the stuff I think about that kind of thing. So, all right. So a while back, maybe before you wrote your first book, you thought one way. How do you think about all this stuff now, different from before, all the different changes that, what do you think of today's Bigfoot and any of the other things? Cause you thought, you had said Sasquatch is like one spoke in a larger wheel. Mm-hmm. What are the other spokes and what do you believe is at the center?
1: Well, the first thing is that they are definitely, even though I hate the word, they are interdimensional. That is that they definitely can cross realms. Even some Google AI analysis of sightings came up with that same conclusion, which even though I'm not crazy about AI all the time, I was gratified that the analysis of 10,000 Sasquatch sightings going back to 1958 do show some very surprising things that we've sort of long felt were true. And so it's gratifying that there's some corroboration on that. The Sasquatch activity is clustered around certain kinds of rock type, suggesting that there is, you know, limestone and granite specifically. And so that suggests that there, you know, again, there's sort of these are rock types that allow for caves, limestone especially. The interesting thing, even the Google AI analysis came up with the fact that they are partially interdimensional, that is, they exist outside the normal physical reality that we
0: experience. Wow, where are they finding that info? Wow.
1: Isn't that amazing? There is a very interesting YouTube summary of what this Google AI analysis was, and it's called The Impossible Pattern. So if you look that up on Google, they go into it in very good detail. But what they basically say is that a lot of sightings are clustered around these areas where people go missing. So like it or not, it does seem like there's some connection between the missing people that Pilates and these guys look into, and it does corroborate with Bigfoot activity.
0: Let's go to the phones. Oh, go ahead. I heard you take a breath and I jumped in on it. So sorry, right. I didn't know you were ready to do some more. Let's go to the phones. First time caller. I'm not sure how to say that. You're out of California. Is it Daedalus? Daedalus?
2: Daedalus. It's Daedalus.
0: Daedalus.
2: It's Greek mythology.
1: We know, yes.
0: I love Ulysses. It. I love it. Well, welcome to Coast AM.
2: Thank you, and thank you for taking the call. 2 weeks ago today, I met a woman, well, I met her before, but who lives about half hour south of me. I'm in Pollock Pines, California. And she was telling me in this place she's lived for 20-some years, she's come across Bigfoot a number of times. Sometimes she'll just sense it, and a couple of times she and her family that she raised there would see them. And at one point, one of them telepathically told her to call either, it was either her or the group, Sade, S-A-D-E, she said is how it's spelled.
0: Yeah,
2: now, I don't know if that's a person.
1: That's a singer.
2: Or
0: that's a singer. Yeah, Sade, man. Yeah, exactly. Yeah, I said it wrong on live on radio. I called him Sade. I'm like, oh, I never lived that one down. So yeah, Sade.
2: Yeah. Well, I thought she was saying Sami, but she spelled it out. It was S-A-D-E. And they've always been very friendly. She says occasionally she'll put food out by the local creek for them, and it'll be gone the next day. I mean, who knows if that was them or not, but she thought it was. She'll have knocking on the side of her cabin every now and again on the porch when no one's around. She basically lives alone now. And she's very comfortable with them. I told her about an episode a few weeks ago on Bigfoot, where they told the story of a grandmother that heard what she thought was a bear on the front porch, went out, it was a Bigfoot, and she shot it, and it vanished. And when I told her that, she was like, no way, that's a horrible thing to do.
0: Yes.
2: So she's very comfortable with them.
0: Yeah. Yeah, no shooting. Don't shoot. What? Don't even attempt. Why would you do that, you know?
2: That was a story she heard on this show a few weeks ago.
0: Okay,
2: I heard it on the show, and I told her about it, and she was horrified.
0: Right. Me too. That does happen.
1: There are quite a few of these stories, and they come from some unlikely places. Northern Georgia apparently has enough remote country that the creatures can operate without too much human encroachment. But Northern California is a great one. Is the closer you get to Mount Rainier, the more of this stuff goes on. And then there's big parts of the Rocky Mountains in Colorado.
0: That's right.
1: And also, Northern New Mexico.
0: Yeah.
1: But anyway, there's people who live in these areas, and then they have the contacts.
0: Yeah. Yeah. It's good stuff. And then they were on your property.
1: Mm-hmm.
0: They're on your property.
1: Well, and then the next door neighbors have had a few encounters. They've lost all the apples on their apple tree more than once. They had a couple of sort of fleeting sightings, but something crashing around and nothing that they can back up with photographs, but it's after a while you learn not to demand evidence, because it's sort of a misguided they're always going to leave some doubt, but it does seem that they repeatedly visit certain people who are non-threatening and maybe even do them a few favors, leave out some food, who knows.
0: There you go. Especially pie. What kind of pie were you giving them?
1: Apple pie, we were told.
0: Oh, it was apple
1: I was told
0: pie.
1: By one of Mel Skahan's friends. They won't eat apples, but they'll eat an apple pie. They won't eat a raw chicken, but they'll eat a cooked chicken with a little paprika on it.
0: Just a little chicken dumplings or something for them, too.
1: I know.
0: Come on.
1: They have taste.
0: put a little melted cheese on top of the apple pie. That's what my dad would say.
1: No dog food. That's just an insult.
0: Yeah, I know, right? I know. People do that and you're like, come on. They're like, something's coming.
1: I knew one guy who said, we sit out at camp and we leave our empty beers, and then in the morning I come and all the empty, the half the half-finished beers are all drained.
0: Well, did you see Ted over there? I don't know. I think it might have been Ted, but he might blame it on the Bigfoot.
1: Oh, that was a guy in southern Mississippi.
0: Let's see. Do we have enough time for another phone call? I know we got lots of people on the line here. What do you think? Ooh, I don't know. Let's go east of the Rockies. We'll talk to Sherry. Sherry, if you can ask your question really quick out of San Antonio, and we can get you on there. Mm-hmm. How are you? Welcome to Coast.
3: I'm in Fredericksburg, Texas. Thank you, Connie. Listen, yeah. There's a lot I don't know about them. I don't understand how much. The only film I've ever seen on a Bigfoot is that classic one when he walks out into this open area and he kind of turns mm-hmm. and looks around mm-hmm. and then walks on. I guess I saw it on TV once or something, but how much film exists on them? I mean, why are they hard to film?
1: Because they don't want to be filmed.
0: They don't
1: want to. They're smart enough to know how to avoid it. Now, it's possible to make a mistake. It's possible to catch them at an unguarded moment. And actually, a lot of footage does exist more all the time. This year has been a really good year in two places, Ohio, specifically southern Ohio, and parts of Washington. A lot of stuff has come out of there, including some photographic stuff. And you know, time has to bear it out, whether it holds water and all. But there are some very compelling images that have come out of Washington this summer.
0: Some good stuff along the way. You just keep searching on the internet.
1: They're letting their guard down a little bit. Mm. That they know that we know, and maybe they're lightening up a little bit and going, hey, you know, we know and they know, so who are we kidding with all this hiding? I would be gratified if that were the case. I want it to be true, but of course, you know, scientifically, you're not allowed to have your desires be part of the evidence.
0: Tom, you're just as hard to find as they are. You show up every now and then just like they do. So I hope to see more of you and hang out with you. And hey, thanks for being here. Really appreciate it.
1: I'm happy to help.
0: All righty. Tom Powell, you can get his books on Amazon and go check them out. You'll really enjoy them. He writes like he talks, and I love that. Planet Strange, The Locals, and The Edges of Science. Tom Powell, and that's Thompowell. Find him on Facebook as well. More to come. Connie Willis here on a Willis Weekend. We're going to talk reptilians and military abductions, all that kind of stuff next here with James Bartley on Coast to Coast AM. We'll

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8: A visit to the Emerald Isle. I'm Chris DeMeo, Fox News. Ireland hosting President Trump this weekend.
9: President Trump is here in Dublin, Ireland this weekend, already meeting with the country's leaders, conversations and topics ranging on a variety of issues from trade tensions to the conflict with Iran, Gaza, as well as Ireland's neutrality in a lot of these conflicts. So the president in the morning at the ambassador's residence met with business leaders and spoke to the press, calling this relationship fantastic.
10: I'm pleased to say that Ireland is now the sixth largest source of foreign direct investment in the United States, with nearly $392 billion invested in 2025.
9: Trump met with Ireland's president, Catherine Colonna, and the Taoiseach, or the prime minister, Micheál Martin. The president wading into one of Ireland's most politically sensitive questions, telling the press he would love to see Irish reunification.
8: Fox's Alex Hogan in Dublin, the president also attending a golf tournament at his resort. Saudi Arabia has shut down a key oil pipeline and has placed the blame on a drone attacking from Iraq.
11: Concerns growing tonight over potential disruptions to the global oil supply after Saudi Arabia shut down a key oil pipeline following a drone attack launched from Iraq. The nearly 750-mile east-west pipeline was helping the Saudis bypass the heretofore blocked Strait of Hormuz. Saudi Arabia says it won't retaliate, at least for now, following a request from Iraq's prime minister. President Trump, meantime, claims Iran was probably behind it. This comes as Houthi militants make advances in Yemen, where they apparently captured an island in the middle of the vital Bab el-Mandeb Strait.
8: That's Fox's Kevin Cork in Washington. Indonesian rescuers launched a search operation on Sunday after authorities lost contact with a passenger ship carrying more than 240 people in the Java Sea. 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
8: Strikes continue in the war between Russia and Ukraine.
14: 8 people were killed. Dozens of others were injured across cities in Ukraine after those Russian strikes. Meanwhile, over in Russia, Ukrainian forces targeted 2 chemical industrial facilities. President Zelensky was in Canada meeting with Ukrainian military pilots. He also met with Prime Minister Mark Carney, pressing allies, of course, for more support. Carney said 1/3 of all the drones they manufacture will go to support Ukraine's defense. Meanwhile, Russian President Vladimir Putin, he's in India alongside other leaders from 11 BRICS nations. That includes China, Brazil, South Africa, just to name a few. Putin said that if European governments send troops to Ukraine, it will mean, quote, a war with Russia.
8: Fox's Stephanie Bennett. Rescuers recover more bodies from a passenger ferry gutted by a fire in the Philippines. 76 are now confirmed dead, the cause of the fire not determined. Police investigating the death of a black woman in Mississippi who was found hanging from a tree last month. They say more arrests are expected. Police in Jackson say Jock Ratliff, who's also black, is in custody. When it comes to sleep, new research suggests getting too much could be linked to some of the same aging concerns as getting too little.
15: Researchers studying sleep and biological aging found people who reported sleeping less than 6 hours or more than 8 hours a day tended to show signs of faster aging across several parts of the body. The lowest biological aging levels generally found among people getting roughly 6.5 to 8 hours of sleep, although the sweet spot varied by organ and sex. Researchers stress the findings don't prove too much or too little sleep caused faster aging. In fact, unusually long sleep could sometimes be a sign of underlying health problems. The findings published in the journal Nature. Therese Crowley, Fox News.
8: I'm Chris DeMeo. This is Fox News.
3: 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Now your local forecast from the Hanson Paving Weather Center.
16: Mainly cloudy overnight with a low of 48. Northwest winds around 5 miles per hour. Partly cloudy skies Sunday, high of 68. Sunday night, 46. Thunderstorms likely Monday, high of 64. 67, mainly sunny skies Tuesday. I'm staff meteorologist Paul Cromley on KNSI. Currently, 48.
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1: We're keeping Frank Beard alive today and remembering him from ZZ Top. That's Tube Snake Boogie on Coast to Coast AM. Connie Willis here with you. That's a 1981 hit. I thank you. Oh, sorry about that. Well, where am I? I thank you from ZZ Top. What? I'm ready for the next one that we've got coming up at one point here. Anyway, it is, I don't know. Wait a minute. Maybe we won't play that one. I don't know. I don't know what's going on here, but I think we've got, let's see, we've got Dolly, we got ZZ Top, and we've got, yeah, that's what we've got tonight. You know what? It's the Reptilians, and we'll learn more about that. But it wasn't originally ZZ Top at all. Sam and Dave actually recorded I Thank You back in 68. ZZ, they took that from Memphis soul record and rebuilt it as a Texas blues rock. And Frank Beard driving the transformation from behind his drum set. So we're remembering him along with Dolly this weekend. Sorry about that. This is a Willis weekend continuing here. And I wanted to remind you that our website, when a lot of you guys are saying, hey, where can I get more information on just anything paranormal? What can I get? Anything at all? Well, don't forget our website. We have unbelievable new articles all the time, every day. I don't know how it happens. I don't know how someone can do that, but Tim Banal and the rest of the gang on the website as well, man, they just keep putting information out. And also you get your famous Art Bell Vault that you like. You'll learn about where George Norrie's going to be. You learn about the last shows that we did, the ones that we got coming up. So if you're looking for that info and you're going, Connie, where do I get it? Well, go to coasttocoastam.com.
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0: It's Coast to Coast AM. Connie Willis here on a Willis weekend. You can sign up for my newsletter called Where's Willis and learn about my live shows, my live investigations, Connie Willis Live, along with Jim Peniston joining me as experiencers, and where you're a part of all the shows, too, at ConnieWillis.com. Get on that newsletter. As soon as you go there, it'll pop up for you to sign up for it. It's free. It's free. That always helps. That always helps. So tonight here on Coast to Coast AM, the darkness moves out of the forest and into the most private place we possess, the human mind, and sometimes right in our own bedrooms. So my guest, James Bartley, he's been on here many times on Coast to Coast AM. He has spent more than three decades. He's getting old on us, investigating reports of alien abduction, also reptilian encounters, my lab, that's the military abductions. And he's basically an independent historian who his work draws upon the military history, the intelligence, the counterintelligence and special operations. And he keeps it in layman's terms for us too, by the way. So it's not just merely academic for James either. He reports his own experiences, and they began in childhood, like most of these things do when it happens for to you for life. And a nice life-changing encounter in 1990 we'll ask him about. But James says the reptilians, their presence may come from beneath the earth, dun, dun, dun, beyond the earth, and dimensions surrounding our own, too. He does believe some experiencers are targeted through erased memories, engineered dreams, hybrid programs, covert military operations. And I'm not just approaching this as an interviewer. I've seen a reptilian by my, you know, myself. And that was pretty crazy, but, you don't know what it is. You know, you see these things and you think everybody else does too, until you learn later in life that no, not everybody sees this stuff, and don't talk to everybody about this. But we're going to go beyond the question of whether they are here. But what do they want? You know, are they here or not? No. What do they want? Who may be helping them? How deeply can they enter our thoughts, our dreams, our relationships, and they do that. You got to watch it, you know, you got to watch it. And perhaps our own identities, even, they get behind us. So, James, anyway, let's bring you on. Welcome back again to Coast AM.
1: Thank you, Connie. I'm pleased to be here. Thank you for bringing me back.
0: Yeah, it's always good to hear from you. You got some good stuff going on. I know I've called you along the way as well, not just for my other show with Blue Rock Talk, but and I'm going to have you on Connie Willis Live as experiencers along with Jim Peniston, but you got the goods on this stuff too. Would you also put yourself into the super soldiers category?
1: I don't refer myself as a super soldier. I've had military abduction experiences. Some of them were definitely on world. Some of them were astral operations. Some of them I feel were off world. Some of them I feel were on huge spaceships or space stations, either in this solar system or elsewhere. But no, I don't particularly like the term super soldier, because it puts a fine gloss on what is essentially mind control, exploitation, and manipulation. And there's nothing to recommend this by. This is exploitation, military abductions, exploitation by aliens and military intelligence aerospace personnel. And there's nothing about it that I would recommend to anyone else.
0: So are you saying there are actual super soldiers, or no, or that's just the way they presented it and it's not the right thing?
1: Well, anyone can choose to present themselves any way they would like. I don't choose to refer to myself in that fashion. But if the question is, are there people because of a specific genetic profile, alien DNA, if you will, for lack of a better term, and latent metaphysical powers within their DNA, which allows them to interface with alien technology, allows them to be astrally taken and utilized in a virtual reality environment, allows their consciousness to be taken out of their physical bodies, placed into clones for operations. Yes, that absolutely happens. It happens on world. It happens off world. It happens in other dimensions. It happens in alternate realities. The deep black military aerospace community, elements therein, have long since had the means to not just go off world, not just go to other star systems in our plane of reality, but also go to other dimensions and alternate realities. I'm absolutely convinced that's the case.
0: And how do you know all this stuff? Tell us about that.
1: Well, I've had my own personal experiences where I've been. One of my experiences, I'm not going to go into details, but I was
0: take it deep. Take us where you've never gone before.
1: Well, other people, if they've plugged into my show, they know who I'm talking about. But I once found myself on what I perceived to be a very large vessel. And on this vessel, it was run by naval personnel because deep black elements of naval intelligence have been long involved with non-human intelligences and with the back engineering of alien technology to enable them to go off-world and conduct off-world exploration, off-world operations. Bob Lazar is just one example of that, but there are many. And I found myself in what I perceived to be a very large vessel, man-made. I saw naval personnel on board, and there was a well-known Hollywood figure on board dressed in a naval uniform who, for whatever reason, had a burr under his saddle about me and kept chasing me through this large vessel. And I was terrified, and I spent a considerable amount of time trying to elude and evade this individual. Finally, I met this sympathetic senior NCO, I can't remember if he was a chief, senior chief, or a master chief, but he took pity on me. He was sitting at his desk in this large open area, and I just begged him to hide me. And if you remember, back when the U.S. Navy, the surface vessels, became integrated, men and women, one of the first vessels they ever trialed this on, it developed the nickname the Love Boat, because there were so many illicit relationships, let's say, that were going on aboard the ships. Well, what happened was on board these surface level naval warships, they created these pre-existing compartments that not many people knew of, and they would put mattresses and cushions and blankets in there and what have you. It was a love nest, basically, right? So on board a lot of these naval vessels, there are these love nests where people can go and do their thing, right? Well, in this scenario where I was being chased by this well-known Hollywood A-lister who doesn't seem to have aged a day, right? I got hidden by this sympathetic senior master chief. I can't remember exactly what his insignia was. He placed me in this small compartment. And there were like pillows and blankets and a mattress. And then I go, this is a love nest, you know, but whatever works. I was hiding out in there. And I stayed in there for a while until finally they let me out. And that Hollywood A-lister who was dressed in a naval uniform, which if you watch some of this guy's movies, that's exactly what he was dressed up in. Tip there, but I'm not going to go any further. But they finally let me out and he was gone. But I was terrified. And this guy was absolutely determined to go after me, and I had to do everything I could to elude this guy. And it wasn't a dream, because dreams are over and they don't have this sense of a linear time passing, you know, like, when is this going to end? Why can't I wake up from this? There was no question that it was not a dream. I was really at this place. And that was just one example when I found myself on a vessel, which I perceived to be an off world. And there were other occasions when I found myself with mostly naval personnel. Some of the experiences were quite mundane. I would be in an office setting. But what's interesting was I sensed that I was not in this world in some of those experiences, either off world somewhere in some installation on another planet, another world, or even in an alternate reality or another dimension entirely. But within the context of that, in this naval installation, it was quite mundane. I mean, I'm sitting in an office, people are drinking coffee, there's file cabinets, there's desk, People are dressed in the green BDUs that you very commonly see in certain naval environments, like the Seabees and the Navy SEALs. They wear a lot of the green BDUs. And there were times when I went through a lot of training by people I perceived or intuited were Navy SEALs, and they were dressed in the, if you're familiar with the old school gray sweatshirts, long sleeve or short sleeve, and the green BDUs, and they were putting me and others, sometimes even children, through our paces and a lot of physical exercise. So I went through a lot of that, and other experiences. I found myself in what seemed to be, at least on the outside, what looked like a large estate or a mansion atop a mountain. And atop this mountain, the summit, there was a clearing. There was a large estate or a mansion there. And inside, there were naval personnel as well as civilian psychological personnel there for mind control purposes. So, and I'm hoping that what I'm saying now resonates with others if they have similar memories, similar experiences, to not be dismissive of them. Because I mean, I'm not describing, you know, far out X-Men, Spider-Man type stuff, although I've had experiences similar to that. But a lot of the experiences I had, I found myself in a military installation. I found myself in conferences where, what's interesting is, there would be high-level, high-ranking naval personnel who would be talking to me. But it was as if I had earmuffs on and earplugs on, and I couldn't hear a word that was being said to me. And it was clear that these naval personnel would say something to me, pause, and they would be listening to my response, but I could not hear a thing. So I was discussing this with others, and the consensus we came up with was they managed to pull some kind of altar out of me that they were having this discourse with, while the me that you're talking to now was in the back seat, as it were, with earplugs on and mufflers on, and I couldn't hear a thing. It was quite frustrating, you can imagine. And then someone at another part of the table, and these were naval officers wearing khaki uniforms, right? And another individual, another officer, another part of the table would start talking to me. I would turn, and this was all done involuntarily. I wasn't doing this consciously. I would turn, and then it was clear that there was a dialogue going on between that officer and whatever altar they pulled out of me, right, that they were having this dialogue with. So there have been times that's happened, and that really adds to the frustration, because, you know, what were they saying? What was my altar saying to them? What kind of information were they trying to get out of me, et cetera? So that's quite frustrating. If people can go back to the early books written by Katarina Wilson, she was one of the first military abductees. And my definition of a MILAB, a military abductee, is someone who has had legitimate alien abduction experiences, as I have had, but they've also had this deep black military element, these deep black military operations that intrude upon our personal lives that have something to do with these aliens. Because in some of these facilities, whether they're on-world, off-world, underground, whatever the case may be, sometimes you will see humans and non-human military personnel, human military personnel and non-human life forms interacting in the same location, working together, essentially. And I've seen that. So, you know, there's a lot more to this. It's not just, you know, high action, high drama, but that happens too. Because a lot of us that have had these MILAB experiences, we found ourselves in various conflict zones, utilized either astrally or in our physical bodies, in places like the Balkans during the Balkanization of Yugoslavia, for example, in Iraq and other places. Many of us have found ourselves in those places, or what seemed to be those places, in an altered state.
0: So I'm just going to go back to, I want to go back to that A-lister. You don't want to say the A-lister, Hollywood A-lister's name, obviously, right?
1: No, I don't.
0: Yeah. Okay, so we don't know the name, but let me ask you this. Do you think that maybe there's a reason why it was that person that you saw, that was chasing after you, that you couldn't get away from? Do you think that that was even projected in your mind, that that's who it was, possibly?
1: People have to understand, when we find ourselves in these scenarios, we don't have the time to say, well, is this a simulation? Is this a virtual reality?
0: Yeah, but I'm thinking now, but this is now looking back with all the stuff you've learned. Do you think that could have been impossible?
1: It could have been an entirely different individual with that image superimposed upon him. It could have been a clone of him. It could have been him. And if the intention was just to scare the hell out of me, well,
0: it worked.
1: That succeeded, because I was in this primal state of fear.
0: Yeah. And that's why I'm asking, because did you not like this person? Like, in general, do you not like whoever that guy is?
1: Well, one of his movies in the past touched on certain themes of the supernatural, of let's say immortality. I won't go into details, okay. But when I saw him in this scenario, I didn't perceive him as one of the characters he played, where he was a military.
2: So not only is it still going, but I can't turn it off.
1: Or a naval person, but I perceived him.
2: I'm not although even he was wearing a naval person. This.
1: He was.
0: Is there somebody else with you there talking?
1: No. I'm seeing Tom's wife and Cecilia's iPhone active. Wow. So,
0: okay, I'm hearing that. Hey, we got to take a break. We'll let you figure that out. We'll be back. James Bartley with us. Reptilians, My Labs, Coast to Coast AM.

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1: News. I'm Deborah Valentine. President Trump's expected to wrap up his two-day visit to Ireland today. More from Fox's Jonathan Savage in our London bureau.
2: The president waking up at his Dunburg resort where the Irish Open golf tournament is currently being played. There are rumors the president himself will present the winner's trophy.
1: On Saturday, President Trump met with Ireland head of government Michael Martin and President Catherine Connolly. Wisconsin Republican gubernatorial candidate Tom Tiffany posting to X that the small plane he was a passenger on made an emergency water landing in Lake Washoe Saturday night. The congressman said he and the pilot suffered minor injuries after the four-seat Bonanza lost power. Indonesian rescuers searching for a passenger ship carrying more than 240 people in the Java Sea. 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
3: 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Now your local forecast from the Hanson Paving Weather Center.
4: Mainly cloudy overnight with a low of 48. Northwest winds around 5 miles per hour. Partly cloudy skies Sunday, high of 68. Sunday night, 46. Thunderstorms likely Monday, high of 64. 67, mainly sunny skies Tuesday. I'm staff meteorologist Paul Fromley on KNSI. Currently 48.
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1: There's Dolly on Coast to Coast AM. That's Light of a Clear Blue Morning. That's from 1977. And she wrote this after finally breaking professionally from Porter Wagoner and gaining control of her own career. And she described coming through that difficult period as finally seeing light after a long darkness. And a lot of people see that tune as well as an anthem of hope, resilience, new beginnings. She's wonderful. She was just a wonderful person. She was just great, wasn't she? Everybody loved her. Everybody loved her. Good stuff. We'll have more from her and also remembering Frank Beard of ZZ Top as well. So I'd love for you to join my YouTube channel. I have resurrected it once again. It's Connie Willis Live, and I'm very excited about it because I have alongside with me James Peniston. You know him from the UFO Rendlesham incident in the Rendlesham UFO incident where he manhandled a UFO himself. He touched it. He held on to it. He got the binary code known as the Peniston code. And we have Jerry Avalos is with us right now, and he is using, we're all experiencers, right? So he's using his abilities to learn more about the purpose of it and all that kind of thing. So we're going to be having our part three coming up Tuesday night. It's all live, so you can participate as well. Ask the questions that you want to ask. Get in there deep to know. It's very casual conversations, and you know, we're just all talking. We're just like, hey, you know, it's all from the perspective of experiencers. And of course, James Bartley, who's with us tonight, hopefully he'll be there joining the show along the way. It's up to him. I hope he does, because listen to him tonight, right? So that's Connie Willis Live. It's a YouTube channel, and I hope that you guys will sign up for that and get prepared for part three, okay? Go ahead and look for part one and part two and watch and listen, and so you'll be prepared for that. But I'd really like for you to be a part of that. It's all live, and it is really participatory. I love shows to be that way. If you'd like to know more about it, always go to my website and sign up for my newsletter. It's at ConnieWillis.com.
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1: It's a Willis Weekend on Coast to Coast AM. Connie Willis here talking with James Bartley, and we are talking about reptilians, my labs. You can find him at thecosmicswitchboard.com, thecosmicswitchboard.com. You can also find him there on YouTube and Facebook, and just go locate him and sign up, follow him, all that kind of stuff, and learn a whole lot more, because he is very patient in telling you things, and he keeps it in layman's terms when it gets too much, and just ask him and he'll say, no, this is what that means, or this or that. And James, I appreciate that, because especially if you have no clue what it's like to ever be taken in the first place, to try to even describe those things. That's where I was going back to the A-list Hollywood guy, only because I know that they like to use fear, and they know what your fears are, or what bugs you, or what you love, and they will use that. So that's why I was just wondering if you think they might have been projecting that person's face.
5: Quite possible. There's no way I could, determine one way or the other if it was the real McCoy or it was.
1: But it worked.
5: An image, but it worked, because I wasn't going to try to negotiate with the individual. I was too busy waiting
1: running,
5: for my life.
1: And you were in the love nest. Did you wash yourself off after you got out of there?
5: You know what? Now that you mention that, it kind of makes me feel a little icky. But at the time,
1: me too.
5: I was just glad to be able to hide out for a while. So, I love your bumper music, by the way. You played Moonlight Drive with the Doors there a moment. And I love the ZZ Top. I've seen them in concert. That's great.
1: Oh, good stuff. Good stuff. Miss, Frank Beard passing and Dolly passing. It's just a lot going on, I tell you. But good music for sure. So thanks. I appreciate that. Well, okay. So our reptilian, I know we want to talk reptilian and military abductions. Are they together or two separate things?
5: They are at times together. One of the underground facilities my team and I back in the day were investigating was situated in the Apple Valley near Victorville in the high desert of Southern California. Victorville used to have George Air Force Base, and then it became a federal. No, it became some kind of other airfield that was used for, commercial, but also probably, in my view, probably some other purposes. But it's not too far from George Air Force Base. And this was an underground base, and it was run by the Navy, elements of naval intelligence. They essentially shared the facility with reptilians. And some of the reptilians would come out of that facility and have sexual relations, let's say, with a good friend of mine who lived in Apple Valley. And to give you an idea of the collusion at work, the reptilian or one of the reptilians had come into her house from that facility, or I'm sure that the reptilian base lair extends beyond that facility. There just happens to be some there. And the reptilian had sexual intercourse with my friend. And for those who know, sometimes what happens when a reptilian being has sexual relations with a woman, it can amp up the woman's chi. And for a period of time, hours, days, it can really enhance her psychic abilities. And in this instance, no sooner had the reptilian left after having sexual intercourse with her, no sooner had the reptilian left than my friend Lorena was essentially teleported into the underground facility and was immediately tasked with remote viewing certain individuals, certain places in the Middle East and in the Near East. So that to me is just one example of them working in collusion, because either the military controllers, the naval intelligence in this instance, notice, oh, okay, that reptilian is over there doing its thing with Lorena again, and now that she's going to be in this enhanced psychic state, we might as well bring her in and task her with remote viewing, or it could have been done in collusion, like the Navy had said to the reptilian or vice versa, I'm going to go do this thing with this woman, and then you can bring her in and do whatever you want with her, as far as the Navy is concerned. But that's just one example. And
1: you know what?
5: Oh, please continue.
1: No, I think you've said sexual relations more than Bill Clinton ever did. I'm just saying. I don't know. I'm just saying. Let me ask this before. Just describe a reptilian to us so people can get a better idea.
5: A reptilian is a
1: all the other non-humans.
5: Is a humanoid, bipedal, lizard-like being. And the descriptions vary because they're not all one species. Some are more serpent-like in appearance as far as, you know, the head and the face. Some are decidedly more lizard-like in appearance. And some are kind of a cross in between humans and reptilians. And these reptilian beings, and essentially there's three different types, and they can interchange. Some of them live in the deep underground cavern systems beneath the earth. They've seemingly always been there. Some are from off world, literally from other star systems in our reality, our plane of existence, and others are interdimensional. And it's not an either or situation. Some beings, some of the reptilians, and not exclusive to reptilians, but just in our example, some of these reptilians that are off world have had bases here underground and undersea for so long, they might as well be considered earthlings. And moreover, some of them, a great many of them actually, have the ability to alter their density and frequency so they can ingress and egress out of our physical 3D environment. They can alter their density and enter into us when we're sleeping and create these stage-managed dreams, create these horrific types of Freddy Krueger, Nightmare on Elm Street scenarios while we're sleeping. They're literally inside our bodies, taking over our astral dreamscape from within. They can eroticize our dreamscape, whatever the case may be, however they want to, whatever types of behavioral changes, behavioral modification they want to induce within the sleeping person. And this could, if the person's not aware of what's going on, this could last for months and years until they get the desired result of how they want to change this person's behavior, usually for the negative, making them an abusive kind of perpetrator of one sort or another. And then these reptilians have asserted their control through a longstanding hybridization agenda. We always hear about the hybridization agenda, but mostly from the gray standpoint, popularized by investigators such as David Jacobs, Bud Hopkins. Right. But I think that the reptilian hybridization agenda is far more serious. We reside in what is essentially a reptilian sphere of influence, and they have maintained control of this planet through what I call the reptilian hybrid plantation managers, the Hillarys and people like that, the Soroses. Incidentally, what's interesting about Soros, in Greek, the spelling is actually S-A-U-R-O-S, which means like lizard, right? But he's changed the spelling to S-O-R-O-S. But point of relevance is they exert control by creating this caste system wherein the reptilian hybrids are in charge in key positions in finance, the media, etc. This is why, you know, what's come out of the Epstein files, you always hear these surface level truthers. Oh, yeah, aliens, reptilians. Tell us about the Epstein files. Well, the Epstein files have come out, at least some of them. And what do they talk about? All these heinous things that normal people would find absolutely abhorrent. And one of the key witnesses, Juliet Bryant, has described Epstein is actually shape-shifting in her presence during a sexual encounter. So, you know, these people are dismissive about aliens and reptilians, and then the Epstein files comes out, and then their behaviors, you know, their culinary habits, let's say, all of that comes out. But they still think they're dealing with just power-mad human bankers instead of what is essentially a non-human control system.
1: Interesting. You know, you brought up the hybridization project. That's me. Okay, that's me. And I was lucky enough, I think, to get regressed by Jacobs about 4 to 5 times. And I did meet Bud before he passed. But I agree with you. That's kind of lame compared to the reptilian takings. But I saw a reptilian in one of those times. In between my bedroom and my sister's bedroom, like standing guard,
5: well, if people
1: supervising. What do you think of that?
5: Well, one of the fallacies of alien abduction research, I was fortunate. My mentor was Barbara Bartholik, who probably knew more about alien abductions and the reptilian aspect of alien abductions than anyone alive. And she's since passed away, died an untimely death. But it's common amongst many researchers to think that it's the grays, grays, and only the grays, and hybrid variants between the grays and the humans, and that's it, right? But
1: right.
5: Actually, when one really delves into these experiences, they'll find that the grays is kind of an umbrella term to describe certain types of beings that have a certain appearance or certain look to them. They're not all from the same – they're not all – originating from the same place. Zeta Reticuli is a very common point of origin for at least some of them. I do believe there are factions of them, and some of the gray factions absolutely work for the reptilians and other beings, Draco, Mantis beings. Some of the gray factions do the heavy lifting, the abductions, the medical procedures, what have you, but they're really working for the reptilians. So when one delves into some of these experiences, I mean, really delves in, because the screen memories are layered, multi-tiered, and very sophisticated. Somebody thinks they bust through one layer of screen memories, and they think that's it. Well, actually, there's a minimum of 2 screens, one for the abductee himself or herself, and then another layer beyond that for the regressionists, the hypnotic regressionists. But once you bust past those layers, it's very common to find that there's not just grays involved in some of these experiences. There'll be times when the abductee will find himself or herself in an alien environment with a number of different alien races present. Mantis beings, winged Draco, reptilians, grays, little tan beings, blue skin beings, human looking Nordics. Right. So this notion that it's all just grays, grays. No, that's a misnomer. That's a fallacy.
1: Absolutely.
5: There's
1: absolutely
5: a variety of beings that work in collusion. And unfortunately, in my view, certain elements of the deep black military aerospace community, they work in conjunction with the very same beings that are conducting these abductions and the hybridization agenda. And that's something that will never come out in these faux disclosure hearings.
1: Absolutely.
5: The scale.
1: That's
5: the
1: right.
5: Depth and the scale of the abductions that have been going on. And when I say abductions, it's all encompassing. It's not just and it's also a misnomer that we're always taken up into a ship and they do the procedures there. Some of our experiences happen right in our own bedrooms, right? And we're not even taken away. They just happen in our bedrooms. At other times, the experiences are all encompassing. You could be taken out of your body astrally by the aliens.
1: Yes, thank you.
5: And
1: don't
5: by
1: believe
5: the military.
1: That
5: Oh yeah, absolutely. Nothing simpler. It's just the frequency. You have a sympathetic resonance to whatever one's astral soul matrix consciousness is, and then you can just yank them. There were times, Connie, when I was being astrally abducted on a nightly basis. They wouldn't even wait until I fell asleep. They would just yank me right out of my body. I was, and like many people out there probably listening, there were times when I was like dreading nightfall, you know, I'm going to have to try to go to sleep again without being messed with, right? And so.
1: But they'll take you in the day if they want. They'll take you in
5: absolutely.
1: The day if they want. Yeah.
5: Absolutely. I just saw this silly post on Facebook, why do the aliens only seem to abduct people at night? That's not the case. They can do it in broad daylight. And because of their manipulation, ability to manipulate time,
1: they can pluck
5: you right out of a business meeting where you're sitting in a conference room with a bunch of people at your job to cite like a hypothetical example, pluck you right out and to do all this hellacious stuff to you, and then return you seamlessly.
1: Might even see forever. Yeah, exactly.
5: Well, my friend, the aforementioned Lorena, and this was long before anyone was talking about 20 and back programs with these super soldiers. She was just, and the reason at times they allowed her to retain a lot of conscious awareness during her experiences. In other words, they didn't always shunt her into a mind controlled state, although at times they did, right? But there were times when they just allowed her to have her normal waking consciousness when they abducted her and she was in their midst in the underground facility or in some alternate reality or somewhere else. And then finally she asked them, it's like, you know, why are you doing this? And why are you letting me see so much, right? And their response was, you're just the housewife from Apple Valley. Who's going to believe you?
1: That's exactly
5: And there were times when
1: right.
5: she said, yeah, and there were times I can hear the background music. I'll make it quick or I can wait until the other side.
1: No. Go ahead.
5: Okay, well I'll make it really quick. There were times when she was there in this underground base and other places with the Navy, and she was pleading with them, you have to send me back. They're going to file a missing persons report on me. I have to get back and get my kids ready for school. We're talking mundane stuff. They said, don't worry, we'll send you back and you'll get up just in time to get your kids ready for school. And sure enough, after spending weeks, seemingly weeks, with the Navy and these aliens, they'd send her back and she'd wake up in bed just enough time to get her kids ready to school. And she was telling me this long before anyone was talking about the 20 and back program.
1: I love that. I didn't know that there was a name for that, but boy, I can relate to that one too. Stay with us. Connie Willis, James Bartley, Coast to Coast AM.

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The next time you have a question where you may need an attorney, contact the Sauk Rapids Law Office of Kelm and Reuter.

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13: President Trump's in Ireland. I'm Deborah Valentine, Fox News. President Trump wrapping up a trip to Ireland today with his favorite pastime high on the agenda. Fox's Jonathan Savage reports.
14: Yesterday was taken up by political meetings in Dublin with Ireland's head of government, Micheál Martin, and President Catherine Connolly. Day two of the weekend trip involves the sport of golf. The president waking up at his Dunburg resort, where the Irish Open Golf Tournament is currently being played. There are rumours the president himself will present the winner's trophy. The visit's taking place amid one of Ireland's biggest ever security operations. 1,000 US Secret Service agents are supplementing 3,000 local officers. Jonathan Savage, Fox News.
13: Saudi Arabia has shut down a key oil pipeline and has placed the blame on a drone attack from Iraq. Fox's Kevin Cork.
15: Concerns growing tonight over potential disruptions to the global oil supply. After Saudi Arabia shut down a key oil pipeline following a drone attack launched from Iraq. The nearly 750-mile east-west pipeline was helping the Saudis bypass the heretofore blocked Strait of Hormuz. Saudi Arabia says it won't retaliate, at least for now, following a request from Iraq's prime minister. President Trump, meantime, claims Iran was probably behind it. This comes as Houthi militants make advances in Yemen, where they apparently captured an island in the middle of the vital Bab el-Mandeb Strait.
13: The strait serves as a gateway to the Red Sea trade route linking Europe and Asia. State-run media says an Iranian commercial vessel was struck early Sunday off of Keshem Island right near the Strait of Hormuz. One person was killed and three wounded. The UK Maritime Trade Operations Monitor separately reported a vessel was hit by a projectile while transiting the strait without providing details. 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
13: The contractor who renovated the Washington, D.C. reflecting pool is now admitting mistakes. Fox's Jane Fergus has details.
8: Atlantic Industrial Coatings is taking responsibility for the poor design and inferior work that caused the pool's new blue liner to peel and break loose. According to government documents seen by the New York Times, not enough primer being sprayed and combining two chemicals that are incompatible were just two of the problems. This revelation sinks President Trump's theory that the reflecting pool was vandalized. Atlantic Industrial has not commented on this new information, but they are repairing their shoddy work. Jane Fergus, Fox News.
13: Chicago's Mayor Brandon Johnson is expected to announce today whether or not he'll seek a second term next year amid some serious political headwinds. Fox's Jeff Manasso reports from the Windy City of Chicago.
11: Chicago Mayor Brandon Johnson is widely expected today to formally announce his reelection bid. And the question isn't whether Johnson wants another 4 years, it's whether Chicago voters will give him the chance. Amid a recent University of Chicago poll that shows less than 14% of voters want Johnson to run again. The Democrat mayor's low approval as Chicago faces major crime and public safety problems, a nearly $1 billion budget gap, and tax increases and new fees over budget cuts. Problems, the mayor has said, are real, but also decades in the making. In Chicago, Jeff Manasso, Fox News.
13: A search is underway by Indonesian rescuers for a passenger ship carrying more than 240 people in the Java Sea. The ship's operator reported it lost contact with the vessel following a report of bad weather. I'm Deborah Valentine. This is Fox News.
12: 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Now your local forecast from the Hanson Paving Weather Center.
20: Lows dip down to about 46 overnight under mainly cloudy skies. Winds out of the northwest around 5 miles per hour. High of 68, Sunday, partly cloudy. Clear skies, Sunday night, lows dip down to about 46. Storms likely Monday with highs in the mid-60s. Lots of sunshine Tuesday. I'm meteorologist Paul Trombley on KNSI. Right now, it's 47 degrees.
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1: Remembering Frank Beard of ZZ Top, who passed just recently. ZZ Top, sharp dressed man on Coast to Coast AM, 1983 hit from Eliminator. And that album actually transformed ZZ Top into the MTV superstars, as you can remember this tune. 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

0: Coast to Coast AM, Connie Willis here on a Willis Weekend. The CosmicSwitchboard.com. That's where you can find our guest tonight, James Bartley. The CosmicSwitchboard.com. He's also on YouTube. Look for James Bartley. That's B-A-R-T-L-E-Y. You can find him on Facebook too. He's out there. He's around. And he also takes, he can consult if you have things happening to you and you'd like to talk to somebody about what he's talking about tonight, because maybe it relates to you. He's available for consultations. Just go to his website and he'll help you out there. My labs, alien abductees, stuff like that. I mean, he's got you all set up, and as you can hear the way he talks, very smooth, very kind, very gentle, and it's important when you're dealing with something like this. So, James, it's all about disclosure right now. To me, I don't really need the government to tell me what I know, but what is it with the disclosure? I don't think we're ever going to, it's the ET that are going to disclose. What are your thoughts? Yeah, what is being left out?
1: That's exactly how I feel about it. This whole cover-up is maintained by the non-human intelligences, particularly the reptilians themselves. And whatever disclosure, quote-unquote, comes out from these faux congressional hearings will be a watered-down version of the truth. Like I said in a previous segment tonight, they're not going to talk about alien abductions. They're not going to talk about particularly the reptilian hybridization agenda, which has resulted in so many of these evil reptilian hybrids and so many key positions of power all over the world, every country, every institution you can think of. At some level, there are reptilian-human hybrids, many of them practicing hardcore black magic. I'm not laughing because it's funny. I'm laughing because, you know, the seriousness of it. They're never going to go in that direction. They're certainly, and what they're doing with the, it's the terminology. They tried to use the UAP thing. That's kind of fallen out of favor. The old UFO term. I don't use UAP as a designation. That's like, to me, it's foul language. I use UFOs because that's more apt and it's more my era. But the terminology they use, legacy programs, legacy implies outdated, obsolete, passé. That hardly describes the alien technology, which has been hoarded by the deep black elements of the military as well as these aerospace corporations for nigh on 80 plus years by this point at least. So another point that is misunderstood is this notion of research and development, experimentation. They're far past the experimental stage. They are well into the operational stage by now. One of the great old school researchers, I think that he's retired. I don't even know if he's on this side of the veil anymore. I hope so. Bill Hamilton, he wrote Cosmic Top Secret. He wrote Alien Magic. He developed sources within the underground bases in the Antelope Valley in Southern California. For those of you in that region listening, Lancaster, Palmdale, you know what I'm talking about. The Hallandale Lockheed facility, et cetera. They're all there, these large underground bases where they take alien technology and they develop like a man-made version of it. I mean, imagine like a Cadillac, you back engineer it, and the best you can come up with is like a Lexus, okay? That's similar to that kind of thing. And Bill Hamilton's sources were telling him that these were people that worked in the underground facilities in the Antelope Valley in Lancaster, Palmdale. Palmdale is where Air Force Plant 42 is. They told him that there is, and this was back in the 90s and the late 80s when we were getting this information, there is an active base on Mars, an underground American base on Mars. And I've spoken to and I've had Jim Goodall on my show. Jim Goodall probably knows as much about the deep black world as anybody, the deep black aerospace world. And likewise, his sources were telling him as far back as the late 1980s that there have been bases established on Mars. So we're far beyond this notion of, you know, they're sticking their toe in the water, they're poking a stick at it. They're far beyond that. And we must understand that the physics that's taught in schools is not the same as the physics that's being utilized in mm-hmm. these deep black weird science programs. They have that's an right. understanding of what used to be called ether physics. What went wrong is, if you look at the development of programs like the Manhattan Project and what have you, the emphasis became more geared up towards particles, subparticles, quarks, etc., instead of the ether, where a lot of the great German European physicists in the past, that's where their focus was on ether physics. If we go back in that direction, we're getting closer. And I'm reminded of what Ben Rich, the late director of Lockheed Skunk Works, said. I think he gave what amounted to a deathbed confession. Well, he gave what amounted to a deathbed confession to the aforementioned Jim Goodall. But he also said to, I think the guy's name was Tom Keller or Tom Kelleher. He was an aerospace engineer, consultant to MUFON. And he told, Ben Rich told Tom Kelleher, I hope I'm not butchering his last name, that we are, you know, traveling the stars, that there was a mistake in the equations. We corrected the mistake, and now the military is traveling the stars. That's where we're at now. So it's far beyond what they're showing in these faux disclosures. When they say things like legacy programs, that implies outdated, passé, obsolete, that hardly describes the kind of technology that has been recovered. And not only recovered, but there has been an ongoing alliance with not just one, but a number of different non-human intelligences on world and off world. And I've spoken to a number of people. I'm satisfied that they have been parts, they have been involved in these off-world programs, call them Solar Warden, call them whatever other project code name they come under, but they have been utilized, exploited in some of these off-world programs. I'm absolutely certain that exists. And if you go back to the book written by General Nathan Twining, at the time of Roswell, he was the commander of Air Materiel Command at Wright Field, later Wright-Patterson Air Force Base. During World War II, he was the commander of the 15th Air Force, based in Italy. Prior to that, he operated. He was in command of Com Air Sols, this joint Army Air Force at the time, command based in Guadalcanal. In fact, he had one adventure where he was stuck in a life raft with other survivors after their plane went down in the South Pacific and had to float around out there for a while. This guy was a hardcore warrior. And he wrote a book called, I'm trying to remember the name, Neither Liberty, Neither Something Else. But he said, and this book came out circa 68, 67, and he stated for the record in that book that the military will be operating in space, right? Mm-hmm. But, you know, how many people today even know who General Nathan Twining is? He was one of the original members of Majestic 12, and it was intelligence officers on his staff at Air Materiel Command that wrote the legendary Twining memo, where, and what they call it is, it's very common. I used to work in communications for Commander Naval Air Force's U.S. Pacific Fleet. It's very common for a senior officer to say to an underling, okay, write such and such memo or write such and such message, and then I'll put my CHOP, i.e. signature on it, right? So Twining didn't actually write that memo, the Twining memo. One of these intelligence officers working underneath him did, but he put his CHOP, his signature on it. So for all intents and purposes, he's endorsing and validating what his intelligence personnel have come up with. And the findings were that UFOs are real, flying saucers are real. They are not fictitious. They are not visionary. They exist, right? It's called the Twining memo. Anybody can look it up. So when you talk about individuals like General Nathan Twining, General Curtis LeMay, General Hoyt Vandenberg, these were major players, deeply, deeply involved in the back engineering, analysis, and exploitation. Always remember the exploitation part. They're not just going to endlessly research and study this stuff. At some point, they're going to go operational with it. And there's no telling how long they have been going off world with the technology.
0: Well, the people now that even talk about disclosure and okay, here's some and here's some more, we just dropped some more. Any of those people and any of these hearings, I don't even think they know anything about it.
1: Well, they know anything. Especially the congressmen and congresswomen. They know nothing. I'm sure they're well-meaning. I mean, I like Tim Burchett. I mean, I think his heart is in the right place. Apparently, he's been quite shaken with what little information, what little bones they've thrown at him. He's come away quite shaken from the information. And I sense that he's a well-meaning guy, and he's sincere about wanting to get the truth out. But again, they're never going to get to the bottom line. Like, one of the cases that need to be really scrutinized is the crash retrieval. I think it was November 24th, 1992. A UFO crash retrieval at South Haven Park in Long Island. The federal firefighters from Brookhaven Laboratory, a national laboratory, were there before the local firefighters. This is very common. You hear this a lot of times where some kind of alien craft or experimental craft crashes or comes to grief somewhere, and rather than the local firefighters getting there first, sometimes it's these federal firefighters that get there first. That was the case in South Haven Park. They blocked off the whole area. Eyewitnesses in the surrounding communities reported rolling blackouts that happened for days afterwards. John Ford, people remember that name, John Ford. He was the director of the Long Island UFO Research Network, LUFON. He and his team went out there with the Geiger counters. They took note of the charred trees, the crash site, the higher than normal background radiation. And for his efforts, what happened to John Ford? He was set up on a bogus charge of domestic terrorism. And to this day, he is a political prisoner. He's locked up in what amounts to a loony bin, a mental health facility, right? So all these people out there talking about disclosure and this and that. Mm. Well, you know what? John Ford is still riding away as a political prisoner because of his only crime was investigating a crash retrieval at South Haven Park. And what's interesting also, for your older viewers, there was a great show on Fox that was called Sightings, if you remember that back in the day.
0: Oh, yeah.
1: And they actually had a segment about the crash retrieval at South Haven Park. One of the firefighters actually took video, one of the federal firefighters actually took video of some of the crashed wreckage, as well as apparently took video of some of the alien bodies, right? So that is a case that needs to be reinvestigated, and we need to get John Ford, the former director of the Long Island UFO Network, out of detention where he's been held as a political prisoner all this time. He's not the only one. The late, great Paul Benowitz was a scientist and an engineer, and he did a lot of private research about the underground alien base at Archuleta Mesa in New Mexico, not too far from Dulce, New Mexico, where there is a large underground alien base run by the Department of Energy. And what did they do to Paul Benowitz? Paul Benowitz had actually gotten film of the UFO activity above Archuleta Mesa, and he also recorded what he considered to be signals, communications that were being sent out by the aliens themselves. So what happens to him? He gets subjected to a lot of harassment, a psychological warfare operation. In fact, one of the key players behind ruining his life is now like a faux whistleblower. He's kind of repackages himself as a whistleblower these days. I'm not going to dignify him by mentioning his name, but now he's showing up in these podcasts and at these conferences as a ex-Air Force whistleblower. But he played a key role in destroying Paul Benowitz's life. Paul Benowitz likewise got sent into a loony bin, a mental asylum, where they subjected him to electroshock therapy, right? And he's since died. And what do we know about Dulcie? Well, we know about the Phil Schneider story. He was a government geologist. Yes, that was building underground bases for the government. And he and his team, and this might have happened to that mining team in Argentina, or is it Chile? I can't remember, back in the day, back in the 90s, if memory serves, or early 2000s. But the story goes that that team in Argentina or Chile, same part of the world, mega UFO activity down there.
0: Yes.
1: They accidentally drilled or blasted their way into a reptilian or an alien base, and then they wind up getting killed, right? Some of them. Well, something like that happened to Phil Schneider, where they drilled down into a part of the Archuleta Mesa area, and they encountered these tall grays, and this firefight battle ensued, and he barely got out with his life, right? So those are things that have happened. And instead, what they've done is they've drawn a line of demarcation. There's like everything that's happened after the Tic Tac video, so-called, that's like the modern UFO research, or UAP, as they call it, era. Everything that happened before that has been whitewashed. Connie, yes. Everything.
0: Yes, it has. You're absolutely right. I miss Snyder so much. I mean, he was just like, here's what this looks like, and here's this, and here's that. And I remember him doing some things on YouTube and talking, and here's my table. I'm at this event. And I was like, who is this guy? And man, he caught my attention, and he was straight up. And of course, they took him. Let's talk about who they is when we come back. And let's talk a little bit more with James Bartley. Reptilians, My Labs, all this really good stuff that maybe you haven't heard from for a while, because he's right. They try to push all that back, and they're changing a whole look and perspective of everything, names and then some. And I'm with him for sure. James Bartley, Connie Willis here at Willis Weekend on Coast to Coast AM.

This is The Ox, and I'm on the road for you all year. 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Ox

0: business's security.
1: After being told she couldn't stay, she returned again, prompting a call to police about a possible trespasser. Police took a report at the scene. TMZ reported the woman was not arrested or cited.
0: Fox's Deborah Valentine, Harris and her husband were not home. A plane carrying Wisconsin Congressman Tom Tiffany making an emergency landing in Lake Wausau, Tiffany and the pilot sustaining minor injuries. 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
2: 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Now your local forecast from the Hanson Paving Weather Center.
3: Lows dip down to about 46 overnight under mainly cloudy skies. Winds out of the northwest around 5 miles per hour. High of 68, Sunday, partly cloudy. Clear skies, Sunday night, lows dip down to about 46. Storms likely Monday with highs in the mid-60s. Lots of sunshine Tuesday. I'm meteorologist Paul Trombley on KNSI. Right now, it's 47 degrees.
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1: Gotta love that tune, don't you? Dolly Parton on Coast to Coast AM. 1974, number one country hit. And Dolly didn't write it about a lover. She wrote it as a goodbye to Porter Wagner when she decided to leave and go out on her own. So she sang it to Porter the next morning. He cried. And Dolly's original reached, number one. Then she recorded it again and took it to a number one a second time in 82. So first time was 74, then 82. And then, of course, Whitney did it and sung her little lungs out. Ah! And Dolly loved it. She absolutely loved it. She said she did even better than me. What a tune. What a great, great tune. And what a great lady. And thanks for hanging in there with me tonight. I hope you enjoyed the fact that we remember Dolly and also Frank Beard of ZZ Top. Hope you definitely enjoyed the music. Last segment is coming up with James Bartley. And I know that you guys have some questions and you're calling in. So we're going to take some questions as well as ask him some more things. So stay with us. Don't go away. Good stuff here on Coast to Coast AM.
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1: Connie Willis here on Coast to Coast AM. I would love for you to try out my newsletter as well. It's free. It's called Where's Willis? Go to ConnieWillis.com and it'll let you know where I'm headed, where I'm researching, and all the live investigations that you can be a part of too. It's real. It's real. 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James Bartley is who we're talking to right now. You can find him at the CosmicSwitchboard.com. Also on YouTube under James Bartley and in Facebook. You can just go to the cosmic switchboard, and I think you can kind of find everything that you need right there. And he keeps it all up to date as well. He's got all sorts of information. He's been doing this for a long, long time. He's investigated the alien abductions, particularly the reptilian and military abductions, for over 30 years. Before we take some calls, James, I want to, I asked you before we left, was who is they that's keeping all this quiet and keeping everything under dibs? Who is they and why?
6: The reptilian hybrid plantation managers working on behalf of their reptilian Draco Mantid masters. It's very much a caste system, and they, the committee of they, rely on these hybrid plantation managers to execute this global agenda. So at a time when, and these are all manifestations of this reptilian agenda, the cultural Marxism, the dumbing down of the school system where college students can't even tell the time on an analog clock anymore.
1: Where college students, no way.
6: Yeah, where college students or people on the street don't even know which countries border America anymore. That's how much they've been dumbed down. And the digital era, the digital device era, has played a key part in this dumbing down process. To you and I, digital devices are an adjunct to our life. If we need to find a way to go somewhere, in the old days, my car, my old 71 Plymouth Roadrunner, I'd have a stack of maps in the Michelin road book in my car.
1: Hey, right? At least you didn't say Pinto, man. You didn't say Peso. Yeah, yeah. Pinto. Okay, that's cool. Okay.
6: But nowadays, and I understand, and it's convenient, we have these GPS navigators working for us.
1: Right.
6: So rather than using the digital devices and the increasingly censored internet to find information, what these people have done, especially the younger generations, because of this cultural Marxism, because of the whatever ghost in the machine, archontic demiurge aspect to the AI digital devices exist, it's causing these younger people to become more narcissistic, more self-indulgent, dumber and dumber. It's almost like they revel in their stupidity and in their ignorance, right? And so in the old days, there was some degree of decorum, some degree of self-control. Nowadays, that's all out the window. If it feels good, do it. It's all just lack of impulse control. And so we've moved away from rationality, logic, having discourse and discussions based on the logical method, and it's all just veered over into this highly emotive, emotionally overwrought state, ad hominem attacks, not having any substantive discussions based on facts, based on real data points. And that's deliberate. And that's just one example of this cultural Marxism. But the cultural Marxism itself, the Bolshevism, the communism, those are all manifestations of this reptilian hive consciousness that we've been talking about. So the they is the same they that wants to suppress this information. Because if you look at the amount of alien technology that's been hoarded by the powers that be for decades, and remember, back in the day, at the very outset of the aircraft manufacturing revolution, which later morphed into the gigantic aerospace conglomerates, there was only a handful of aircraft companies: Douglas, Lockheed, Glenn L. Martin, etc. But they were all financed with seed money from the Rothschilds and the Rockefellers. Surprise, surprise. So just
1: those are the ones we know of.
6: That's who we know of. And I've spoken to high-level members of these hardcore satanic families that are they told me that from their perspective, the Rothschilds and the Rockefellers were like mid-tier. They're not even nowhere near the upper echelon. Again, this is a caste system, right? The upper echelon that he was born into, he called it just the family. at his level, he observed meetings between off-world beings, oftentimes Draco, but not always, oftentimes reptilians, not always. He said he was privy and he was present at conferences involving aliens, off-world beings, to do with off-world human trafficking. And he said these beings were not even reptilians. They were not even Draco. They were something else. He'd never seen them, right? And so this guy who I'd known years ago, he wrote an article on my website under a pseudonym. He told me that from his perspective, the Rothschilds and the Rockefellers were mid-tier at best. They're part of the plantation manager caste, basically. And they will do everything possible. Okay, now what's interesting, because it all ties in, as above, so below. You look at geopolitically, you look at the economic situation with all these ruinous wars, right? Because of what's going on in the Persian Gulf, because of what's going on in the Red Sea, we're going to have an economic meltdown, the death of the petrodollar, and mass famine. I hate to be the bearer of bad tidings. Now, as a MyLab, many years ago, myself and others, we were subjected to a lot of survival training, how to forage, how to survive, how to allocate different taskings. Okay, you get firewood, you get clean drinkable water, you go out and find whatever game is available, bring it back, right? We were trained in this to survive in a apocalyptic scenario, and many MyLabs have, right? So yes. If you look at what's going on today with the impending economic meltdown, energy crisis, and mass famine and resulting civil unrest and everything else, all that could be brushed aside just by introducing advanced alien technology, clean energy. All of that is ours for the taking. And people need to remember that Tesla had this vision of all anyone would really need is a little antenna to be able to garner as much free energy as they wanted, right? But of course, that militates against this control system of theirs, because if we all had access to as much free energy as we want to power our vehicles, to power our homes, to heat our homes, we'd become ungovernable, right? Each one of us would go back to a form of like a feudal state where, you know, we would turn every one of our homes into a fortress, basically. They don't want that. They want us dependent. And because of what they've done in the Persian Gulf, the fertilizer, the urea, the helium, all that necessary for modern agriculture, we are going to be in a state of mass famine. And the point of relevance is, if we had this technology available, which the so-called whistleblowers keep referring to as legacy programs, right? If we had that technology, we wouldn't be having these problems. But this system is based on artificial scarcity, right? So, you know, we're told all this nonsense about fossil fuels, like we're supposed to believe that all the oil that is being drilled for came about because of the decomposition of dinosaurs. And prehistoric plant matter. That's ridiculous. Okay, the Russians,
1: lot more oil
6: for example,
1: here in Colorado for sure.
6: The artificial scarcity is such that they deliberately cap a lot of these wells off the UK, the North Sea. They've capped those wells. In America, they've capped a lot of oil wells. So this is artificial scarcity at work. And if you cycling back to the question you asked me, who are they? They're the ones that are hell bent on depopulation. They're the ones that are hell bent on bringing about this digital AI data center nightmare, where every move we make, this is very similar to some of these dystopic science fiction TV shows that we saw back in the day, right? And I kick myself in the backside for not watching these shows back in the day, like Sliders, like Quantum Leap. I wish I'd watched them. I may have to go back and subscribe to them if they're still around. But what a lot of those shows depicted at least in some of these alternate realities, like in the Sliders show, was a very dystopic feature Orwellian scenario based on scarcity, based on total top-down control, a technocratic grid, which Zbigniew Brzezinski talked about decades ago. If that guy was in a reptilian hybrid, no one ever was. So if you ask who are they, it's the reptilians and the reptilian hybrid plantation managers, and below them, the minions, the mindless order followers that are doing their bidding, that are hell-bent on A, depopulation, and B, this dumbing down process. So whoever is left, if these aliens, these negative aliens, have their way, they're only going to keep around enough of us for their sadistic pleasure. And then the rest of us will be depopulated, and they'll use robots and machines to do all the heavy lifting for them. And also, one must remember, things like radioactivity, pollution, it doesn't affect them, these non-human beings, the way it affects us. Now they are openly talking about using tactical nuclear weapons against this deep underground base built out of solid granite in Iran, wow, which they'll never get to, using surface level technology. Surface level means they're not going to be able to do any lasting harm to the mass missile drone production facilities in these underground bases in Iran. It wouldn't surprise me if by this point they've decided to kickstart a nuclear weapons program. Point of relevance is radiation doesn't affect some of these beings the way it affects us. If you look at some of the most well-known cases, Rendlesham Forest, RAF Bentwaters is a classic example, the Mona Stafford case in Kentucky, when Mona Stafford and two of her friends were driving along and they were accosted by a flying saucer, taken on board, and they all got radiation poisoning. So I'm sure that the propulsion systems that are emitting these all this radiation, that they must have shielding on board. I mean, from a human perspective, you would think that they would, right? But even if they didn't have shielding as we understand it, it doesn't seem to affect them, the ionizing radiation, the way it affects us, because there's been a great many people who've had close encounters with a landed or a hovering craft or taken on board that came down with radiation poisoning. And again, it doesn't seem to affect the occupants of these crafts. So if you look at it from a nightmare nuclear war scenario, the ionizing radiation is going to be problematic for us, those of us who survive the, you know, the initial firestorms and everything else. But for these beings, the reptilians, Draco, and others of their ilk, I don't think it'll have any effect on them at all. And I've always felt that if their plans come to fruition, and I'm not saying it will, because I think that people like you and I and the rest of us listening have a say in the matter, but if they get what they want out of this, I think that they're striving, these aliens of various stripes are striving for a scenario where they are walking amongst however many humans are left, as in the days of yore when the gods, quote unquote, aliens walked amongst humans. And we've seen plenty of iconography, plenty of artwork depicting giant beings that were gods being served by these little minuscule, tiny little alien, human servants, rather, right? So I foresee a time, if they get what they want out of this, that there will be a time when they're walking the earth and whoever's left is either just plugged into the Borg collective through AI and nanotech and whatever, and most of the population is considered surplus and done away with. It doesn't
1: James,
6: have to
1: we
6: happen,
1: gotta go.
6: I believe.
1: We
6: yeah,
1: gotta go.
6: I say, believe we have a say in the matter.
1: Yeah,
6: okay, thank you.
1: I like hearing that. So tell us where we can find you before you go, real quick. The Cosmic Switchboard.
6: Find me on the cosmicswitchboard.com and find me also on YouTube. And thank you for having me back on.
1: All right. I love you, James. We'll have you on Connie Willis Live as well. Thanks so much. Appreciate it. And thank also Tom Powell earlier. And thank all of you for listening. If you like the show, write in, okay, and let us know. From the foothills of the Colorado Rockies, Connie Willis here. I want to thank the team that put all this together. Julie Talbot, Bill May, Tommy Danheiser, Dan Galani, Mike Cosio, Adam Thompson, Lex Lonehood, Sean Littasur, Alec Fernandez, Tim Banal, Gina Salvati, Donna Walker, Sue Trikas, Rich Barra, Lisa Garr, Ryan Recker, Richard Sirrett, George Knapp, and of course, George Norrie, the Coast to Coast team and family. Thank you again for being here, and I will be back next month. I'm looking forward to it. Until we meet again, find me at ConnieWillis.com. Sign up for my newsletter and sign up for my live investigation shows. I think you're going to like it. Sorry that I didn't get to the calls. I know there's a lot of you wanting to talk, but hey, he had some stuff to say, huh? Keep watching the night skies. Continue with me to seek out the strange and uncover the unknown until we meet again. For Coast to Coast AM, I'm Connie Willis. Good night.

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14: A visit to the Emerald Isle. I'm Chris DeMeo, Fox News. Ireland hosting President Trump this weekend.
15: President Trump is here in Dublin, Ireland this weekend, already meeting with the country's leaders, conversations and topics ranging on a variety of issues from trade tensions to the conflict with Iran, Gaza, as well as Ireland's neutrality in a lot of these conflicts. So the president in the morning at the ambassador's residence met with business leaders and spoke to the press, calling this relationship fantastic.
16: I'm pleased to say that Ireland is now the sixth largest source of foreign direct investment in the United States, with nearly $392 billion invested in 2025.
15: Trump met with Ireland's president, Catherine Colonna, and the Taoiseach, or the Prime Minister, Micheál Martin. The president wading into one of Ireland's most politically sensitive questions, telling the press he would love to see Irish reunification.
14: Fox's Alex Hogan. Saudi Arabia has shut down a key oil pipeline and blames that on a drone attack from Iraq.
17: Concerns growing tonight over potential disruptions to the global oil supply after Saudi Arabia shut down a key oil pipeline following a drone attack launched from Iraq. The nearly 750-mile east-west pipeline was helping the Saudis bypass the heretofore blocked Strait of Hormuz. Saudi Arabia says it won't retaliate, at least for now, following a request from Iraq's prime minister. President Trump, meantime, claims Iran was probably behind it. This comes as Houthi militants make advances in Yemen, where they apparently captured an island in the middle of the vital Bab el-Mandeb Strait.
14: That's Fox's Kevin Cork. At least 102 people have been rescued and about 140 passengers and crew are still missing after the Indonesian passion ship lost contact in the Java Sea. Rescuers say the body of a passenger was recovered. 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
14: A small plane carrying a Wisconsin congressman made an emergency landing in Lake Wausau after it lost power last night. Congressman Tom Tiffany posting on X that he and the pilot sustained minor injuries. Strikes continue in the war between Russia and Ukraine.
4: 8 people were killed. Dozens of others were injured across cities in Ukraine after those Russian strikes. Meanwhile, over in Russia, Ukrainian forces targeted 2 chemical industrial facilities. President Zelensky was in Canada meeting with Ukrainian military pilots. He also met with Prime Minister Mark Carney, pressing allies, of course, for more support. Carney said 1/3 of all the drones they manufacture will go to support Ukraine's defense. Meanwhile, Russian President Vladimir Putin, he's in India alongside other leaders from 11 BRICS nations. That includes China, Brazil, South Africa, just to name a few. Putin said that if European governments send troops to Ukraine, it will mean, quote, a war with Russia.
14: That's Fox's Stephanie Bennett in London. Police say a trespasser tried to enter the home of former Vice President Kamala Harris and her husband on Friday night. Fox's Deborah Valentine reports.
6: The Los Angeles Sheriff's Department says the mystery woman took an Uber to Harris's home and contacted security. After being told she couldn't stay, she returned again, prompting a call to police about a possible trespasser. Police took a report at the scene. TMZ reported the woman was not arrested or cited. A Harris spokesperson says neither Harris nor second gentleman Doug Emhoff were at home at the time. Harris's Secret Service protection was revoked last August by President Trump. Los Angeles police say they're stepping up patrols around the Harris property. Deborah Valentine, Fox News.
14: Rescuers recover more bodies from a passenger ferry gutted by a fire in the Philippines. 76 are now confirmed dead. The cause of the fire not determined. I'm Chris DeMeo. This is Fox News.
18: 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Now your local forecast from the Hanson Paving Weather Center.
10: Lows level off around 46 overnight under partly cloudy skies. Westerly winds around 5 miles per hour. Partly cloudy Sunday, 68. Lows around 46 Sunday night. Daytime highs approaching 64 Monday with thunderstorms likely. 67, lots of sunshine Tuesday. I'm meteorologist Paul Trombley on KNSI. Currently 45.
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0: We are broadcasting live from the confines of an abandoned radio station in the secluded apartment building, yep, of high strangeness from the foothills of the beautiful, leaf-changing Colorado Rockies. It's time for full disclosure of the topics they said were off limits. Hey there, I'm Connie Willis. This is Coast to Coast AM. And tonight, do all the creatures connect? And what about reptilians and military abductees? Yeah, we're going to get back to that again. As we also remember, as a Willis weekend continues, Frank Beard of ZZ Top and Dolly 2 here. So time now, go ahead, turn off those lights. Join me for another interesting evening of conversation, much needed education, and the chance that we might get a little closer to the truth of what lurks amongst us and what is beyond, especially tonight. I'm Connie Willis, and this is Coast to Coast AM.
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0: You are listening to Coast AM. Hello there. Connie Willis back on a Willis weekend. Wow, did we have some energy happening last night. Thanks so much for those of you that attended. If you did not and you're a Coast insider, don't miss it. It was absolutely amazing with our guest, Stanley Pramnath, and a survivor of 9/11 from the South Tower in the 81st floor. So I hope you don't miss that. Tonight, again, wonderful. Absolutely good stuff. We are stepping off of the familiar trail and into a place where the forest may be only the beginning. Tom Powell, my guest, my friend, he's if you don't know him, you will tonight, and you will love him. He is loved by all and all ages. He spent a career teaching science and decades investigating the Sasquatch mystery. His book called The Locals, he moved beyond the old question of whether Bigfoot exists and asked why basically it behaves as it does and why it remains just outside the reach of science. But the deeper that Tom went, the stranger the trail became. His books, Edges of Science and Planet Strange, led toward cloaking, telepathic communication, orbs, UFOs, ancient sites, underground mysteries, and forces that may be operating both beyond and within our planet as well. So Tom believes Sasquatch may be only the spoke in a much larger wheel. So tonight, what connects it all? And, you know, we think so much alike that I just love talking with him. But tonight, what connects it all? And what might be watching him from just beyond the edge of what we call reality? So, Tom Powell, welcome once again to Coast AM. How are you?
10: Hi, Connie. I'm fine. Glad to be here.
0: Yeah, man, I can't remember the last time you were here, and I can't remember, it seems like the last time I talked to you, but the last time, I know, it was a while. And then when we were together and I was out that way, you took care of me and took me around to different places and things like that. And it was fun that you made sure I was okay. And we did a conference together, and I was there with nothing except me and the podium. And you were like, let me at least put something up on the screen for you. And you created something for me on the screen. So thank you again. And it's always great to talk to you. Tell me, what have you been up to? Cause we missed you. You're kind of hot now.
10: it's kind of true. There's so many other people who are contributors to these mysteries that sometimes I feel like, I'll just shut up for a while and let some of these other people talk. And I love it. You know, it's nice to take a break. But the truth is, I took a break to also do a lot of research and a lot of reading, and then put the finishing touches on the latest book, the fourth one, which is Planet Strange.
0: So you've been doing your own researching, going out there, or just talking with people? Have you recognized
10: both? And a lot of reading. Never forget how important it is to just read what all these other researchers have written over the years. Sometimes I feel like the best thing I can do for people is distill the valuable aspects of all of these books that I read. And so that's kind of what I tried to do with Planet Strange, is save people the reading of 20 or 25 books and instead encapsulate everything of relevance as much as possible in one book. And that's Planet Strange.
0: Well, also, when I was last with you, which was a while ago, to me, it just seems like forever. You actually retired as a science teacher. You were retiring. I was there the last day you were with your kids. That's a big deal. That was huge.
10: It was, but I substituted for a while. Then COVID came along and made everything impossible, because it's very difficult to be a substitute teacher on Zoom. And
0: is that how they did it? On Zoom?
10: Well, they tried.
0: Oh,
10: right? But I don't know how valuable the instruction was, but it was clear to me that it was time to move on to something else. So that's when I started writing again. And it was a wonderful change of pace. I'm just not a person who sits around. So retirement just means time to start something new.
0: Yeah. Yeah. Well, in this last, through the amount of time that we've last spoken or even seen each other, but more even last spoken, man, we're losing Bigfooter researchers along the way. People are, I mean, what? Oof, we're losing a lot of people.
10: Oh, we are, and they're friends. You know, it is tragic. It's spooky, but no one gets out of here alive.
0: Wait a minute, I got to write that down. That's a good one. Hold on. I'm going to trust that one.
10: I think that might have been Yogi Berra or something. I didn't make that.
0: Is that who that was? Yogi? Boo Boo? Which one? Oh, Berra. Okay.
10: He was a catcher and then a baseball coach. He said all those things. It ain't over till the fat lady sings, you know.
0: Oh, that's right. You know, the only catcher I really remember, because I was a Cincinnati fan, you know, Cincinnati Reds fan, was Johnny Bench. bench who could take, what, four or five baseballs in one hand and hold them.
10: Uh-huh.
0: It was ridiculous. Oh, you sound like you don't know Johnny Bench. Come on.
10: Oh, no. He was
0: you know Johnny Bench.
10: Reds, of course. I was a Cleveland boy, so Cleveland
0: Indians. Oh, no. Okay.
10: But sure, who? Johnny Bench, he was a fly in our ointment up there in at the mistake by the lake.
0: I love it. This is why people love Tom, you guys. He can just, he just goals. He just rolls with the punches here. And it's Tom with an H. It's T-H-O-M. Mm-hmm. And I don't know what it is, but I guess we had texted back at one point for such a while that whenever I try to talk to anybody else named Tom, it comes up T-H-O-M. I'm like, no, but you know, it was you and Tom Cantrell as well.
10: It's who also rest his soul.
0: Yeah.
10: It's Welsh. Welsh are known for lots of silent consonants.
0: Oh, well,
10: it's the Welsh spelling of Tom, you know.
0: If it's silent, just get rid of it. Come on. I always just think of Thomas, you know, and then Thomas. Okay, Tom. So I think of it that way. I think of it that way. So, yeah, when I met you, it was pretty much Sasquatch, I guess. And, you know, my show, Blue Rock Talk, is really about all the, it's ghosts, it's Bigfoot, it's aliens, dogman, it's remote viewing, it's all these things and how they connect. And when we spoke the other day, you were like, yeah, I'm just connecting everything now. What have you come to a conclusion? To me, they all connect. They all have the same things, but what have you found? And was it in your readings or also just your own, what you've seen?
10: All of the above, even as far back as The Locals, which is kind of dated now. I think it was published in 2005. Even back then, I was finding these paranormal elements that weren't being acknowledged by the mainstream researchers at the time. You know, that was a time when John Green was still alive, Grover Krantz was still alive, and then Lauren Coleman is alive today, but he was also one of those guys back then who was very disdainful of some of these elements that you know, we were running into when it came to an honest look at all the sighting reports, and including the ones that were sort of outliers that often get discarded. But they were the ones that started saying, "Hold on, you know, something's going on. People see colored lights, and people see the Sasquatch disappear from view very, very suddenly. Maybe even in full view 1 second, and then disappear the next." And so I was reporting some of these things back in 2005, and saying, "I think we have to look at these things. These people are sincere about what they're reporting, even though it's quite rare." And so now here we are 20 years later, and I think people are starting to sort of be okay with these outlier kinds of observations because they are recurring. And they form clusters that have some internal validity. So now you aren't seen as quite as much of a crackpot for saying, "Hey, they can disappear," or "Hey, there's some connection between the aerial phenomena." It may even be that they are assuming some kind of other form that looks to us like a light or something like that, an orb. Anyway, there's more consideration of this stuff than there used to be. I find that very refreshing. And so that, of course, opens up a whole new line of conversation and questioning. We're not, as you said in the introduction, just sitting around arguing over mere existence anymore. We're trying to make sense of all of these phenomena that seem to interact with each other. And I think that they are very much related.
0: Yeah, we got, like, you know, I grew up in a haunted house, so I dealt with all the ghost stuff. You don't know where it's going to lead, but at one point it started leading to all the things in the paranormal world. If you're in a ghost, you're gonna run into all the other things that go with that. With ghosts, you've got, holy cow, you know, you end up getting psychics and mediums and exorcisms and possession, you know, all those kinds of things kind of sit in that world. Then I think it was moving in, at least with me, it started because of the different TV shows. Then you start watching UFO shows and from there, alien shows, and there's remote viewing in there and all these other things start popping in. And when I went out and interviewed people or joined people on where they were at on an expedition or something like that, or some sort of investigation or just a weekend getaway where they know things are happening, it just, I just started recognizing that, especially when I did my first Bigfoot outing, I started recognizing the way people were describing Bigfoot was the same way that, you know, I really studied the alien abduction stuff. And I thought, wow, they're sounding just like we do as abductees. They're describing Bigfoot is like the same way. And I thought, that's when I started going, all of them have the same thing. Yeah, the ghost world, the Bigfoot world, the alien world, the UFO world, there's lights, there's orbs, there's telepathy. And when people go, well, there's no telepathy in ghosts, and it's like, oh yeah, yeah. And don't you get your answers from Aunt Betty? Doesn't Aunt Betty talk to you? Oh yeah, that's right. Okay. So, you know, that's a telepathy kind of thing. So to me, I'm looking at it like you just heard a voice too.
10: Once you accept something like telepathy, then the next question becomes, is that somehow applicable to the Sasquatch thing? And I got busy and I tried to put that to the test. And I did it by reaching out to some of the people who felt that they had the ability to communicate, whether it be telepathically or through dreams or what have you. And I found that it did work, or let's just say you got some very interesting results, which did, again, have a certain internal consistency. In other words, different people were producing very similar results. And to me, that at least helps strengthen the view that they are all indeed connected. And you can utilize some of these things that, you know, people use to reach out to, say, deceased family members. I believe that you can open a line of communication with the Sasquatch beings by using those same procedures. I'm not very good at it myself, but I respect the fact that there are people who are. And so rather than try to learn how to do it myself, I'm actually more comfortable sort of empowering someone else. Okay, would you please help me demonstrate this or show me how it's done and tell me what results you get? And to me, it was very compelling. I'll go into some stories if there's time.
0: Oh, well, yeah, we got some time tonight. But let me ask you this before we go into those stories. Now, I've been out there and they'll just talk. I don't like do anything. They'll just talk, or maybe I'll ask a question in my head and then I get an answer. And and I know, and then this little communication happens back and forth, and it's so natural, you don't even know you're doing it till later, and you're like, oh my goodness, I just had a conversation. Well, what was that? So when you say a procedure, what are you talking about?
10: Well, I'm really not sure, because I don't really know how to do it, but I have watched other people do it. There was one gentleman who lives in Independence, Oregon. His name is Bob Faust, and he studied under shamans both in Ecuador and in Hawaii, and he had a procedure that involved unfolding this little cloth thing that looked almost like a Ouija board, but it was small and in his lap. And then he would hold this crystal on a string, and I've seen others use a vial of mercury, but then it would swing back and forth in a certain way that he interpreted as a response, and then he would ask questions, yes, no, and he would get what he felt were answers. And this other fellow, Guy Edwards, and I sat there and watched him do this. And he invited us to ask questions of the Sasquatch that he felt he was communicating with. And so we said, well, what's your name? And he came back with Pulina. And so, you know, he did go into sort of a trance-like state. And then Guy asked, well, how many of there are you? And the answer that Bob Faust offered was, well, there's two of us. There's me and my son. And it was a female Sasquatch that he felt he was communicating with. And then Bob Faust asked, well, where's your husband? And the answer was, well, he's gone. The star people took him. And so Bob Faust asked, what is he coming back? Will you ever see him again? And the answer was, I don't know. And then Bob said, can we see you? We would really like to see you. And the answer that was offered was, no, there's a rule. I've never been seen. It's a screw up when you're seen. I've never been seen, and I'm not going to make that mistake. It's considered a screw up to be seen. And the only thing worse than being seen is being photographed. Isn't that great?
0: Well, that fits with exactly a lot of the reasons why nobody can get anything. Or that is something interesting. Tell Guy I said hello if you get a chance.
10: I will.
0: Hold that thought,
10: though.
0: There
10: was another gal, Kathleen Odom.
0: Hold that thought. Hold that for when we come back. We do got to take a break. But remember that, Kathleen Odom, all right? I want to hear some more of these. Wow, so he was doing it that way. Man, I have been totally lucky that they'll just say something to me and I don't have to work at it. But you know what? What I found is they make the decision to talk to you or not. You know, that's just the way it is. So that's what I've gotten. But we'll talk more with Tom. He's always fun, very casual, just hanging out and just gabbing with Tom Powell. So Connie Willis here on, continuing the Willis Weekend. And we've got some amazing music for you tonight and amazing conversation. So stay here and let's have a good night tonight on Coast to Coast AM.

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11: Fox News, I'm Deborah Valentine. Wisconsin Republican gubernatorial candidate Tom Tiffany posting to X that the small plane he was a passenger on made an emergency water landing in Lake Washaw Saturday night after the plane lost power.
12: He says the aircraft lost power as it was preparing to land at Wausau downtown airport, forcing the emergency landing.
11: Fox's Claudia Cowan. Indonesian rescuers say about 140 passengers are

0: 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Now your local forecast from the Hanson Paving Weather Center.
1: Lows level off around 46. Overnight, under partly cloudy skies, westerly winds around 5 miles per hour. Partly cloudy, Sunday, 68. Lows around 46, Sunday night. Daytime highs approaching 64, Monday, with thunderstorms likely. 67, lots of sunshine, Tuesday. I'm meteorologist Paul Trombley on KNSI. Currently 45.
2: Wow, the leaves are turning, the geese are heading south, the kids are back in school.
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8: Rumors spread around in that Texas town about the shack outside the game.
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1: And tonight, Connie Willis here on a Willis Weekend on Coast to Coast AM. Tonight, we're remembering two differently, completely different American originals, Dolly Parton and also Frank Beard of ZZ Top. This is from 74. It's from the actual album of ZZ Top's from 73. This is LaGrange. It was released as a single in 74. It's all about the real chicken ranch brothel outside of outside LaGrange, Texas. Of course, known as the best little whorehouse in Texas. And Frank Beard's famous little shuffle is a very distinctive part of the recording that drummers still study. And they teach the LaGrange shuffle today. I used to have a drum set. Some people like to call it a kit. You know, I just

0: Wish I could have really learned how to play that because I loved it as a kid. But I got to tell you, when you have a drum set with a family, no, they can't shut enough stuff to silence that noise that comes out. And I was putting out some noise. I don't know. I had some fun. I had a little rhythm going on. Good music. We've got more of that for you tonight to remember these people. And let's see, I want to remind you, Connie Willis Live, that is my YouTube channel. I started it back in like 2011 or 10 or whenever, when it was all happening. And it was just, you know, I started it, and then there was Apocalypse Now stuff. If you're into the YouTube, you know what that means. And then some other things. All of a sudden, everything was a copyright infringement. And now it's back. AI's behind it. So it's like, all right, okay, now it's not going to be a problem anymore. But I'm back with it. And Jim Penniston of the Rendlesham Incident is there with me, too. And we are doing shows on experiencers only. Okay, we're experiencers, so we want to talk about things from the experiencer point of view, and so we do that. And then we'll also invite some friends in that are also experiencers, and then we're all talking from the experiencer level. So if you're going, hey, I want to know from the experiencer's eyes what's going on, well, hey, it's always live. It's called Connie Willis Live, because that way you can ask questions. You can ask me, you can ask Jim, you can ask whoever our guest is. And we're actually doing a part three of Super Soldiers with Jerry Avalos, who I had not too long ago here on Coast to Coast AM. And we're actually digging deep into the Rendlesham incident, actually, and the Penniston code. So Jerry is using his super soldier abilities to astral travel and project into getting the truth of what really happened and what was the purpose. That's actually part three. That's going to be Tuesday night. That's when we do it. So we're going to find out what he's learned about what the purpose is of the Penniston code and what the purpose is of the whole Rendlesham incident. So that's part three that's coming up. So you might want to catch up with one and two and some of the other things we talked about, UFO disclosure, by going to Connie Willis Live on YouTube. You'll find it, Connie Willis Live. And please join. I think you're going to like it. And it is total participation where you can ask too. And it's a very casual setup. So I hope that you like the new YouTube channel that I have, because I know you guys have been asking for that. So that's Connie Willis Live. And you can learn more if you can't remember any of this by going to ConnieWillis.com.
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0: It's Coast to Coast AM. Connie Willis here on a Willis Weekend, continuing on. My guest tonight, Tom Powell. A little later on, we're going to have James Bartley with us talking about reptilians and military abductions and fun things like that, or interesting things or scary things like that, whatever your perspective is there. But right now it's Tom Powell, and you can get his books, Planet Strange, The Locals, A Contemporary Investigation, The Bigfoot Sasquatch Phenomenon, and also Edges of Science. Science and Bigfoot. We'll get to that in a minute, because you had a story, Tom, you were going to tell about, was it Catherine Oldham?
4: Kathleen, yes.
0: Oh, Kathleen. Okay.
4: She was brought in to help us explain a disappearance. Sort of a Dave Pilates matter, but the teacher across the hall from me at the school where I taught had a boyfriend disappear while doing some spelunking in Southwest Washington near Mount St. Helens. And we asked Kathleen Oldham to reach out as best she could to find out what happened to this guy, Chris Zitzewitz, who disappeared in the big lava beds, which is between Mount St. Helens and Mount Adams. And they searched for him. It was in the news. The weather was dreadful, but they had a bunch of people, and the base of the search was around Goose Lake up there. And they searched for days and found nothing. And then I called Kathleen Oldham at the Coast and said, I know you have some skills. Would you please try? And she said, well, first thing that really helps is to have a picture and a little bit of information on the person. And I said, all right, I'll ask the teacher across the hall who's dating the poor soul. And but then she called back and she said, I found it. It was on the KGW website. They have a picture of him and everything. That's all I need. And then she called back the next day and she said, he's not coming back. And I said, what do you mean, Kathleen? And she said, well, I asked them and they said, oh, yeah, it wasn't us. This was the Sasquatch contact she felt she had, said it wasn't us. It was the green ones. They took him. He actually went with them willingly. We tried to stop him, but he left with them and he's not coming back. And I said, wow, that's amazing, Kathleen. What happened? And she said, well, he went into this subterranean, they were doing spelunking, they were looking for caves, and then he went into one and was somehow confronted, and like she said, he went according to her information willingly, and but she said the green ones. So there's something for your reptilian person who comes on next, because when I hear the green ones, I think that probably is one in the same. But the interesting thing was that she felt that the Sasquatch were saying, it wasn't us. It wasn't us. We tried to stop him and we couldn't. Isn't that crazy?
0: Yeah, no, I actually believe that they're not the ones that take any anybody. That's me. That's what I think. I don't think they take anybody. I think I don't think they care to do that. I think you described them the way I believe that they would be like, hey, we try to stop. We're there to help. And I think when people find traces, I think the Bigfoot helped to say, okay, hey, look, let's just go to another missing person, somebody else out there. I think the Bigfoot would help even if they fell, because maybe they were taking a selfie in a cool little area and then they fell down a long way and never to be seen again, messed up big time. But I think the Bigfoot will actually grab the clothes or shoes or something and put them on the trail where somebody's looking for them to say, here you go. Here's here. At least you have this. I think they do stuff like that. That's what I think with the relationships I've had with them. But
4: yeah, so, there's a couple of Native American friends that I have. One of them is Mel Skahan up in the Yakima.
0: Yeah, we know Mel, Purple Mel. We call him Purple Mel because all he does wear that purple shirt. He says
4: they're not all nice. So, you know, they're just like people. There's some nice ones, but they may not all be. So,
0: Tom, you know what that is, don't you? Tom, you just some of them like Mel and some of them don't. That's all. That's all I'm saying. And he's a good guy. We love Mel. We love Mel. Well, yeah, I agree. I agree with you. They have different personalities. They're like us.
4: Right, right. Well, it's interesting that at least we're having conversations that were sort of unheard of a few decades ago.
0: I guess so, huh? Yeah.
4: I'm so gratified that we're not arguing simple existence the way we once were. I'm sure there are people who still are. But, you know, for me, I guess after writing three different books on Sasquatch, I felt like, all right, I got to branch out. If three books doesn't cover it, I need to shut the hell up. With the latest one, Planet Strange, I really went into a couple of key questions. Where do they go when they're not around? Because quite plainly, they're here at times, but they're very definitely not here at other times. And so where do they go? And they must have safe haven. So where would that be? And to me, it I think leads to this underground realm. Now, there are people who say, well, they can travel dimensions and things like that. And I'm like, oh, okay, but I don't understand that. I don't understand dimensionality. I mean, I understand that we're three-dimensional beings, and but when people say, well, they go into a different dimension, I don't think they really understand how dimensions work. We inhabit three dimensions, forward, back, left, right, and up, down. Every dimension is at 90-degree angles to every other dimension. So if there's a fourth dimension, a fourth physical dimension, it would have to be at right angles to those other three. But when you, if you inhabit the fourth dimension, you also inhabit the other three. So, you know, it's very, to me, it's not a very good explanation that they go into another dimension. And so instead, I find myself describing realms. They can cross realms. And I think one realm that is really frequently overlooked is the subterranean one. I mean, you might say that we're really only two-dimensional creatures most of the time. We go forward, back, we go left, right, but we really don't go up, down very much. We go upstairs to our bedroom and we might go downstairs to the basement, but that's it. We aren't going beyond the basement very often, unless we're a miner or something like that. But it does seem that there is an underground realm that goes way down into the planet, and that there are things that can move from that realm to this surface, you know, this essentially a two-dimensional, you know, set of dimensions. But even though we are three-dimensional people, so you know, it's, I believe they emanate from subterranean realms, and so do other things too. And most of what we call UFOs or, you know, UAPs, may not be coming from across the galaxy. They may live here with us, but that they inhabit this subterranean realm, and they might emerge from it. You know, I think that they don't necessarily have to be crossing the galaxy to get here. I think that most ETs are residents of planet Earth just as much as we are. They certainly came from somewhere else, but they're comfortably ensconced here on planet Earth in the subterranean realm.
0: I agree. I think... I think that, and this just through my research itself, when I got away from other people and listening to what they've told me, you know, just doing it myself, I absolutely believe they can manipulate time. They can go wherever they want time wise. I believe that. But I also believe, hey, these things are not, they're so advanced. They're highly advanced. That's one of the first things they said to me, Tom, was we're highly advanced and we're everywhere. And mm-hmm. I have recognized that when I see them there, you just know how intelligent they are and beyond our intelligence when you see them, just even them just standing there, even just a part of them being there, at least with me. And I recognize too that I'm like, you know what? They're too smart to live out in the elements. They're not living in the rain. They're not, no, these things are living. And I believe they're all underground. I believe all of that is within the planet mm-hmm. Earth, just like what you're saying. I believe we're the surface people.
4: Right. And I think the Sasquatch, first of all, their appearance is very, very misleading. So it leads a lot of people to think that they're unsophisticated when in truth, they're
0: got a lot of hair.
4: They're pretty much dressed for any climate conditions you could name. But they also have the ability to see in absolute darkness, which would presumably come in handy in a subterranean realm, even though I do not think that the subterranean realm that we're discussing here is wet, drippy, dark caves.
0: That's right.
4: Under there is pretty fixed up.
0: I think it's pretty cool. Yeah, I think Elon might slip down there once in a while and figure out what his next vehicle is going to be, you know? he slides down a slide and says, what do y'all got next for me? Mm-hmm. You know, yeah, I agree with you too. I don't think it's some nasty, moist cave or anything like that. I there's no way. There's no way the minds that they have are just living out here and just getting rained on and smell. And you know, the different times that I've been around them, and you know, I don't know, Tom, if you're still going around researching or doing anything like that, but you're always welcome to come with me. Mm-hmm. But there is so, they're just not hanging out in the elements. There's no doubt in my mind, but what I've recognized across the board with all the things we're talking about is it's the Bigfoot that feels. They have the emotions, they care or they don't, whatever their yeah. mood is. And I don't think the aliens give a little rat's booty, what's going on. Mm-hmm. You know, I think they don't care. I'm going to take you. That's the way it is. I'm going to put you back. And sorry if I put you back a mile away. You know, you can walk back to where you were. Just don't care. But the Bigfoot, I think they really do care. And that's where you can have a relationship. And that's where you can have communication. The interesting thing to me is what I really love about you is you are a science teacher. Science, science, science. Anytime you talk with somebody in science, science, science. Well, Bigfoot doesn't even make sense.
4: Science,
0: this doesn't even make sense, but you're open to it.
4: Science did slow me down because I for a long time, was very disdainful of the Sasquatch topic, even when I was fairly impressed by the UFO evidence. To me, the Sasquatch evidence was not as impressive, but it really ended up being my own ignorance, which was eventually ameliorated when I got involved in BFRO in those early days when we were getting sighting reports by the hundreds. And so a lot of stuff was being thrown away that I think today would be looked at a lot more differently. And so I like to say I mined the trash for a while. And, you know, old Matt Moneymaker kind of cringes when I say that because he's, oh, we didn't throw those away. But the truth is they did kick a lot of stuff aside that did not square with the view back in the 90s. And some of the things were that they could disappear and that you could communicate with them, that they may have this orb phase. In fact, so maybe some of these orbs that you're seeing are thought to even be the Sasquatch in a different phase, if you will. So there's a whole bunch of stuff like that that is going on. But, you know, to me, one of the most interesting things about the Sasquatch business is what it tells us or suggests about us. And especially...
0: Oh, hold that thought. Oh, I want to hear that, what that tells about us. Okay, let's wait when we come back. We got to take a break, and we'll hear your answer there. And also, we'll take your phone calls out there if you're listening and you want to ask Tom something. Why not? Let's do it. Let's all participate. It's Connie Willis here. Willis Weekend, thanks for being with me. It is Coast to Coast AM that you're listening to.

0: Wow, the leaves are turning, the geese are heading south, the kids are back in school.
1: Days are getting shorter, football is back, and so is my favorite beverage.
0: Mm-hmm, good, but what if the summer project list is not quite finished?
1: Every summer it seems like there's just not enough time.
0: So what do? Put everything on hold until next spring?
1: We still have plenty of time to get it done, as long as we make a plan and Mother Nature cooperates.
0: We should reach out to our home show sponsors sooner rather than later, huh?
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10: Day two in Ireland. I'm Deborah Valentine, Fox News. President Donald Trump visiting the Doonburg Golf Course and meeting with national leaders during his trip to Ireland. Fox's Madeline Rivera has details on the meeting.
11: President Trump wrapped up his day at his golf course, Doonburg, which is hosting the Irish Open. But he began his day by speaking with Irish leaders. He met with President Catherine Connolly and the Taoiseach, or Prime Minister, Micheál Martin. The conversations touch on trade, Gaza, and the war in Iran. But the president made the biggest headlines when he said he would love to see Irish reunification. That is a sensitive topic in the country as Northern Ireland remains part of the UK. The British Prime Minister is saying there will be no referendum on Irish unity unless a majority of the public supports it, and he said that does not appear to be the case for now.
10: President Trump discussed unification in Ireland, saying they're Irish people. How can they be bad, right? Saudi Arabia has shut down a key oil pipeline and has placed the blame on a drone attack from Iraq. Fox's Kevin Cork.
12: Concerns growing tonight over potential disruptions to the global oil supply after Saudi Arabia shut down a key oil pipeline following a drone attack launched from Iraq. The nearly 750-mile east-west pipeline was helping the Saudis bypass the heretofore blocked Strait of Hormuz. Saudi Arabia says it won't retaliate, at least for now, following a request from Iraq's prime minister. President Trump, meantime, claims Iran was probably behind it. This comes as Houthi militants make advances in Yemen, where they apparently captured an island in the middle of the vital Bab el-Mandeb Strait.
10: That strait serves as a gateway to the Red Sea trade route linking Europe and Asia. State-run media says an Iranian commercial vessel was struck early Sunday off Keshem Island near the Strait of Hormuz. One person was killed and four wounded. 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
13: 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Just click listen, then swipe right and hear the latest news updates on your time. 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
10: There's a call to action by major technology CEOs to slow the development of artificial intelligence. Fox's Claudia Cowan has details.
7: The head of an AI giant is calling for a slowdown in the race to develop artificial intelligence. Anthropic's CEO warns people could lose control of AI and the technology could be misused to cause harm. He's urging AI companies to impose new guardrails. Tech executives Sam Altman and Elon Musk posted messages agreeing. The call to action comes after an Anthropic researcher resigned over safety concerns.
10: Representative Ana Paulina Luna of Florida called on Congress so they can convene a special session on AI and what the future of the United States could look like. Chicago's mayor, Brandon Johnson, is expected to announce today whether or not he'll seek a second term next year amid some serious political headwinds. Fox's Jeff Manasso reports from the Windy City of Chicago.
17: Chicago Mayor Brandon Johnson is widely expected today to formally announce his reelection bid. And the question isn't whether Johnson wants another 4 years, it's whether Chicago voters will give him the chance. Amid a recent University of Chicago poll that shows less than 14% of voters want Johnson to run again. The Democrat mayor's low approval as Chicago faces major crime and public safety problems, a nearly $1 billion budget gap, and tax increases and new fees over budget cuts. Problems, the mayor has said, are real, but also decades in the making. In Chicago, Jeff Manasso, Fox News.
10: Indonesian rescuers say about 140 passengers and crew are missing after a ferry carrying more than 240 people overturned in bad weather in the Java Sea today. At least 102 people have been rescued. The body of a passenger was recovered as the search operation expanded. I'm Deborah Valentine. This is Fox News.
5: When you need to know, your weather is on KNSI. Now your local forecast from the Hanson Paving Weather Center.
18: A blend of clouds and sun today with daytime highs approaching 68. Northwest winds 5 to 10 miles per hour. Clear skies tonight, lows level off around 46. Overcast tomorrow, storms likely, high of 64. 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I'm meteorologist Paul Trombley. Right now, 46.
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23: This is the Fish on Forever podcast, presented by Onyx. Know where you stand with Onyx. All right, welcome to the show. I'm Brett Amundson, along with Dan Amundson, who currently lost him lost his microphone. I'll just handle the show, Dan. I got it. We'll take care of it. We're actually in Grand Rapids right now, and we're sitting in a very comfortable Bennington pontoon at Raceport Marine here in Grand Rapids, and we got a lot to get to this week. We're going to talk fall fishing and the experience that we've had the last couple of days up here in Grand Rapids. We got a little bit more fishing to do before we leave town, but
24: we'll, do.
23: Yeah, why not? I'm in no rush to leave.
24: Okay.
23: Do you? I mean, are you?
24: I don't know.
23: Have you seen this area?
24: I've seen parts of it.
23: Well, let's see some more of it.
24: Okay.
23: We have to go. We haven't yet tried to find the clearest lake in Minnesota. It's rumored to be Caribou Lake. We got to go check that out before we leave.
24: Well, see, this is where you and I disagree, because I think we did try to find it today, but we just couldn't get under it because you don't have a tiller.
23: That was a different lake.
24: I understand, but I think your research is wrong.
23: Oh, yeah. See, there's a debate on what is actually the clearest lake.
24: Right. And I think I was in it today.
23: You might have been.
24: You were not, because you got stuck under the bridge. I was there.
23: Oh, man.
24: I think that's it.
23: So that is a bit of an adventure we went on. We'll talk a little bit more about it later in the show with Kyle Klenendorst, the manager here at Rays Sport Marine. We're going to have him on. We'll talk about how we went through this tiny little channel trying to get connected to this other lake. It was a 100-year-old bridge that we tried to go under.
24: 102, to be exact.
23: Pretty cool country, man. And the color of the water, how would you describe the color of the water, Dan?
24: Well, it depends what lake you're on. It's really clear. That's not the right button. Really clear. One of these lakes we're on, it depended on the sun. It almost had a green, like an aqua tint to it in a way. But we've seen some clear water. We've seen just normal looking lakes. But that, yeah, it's going to have to be what it's going to be there with the camera.
0: Yeah, there you go.
24: We're sitting in a pontoon, so it is what it is. I don't think we're ever going to do a show from the regular studio ever again. I don't think David Eckhart's ever going to be on the show ever again.
23: Sorry, Dave.
24: It is what it is. Yeah. But, yeah, it's just there's some – with the mines and just the area, the way this area is, there's a lot of deep lakes. There's some really cool-looking water, clear water, and great fishing. Put the beat down on some smallmouth, and we're not the greatest smallmouth anglers, and we had a pretty fun day. We had some really great numbers with some decent fish mixed in. This might be the most underrated area for smallmouth bass fishing, at least in Minnesota, if not the country. I mean, I think we were the only truck from Minnesota in the parking lot.
23: Yeah, that was interesting.
24: Arkansas, Wisconsin, Texas, and then us.
23: Well, let's talk more about the fishing here in a couple of minutes. Also, Joe Henry will be on to talk about his veterans event that they just did, plus how are people catching fish right now up at Lake of the Woods. Amanda Templin from Visit Grand Rapids is going to be on with us as well, too, to talk more about the opportunity. If you're thinking about a place to take a trip and maybe you got kids and you don't, like, you want to go on a hardcore fishing trip, but you want to bring the family up, there's a lot of great advantages for that.
24: If you're huge into Wizard of Oz.
23: Well, there's that, too.
24: And fishing.
23: Or if you are in the mood for a hardcore fishing trip, this is a good area, too. So we'll break all that down for you coming up later. Also, Kyle is going to talk about some of the new 2027 Lund models. The Pro V has made some changes for 27. What did they do? He will tell us and talk more boats coming up later in the show. Plus, pheasant numbers are out in Minnesota. How were they? We'll tell you in a second. But first, Dan, who are the sponsors this week on the show?
24: On X Hunt, see private land boundaries, offline maps, and more. 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
23: Heck yeah. We'll do some headlines now, brought to you by Space Trailers, located in Red Wing, Minnesota. This is a small, compact trailer that you can get 1,000 pounds worth of stuff in. So take it camping, take it on a fishing trip, whatever. I loaded it up with my ice fishing gear last year and brought it out onto the ice with me.
24: Don't even talk about ice fishing yet, please.
23: It's not far away. Dan, there's a little tinge in the air. Hunting season is here. Pheasant season is going to open in October. It could be pretty good in Minnesota. The 2026 pheasant hunting prospects came out from Pheasants Forever. They say that the roadside counts are up 20%. Quality habitat with a little help from the weather. I would say a big help from the weather. I mean, you need to have the habitat, but you need to have help from that weather. Some areas were, what did you say? One area was up 76% or something like that.
24: Well, you know, I do have to say, though, I completed my own observations and study, too. My observations say the hot spot for pheasant hunting this year in Minnesota is South Dakota. Don't pheasant hunt Minnesota. There's no pheasants there. Well, actually, there's two spots. There's South Dakota and the Twin Cities.
23: We had the opportunity to come up to this area, and we talked about maybe walleye fishing. We talked about lake trout fishing. maybe even some crappies or bluegills or something like that. And then we started to hear about all the good smallmouth bass fishing around this area. And I think at some point we made the decision, you know, we tried to chase around some walleyes a little bit, and then all of a sudden we started finding bass. We started finding more bass, and it became a, hey, let's make this a bass fishing adventure. And I lost count of how many smallies we caught yesterday, Dan.
24: Well, I think I said it yesterday. If we were strictly walleye fishing and all we found were smallmouth, we might have walked away really frustrated. But yeah, we changed our mindset and said, these fish are fun to catch. We put on artificials. So, and I had started with artificial all day yesterday. So it's not like we're losing bait, because I think that's where a lot of the frustration is. And smallmouth bass are just, they're really fun to catch. And they're abundant up here. Every lake we've been to, we've run into smallmouth, whether we've tried to or not, and it was fun to just settle in and target smallmouth on spinning rods. I guess I caught one on a jig on a bait caster. Otherwise, it was all on drop shots. I guess maybe a Ned rig, one on a Ned rig and one on a minnow. Otherwise, it was all on a drop shot with really light tackle. The 6-pound fluorocarbon leader seemed to outperform, which meant loose drag, so a lot of drag, and jumping hard fighting smallmouth. It's so much fun, and we are so blessed here in Minnesota with the smallmouth bass fishing we have, especially compared to across the country. I mean, I know it's not Champlain, I know it's not the St. Lawrence River, but my gosh, there's great smallmouth bass fishing in small lakes. Yeah. It was windy yesterday. It was really windy today. It was like this spring again. If you're trying to fish those big smallmouth lakes that are so well known, even the ones here in Minnesota, it would have been miserable. But we were on a small lake, caught a pile of smallmouth, great numbers. I figured we maybe were pushing 20 pounds for our best five, maybe 18, 20 pounds. So not a record-breaking day, but just a ton of fun.
23: And I think, you know, guys are getting walleyes. They're a little finicky right now. Guys are getting nice fish, but they're putting their time in, and they're going like super finesse almost with their presentations, like super precise with slip bobbers and crawlers, whatever. Like they're finding them. And had we spent a week up here, we probably could have said, all right, let's put some time in, let's find the walleyes, let's go beat them up. But I think good anglers also take advantage of the best situations that they have, and particularly when we're filming, it's like we could put a beat down and catch some really nice smallmouth in a really cool place. Let's go after these things. And we actually we were using drop shots a lot. At least you caught some. So I'm like, I'm going to do this, and I haven't done a lot of drop shotting. So this was, you know, this was a chance for me to really kind of work on it and practice it, and it worked. And even the bass were a little bit finicky. You almost had to. I mean, how many times did we change baits trying to get, because they were schooled up. There were so many bass in a school. Catch one, everybody freaks out, and you almost have to reset them or change baits.
24: Yeah, I just watched a UPS driver take a left turn. That blew my mind. That never happens. They always make right turns. Did you know that?
23: I was not aware.
24: Yeah, that their routes are, they try to make as many right turns because it's more efficient. But
23: this show just took a
24: I know,
23: a right
24: sorry,
23: turn.
24: I got really distracted. But you're exactly right. We'd switch baits a lot because I almost found like you'd catch one fish and then you'd try to throw the same bait right in there and they didn't care because they're like, well, Frank just got ripped out of here off that thing. And so I'd grab a Ned rig or I'd grab my jig and also get a bite on that. And then I'd set that rod down, grab that drop shot again, whiz that out there and catch one. But I think, and I don't know if it's because we've gone to Canada so many times and Ontario, like those lakes in Ontario are polluted with smallmouth, and
23: right,
24: it doesn't matter what you do, they're going to eat.
23: And usually you catch them walleye fishing.
24: Yeah.
23: Or if you want to cast it's something at them, they're easy to catch.
24: So easy up there. That is not the case normally with smallmouth bass across the country. They are a finicky fish to catch, especially later in the year, the more they've been pressured. You can see them, they'll chase, even if you know you're walleye fishing and you're throwing live bait, you think it'd be automatic. No, they are stubborn, they are picky, and they don't always want to eat, and so it's not a gimme to go catch smallmouth, and we saw that yesterday.
23: We did see that, but we caught so many
24: of
23: them.
24: Yeah,
23: so many of them.
24: It was one of those days where you didn't want it to end because it was fun. We were catching fish all day long from sun up to sundown and could have kept doing it, but yeah, I guess where I'm going with that, we caught a bunch of fish, but the amount of fish we saw compared to the amount of fish we caught, is it's an interesting ratio. It's not the automatic, you know, that's always the joke, right? Oh, God put bass on the planet so anyone could catch a fish. That's not necessarily the case with a smallmouth bass.
0: I mean, for as finicky as they were, we did catch a lot of them. But we worked at it and we changed things up. And I think you're right. The water is so clear up here that I think there were little things that were making differences. Like you've used the methods, like my bass fishing, other than casting, you know, pads and weeds for largemouth growing up, you know, my smallmouth fishing is usually walleye fishing is when I catch my smallmouth. So I'm usually just using, you know, either a jig and a swim bait of some sort, or we're pulling, you know, spinners or something, or slip bobber with leeches. I'd get so mad because smallmouth would steal my bait. That was my smallmouth fishing. So to actually try to target them and use some bass fishing techniques and in deeper water too, you know, 25 feet of water a lot of times, it was a little bit different. So it was kind of a new experience. And then there were just little things where obviously you had done that more, so you had maybe the right cadence that I had to figure out. But like the fluorocarbon and the length of your leader, your clear leader, and then the way your drop shot was tied, I mean, the length of your weight, your dropper line there, I mean, all those little things I think were making a difference.
24: Yeah, it's just things you pick up on after a while, and you think of things, anything you can do to make the day better based on what we had seen. We had extremely clear water. We're fishing one of those lakes with the really blue aqua clear water, and so I figured, knowing how stubborn smallmouth can be, let's downsize the fluorocarbon. So I went to a 6-pound leader. It was about a 14-foot leader, I think, 12, 14-foot, so a little longer, because I love using high-vis braid. I love using yellow braid, and I don't want fish to see that, and I think they might have been seeing that a little bit. And then, but you know, there's little things like I tie a palm or not for the drop shot, and I want to run the line through the top of my hook instead of through the bottom so it doesn't flip upside down as much. Little things like that you just figure out over time. But it's funny you say that your smallmouth fishing has mainly been walleye fishing, because the last few times, basically the last month of my walleye fishing, guess what's caught all my walleyes? A drop shot.
0: Drop shot.
24: Yeah. That has become one of, I think it is such a, especially in Minnesota, very underutilized presentation for every species. You could downsize that rig. You could downsize that rig and catch perch and sunfish through the ice with a drop shot. You know, put a wax worm on. There's endless possibilities of how you can fish that bait.
0: I like it. I'm sold on it now. And I retied it a couple of times, trying little changes with my notch or the length of my, you know, my dropper line, whatever. And then I only had 10-pound fluoro width. So
24: you could have asked.
0: Well, I could have, but whatever.
24: I offered you so many things.
0: How often do you take stuff that I offer you? Very rare.
24: If the day was flipped around yesterday,
0: you wouldn't have taken it.
24: I probably would have.
0: Well, in any case, I said, yeah, I cannot go too long with this leader. And I went out like this, and I was going to do, you know, I think you said you had 12-foot or whatever it was. I'm like, I'll just do this 12 times. Well, I think I was making 2-foot increments because I had a 24-foot leader.
24: You were doing metric feet.
0: 24-foot leader on there. But it worked. I started catching more fish.
24: What, were we in like 25 feet of water, and I could see your knot, and you were on bottom still? Nice.
0: Perfect. Well, hey, they weren't seeing my high vis.
24: No, they weren't. I just asked if you wanted to just re-spool your whole reel with fluorocarbon.
0: I should have. Kyle Kleinendorf, the manager here at Raise, is going to join us to talk about some of the new 2027 Lunds that are available or going to be available. They do have some in stock here in Grand Rapids. Also, Amanda Templin's going to join us to talk about Grand Rapids and all the opportunities you can enjoy in the outdoors, whether it's hunting, fishing, ATV, snowmobiles, all of that, all the opportunities coming up. And Joe Henry will also have a Lake of the Woods report. And speaking of Lake of the Woods, Dan, we should go underwater at the Migration Highway.
24: What's happening?
0: Up at Riverbend Resort. It's fall. Geez. The things are changing. Like, the leaves are changing.
24: Interesting. I'm going to have to go up there.
0: Did you know that's what it looked like
24: in
0: the rainy?
24: I'm going to have to go up there for myself to fact check and verify if that's what it really looks like at Rainy River.
0: Oh,
24: right now.
0: Man.
24: And, you know, the other cool thing, there's a Lund heavy gauge sitting up there that I know we could get the keys to and do some fall fishing.
0: Fall fishing at Lake of the Woods. If you want to get a trip planned or maybe start thinking about winter ice fishing, go to riverbendresort.com.
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0: All right, we're back on the Fish on Forever show. We're in Grand Rapids right now, and we're sitting in a brand new Bennington pontoon, a very comfortable watercraft. And we're at Ray's Sport Marine in Grand Rapids with manager Kyle Kleinendorf. Kyle, how's it going?
4: Good. How are you guys?
0: Not too bad. Is he sound pretty good with the mic there? Maybe hold it up just a little bit higher. There we go. Perfect. All right. Thanks for having us here today.
4: Absolutely. Thanks for making it in.
0: I know I talked to you yesterday. I said, hey, we want to invade the story and set up and do a podcast. Is that cool?
4: Absolutely.
0: And you're like, yeah, we'll figure it out. So we talked about setting up in one of the lawns or something like that. But having guests on, it was kind of nice to do something like this. This is a beautiful boat right here.
4: It's a nice one. Yeah.
0: Is this a 27 then?
4: This is a 26 model. 26. Yeah, it's currently sold right now. So
0: oh, it is.
4: Well, the guy who bought it will be happy to see this. But
0: we'll try to keep it clean for you.
4: It'll be good. Yeah, that's good.
0: Well, he made a good choice. This is nice. So you're selling Benningtons here, you're selling Lunds here, and you're getting some 27s in, or they're not here yet?
4: Yeah, some of the Lunds have trickled in. Yeah, Bennington's not quite yet. Okay. We also just teamed up with Viaggio pontoons, is that one you saw when you walked in here. Okay. Those are new this year. We'll see how it goes.
0: Nice. This is a pretty good place to have a boat dealership.
4: Yeah, it's hard to think of a better spot, really. Yeah. I mean, there's lakes everywhere. Small community, everything kind of just centers around the boat dealership, it feels like. So
0: yeah, we're gonna have Amanda Templin on from Visit Grand Rapids here in a little bit, but maybe, like, how big is Grand Rapids?
4: I think the sign coming into town says a little over 10,000. I think it's
0: that's a good
4: it's
0: size.
4: More than that, but yeah, it's probably in the 10 to 15,000.
0: I'm sure you
4: range.
0: Get people outside the area, or you get people coming and going and whatever, but you're, mm-hmm. So it's kind of nice. Are you from here?
4: I am, yep, born and raised here, and then I left and went out to Fargo for college. That was my big city experience. But
0: at NDSU?
4: Yep, at NDSU. So
0: you got a Lund then?
4: I do, yeah.
0: I hope so.
4: Yeah, I run a Pro-V this year.
0: Oh,
4: so.
0: Very nice.
4: Yeah.
0: So I've got the Impact, and I've been thinking about maybe a Pro-V next year. Why, sell me the Pro-V. Why would I want to move up to the Pro-V?
4: A guy like you probably would appreciate the bells and whistles. You're comfortable all day long. The wider gunnels is nice, getting on and off the boat. They got the aqua traction on the gunnels, so you got a good solid platform getting in and out with people, family.
0: But aqua traction is nice.
4: Oh, so nice. Yeah, and you can do the boat with aqua traction, but I had an Impact last year and absolutely loved it. You know, I actually brought home the Pro-V and was like, this is more than I'll ever need. I appreciate it, but I don't need it. That Impact is an awesome boat.
0: I love it. I love it. I looked at, like, I mean, I finally got the 1875 this year, but I've been looking at them for the last couple of years, waiting to pull the trigger, trying to figure out, and I was looking at the Pro-V, and I was looking at the Impact, and the Pro-V is a little bit more expensive, mm-hmm. but you do get more for that, obviously, but they're so similar. I said, you know, this Impact, I mean, if you don't want to spend the extra money for mm-hmm. that Pro-V, like, the Impact is a great boat.
4: It's great.
0: And I know of one that's going to be for sale here very soon.
4: Yeah. I don't think you have a problem getting rid of that one.
0: Yeah.
4: Still a bestseller for us every year. Yeah, absolutely.
0: I love it. Like, Dan's got the Pro Guide, the 1875 Pro Guide, and he's got his listed now for sale. It's a 26. And he keeps wondering why I haven't listed mine yet. He's like, you're just going to keep that boat, aren't you? I'm like, I could.
4: Yeah, kind of want to.
0: I like it.
4: Yeah.
0: But I've been, do you have a 20 or an 18?
4: 18.
0: You have the 18. Yeah. What, like, we've been thinking about maybe doing 20 footers next year. Mm-hmm. Why would a guy go to the 20 versus the 18?
4: In your Impact line, you do get the Pro-V hull when you step up to a 20 foot Impact. So you get the IPS 2 hull. That 18 is still just a straight IPS hull. Both good hulls, but you do get a little bit drier ride. It's not as. Mm-hmm. I don't like to use the word slappy, but some people will say that that sure. impact versus a Pro-V when they've been in both does kind of hit a little bit more. Mm-hmm. That Pro-V just pushes more water out of the way with that, or that IPS 2 hull does. So, but it's platform, you know, you feel like your space stepping up. Yeah, so you notice it from 18 to 20 for sure.
24: So tell me why I shouldn't upgrade to the 2075 Pro Guide, because the 1875 is great, but I really like the idea of a 250 in my hand instead of a 90.
4: Yeah.
24: So why should I stay with the 18 instead of doing that?
4: You're talking probably to the wrong guy. I think that 1875 Pro Guide is my favorite boat of all time.
24: It's a great boat. Yeah. It's a great boat.
4: I've ridden in 20 footers. I've never owned one or never had one in my hand. I've driven them, but I've never had one for a season. But that 20 footer is that's a vessel, man.
24: It's a beast. Yeah.
4: That thing is so smooth out of the hole, and it's so soft on the water. You just skip right over everything.
24: You're not making my decision any easier. No. I was really hoping you're just going to say get the 2075, but now
4: are you a musky guy?
24: No, but I like going to Lake of the Woods. I like bigger water, so
4: that front deck on that 20 foot Pro Guide, you could land a jet engine on it.
24: I sturgeon fish, so I don't know. Or I might get a Pro-V, because those are cool, too. I don't know. Can I just have one of each?
0: Well, that's partly why I got the windshield and he got the tiller, so we at least could have one of each.
24: You haven't been in my boat once. You literally haven't been in it at all.
0: We're taking the impact. I love having that windshield, especially if you are getting splashed or if it's kind of cold and windy. Mm-hmm. You can duck down behind it a little bit, although I tend to stick my head up over it most of the time when I'm driving. But and the places that I've been able to go and the places... You know,
24: not under the bridge today. If you had a tiller, you could have made it.
0: Yeah, we tried.
4: Very true.
0: Yeah. You know, that's one of, you know, getting back to Grand Rapids a little bit, all those lakes, there's a lot of them that are connected by little creeks or channels. Mm-hmm. So we tried to go on an adventure today, and we went under this bridge. First of all, it was real super skinny water, so I didn't know if I'd be able to get the impact back there. But she made her all the way back, and we got to the bridge, and we made it. Almost all the way to the very, like the windshield just could not clear the very backside. So Dan was in the new lake. He was there.
24: I was going up in the bow. That you described it right. We didn't go through the bridge. We went under the bridge.
0: Yeah.
24: Because we didn't make it through. But we were under.
0: We never went all the way through it. Anything new for 27 major? Yeah,
4: your new Pro-V is going to be.
0: I can't wait.
4: Yeah. Good changes. Changes that I think needed to happen for sure.
0: Okay.
4: I think they were working on it for a little while. So
0: anything that's been announced or
4: it's on the floor. They're released. You know, the Pro-V's dash is completely redesigned. The new windshield. You got some more reinforcement. They're all flat, so you can get your two big screens on the dash.
24: Oh, that's nice.
4: Digital gauges, digital Lund gauges on there. Everything's kind of state of the art.
0: Should we just see how one looks? Hooked up to the Fundra.
4: Let's try
0: my truck, and then
4: you'll be back when sometime soon. Right?
24: Someday, in 28,
4: that'd be fine. In 28, we'll do this again. Yeah.
0: Kyle, we're
4: very fortunate. Yeah,
0: good luck here at Rays. Thanks for having us.
4: Appreciate you guys coming in.
0: Thanks for being on the show.
4: Absolutely.
0: All right, we're going to learn more about Grand Rapids with Amanda Templin, and Joe Henry's got a Lake of the Woods report coming up. 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
3: 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There's over a thousand. I mean, I could talk about this, but why don't we talk to Visit Grand Rapids, Amanda Templin. You could probably tell us more about that than what I'm going to talk about when it comes to Grand Rapids.
4: Sure. First of all, thank you guys for being here in the Itasca County area and Grand Rapids Fishing. Love it that you guys are here testing out all of our waters. We've got over 1,100 lakes in the Itasca County area.
3: That's amazing.
4: So there's a lot of water. And then people...
3: And we fished all of them in the last 3 days.
4: Yeah, all of them. They've been nonstop.
3: Not for very long.
4: Puddle jumping.
3: Yeah.
4: There's a lot of water choices, which is awesome. Yeah. That's why people come. So you got to find something. And then people a lot of times come to visit Grand Rapids because we've got a variety of fishing options. So anything from as small as sunfish, crappies, perch, all the way up to trophy fish. We do have even muskies. Yeah. Big northerns. We have trout fishing, freshwater trout fishing. So a lot of stuff. It's very fun.
3: Yeah, there's rainbows and lake trout around here, brookies, so stream trout, lake trout. Yes. And I'll be honest, I didn't realize that there were that many opportunities. Like, that's kind of a perfect area because you have the city here of Grand Rapids. Yep. It's got everything you need. It's got hotels, the My Place Hotel. That's got to be a pretty new hotel that we're staying in.
4: It is. It's a little bit newer. Yeah, we've got lots of nice hotels in town. Whatever you're fancy.
3: If you want to stay in town, there's hotels. You've got fast food places. There's a Target, a Walmart, whatever you need in town. And then sporting goods stores, of course, bait shops. And then... Or you could stay out at a resort outside of town on one of the lakes, but you could come up here like us and, you know, just like try to film a fishing video or try to be out that hardcore angler, go out there and have some world-class fishing opportunities. Or if you just want to bring the family up, get away from it all, relax a little bit, and bring the kids out and, you know, go for panfish or something like that. It's kind of a nice, it is a mixture of everything.
4: Yep. I think there's something here that suits everyone. So if you're up here for family leisure, or if you're up here, one of my favorite things too, as a group tourism manager, is if you're coming up for a guy's fishing trip or a lady's fishing trip, it's a perfect place for that. We've got lots of group resort places that you can stay and fish and test out all the waters, or we can get you in the hotels. So there's a lot of opportunities.
3: So there's a lot of discussion about where northern Minnesota begins. You know, everybody, if you're down in the south or if you're from the cities, it's Brainerd, and that's literally in the middle part of the state. It's north of where they are, I suppose. But to me, this almost feels like where you are beginning the northern part of Minnesota. You know, the trees are starting to change. Mm-hmm. It's almost like a different, I don't know if it's technically a different biome, but it feels like that boreal forest, that Canadian Shieldish country, a lot more pines, and then like the leaves are starting to change. Mm-hmm. So fall is just getting going.
4: It is, and it's a nice, cool, crisp day today already, and it just comes faster. It's a hidden gem up here, I think. It definitely has an up north feel, but we've also got, if you continue to the east, it does move into that iron rangy feel. Mm. So we do have like really pretty taconite hills and things like that too, so it really is a mixture of both. It definitely feels up north, and you can go east in Itasca County and start to get that Iron Range feel too. So it's a little bit of both, but the Chippewa National Forest is something to see as you go up Highway 38. Yeah, it is, and it's beautiful. And it's like you don't even know it's there. You step right into it, and it's a whole different world.
3: We fished a lake today that has some of the National Forest along the shorelines. And first of all, the watercolor is really neat here. Mm-hmm. It's kind of a green, I suppose it depends on if it's sunny, if it's blue or green, or how that water looks, because it's called blue water, I think, a lot of times. But when you look at it, it's kind of greenish. Anyway, it's cool. But we saw a campsite right along the lake. Mm-hmm. And there was one tree where the leaves had turned yellow coming.

0: off this point. Like, it was like you guys planted it there on purpose. Like, it was a postcard, and there was a campsite there in the forest. Like, yep. it was very picturesque.
1: Yeah, honestly, once you get up in the Chippewa National Forest, we've done a lot of hiking and stuff up there, too, and I've done a lot of kayaking in the lakes there to different places where I can hike, and the water is something else. It's something else to see, and you get up in the Sumi Hills area in the Chippewa National Forest, and it's beautiful. You can hike down to private lakes where you can bring fishing materials and tenting camping materials and just fish that way. And they're not motorized accessible, and so it's a different experience that way too. So kind of just depends on what suits your fancy. There's a little bit of everything, and it's just really pretty. I think people don't know about it as much, like realize it's here.
0: There's also a debate on what the clearest lake in Minnesota is.
1: Yeah.
0: What do you guys say?
1: Oh my gosh, I don't know.
0: Because I think if you Google it, I think Caribou Lake comes up.
1: Yep, that's up here. Yep, and it's something else. Yeah. It's worth looking at. It's beautiful. Yeah, we do have some really, really clear water, but we also have some iron rangy water too. So it just depends. You know, I live on Prairie Lake, and that one is heavy stained. So the way we fish it is different. It's fine. Both are fun. Both are different things to see. So it just depends.
0: A lot of people are thinking about this area this time of year for grouse and woodcock because the hunting seasons are beginning, and this is obviously a pretty good area for it. There are some pretty well-known upland hunts that have taken place in this area and are about to take place again, but fishing in the fall shouldn't be overlooked.
1: No, absolutely not. Nope. And we have the Mississippi River, too, that runs right through town. Oh, yeah. So don't forget about that. That's always a good opportunity.
0: You need to say over 1,100 lakes and one big river.
1: And one big river. Yeah. And three ways to cross it. So you can hike right by it. You can fish right out the Mississippi. There's paddle boat tours down the Mississippi here. And it's not gross yet. So it's perfect to be here because it's still beautiful waters up here.
0: So let's kind of go through it just a little bit before we let you go here. There's things to do year round. I mean, fishing in the summer, the spring, summer, and fall. Obviously, winter fishing. People are ice fishing around here, and
1: yes,
0: I know when people target lake trout, they probably start to target them a little bit more through the ice.
1: Yep.
0: But there's a lot of ATV trails and a lot of riding that goes on around here.
1: Yep, that's what else we have that's like butter. So we have, let's see. So there's like 2,000 miles of designated trails up here. So there's 300 miles of snowmobile trails and 300 miles of ATV trails. And a lot of the trails, the Taconite Trail even starts here in Grand Rapids that you can get onto. So there's just a lot of opportunity for OHVs and a lot of beautiful area to see and to ride. And it connects you so that you can get to and from town and out of resorts. It's awesome.
0: Now, are those also snowmobile trails? Some of them probably?
1: Yep,
0: all
1: we've
0: of them?
1: Got both. Yep, both. We've got a nice mix. So we always hope for good snow because snowmobiling up here is beautiful. Mm-hmm. But we also have a lot of cross-country skiing that happens too. So it's just so outdoorsy. Like, if you're going to come up here and visit us, which we want you to, please come visit us. Get outdoors. So put your phone away, put all that stuff away, and just take a look around and take it all in. It's beautiful.
0: You told me when we were talking about the lodging options to use the word cozy.
1: Yeah, it is. Does it feel cozy since you've been here? I mean, other than, you know, you're in a hotel, but I mean, does it feel like homey and cozy or like the world slows down a little bit?
0: Well, it does. And the nice thing about that hotel that we're in is they have kitchenettes in them too. So, I mean, we've kind of wanted to go out and check out some of the restaurants, and there's some local breweries here in town that we're enjoying. But if we wanted to, we could just go to the store and make our own food the entire time in that hotel, which is nice.
1: Yep, which is nice. And I think if you choose like a VRBO or like a resort option, if that's what you want to do, like a group of friends come up, you're going to do fishing tours, and you want to stay in a place that's particular and has kitchens, and you can fry up the fish that you catch right that day, we have all those options here. So there's just so many opportunities that we forget about with all the different fishing choices and things like that.
0: Well, the one worry we had about that hotel is anytime, you know, if we're going on a trip and we got, you know, one of our boats behind the truck, if we're staying in town at a hotel, we're a little worried about parking, plugging the boat in, things like that. And we were surprised that the one end of that hotel, the one parking lot is dedicated to trailer parking.
1: Yeah.
0: And then all their light poles have outlets on them.
1: Yep. Power. It's a nice hotel for that, for staying there. So, absolutely. I'm glad you guys have had good accommodations. And dog friendly.
0: And she grabbed me milk bones and a toy.
1: Yeah, it's super important. Dog friendly's good. Yeah. You got to bring your woofers with you.
0: That's such a thing. You know, there are some places that they promote all of our, you know, the hunting destinations, they'll promote all our hotels are dog friendly. Yep. And there's some places where they don't like hunters at all. Mm-hmm. Because, and to be fair, some hunters make a mess and then dogs can make a mess. So when mm-hmm. when you're a guy like me that travels everywhere with their dog, like a pet friendly room is a must. It's mm-hmm. it's so necessary. So it's nice to have something like that, a resource like that, a place where we can stay that's pet friendly.
1: Good. I'm glad. So, I'm glad that you guys have had good accommodations and you've had a good time.
0: We haven't even talked about the Wizard of Oz at all, and maybe this isn't the right.
1: No, we can. I mean, we can talk about the Wizard of Oz.
0: Most people probably know about Judy Garland and her roots here, but what else would people be surprised to learn about Grand Rapids?
1: Ooh, a surprise. Well, Judy Garland was born here, so that's exciting. We do have the Judy Garland Museum. They do have fun tours. And honestly, as nerdy as it is, it is fun to go take their Ruby Slipper tour, the stolen Ruby Slipper tour. And so they've released documentaries and stuff on that. And that all happened, and it's all true and real.
0: So they were stolen from here.
1: Mm-hmm. So you can take the tour. I can't remember who stole them, so forgive me. But the documentary, I think, was on Hulu or HBO. I don't remember.
0: How far did the Ruby Slippers make it from here, then?
1: Always. It took a while. It took years to find them, but they did find them, and then they got them back. And now they're going to be donated. Yeah,
0: all right.
1: But I mean, but we have like the tour.
0: So I was planning a heist, but now my
1: you can't. Yeah, you can't do it.
0: And I know Tom Newstrom, of course, sad deal with Tom.
1: Very sad.
0: Unfortunately,
1: we miss him.
0: But he used to do a lot for you guys,
1: he did.
0: And now Sam Westany, who's at Thousand Lake Sports, mm-hmm. he does some fishing reports for you.
1: Yep, we've got Sam working on it. So, we have some new guys around that are helping us out. We're definitely sad about Tom. It was a beautiful ceremony, funeral for Tom. So we all miss Tom in the fishing industry.
0: Yeah.
1: But we'll just, hopefully Tom passes the torch.
0: Yeah.
1: With all of his knowledge. So.
0: Well, we miss Tom, and I also want to thank Sam. He gave me some tips, too, gave us some tips on where to fish and what to do and things like that. So thank you, Sam. I appreciate it. And Amanda, thanks for having us up here in Grand Rapids.
1: Thank you so much for coming, you guys. It's been fun.
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0: 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Know where you stand with Onyx. It's time now for the Minfish Minute. Keeping Minnesota a great place to fish.
1: When it comes to the job that you're doing, how worried did you get about proper funding for some of the positions needed out there?
2: You know, you'll hear discussions all around the country about the North American model, where hunters and anglers and the excise taxes pay for all of it, that people will say it's failing. And it certainly has its challenges. In Minnesota, we're fortunate because any declines we've had in our fishing license sales have been modest compared to other states. So we're in a little bit better spot. But the reality is that the work that we do does benefit everyone. If we're working for clean water and good fish habitat, that means clean water coming out of that lake and going into somebody's water supply, or it means property values are going to be better on there. So all those things do matter. And I think the section of fisheries should get general fund? Sure. Absolutely I do, because I truly believe that the work that we do benefits all folks in the state.
0: That was the Minfish Minute. Become a member today. 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
1: All right, time to go up to Lake of the Woods to check in with Joe Henry. Joe, how's it going?
3: What are you, in a gaming chair playing games all day again? Is that what I'm seeing?
1: I mean, I'm in a Bennington pontoon right now. This is a very comfortable chair. And I guess if I had a live scope here, you could call it a gaming chair.
3: Well, you had to go there, didn't you?
1: I suppose. But yeah, no, we're not on the water. We were on the water earlier this morning. Right now, we're just in the Rays Sport Marine showroom at the moment, kicking back and doing the Fish on Forever podcast in this very nice, very comfortable pontoon.
3: It looks really nice. Wow. How fun. Yeah,
1: you should be here in person, Joe. I mean, your chair looks comfortable, too.
3: Yeah, you know, the difference is I have three computer screens in front of me. You probably have some electronics in front of you.
1: And there's some cameras, and Dan's got a computer over there. But I'd rather be on the water right now and doing a little bit of fishing, but I guess this is a good second best.
3: What a nice-looking pontoon. Boy, I tell you, it's amazing how popular pontoons have gotten. And, you know, you go to any lake in Minnesota in the summertime, and there are a lot of pontoons just kind of cruising around, people happy as can be. And although I'm more of an angler, it is fun to see, and I've done it, and it's fun.
1: Well, you've seen, I mean, they're making pontoons for angling now. And then every time we go to Lake of the Woods now, inevitably we will see a pontoon ripping around Big Traverse. I mean, I've seen them on the river a lot. You'll see them, like I've seen them pull into Riverbend or something, or, kind of hop their way through the restaurants there at the different resorts along the Rainy River. And that seems like a perfect way to go up and down the Rainy. But I'm always surprised when I see them out there fishing, but obviously it must be all right.
3: You know, I think they pick the right day, and a lot of them will go to that south shore on the right day. They'll go out and they can pull spinners, they can pull cranks, they can jig, a lot of room, and it's nice. Certainly on the Rainy River, it's very nice. I know of a couple pontoons that late in the fall, when it gets kind of cold, maybe there's even some precipitation in the air, they're all covered up. They got the sides and the top. It's almost like you're in a living room. Tom Briggs, one of our guides up at Lake of the Woods, longtime guide up at Lake of the Woods, former resort owner. Tom Briggs runs a tritune up, guiding on Lake of the Woods, and he seems to love it. So yeah, they become more popular, no doubt.
1: I remember hearing stories from guys before we started doing our spring tournament up there and our spring trips up to the Rainy. I'd hear stories from guys that would bring a pontoon up to the Rainy in the spring and then camp on it. They would actually just they would just sleep out on the pontoon, fish all night, sturgeon fish, and the Dutchman, he's got the warship.
3: The warship.
1: We've caught sturgeon out of his pontoon, and then
3: I just saw that episode, by the way, on Prairie Sportsman TV, and that's a really good episode with the Dutchman. Well, I had to laugh. You know, Kevin is so good with his words, and even when you guys are starting out, before you even got in the boat, you were walking down the steps of the pontoon, and he goes, "All right, boys, we call this a stairway to heaven."
1: Yeah. Joe, it's you brought up bear hunting a little bit, and it's that transition time. Fall fishing can get really good, of course, but you're also starting to talk about hunting season a little bit, and you've got a bunch of hunter walking trails just south of you there, and where people can do some upland bird hunting. Of course, there's a lot of waterfowl hunting that takes place up there. It's a fun time to be alive right now, Joe Henry.
3: Oh man, things are just starting to pop, Brad. And we do have hunting coming up. You know, we got three species of grouse, tens of thousands of acres of public hunting land. You can hunt deer and certainly bear if you get a permit. We have good duck hunting on our water. We have incredible goose hunting. The challenge with our goose hunting is that a lot of the goose hunters want to target fields, and our fields are locked up private land, and they are locked up. Now, we do have some outfitters up at Lake of the Woods that'll take you goose hunting and set everything up for you, give you an incredible experience, you know. And so we have it all. And, you know, Brad, I got to tell you, too, this last week we just hosted 99 participants for our 13th annual Pay It Forward Veterans event. And our fishing is still game on. In fact, we are talking fall. I'm looking at the forecast moving ahead. It looks like there's some cooler evenings. We're kind of still in summer mode, though. I mean, the majority of the fish we're catching right now, Brett, they are still over that deep mud. We're catching them pulling spinners and trolling crankbaits, really drifting spinners, you know, with crawlers. But I tell you, this veterans event we had, Brett, we filled coolers of walleyes. We had big fish over 20, some big fish, number a few big fish over 29 inches, had a number of 28s, 28 and a halfs. I mean, it was incredible. Fishing is still really strong right now on Lake of the Woods, I'll tell you that much.
1: Well, and it's not too early to start making plans for an ice fishing trip either up there, Joe.
3: I talked to one of the resort owners when I was up there, and he goes, holy smokes, did I get a lot of calls for ice fishing reservations today. I don't know if it was kids going back to school or
1: Labor Day
3: the upcoming
1: weekend.
3: Labor Day at the time or what it was, but something's flipping that switch. I would say if you want to get up to Lake of the Woods this winter and want to get the dates you want and the resort you want, I would encourage you to, you know, add to your list to give a call up to your favorite Lake of the Woods resort and get dialed in with your reservation. Just going to make life easier for you.
1: Joe, I just want to back up 1 second and talk about Pay It Forward again, because what was that? Is it the 13th year you've done that? Is that right?
3: Yep, 13th annual Pay It Forward event. And, you know, our event, I mean, our mission of our event is to honor, recognize, and celebrate all veterans. And, you know, Brett, we, through the very gracious donations of many resorts that put up, you know, three-night, two-day fishing trips, they donate those. Through many other sponsors and individuals who contribute money and things, we're able to pull this off so that every veteran that comes up gets a free three-night, two-day fishing trip. And I'll tell you, every year, Brett, I'm telling you, there's magic. You know, this year we had, you know Gary Guggenberg. You had him on one of your Prairie Sportsman TV shows.
1: And yeah, amazing.
3: Amazing
1: story.
3: Guy.
1: You know,
3: he was prisoner of war in Vietnam for 4 years, and he was chained to a tree living in a hole. Now, he said that, you know, they actually treated him quite well. And they have two hunches on why they treated him well as a prisoner of war. Number one was they may have wanted to use him for negotiation down the road if they needed him and some of the other prisoners that were with him. The other thing they were thinking is they maybe wanted to make an example out of some of the prisoners and show people how well they treat their prisoners, you know, so it would be done the other way too. But nonetheless, you know, you figure he got 3 cups of rice a day. One in the morning, one in the afternoon, one in the evening. And he basically, imagine being chained to a tree. So he's actually donating a lot of the things he has from Vietnam to the new, you know, Veterans Museum that's going up at Camp Ripley. In fact, I think that opens right after 9/11. And, you know, one of the things that caught my ear that he's donating is a piece of chain that he was chained to that tree with for all those years. So
1: wow.
3: Can you imagine being a prisoner of war chained to a tree? You know, if you chain me to a tree in my backyard,
1: yeah.
3: I mean, just the mosquitoes at night, not knowing what's around you, not being able to get away if an animal came by and whatever. I mean, can you imagine the mental fortitude that he had to overcome it? He told a story of you really had to be strong mentally to get through that. And he would kind of look at things in 6 month increments where he would just say, okay, in 6 months, we're going to get rescued. In 6 months, they're going to release us. And they would keep doing that over and over every 6 months. And he mentioned one of the guys, he just couldn't handle it anymore. And he walked away, and the guards warned him 3 times, listen, you got to stop or I'm going to shoot you. And just kept walking away like he's trying to escape. And finally, after the third warning, they shot him. Mm-hmm. And he just couldn't handle it anymore. And just, you know, freedom isn't free. And that's obviously a very unique story, but everybody has a story.
1: Yeah.
3: Some veterans that served overseas. There's some that didn't go overseas at all, but they were still part of the military, Brett. They still served. Mm-hmm. They still could have been called upon at any time. And as we all say, either you need the party or the party needs you. And that's what's so great about our event. We bring diversity. We bring men and women. We bring people of different age groups that were in the military. Some saw hard action. Some didn't see any. We have men, different branches of the military. So just really a neat event.
1: I've met Gary. We filmed that episode of Prairie Sportsman, and it was a cast and blast event by that Lance Peterson did in Western Minnesota. And Lance has a veterans event up at Lake of the Woods that he does each year as well, too. And
3: up at Arneson's Rocky Point.
1: Yeah, and he had a pheasant hunt going on, so I went and filmed the pheasant hunt, and there was some walleye fishing, and Dan jumped in the boat, happened to be with Gary. It's one of those stories, too, where you just, there's almost no words, you know? It's one of those things where you sit back and you listen to it, and you're like, how is this real life? Like, somebody actually went through something like that. And they're here telling me the story about it today. Like, it's incredible. So,
3: you think we have problems.
1: Yeah, right. I'm sitting in a gaming chair in a pontoon right now. because of people like that, Gary, life is pretty good for the rest of us.
3: Gary did a great job. Not only did he go through that, but the willingness to be able to talk about it to benefit other veterans. Yeah. And the way he talks about it, he's very down to earth. He's a very good speaker because he's just so down to earth.
1: Yes. Thank you to all the other veterans as well, too. Thank you for your service. Yeah.
3: All veterans. You know what? Thank you for your service and your sacrifice. And, you know, I even like to include to all who protect and serve. And that means our men and women in blue, our EMS, and, you know,
1: our firefighters, so Dan.
3: Dan's a perfect example.
1: So we're very thankful, of course. And that's amazing. Well, God bless you for doing it, Joe. God bless our veterans. God bless America. And if people want to come up and do a trip to Lake of the Woods, what should they do for more information?
3: Check out our website, and that is Lake of the Woods, MN.com.
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7: Wrapping up an overseas trip, I'm Pam Husso, Fox News. President Trump is expected back at the White House tonight after a weekend trip to Ireland. He's attending the final round of the Irish Open at his oceanfront golf club in Doonbeg. Yesterday, he made headlines when he said he would like to see a united Ireland. He was also met by crowds of protesters in Dublin. Europe has been put on notice by the leader of Russia.
8: Russian President Vladimir Putin out with a new warning to the West. He says sending European troops into Ukraine would amount to a direct conflict with Russia. This after some European leaders backed a potential peacekeeping force. It's a prospect Moscow has repeatedly described as unacceptable. Putin is also denying Russia poses any threat to Europe. The warning comes amid continued strikes between Russia and Ukraine.
7: Fox's Claudia Cowan. Overnight in Ukraine, at least 8 civilians were killed in Russian strikes. A major oil pipeline in Saudi Arabia remains out of commission.
9: Concerns growing over potential disruptions to the global oil supply after Saudi Arabia shut down a key oil pipeline following a drone attack launched from Iraq. The nearly 750-mile east-west pipeline was helping the Saudis bypass the heretofore blocked Strait of Hormuz. Saudi Arabia says it won't retaliate, at least for now, following a request from Iraq's prime minister. President Trump, meantime, claims Iran was probably behind it. This comes as Houthi militants make advances in Yemen, where they apparently captured an island in the middle of the vital Bab el-Mandeb Strait.
7: Fox's Kevin Cork. A desperate rescue effort in the waters off Indonesia. At least 140 people are missing after a ferry overturned in the Java Sea. Waves were as high as 10 feet. 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
7: An emergency in the air involving Republican Congressman and Wisconsin gubernatorial candidate Tom Tiffany. A small plane carrying the lawmaker was forced to make an emergency water landing last night after losing power. Tiffany and the pilot were able to swim to the shore of Lake Wausau. They both suffered minor injuries. Police say a trespasser tried to enter the home of former Vice President Kamala Harris and her husband Friday night. Fox's Deborah Valentine has the story.
22: The Los Angeles Sheriff's Department says the mystery woman took an Uber to Harris's home and contacted security. After being told she couldn't stay, she returned again, prompting a call to police about a possible trespasser. Police took a report at the scene. TMZ reported the woman was not arrested or cited. A Harris spokesperson says neither Harris nor second gentleman Doug Emhoff were at home at the time. Harris's Secret Service protection was revoked last August by President Trump. Los Angeles police say they're stepping up patrols around the Harris property. Deborah Valentine, Fox News.
7: A woman was set on fire at a gas station in Florida. Fox's Krista Mayo with the disturbing details.
23: Police in St. Petersburg say the woman was pumping fuel into her car at a mobile station when a stranger came up and asked to use her cell phone. The woman let her, but then the suspect asked for money and the woman refused. Police say 41-year-old Eleanor Crawford then set the gas nozzle on fire, which ignited the victim's car up in flames. The woman suffered second-degree burns on her neck and back and is in serious condition. Crawford faces attempted murder and arson charges. Chris DeMeo, Fox News.
7: Anticipation at the U.S. Open. The men's final will pit American Ben Shelton against world number one Alexander Zverev. Shelton is looking to become the first American man since Andy Roddick in 2003 to win a Grand Slam singles title. Pam Puso, Fox News.
11: 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Now your local forecast from the Hanson Paving Weather Center.
24: A blend of clouds and sun today with daytime highs approaching 68. Northwest winds 5 to 10 miles per hour. Clear skies tonight, lows level off around 46. Overcast tomorrow, storms likely, high of 64. 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I'm meteorologist Paul Trombley. Currently, it's 48 degrees.
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0: Sunday, September 13th, 2026. I'm Jared Halpern. The Trump dividend is the latest campaign promise ahead of the midterm elections. What would it cost, and would Congress go along with it?
1: And this is coming from the Republican Party for all the criticism that they lay on the Democrats about saying, oh, they're the party of big government. But again, there's a cost to this, and, you know, would there be a legislative cost?
2: I'm Lucas Tomlinson. America's global war on terror is nearly a quarter century old. Is America still prepared to answer future threats?
3: When you kill an American anywhere in the world, the United States should have an obligation to find out who did it and why, hunt them down, and make them pay that price along with the governments who enabled it.
0: This is the Fox News Rundown from Washington. President Trump proposed an unconventional campaign promise at the Republican convention last week.
14: I will issue a dividend to every adult citizen in the United States of America for $5,000.
0: But there's a catch. The president says the Trump dividend only happens if Republicans keep control of the House and the Senate, as he explained to Laura Ingraham.
16: The Democrats can't do it because with them, it's negative growth. With us, it's so positive. So we're taking in $21 trillion. No country's ever taken in anywhere near that. It's four or five times higher than the next. All because of that beautiful word that you and I love more than most others, tariffs.
0: The quick math, with roughly 240 million American adults at $5,000 a pop, the total dividend payout would reach about $1.2 trillion. That is far more than tariff revenue collected. It also seemed to catch GOP leaders who control the federal purse strings by surprise.
1: Nobody had heard anything about this really until, you know, the day of the speech. So people weren't expecting this.
0: Chad Pergram is Fox News chief congressional correspondent.
1: I think on its face, it sounds really good. But if you're a Reagan small government conservative, you know, the idea that you're relying on the federal government to, you know, for things and or this is just, you know, this was the argument in the one big, beautiful bill. We're going to, you know, have work requirements for people and going to make them earn their keep. That probably flies philosophically with the idea of small government. It also flies in the face of, the bottom line. We hit $40 trillion in debt just a couple of weeks ago. That's a staggering figure. Just this year, the Congressional Budget Office said that we're going to be about $1.9 trillion over each year. That's just the deficit.
0: That being said, the president is asking for $1.5 trillion for the military. It is not as if there is going to be a lot of curbing of spending, regardless of if Republicans or Democrats control
1: the purse strings. And Article 1, Section 9 of the Constitution says that no money shall be drawn from the Treasury without the approval of the Congress. Mm-hmm. Now, you can imagine that some members will rush to want to do this because they want to be on the same side as President Trump. But if you're talking about deficits and you're talking about, you know, other things, we've seen President Trump kind of play this card before. He certainly did that with the farmers, the idea that we're just going to have these payouts and things. Again, you know, people like Paul Ryan, the former Speaker of the House, you know, or Phil Graham, go back a little bit further, they would be apoplectic about this. The idea that you're turning, and this is coming from the Republican Party, for all the criticism that they lay on the Democrats about saying, oh, they're the party of big government. But again, there's a cost to this, and, you know, would there be a legislative cost?
0: And where does Speaker Johnson, where does Mike Johnson kind of fall on that spectrum?
1: He's always willing to do, seemingly, the president's bidding. But how you can do this quickly, you know, we don't even know if he's going to be the speaker or be in the majority. You know, there's not a lot of bandwidth here legislatively between now and the election. So I don't think this is anything that gets done soon.
0: Well, the president says it's not going to get done at all unless Republicans. I mean, this is almost like a stick and carrot kind of
1: thing. Yes, exactly. And that's the other thing, too, is that we have to see which party's in control. But again, if you're going to be dealing with funding the government December 11th. And then this is an issue. Let's say the Republicans keep control. Is this going to be their a number one issue? I mean, maybe had you run on this some months ago, even if it's going to explode the deficit, that might have actually helped members in the midterms.
0: Now, there's going to be those, and the president is among them, that says this isn't going to explode the deficit. He argues that this can be paid for with the tariff revenue, which is not yet totaled $1 trillion, by the way. But he also kind of points to all of these investments that are being made, and that is largely private investments to expand, you know, manufacturing plants. That's not government intake, but it is ideally intended to speed up GDP, to speed up the economy. Is there a universe where this $5,000 a pop dividend money exist?
1: Unclear. You know, and the president and some of his economic advisors have historically said, oh, we're going to get it from the tariffs. Well, for several months now, since the Supreme Court case, they have been forking money back over on the tariffs. So we're losing money on that. The people who've paid the tariff, who are consumers, okay, they don't get the money back. The companies get it back. I've heard reports of some firms saying, you know, it's a very cryptic system about how you go about getting the money back. Because, say, if you, you know, brought in your good or service via DHL or UPS or something, guess
0: who paid it? Yeah.
1: It's DHL. Yeah. So yeah. They're the middleman, and you got to go through them, and there are phone trees, and it goes on, and it's really hard to get an answer. And so, again, where this magic money is coming from. You know, there was a phrase that was used on me some years ago. They said it was right before the pandemic. And they said, okay, you know, we realized people were going to be out of work, off work for months. And how do you stimulate the economy? And this is even before they really got to some of the big bills. This was like in March of 2020. And the phrase that was used on me was dropping money out of helicopters. So this is kind of a dropping money out of helicopters moment. I just know that helicopters and politics don't sometimes jibe. If you think historically about, you know, withdrawal from Vietnam and things like that, you just don't want to be talking about helicopters and politics.
0: How is Republican leadership and really Republicans writ large that are all running for reelection in most cases handling the president? The convention over two nights was largely about President Trump. It was largely about the administration. President Trump said he wants people to pretend that he is on the ballot. I think Democrats want people to pretend that President
1: Trump
0: is on the ballot.
1: Oh, yes.
0: So I know every candidate kind of has to run their own race, obviously, like Susan Collins, not at the convention, probably not one of those Senate stops that the president said he's going to make. But how are Republican leaders, especially that are really tasked with holding on to the majority, navigating President Trump?
1: You know, many are not at this convention. They want to campaign. They want to put some distance between themselves and the president. That's important for their district because they probably represent a district that's a swing district where people are just not happy with President Trump. And it comes down maybe to the point as to whether or not those Republican voters or those Trump voters show up. We always know that there is a big hit in the midterm elections as to how many people show up. If you look historically, you know, kind of the high watermark in recent years was in 2018, about 50%, 50.1%, I think the stat was, of registered voters voted and the Democrats flipped the House in 2018. Probably one of the reasons why Republicans flipped the House in 2022, a midterm, but maybe didn't have this 50, 60 seat margin. And again, you have to think about when President Trump was not on the ballot, 2022. And that participation rate sunk to about 46.1%.
0: Yeah.
1: Had it been the Democratic level, they probably would have had those 30, 40, 50 seats.
0: And that's a good point, because President Trump is a turnout machine, but he is a turnout machine for both Republicans and Democrats.
1: He's a turnout machine, but he's also a turnoff machine. Mm-hmm. Because again, you know, you go and you talk to certain voters who are willing to go with him again, certainly after the Biden years, and they are disaffected now. And whether or not those people completely stay home is a big question mark.
0: So we are less than 8 weeks away now from the midterm elections. I was actually surprised that the House was able to so quickly pass this CR. Did not put up much of a fight with the Senate plan that cut out a lot of the House Republican priorities. So with that done, what does Congress have left to do in the next 7 weeks before the midterm elections? Or is that it? Should we not expect to hear much from our Congress over the next 7.5 weeks?
1: There's a couple things. Mostly it lies in the purview of the Senate. I will start with the cryptocurrency bill. The one thing that is locked in is a test vote on cryptocurrency for next Tuesday. It needs 60 votes. It's something the president has advocated. There are some Democrats who are certainly for it.
0: It's a bipartisan concern.
1: But Democrats are unwilling to vote for this, some like Adam Schiff of California, Elizabeth Warren of Massachusetts, simply because they say this president made $1.4 billion on crypto alone, according to his own financial disclosure report. Where are those ethics safeguards in this bill, specifically to the president and his family? So that's going to be a speed bump. The other thing that might have surged ahead, and again, this vote was not locked in, but there's a vote slated sometime before the end of September, I think September 26th to be specific, would be on the college sports bill.
0: Mm-hmm.
1: Now, that bill is something the president was pushing for before the recess, and then it seemed to lose a little momentum, and now it seems over the recess to have gained momentum. Why? Because you have folks who were actually leaving college, who went to the pros, and then are bouncing back to college.
0: Of course, it had to step in, and it's unclear.
1: Exactly.
0: You know, the SEC is threatening to boot out LSU.
1: Yeah.
0: You have Michigan getting extra seconds to finish plays. I mean, this really is going to be legislation.
1: And that
0: I don't think they're going to address the Michigan thing, although maybe they should, you know, take away some of the opaqueness of how the clock is run.
1: No, there's actually an element in that. I mean, conceivably, I don't know that this will wind up in the bill, but I could see a scenario. You got to remember that Maria Cantwell, the top Democrat on the committee, she went to Miami of Ohio, my alma mater, which is in the Mid-American Conference. And the reason that that could potentially, the 1 second, the magic second, could be an issue, because some of this deals with television contracts. And if you have the broadcasters and the officials or the conferences or whoever not aligned, you could see them saying, okay, the people watching at home have to see the same thing. Now, the NCAA, the MAC, some others, there's been a lot of back and forth about that. But I'm looking at this from a policy standpoint because of the television provisions in the bill, where maybe somebody says, let's put that in the bill. I don't know.
0: You know, we talk a lot about Republican and Democratic divides, and we talk an awful lot about geographical divides sometimes if it's the farm bill. How is this divide? Is this kind of like senators and members of Congress that went to these top football schools versus, you know, those that, no offense to your alma mater, went to, you know, these lower, and I'm speaking as somebody that went to a D3 school, but somebody a mid-conference.
1: You know, Cynthia Lummis will talk to you, you know, about the University of Wyoming and, you know, Josh Allen, you know, coming, you know.
0: Sure.
1: Cantwell, I mentioned, you know, talks about Cooper Kupp coming from, you know, a small school in, you know, Washington State. So, yes, they are concerned about this because they are worried that you might not have any lower sports. Volleyball, track and field at all, that completely evaporates if, you know, because if you have, you know, all the revenue, you know, that's going toward NIL and suddenly they don't get it and they don't regulate this. And I think one of the most compelling things is that you've had the schools and the NCAA ask to be regulated. I come back to this example a lot, that sometimes this dictates whether or not something gets done. That in the 1930s, you had the radio industry, this new thing called radio, because everybody was stepping on everybody else's signals. And so they went to the federal government and they said, regulate us. And they created the spectrum the way it is now. By the way, that's a piece of legislation that might come up in the House this week, talking about radio. There is an AM radio bill.
0: That's right. About the new vehicles.
1: Yes.
0: Yeah.
1: That would mandate that you have a receiver and an antenna in all new vehicles, because there's some concern that, you know, AM radio would completely evaporate. And again, folks in rural communities still rely on AM radio. It's astonishing to some.
0: The emergency alert system.
1: Yes.
0: Is regulated and required by the federal government.
1: Yes. And something where you are out of service from your phone, but you're getting some 50,000 watt clear channel signal in rural, you know, the Dakotas or Montana or someplace, guess what? The signal goes through. The cell phone signal might not go through, but the AM signal will.
0: Well, radio is definitely something we're going to be paying attention to in the week ahead. Chad, trying to get some rest between now and the midterms. Appreciate it.
1: And we also have to see if somebody comes back. Mitch McConnell.
0: That's a good point, too. Yeah. Is he? I mean, obviously, he's running out of the term.
1: Yes.
0: But what does that do for the math in the Senate?
1: Well, you talked about something didn't get done, the farm bill.
0: Yeah.
1: It was generally thought that his vote on the Ag Committee that they were trying to do the farm bill would help. You know, he's on that committee right. in the Senate. So, yes, it might help on the sports bill or the crypto bill. You know, we just haven't seen Mitch McConnell on an awful lot of things lately. Mm-hmm. And the other thing they have to look at is maybe there is an energy suddenly at the end of the day on AI. This issue has exploded.
0: Warning we heard
1: the past
0: over
1: couple
0: the week.
1: Of days. Yeah. I just talked to Don Beyer, Democratic representative from Northern Virginia, who's in school at George Mason University working on a master's in AI. And I did an interview with him outside the Capitol about 2 years ago. It was right about this time, maybe late summer of 2024. And he said, we have about a year to legislate AI. Well, we're well past that marker now. And I asked him today, is this some of the seeds being sown because they didn't regulate AI? That's a problem.
0: Big issues in a big election year. Chad Pergram, appreciate the time.
1: Thank you.
4: 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According to Kalshi's new midterms hub, Democrats have a 47% chance to control the Senate. And in a key Senate race, James Tallarico is currently trading at 50% to beat Kevin Paxton. 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

Here's a look inside the Beltway. I'm Jeff Manosso. The head of the Smithsonian Institute is stepping down this year. Amid tensions with the Trump administration, Smithsonian Secretary Lonnie Bunch says he'll step down at the end of the year, saying he's leaving with very mixed emotions and heartfelt gratitude. He's led the Smithsonian, which operates dozens of museums, libraries, and research facilities since 2019. But Smithsonian leadership has faced criticism from President Trump, who's accused the museums of promoting radical transformation of society. Chief Justice John Roberts, who serves as Chancellor of the Smithsonian, praised Bunch, saying he's pursued excellence in the telling of our nation's history. The attorney for Lindsey Clancy wants President Trump to step into the high-profile case, saying he'd like President Trump to consider a pardon for Clancy, the former Massachusetts mom who admits to killing her three young children. A murder trial for Clancy ended in a mistrial last week after jurors failed to reach a verdict. The defense team says Clancy was suffering from postpartum psychosis when she strangled her children and attempted suicide. She's expected to be retried at a later date. A presidential pardon would not carry legal weight. Presidents can only grant clemency for federal crimes. Clancy is charged with state offenses. For the Fox News Rundown, I'm Jeff Manosso.

0: When you need to know, your weather is on KNSI. Now your local forecast from the Hanson Paving Weather Center.
1: A blend of clouds and sun today with daytime highs approaching 68. Northwest winds 5 to 10 miles per hour. Clear skies tonight, lows level off around 46. Overcast tomorrow, storms likely, high of 64. 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I'm meteorologist Paul Trombley. Currently, it's 48 degrees.
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I'm Chad Pergram with the Speaker's Lobby. It took a few years, but the U.S. intelligence services finally determined that the plane which crashed in Shanksville, Pennsylvania, was bound for the U.S. Capitol. The 40 passengers and crew on board might not have known what they were saving, but it's believed that they overpowered the hijackers and caused the plane to crash. That flight is where passenger Todd Beamer declared, "Let's roll," in an effort to seize control of the cockpit. A plaque honoring their heroism hangs in the East Front vestibule near the Capitol Rotunda. Yours truly visited the memorial in Shanksville on a frigid mid-February day a few years ago. From a vista, you look down into a small valley where Flight 93 crashed upside down, tearing across the Pennsylvania countryside and only 20 minutes out from Washington. What's strange about the site is that the wildlife is still. Deer don't roam near the crash site. Birds don't chirp. It's utterly silent, ominous even, as though the birds and animals remain mum out of respect for the heroism. Or perhaps they understand the malevolence on board, which was hurtling toward Washington. With the Speaker's Lobby, Chad Pergram, Fox News.

0: this past week, here on the Fox News Rundown, we marked 25 years since the September 11th attacks by telling stories of both loss and heroism. But we also reflected on the global war on terror, the American-led military campaign sparked by 9/11 that targeted the terrorist groups and the regimes that harbored them, most notably Al-Qaeda and the Taliban. I recently spoke with retired Navy Commander Kirk Lippold on the Fox News Rundown. He was commanding officer of the USS Cole on October 12, 2000, when suicide terrorists exploded a small boat alongside the destroyer as it refueled at the port of Aden in Yemen. 17 American sailors were killed and nearly 40 crew members injured. The FBI and U.S. intelligence determined the attack was planned and executed by Al-Qaeda. Commander Kirk Lippold shared his memories of the Cole and his chilling story from 9/11, when he was warning the CIA about Al-Qaeda and Osama bin Laden just 20 minutes before the first plane hit the World Trade Center.
1: What we did not understand as a nation is that Al-Qaeda, as a non-state sponsored terrorist group, had declared war against the United States, and we were unwilling to extend that kind of military power to put it to bed.
0: Retired U.S. Navy Commander Kirk Lippold is the president of Lippold Strategies, LLC, and author of Frontburner, Al-Qaeda's attack on the USS Cole.
1: And so we had already suffered through World Trade Center 1, Khobar Towers, right, the embassy bombings in Dar es Salaam, Tanzania, Nairobi, Kenya in 1998. And then you had the attack on Cole, killing 17 of my sailors, wounding 37. And essentially, I lived through two administrations, the Clinton administration and the Bush administration, who did nothing in response. It infuriated bin Laden. And 11 months later, our nation paid a tragic price because we as a nation did not understand or appreciate the threat that they represented.

0: You mentioned Khobar Towers and the other attacks. Earlier in your career, you were off the coast of Beirut when U.S. forces went into Lebanon. It was very controversial in the Reagan White House at the time in 1982. George Shultz was a hawk. He wanted the forces there. Cap Weinberger, the defense secretary at the time, the Joint Chiefs, did not want to put troops inside Beirut. Of course, it was a suicide bombing at the hands of Hezbollah, getting their funding and direction from Iran, responsible for killing 241 American service members, the vast majority U.S. Marines. Do you think the U.S. government has underestimated the threat from Iran in the years since?
1: Absolutely. When you look back at Iran, they have been killing Americans since the early 80s. When you look at Colonel Higgins, who was killed in Lebanon when he was serving in a UN mission there, when you look at the fact that I was in the embassy in Beirut in April of 1983, and then a few days later, literally they blew the face off, killing 17 Americans, a number pretty sensitive to me. And then that fall in October 1983, we would lose 241 Marines and Navy personnel in the Beirut barracks bombing, including, unfortunately, a Naval Academy classmate of mine, Dave Nair. So Iran has been killing Americans for decades. And unfortunately, the United States has treated all of these proxy terrorist groups throughout the Middle East and the world through the eyes of a criminal event rather than an actual declaration of war from the countries who sponsor them financially, give them safe haven, allow them to train, plan, and actually conduct these terrorist attacks. So I think the United States under the Trump administration is making the decision we are no longer going to do that. If you're a state sponsor of terrorism, we are going to hunt you down, and we're going to hold not only them accountable, but the governments as well.
0: Skipper, going back to 9/11, what will you be remembering most this week?
1: The most thing I'm going to remember is I look back on that day, and I had actually been coordinated with a requirement, and I was up in the CIA getting briefed by a great American, the assistant director for collections, a guy named Charlie Allen. And after an hour and a half of getting briefed about what the CIA knew before, during, and after the attack on USS Cole, he asked me what I thought, and I said, I'm going to be honest with you, sir. America doesn't understand. I believe it is going to take a seminal event, probably in this country, where hundreds, if not thousands, die before Americans realize that we are at war with this guy, meaning bin Laden. Wow. 20 minutes after I said that, the first plane hit the North Tower, and I was literally leaving the headquarters when the plane hit the South Tower, and I spent the rest of the day out there. You know, for those that are in the D.C. area, they understand 395, main artery in and out of D.C., and Boundary Channel Drive at the Pentagon, watching the building burn because the Pentagon had been attacked itself. And so consequently, it really solidified to me the costs that if the United States does not react to the threat of terrorism and countries who support it, we will continue to pay a price in the future. And it really doesn't matter whether it is through the drugs, whether it is through actually attack, through waterborne or vehicle-borne improvised explosive devices. Terrorism has to be ruthlessly stopped anywhere around the world.
0: And yet, dealing with terrorism for the past 25 years, there's some that argue we took our eye off China and Russia. How do you prevent the next terrorist attack, but also prevent a war with a major power?
1: I really don't think we took our eye off of them. I think we just extended a degree of trust that went far beyond what they should have had. And again, it's not comes down to trust but verify, like President Reagan said. What I really think that comes down to is look at their actions. Look at what China is engaged in today. They are not a competitor. They are not an adversary. They are, in fact, the enemy. Because when you look at how they are attacking the United States in cyber, when you look at the fact that every drone flying from Iran flies with a Chinese engine today, China is enabling the killing of Americans, and they are challenging our forces around the world. Again, while Iran may have proxies in Hamas, Hezbollah, and the Houthi rebels, China is using Iran on a strategic level as a proxy for waging war against the United States. And that has to stop. And I just hope that when President Trump meets with President Xi, he in fact calls him out, shows him the intelligence that we have, demonstrates to him that we know what's going on and what their country is doing, and it needs to stop, even with the economic ties that bind us together for the foreseeable future. We have to continue to work to start cutting those ties and make China pay the economic price first, And hopefully we can avoid that conflict in the South China Sea.
0: And just going back to where you were on 9/11, as you're answering that question, I couldn't help think you were at CIA headquarters. For those that don't know, that's in Northern Virginia in Langley, not far from the Pentagon, and you had just given a briefing warning about Al-Qaeda, warning about Osama bin Laden, warning about a catastrophic attack, and you said it happened 20 minutes later when the first airliner hit the North Tower.
1: Yeah, I did. I mean, I will be honest with you, Lucas, that was one of those moments where, as I was driving down to the Pentagon, I knew our nation is at war, and it was a very tough moment for me because I had been in command of a ship and 17 sailors had died under my watch. I'm the accountable officer. And when I look now that my nation is under attack, I was questioning and wondering to myself, what could I have said? What could I have done? What more could I have done in pounding on the desk to make the leadership of our nation understand the threat that Al-Qaeda represented? And at the end of the day, I will always live with that. But this is why I am so hardened and demanding that our nation no longer engage in this proportional response, that we no longer tolerate these types of attack. When you kill an American anywhere in the world, the United States should have an obligation to find out who did it and why, hunt them down, and make them pay that price along with the governments who enabled it.
0: Skipper, this has been a powerful interview. I think many of our viewers are learning even more about you than they didn't already know. Obviously, you're a familiar face on Fox News. Any more thoughts with 9/11? When you think of 25 years or at least 20 plus years in the war on terrorism, the U.S. military paid a price. 7,000 service members have been killed in action, prosecuting the war. Some might argue the terrorists won, that we lost 3,000 Americans on 9/11. We lost 7,000 prosecuting the war. What do you say to those critics? Who won the war on terror?
1: I think the United States is still winning the war on terrorism. It is something that is going to go on for a long time because it's ideologically driven. I think the United States reacted properly in how we set up not only government institutions, but how the military went over there. You know, at the end of the day, Lucas, for me, we're going to still continue to wage this fight, but we are waging that for those 3,000 Americans on 9/11. My hearts go out on this 25th anniversary, just like it went out to the families of my 17 sailors last year on our 25th anniversary, that I want them to understand that their loved ones are in the embrace of God, that they, in fact, are being cared for, that they are watching over their families today, and that the heroism displayed on 9/11, whether it was at the Twin Towers, at the Pentagon, or in Shanksville before that flight went in, that is serving as a source of inspiration today, and that we will continue to wage the fight necessary to overcome terrorism. But those families need to know that their loved ones did not die in vain, that they will always be remembered by us, that their names will be read and never forgotten, and that memorial in downtown D.C. at the Pentagon and at Shanksville serve as lasting testaments that we as a nation will never forget what happened on 9/11.
0: Well, certainly, Skipper, one major piece of evidence that the U.S. did win is there hasn't been another major attack like it since. And certainly a reminder when you talk about beefing up and bolstering U.S. forces to make sure it doesn't happen again. Any final thoughts on this 25th anniversary week of 9/11?
1: I think for me is Lucas, that the opportunity that I get to go on shows like yours and be able to speak to Americans through the lens of Fox News is the greatest privilege and honor. And to me, it's also a responsibility to be able to keep Americans informed and tell them these are the threats that our nation is facing. This is how I believe we should challenge them, and that I hope that the administrations, both with President Trump and those in the future, recognize those threats and do what's necessary to keep our nation and its people safe.
0: Thank you so much for joining us. That's retired Navy Commander Kirk Lippold. Skipper, thank you very much. Go Navy.
1: Thank you, Lucas. Go Navy, beat Army.

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12: News, I'm Deborah Valentine. Wisconsin Republican gubernatorial candidate Tom Tiffany posting to X that the small plane he was a passenger on made an emergency water landing in Lake Washaw Saturday night after the plane lost power.
13: He says the aircraft lost power as it was preparing to land at Wausau Downtown Airport, forcing the emergency landing.
12: Fox's Claudia Cowan. Indonesian rescuers say about 140 passengers are missing. At least 102 have been rescued after a ferry carrying more than 240 people overturned in the Java Sea. President Trump wrapping up his two-day visit to Ireland today. He met with political and business leaders Saturday.
14: I'm pleased to say that Ireland is now the sixth largest source of foreign direct investment in the United States, with nearly $392 billion invested in 2025.
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0: Here's a look outside the Beltway. I'm Tanya J. Powers. A former volunteer is suing nonprofits tied to Latino labor leader Cesar Chavez. It's the first legal action since allegations of sexual abuse surrounding Chavez were first reported by the New York Times in March. The woman, who is now in her 80s, identified as Jane Doe, names the United Farm Workers Foundation and the Cesar Chavez Foundation as defendants. She says he raped her in the 1970s before assaulting her again a few years later. She believes the nonprofits made efforts to, quote, hide evidence of the sexual harassment and assaults of girls and women by the group's members and leaders, including Chavez. A group of former Amazon workers is suing the company, claiming it discriminated against pregnant warehouse workers. The class action suit says women who took breaks to pump breast milk or go to the hospital were penalized. Amazon has rejected the accusations, saying the company approved more than 99.9% of pregnancy-related accommodation requests. And starting next year, Girl Scout cookie sales will include a new treat for your dog. Patch Pals will be blueberry muffin-flavored soft-baked treats. They feature four different Girl Scout patch designs, and they're developed with the dog-centric Bark Company. Take note, Patch Pals for your pooch will only be available to buy online. For the Fox News Rundown, I'm Tanya J. Powers.
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2: Elena Rybakina beat Aryna Sabalenka in three sets to win the U.S. Open in New York. It's her third Grand Slam title, second this year, and she will be the new number one. On Sunday, Ben Shelton looks to become the first American to win a Grand Slam title since Andy Roddick in 2003. Some college football upsets. Oklahoma State stunned number 6 Oregon 39-31 in Stillwater. Michigan knocked off number 11 Oklahoma 17-10 in Ann Arbor. The United States topped Spain 76-66 in the Women's Basketball World Cup semifinals. They face France on Sunday for gold. And Joey Logano is on the pole for Sunday's NASCAR race in St. Louis. That's your sports on the Fox News Rundown. Tim McMaster, Fox News.

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0: 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We speak with Tristan Harris, the co-founder of the Center for Humane Technology. 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
13: Wrapping up an overseas trip, I'm Pam Puso, Fox News. President Trump is expected back at the White House tonight after a weekend trip to Ireland. He's attending the final round of the Irish Open at his oceanfront golf club in Doonbeg. Yesterday, he made headlines when he said he would like to see a united Ireland. He was also met by crowds of protesters in Dublin. Europe has been put on notice by the leader of Russia.
14: Russian President Vladimir Putin out with a new warning to the West. He says sending European troops into Ukraine would amount to a direct conflict with Russia. This after some European leaders backed a potential peacekeeping force. It's a prospect Moscow has repeatedly described as unacceptable. Putin is also denying Russia poses any threat to Europe. The warning comes amid continued strikes between Russia and Ukraine.
13: Fox's Claudia Cowan. Overnight in Ukraine, at least 8 civilians were killed in Russian strikes. A major oil pipeline in Saudi Arabia remains out of commission.
15: Concerns growing over potential disruptions to the global oil supply after Saudi Arabia shut down a key oil pipeline following a drone attack launched from Iraq. The nearly 750-mile east-west pipeline was helping the Saudis bypass the heretofore blocked Strait of Hormuz. Saudi Arabia says it won't retaliate, at least for now, following a request from Iraq's prime minister. President Trump, meantime, claims Iran was probably behind it. This comes as Houthi militants make advances in Yemen, where they apparently captured an island in the middle of the vital Bab el-Mandeb Strait.
13: Fox's Kevin Cork. A desperate rescue effort in the waters off Indonesia. At least 140 people are missing after a ferry overturned in the Java Sea. Waves were as high as 10 feet. 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
13: An emergency in the air involving Republican Congressman and Wisconsin gubernatorial candidate Tom Tiffany. A small plane carrying the lawmaker was forced to make an emergency water landing last night after losing power. Tiffany and the pilot were able to swim to the shore of Lake Wausau. They both suffered minor injuries. Police say a trespasser tried to enter the home of former Vice President Kamala Harris and her husband Friday night. Fox's Deborah Valentine has the story.
19: The Los Angeles Sheriff's Department says the mystery woman took an Uber to Harris's home and contacted security. After being told she couldn't stay, she returned again, prompting a call to police about a possible trespasser. Police took a report at the scene. TMZ reported the woman was not arrested or cited. A Harris spokesperson says neither Harris nor second gentleman Doug Emhoff were at home at the time. Harris's Secret Service protection was revoked last August by President Trump. Los Angeles police say they're stepping up patrols around the Harris property. Deborah Valentine, Fox News.
13: A woman was set on fire at a gas station in Florida. Fox's Krista Mayo with the disturbing details.
20: Police in St. Petersburg say the woman was pumping fuel into her car at a mobile station when a stranger came up and asked to use her cell phone. The woman let her, but then the suspect asked for money and the woman refused. Police say 41-year-old Eleanor Crawford then set the gas nozzle on fire, which ignited the victim's car up in flames. The woman suffered second-degree burns on her neck and back and is in serious condition. Crawford faces attempted murder and arson charges. Chris DeMeo, Fox News.
13: Anticipation at the U.S. Open. The men's final will pit American Ben Shelton against world number one Alexander Zverev. Shelton is looking to become the first American man since Andy Roddick in 2003 to win a Grand Slam singles title. Pam Puso, Fox News.
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23: 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Now your local forecast from the Hanson Paving Weather Center.
24: A blend of clouds and sun today with daytime highs approaching 68. Northwest winds 5 to 10 miles per hour. Clear skies tonight, lows level off around 46. Overcast tomorrow, storms likely, high of 64. 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I'm meteorologist Paul Trombley. Right now, it's 50 degrees.
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0: Vocal crowd here for Ox and Friends at Pioneer Place Theater, downtown St. Cloud. We have with us Representative Tim O'Driscoll. We have Ray Harrington, the proprietor of the joint.
1: Hello.
0: Is somebody, like, is this a homeless shelter now, or what is this going on stage?
2: We have a play.
0: Oh, that's right. It's the play tonight. Okay. Yeah. I see a fainting couch.
3: Must be military because I see a helmet. Yes.
0: All right. Bob Abel's here with us, and we're very blessed to also have General Jerry Lang with us. Good to see you, General.
4: Thank you.
0: Welcome back to Ox and Friends.
4: Been a while.
0: Always good to have you, sir. You're welcome anytime. You know that. And our spirited audience in the Pioneer Place Theater. Can't wait for the show.
3: It's amazing what people will do for a free drink.
0: It really is. And 25 years ago, this hour, you never would have known, right? Will we ever be meeting in public again? Will there be armed guards at the door?
5: I'm sorry, you're talking about COVID?
0: Yeah, that was too. It's not quite 25 years ago. But lots of things to talk about today. And we can just kind of freewheel it if we want to on this. You can't talk about it enough. You can't talk about it too much. But on this 25th anniversary day, for me, the biggest thing is 25 years ago at this moment, if I was a betting man, I don't know what I would have bet on. But I don't know if I'd bet on business as usual. We're still kind of here. Maybe we've just adjusted and don't realize what changed. But you know what? We're still, those of us who are here, still, above room temperature, upright, taking nourishment, whatever. And business is going on. You still have restaurants. We're still able to gather in public, do the show. General Lang, of course, you got to retire, and you've been enjoying retirement out of the military. Back then, it was like, I'm sorry, but anybody who's in the military will stay in until they die. Because we can't be without you.
2: Right. And they were taking the guard people out that were 2 years out, right? And,
4: They were
2: all going back in. I just missed it.
3: One thing about it is that it changed our lives so drastically. We lost our freedom. We lost our confidence. But you know what? And you mentioned this earlier on your show. I think we're forgetting what happened because we seem to be feeding the flames of hatred again. And the same people that wanted us dead in 2001 haven't changed their minds at all.
2: No, we're starting to
3: election. They've changed their tactics.
5: But the challenge that we have is folks like Jerry and the Major, Senator Howe, yourself, Ray, and others. We were overseas. We were over on other lands fighting this so that it didn't come to our country. And
3: now we're bringing it here.
5: Right? November 3rd, we have to fight by our vote to keep these people out of running our government.
0: I would not have bet that either, right?
5: Yep. Like, no, 100%.
0: The 25 years later, this would be happening.
3: And still, you look at some of the lack of concern. Certain elected officials, some people did something. There's people that actually, they're running for office, and they say, we deserved 9/11. It's like the United States is the Satan. We are the worst country in the world. And if we're so damn bad, why does everybody want to come here?
5: Well, if you're J.D. Vance last night, you told the guy who was carrying a Mexican flag, I'll pay your airfare
3: Fair.
5: To go there if you think it's so dang great.
0: Awesome. Exactly.
3: But I mean, I think we've forgotten, and I think you brought up TSA is getting a little lax. I have no doubt, and I really truly believe it, that there are still plans underway for something else of a similar attack or greater on our country, and I think it's being planned as we speak.
0: Yeah, it's called a presidential election, and in one year, one day, someone's going to get elected president and take us from within. General, if I may, we've had the perspective of citizens and my perspective as a broadcaster and whatnot. You were neck deep in your military career. How did 9/11 change the military?
4: Well, first of all, going back to what 25 years ago, that's what's hard to believe to begin with.
5: Right.
4: I mean, you and I have talked about last time you were in Iraq, and that was 15 years ago.
0: Yeah, wild.
4: About 25 years ago, but the biggest initial shock was the fact that this happened on our shores.
5: Mm-hmm.
4: I mean, we had, the United States had not suffered an attack probably since 1812 on our shores with the British. And so once we got through that initial shock, then the wheels really started to turn. And I was the DISCOM commander. I was a brigade commander at that time. I had about 3,000 soldiers under my command, 6 battalions. And we are in the afternoon. No one knew what was going on, what was going to happen, if their attacks were going to continue or what.
3: Right.
4: And but we got warning orders. I got phone calls from the Adjutant General and everyone else. And we don't know what's going to happen, but we're giving you a warning order. and a pretty ambiguous warning order. But that evening, the next evening, we were living in Mille Lacs. And I called all my six battalion commanders, two of them out of state, one in Iowa, one in Illinois, and then the other four in Minnesota. And they all came up to my place because you couldn't meet anywhere. You didn't know what was safe. And so we had everybody come up to my house.
3: I assume they drove.
4: Huh? They drove? Yes.
0: Yeah, not
4: yes.
0: flying.
4: Yeah, not fly. And they drove. And I told them what I knew because everybody's wondering. They got 2,000-3,000 soldiers that are wondering what's happening, and so we got the word out as best we could. But then within a few days, the orders came out, and you just talked about it in the last segment a little bit with the power plants and the airports. And so my brigade, two of my battalions, were the first ones mobilized within a week of that, and my forward support battalion, four companies. Within the next week, we're at Monticello, what's the other nuclear plant?
0: Prairie Island?
4: Sure, yeah.
0: Red Wing?
4: And then Duluth Airport, Minneapolis Airport, and three companies were at Minneapolis Airport just to provide security.
0: Wow.
4: Not a lot of soldiers, but within a week and a half, all of a sudden, and that was Operation Noble Eagle. You remember that?
2: Yep.
4: So Iraqi Freedom was right. Iraq. Enduring Freedom was Afghanistan, but Noble Eagle was the one that mobilized over 40,000 Guard soldiers within a week to start protecting these critical sites or the airports. And everybody saw that, soldiers walking around Minneapolis St. Paul Airport.
3: Mm-hmm.
4: You know, within
0: thinking
4: a week.
0: This is the new reality.
4: Yes, yeah.
0: Well, and it but it went on for a while, but it was pretty clear
4: These guys were deployed for a year, and it took a while to find rooms and everything for them up in Duluth and Minneapolis, St. Paul, and everything else. But I mean that you know, you're going along as you just said. One day everything is just fine. The next day, I had about 600 soldiers deployed in Minnesota.
3: Here's the thing. We're defending ourselves against a new form of war. I mean, these people were suicidal. I mean, they commandeered a plane. And the funny thing is, what did they commandeer the plane with? Did they have AK-47s and guns? No.
0: Mm.
3: They had small knives. They had box cutters. And you've got 200 people on a plane, and there were like six or eight. And the only ones that did anything was the one that went down.
4: But the only way they knew, because they knew.
2: That they knew what was going on.
4: They knew. Yeah. By that time, they knew what was going on.
0: Yep. It's a good thing, by the way, that somebody on the plane was saying, no, right. I'm going to continue to use my electronic device. I don't care what the announcement on the microphone was. You know, it's like, okay, you're breaking the rules. How do you know?
4: It would have been very
0: you're not allowed to be on your cell phone, but you were.
4: It would have been very interesting to see if the other planes, if they would have known. However, those were shorter routes. The fourth plane went all the way out through Pennsylvania and back, and he was in the air longer.
3: Mm-hmm.
4: But it would have been really interesting if the other planes, if the passengers would have known what was going on.
0: Yep.
3: Would have been
0: different. Well, and, you know, and the other thing that changed, now you brought that up, I haven't mentioned it at all today, a couple different things on that, but involving air travel, right? The old thing is like, just let the hijacker have the plane. He wants to go to Cuba for some reason.
3: Yep.
0: You know, you'll land, you'll fuel up, you'll get some new chow, he'll get off, and you guys will, you know, make your destination later, just let it go. Completely changed, right?
3: Right.
0: Yeah, no, don't do that anymore.
4: Right.
0: And I got to thinking about that, just like, you know, if a woman is being abducted, you know, just go along with your attackers. You know, just try to talk your way out of it. No, fight like hell.
4: Yes.
0: Shut this thing down. Yep. You're probably going to die anyway. Go, you know, fight like hell.
4: Yep.
0: And that attitude changed completely over the years. And that's one thing that all of a sudden we're like, you know, take control of your own destiny here, because you're the last line of defense here. How many lives did Burnett and his... and his associates saved by crashing that plane in Pennsylvania.
4: Right. Yeah. Yeah. I mean, the Capitol.
3: Well, and they were heading for the Capitol or the White House.
4: Was the target. Right. And
3: Capitol or the White House, one of the two.
5: You know, one of the things, one of the things I remember as I looked at September 11th, I had just recently come back to the central Minnesota area from a job transfer back from St. Paul and working here in St. Cloud. And I had taken the day off from work to do some teaching. And I was over at the Holiday Inn. We were doing a continuing education class. And I remember standing there in the corner, and people are just gathered on the television. And I'm like, what happened? They said, can you believe it? A plane flew into the World Trade Center. And immediately I thought, oh, little like private plane, guy had a heart attack.
4: Exactly right.
5: You know, we're going to see the tail end of it hanging out a window.
0: Like
5: and
0: a
5: stuff.
0: Sightseeing plane right. or right. something.
5: And then
0: you
5: it's
0: know?
5: Like, oh my gosh, here comes a second plane, which I was there to see that. And I thought to myself, we are now under attack. And I could not help but think of Ollie North's testimony before Congress earlier where he said, there's a guy out there that I'm buying equipment and my property and my family and I need to be secured from because we went after him. It's Osama bin Laden.
0: Right. Yep. Wow.
5: I very vividly remember that.
0: Interesting.
5: In my mind, I'm going, who is the name of that person Ollie North was talking about? Who was the name? And then it dawned on me. It was Osama bin Laden.
0: Wow.
5: The other thing that I remember about that is I flew through the Portland, Maine airport where one of those planes originated. And it's a 7-gate airport. And security there, I'm telling you, folks, was very, very lax.
0: Mm-hmm.
5: It was back in the day when I was...
2: It was all lax.
3: There was no security
2: before that day.
5: I was more... back in the day when I was a novice cigar smoker. And on my keychain, it's important to the story, Ray. And you'll see here in a minute. So I had on my keychain one of these little devices where you take the top off and you poke holes in the end of the cigar. I literally put it in the bin, and the guy goes, oh, what's this? And he's taking off his, and it's maybe an inch and a half long. And the guy goes, what is it? I said, I said, it's for, you know, punching holes in cigars. And he said, oh, that's really cool. Just put the cap on, and you can go right through. And I'm thinking to myself, 3 weeks later, the rules were a little bit different.
3: Right? I had a nail clipper confiscated. I mean, it was kind of overkill. And then what really changed is that Yahoo that put a bomb in his shoe.
2: The shoe bomber, yeah.
3: Yeah, we had to start taking our shoes off.
5: And the underwear bomber.
3: It's a good thing he didn't have it in his underwear. That would have been another whole issue.
0: Only Bob. Richard Reed, I think, was that guy's name,
4: Oh,
0: right?
4: Man, you remember
0: what
4: that.
0: What a twit.
4: Yep.
0: The shoe bomber.
2: Goofy
3: shoe
2: looking.
3: Shoe bomber.
0: Jeez.
2: His goofy looking arrest picture was just unbelievable.
0: More as we just kind of go around the table on this 9/11 recognition, certainly. You know, we all remember where we were and what we did. But it is interesting, as you the more we talk, what has changed? There's things that we've totally forgotten about. How do we communicate this to the generation that is now going to be our leaders who don't know exactly, didn't see this firsthand? All these things. Plus, we do have the general here, so a little bit on Benghazi, the long-forgotten also 9/11
3: right.
0: anniversary. Mm-hmm. We'll get into that a little bit. And, of course, how about them Vikes? Yeah. A little bit of sports talk. It's obligatory because it's the opening of the Vikes season
3: Benghazi,
0: coming up on Sunday.
3: A few people died. What's the deal?
0: That next on Ox and Friends at Pioneer Place Theater, downtown St. Cloud.
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2: Sir, yes, sir.
0: Part of our friends on Oxen Friends, Representative Tim O'Driscoll.
5: Present.
0: Part of the shoe. Retired two-star General Jerry Lang.
20: Here, sir.
0: And also Bob Abel is here with us, local
20: present.
0: Commercial real estate broker. Thinking about, we had a great conversation over the commercial break. So again, one of the perks of being in the audience, you guys got to hear all that cool conversation. Maybe we'll rekindle some of that here in a second.
2: Most of it's classified.
0: But in the conversation, I got to thinking about this.
5: For subscribers only.
0: One of the weirdest things for me, I don't need counseling for this, I don't think. I'm not sure. It might have just been because my TV at the time was a very cheap TV.
5: Did it have, like, rabbit ears?
0: No, it wasn't quite that old and that cheap.
20: Black and white, though.
0: When it was color, but when it was off, I would still see the towers smoking on the screen.
5: Really?
0: Yep. It was like a shadow on the screen. Sure. It was so etched in my brain because it was just that image sat there on our TV screens
5: forever,
0: all day. You know, I mean, until they came down, right? I mean, they didn't even have to like break away. Oh, they're going to fall down. We all were watching the towers all day long as the commentary was going on, and yeah, for days after that, every time I'd see a TV screen, even though it was off, I would just have this kind of just a background image of that on the screen.
20: Embedded in your brain.
0: Yeah.
20: Do you remember how
0: like I wasn't, it didn't make me have facial tics or sweat or anything, but it was just there. It was just burned into our eyes.
20: The way those towers came down, I remember there was a lot of conspiracy theories going on.
0: There's no way those could have fallen down.
20: Yeah, it's
0: inside job.
20: The way the windows were blowing out and everything else.
21: But you know, that chic that did the original blow up?
5: The Santa Claus one?
21: He's still in jail, isn't he?
5: Probably.
0: Is he at Gitmo or is he in Elk River?
2: No, he was in Gitmo and he's facing trial. I thought he's finally facing trial.
20: No, Muhammad Sheikh, 30 years ago.
4: He was, and then it got canceled again.
2: Yeah, it got canceled, right.
4: It didn't, so,
2: so and then when we were watching TV, it was on CNN.
20: Right.
2: And Wolf Blitzer was doing most of the coverage. Back when you could trust CNN, and those guys, when they spoke, they said stuff you listened to and believed. The world has changed so much since then. I mean, CNN was the go-to to get that news.
0: Actually,
2: if you wanted updates to the minute on what was going on in New York, you turned on CNN.
4: That's right.
0: Interesting. And it was after that then, and once George Bush became the devil.
2: Yes.
0: Then they just...
2: Which didn't take long.
0: It didn't take long.
5: Well, so let's clarify,
0: lost it.
5: The second Bush, because... The first Bush, when they were covering
2: just ask him; they'll tell you.
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26: A blend of clouds and sun today with daytime highs approaching 68. Northwest winds 5 to 10 miles per hour. Clear skies tonight, lows level off around 46. Overcast tomorrow, storms of likely high of 64. 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I'm meteorologist Paul Trombley. Right now, it's 50 degrees.
27: News. I'm Pam Puzo. Another warning about the potential dangers of AI from the CEO of Anthropic.
28: He says AI could soon become capable of launching cyber attacks, developing biological weapons, or even taking control of the internet.
27: Fox's Carmen Roberts. Dario Amodei also urged U.S. companies not to sell powerful AI chips to China. President Trump is expected to return to Washington tonight after a weekend trip to Ireland where some hot-button issues were addressed.
1: The president made the biggest headlines when he said he would love to see Irish reunification. That is a sensitive topic in the country as Northern Ireland remains part of the UK.
27: Fox's Madeline Rivera. Right now, he's attending the Irish Open at his golf club in Doonbeg, Ireland. 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
7: 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Your weather is on KNSI. Now your local forecast from the Hanson Paving Weather Center.
8: A blend of clouds and sun today with daytime highs approaching 68. Northwest winds 5 to 10 miles per hour. Clear skies tonight. Lows level off around 46. Overcast tomorrow. Storms likely. High of 64. This KNSI weather update has been brought to you by American Door Works. I'm meteorologist Paul Trombley. Right now it's 50 degrees.
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1: Not one guitar in the theater.
0: Not a guitar in the theater. What kind of a venue is this?
1: Tonight it's a theater.
0: Theatre. Okay.
1: Yes, we'll play tonight.
0: Ah, what is it?
1: Dear Jack, Dear Louise. It's a story about a captain in the Army and an actress who become pen pals during World War II.
0: All right. Oh. Can I get a ticket?
1: You sure can.
0: Really?
1: So yes.
2: Not a sold-out show.
0: Not Tim O'Driscoll.
1: Right. Yeah, you can go to pp5.com, or you can walk up tonight, I'm pretty sure.
0: Anything, is it all weekend then, or?
1: No, just tonight. Tomorrow night, we have an almost sold-out show.
0: Okay.
1: Expedition is in town tomorrow night, 7:30. Mm-hmm. You know, Ray, Great show.
2: When you say they were pen pals, today they were like text buddies.
1: Yeah, they wouldn't be pen pals these days. I don't know what they call it.
2: They text back and forth with one another.
0: It takes the romance away from the whole thing, doesn't it?
2: Right?
1: It does.
0: No anticipation.
1: No anticipation. You're not waiting for the mailman.
3: I'm looking at the stage, and I see a copy of a postcard at the top on the return address. It says, after 5 days, return to. Now you send something in the mail, it takes 12 days.
1: Yeah.
2: which is interesting, because I bet those letters were written in, wait for it, cursive.
0: Cursive. Yeah. Yep. Mm-hmm. I can see it. Yep. It's behind you, so we can look at it. Look at that. Well,
3: how,
0: Ray,
3: how
0: this
3: did
0: is
3: they
0: cool.
3: get by without texting back then?
1: I don't know.
0: Just terrible.
4: Yeah.
0: Look, our 9/11, we can continue this. Obviously, we got a couple other things to get to if we want to. We did have the RNC in Dallas that wrapped up 2 days. Did it do any good? And the Minnesota Vikings looking for maybe a good season this year.

0: But thoughts about 9/11, I was thinking about this. You know, we think of things like what changed. And it's really easy to look at TSA. That's real obvious. But I think, was it you brought it up, Bob, or somebody? Just our attitudes, I don't know if it's whatever it is. I don't want to say paranoia, but
1: acceptance.
0: We're
1: accepting those things.
0: There's an edge that we just can't seem to shake that we've had for 25 years, and nobody would even know any different who have been born, you know, after.
2: Since then.
1: But
2: yeah.
1: you know, you have to look at the resilience of the American people in America. We have, in my time on this earth, things that I thought were drastic. I was not old enough for Pearl Harbor and World War II, but I think one of the major things that changed things, Kennedy's assassination. The World Trade Center, certainly.
0: But the Kennedy assassination, and I wasn't around for that. Did it make you worry about your own safety?
1: Again, it changed our lives.
0: Did it raise the price of beer?
1: No, but it still changed your life by attitude. I mean, we've had assassinations before, but if you're not old enough to remember them, you didn't remember them. But Kennedy was very vivid because he was a well-loved president. And, of course, it's a conspiracy. Guess I think the FBI did it. Who knows? But and then you take a look at the other thing that really changed our lives that had a big effect would have been the World Trade Center coming down. And then we add COVID. I mean, take a look at how our lives have changed and how complacent we've become to whatever the government tells us to do. do you realize that?
3: No, yes, that's not true, Bob, because there's a whole brand of liberals out there that will not listen to government.
0: Well,
4: right. That's right.
3: They are the new government.
1: Well,
3: their T-shirts tell us.
1: Well, here's the other thing. We're going back to socialism in this country.
0: Right. All we've been through.
1: Yeah.
0: Now we're back
1: to socialism.
0: You mentioned the president, and I got to throw this out there, and this is weird. I just remember my emotions that day, and I was miffed that we hadn't heard from G-Dub. Oh, like, the heck is the president? I don't know when he spoke
3: to us.
0: He
3: was in Sarasota originally.
0: It took him a long time to finally speak to the nation. And all I could think of is, where are our leaders? Because we were getting no guidance from anybody.
3: But if you remember, he was in Sarasota. And
0: speaking to a children's
3: right, he's doing a little, what a little they brought deal, in the news. And Jeb was still governor at that point of Florida, so he was down at that school. And then Andy Card came up and whispered in his ear, and you've seen that forever in Mets in our
1: look.
3: Minds expression on his face.
1: Mm-hmm.
3: It's like, well, this wasn't in the brochure.
1: Mm-hmm.
3: And then they immediately evacuated. And if you remember, he was airborne for a long time because they did not know where to land him.
0: Yeah, Omaha.
3: Then they took him to Nebraska, right?
2: Mm-hmm.
3: To
2: Nebraska.
3: Yep. And they put him down, in the safety bunker. And then he said, "I am not staying here. The people have the right to know where their president is at." And he demanded that he fly back to Washington and address the people from the Oval Office. And he did.
0: And
3: later
0: he did.
3: That night.
0: He
3: and
0: did
3: that
0: later.
1: Was rare for the president to overdo the Secret Service because.
4: But it was easily
1: they didn't want
4: the next
1: there.
4: Evening, I think, wasn't it? At least.
3: Was it the next?
2: It was. It was a long time.
1: It was a long time.
2: It was a long time.
0: And that was one of the weird things because
2: night of the 12th.
0: Like of all the times that I want guidance from our government, that was one of the times, and we just weren't getting it, and it made me realize, you know, ultimately we're all kind of on our own.
4: And that's exactly how we felt as in the military and soldiers, because there wasn't a lot of guidance other than the warning orders and things. Yeah. Things are going to be, you know, get prepared to move. Basically, well, with the warning order.
1: Did we even have an idea?
4: The same thing in the Air Force. I mean, those F-16s were sitting up there, and right away they were guarding the borders of the U.S., and that was one of the missions I know that the 48th had.
2: Yeah.
4: But beyond that, there was nothing.
0: Yeah. What were you being told, Ray?
2: Not much. Well, and frankly, I was just freshly out by then. My brother was still in, and he was working in the command post up there.
4: Yep.
2: And he would tell me stuff he wasn't supposed to be telling me. But, I mean, we were flying around Chicago. We were flying East Coast. We were trying to protect everything at once because there wasn't clear direction. There was some direction.
4: Right.
2: And in that direction, they kind of decided what they needed to do themselves.
0: Mm. Wow.
3: And if you remember, they also went out, right, and when they put the air cap on, they literally were flying off these bases as soon as they detected something out there, and immediately there was a visitor on that aircraft forcing them to land wherever they had an airstrip that they could land them. They cleared the skies faster than they ever have.
0: Yeah,
2: you remember by noon there was nothing in the air.
3: Right?
1: Yep. One of the main human interest stories is the number of planes that had to land in New Zealand coming from Europe. And it was a small community with next to nothing, and the people came out with open arms, brought in all the passengers, fed them, treated them well.
0: Cool.
1: Yeah, and they were there for like 2 days.
0: Wow.
1: Of course, that was Canada, and now are things different?
3: Might be a little kerfuffle with Canada going on.
1: But no, that was a pretty good
0: New Zealand? What are you talking about? New Zealand?
1: It was a spot. It was
2: Wasn't it Iceland? Closest, I thought it was Iceland.
1: No, it was Reykjavik? It was New Zealand. It was the nearest airport they had to land at.
2: Was it?
1: Newfoundland, maybe.
0: Like New Zealand. What are we talking about?
4: That's a few thousand
0: Newfoundland.
4: Miles.
0: Newfoundland is what you're talking about.
3: Bottom line, it's not New
2: just
3: America.
2: Just a pit stop.
1: Yeah, New America.
0: Got it.
1: Our 51st state, anyhow.
2: Yeah. Oh, you guys.
0: Well, we made it out of this somehow, and I'm just amazed.
2: One more thing about this. Have you guys been to the museum yet?
3: No.
1: Yeah.
2: Okay, so we took the museum tour. It's really cool. Very, very heavy, heavy, heavy. And kind of across the street, and down about a half a block is that little church.
0: That's been there since.
3: Oh, the church
0: that stood.
2: It's been there since the Revolutionary War. And there's a bench in that church that was George Washington's bench.
0: Oh, wow.
2: And then when that church became Triage Center after 9/11.
3: I do remember because I did go
2: there. They still did not let anyone sit on that bench.
4: Oh, man.
2: Yeah.
3: That's the one
2: that little church is like most incredible old structure that we have in the country.
3: Is that also the church that has a cemetery that's got Alexander Hamilton buried in it?
2: Yes. The church is surrounded by a cemetery right in the middle, and it's a block and a half away from the World Trade Center.
1: And it stayed standing.
0: Yeah. And it stayed.
2: It's incredible. It's an incredible experience. If anyone ever gets a chance to go do that, they got to go out there.
0: Unreal.
2: Well, anyway, sorry to interrupt.
0: 25 years later, I just didn't know how we'd be remembering, 9/11, and I can't believe that it's been 25 years. Still doing it like it's fresh in our minds. They're still reading the names in New York at Ground Zero, and I think this will continue forever.
3: I want to just share one other. I want to call out the guys from Sartell on this. So this morning when I was out walking, and the Sartell Fire Department does this every year. They since they move their facilities from where they are to Pine Cone Road, they take the tower truck out, and they've got police and fire vehicles that are there all day with lights on. And then the tower, the fire truck with the tower, has the American flag that hangs and flies over the Pine Cone Road. What was different this year is there were firefighters in full turnout gear that were going up and down Pine Cone Road carrying flags in remembrance, and the people who were honking their horns, and I was like, I like to read and walk, and people go, how do you do that? It's just what I do. And I see these guys coming, and I just got a little emotional because it's like, wow, unbelievable.
1: Can you imagine what
3: Because these guys that were doing
0: that, love to have seen that
3: would have been like toddlers at the time.
4: Oh, yeah.
0: Oh, sure. Yeah,
3: young guys, real young guys.
1: What did it take for those firefighters with full turnout gear to go up all those steps knowing they were heading towards their own death? And they did it. That's
3: the dedication and service of the people. And
1: we should appreciate that.
3: And what you bring up, Bob, right there is the thing that really irks me to no end about the way that certain people in this country are treating police and fire.
1: Yeah.
3: You look at what they did in 9/11 and the people that they saved, and they're the ones that stand between you and people like these people, right?
0: And they will do it again.
3: And they will do it again.
4: Yes, sure.
3: And they'll do it tomorrow, and they'll do it the day after.
0: Every one of them.
1: But it's still...
3: to demify these people just drives me absolutely crazy.
1: It's still irritating that we have people out there saying we deserved it, it wasn't a big thing.
0: On a brighter note, we've got a really good squad this year for the Purple People Eaters, the Minnesota Vikings defense, offense. We've got it. This is very exciting. Vikes pack on Sunday. Also, on this date in 1977... The Atari 2600 debut. One more thing. We'll go around the table wrapping up our 9/11 We Remember coverage here on Ox and Friends.
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0: Friday comes Ox and Friends, broadcasting at Pioneer Place Theater, downtown St. Cloud. 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
1: Woohoo!
0: And free drink free for drink. Everybody in the audience. Free drink.
1: Ox is buying you a
0: there
1: drink.
0: There you go. Whatever you want. Yep. Looking forward to it. And, well, the big weekend is here. It's 9/11, but also 9/12 tomorrow, the grand opening of the Minnesota Military and Veterans Museum. Really enjoyed their hospitality and enjoyed the show on Wednesday. What a special place that is. And, again, probably tickets are not available anymore for tomorrow.
2: Not so for Saturday.
0: Planning on going to the grand opening, not going to happen. But go on their website and get your tickets in advance for when you do want to go. And but it's going
3: to
0: be a great
3: time. I want to do a
0: time.
3: Shout out to Representative Ron Kreisha. He's the one that carried the bill to be able to relocate that off the base and get the money on that. So retiring representative from Little Falls, Ron Kreisha, thank you for your work on getting that bill and getting the, that funding to be able to really pay proper tribute
4: and it's, to it's our 20 to our years, military right? 20
3: and
4: years
3: to our
4: in planning
3: guard folks.
4: Plus? Am I right?
2: I don't think so.
0: Not that long, but General Lang, do you have a role with this museum?
2: Somewhat. I've been up while I was up at the dedication Wednesday night and working with Randall Diedrich, knowing him for many, many years. Of course, John Pearson is on the board of directors and General Nash. So been involved on the peripheral pretty much. Mm-hmm. But we're bringing a balloon up tomorrow.
0: The Freedom Flight
2: Tom
0: Balloon?
2: Death March, yes. We do that every year, and then I'm bringing a balloon up Sunday afternoon at 4 o'clock, and hopefully if the weathers are calm, we'll be able to give some rides and
1: very
2: have
1: cool.
2: that balloon going up and down right next to that submarine that you think is buried in the ground.
0: Mm-hmm. And, it might be.
1: And it's a
2: maybe
1: great,
2: get a lot of people from the
1: a
2: highway.
1: Great, a great so. Visual con right there. That is really, really cool. There's a submarine there.
4: Where's the environmentalists that are against burying that big piece of steel?
1: Why is that guy mowing a submarine?
3: I got to laugh because when you talked about the submarine, it reminded me of the USS Minnesota sub dedication out in Norfolk years ago.
2: Yep.
3: Was at that, and so was Al Franken. And the senator from Virginia kept calling him Al Franken. Senator Al Franken.
4: Oh, that's Al terrific. Franken.
3: And then he's addressing the crew, and he's going, "Hoo-yah!" And they're like, "Where's this guy from?"
2: Yeah,
3: and
2: hoo-yah.
3: He said, "I told you people, hoo-yah! You better respond." And it's like, "You stop embarrassing yourself."
4: Wow.
3: Wrong call for the wrong branch.
4: What an idiot.
0: Well, one more thing as we go around the Atari 2600 debuted on this date in 1977. I just got a text from Senator Jeff Howe. He has one.
2: Oh, wow.
0: I believe he plays it every morning. That's how he gets going.
4: Boy, I thought the state of Minnesota still used that as part of their programming.
0: Oh, yeah, that's right. Yeah, it's got the green screen with the flashing little...
3: I was more of a Pong guy.
4: That's why we don't have any fraud anymore, right?
0: Yeah. What did you have? Did you have a thing? Did you have
4: we
0: Pong?
4: Did. I have we Pong.
3: Yeah. And we had that little battleship thing or whatever it was. Little.
1: Which one did you have? Yeah.
3: I don't remember.
0: Don't know
3: my dad was like, "Hey, look what I got you, boys." And my mom would go, "Why are you doing that?" He says, "Shh, we're having father-son time right now."
4: Yeah. Oh,
2: that Pong, watching that ball. Go back and forth across the screen.
0: So
2: and
0: exciting.
4: That was it.
0: So exciting.
2: Yeah.
4: But now it's all about knives and shooting and murders, which has kind of taken away the edge.
3: I remember when I was in college.
1: I don't know. There was a lot of shooting in my first video game.
3: I remember in college, I won the Mario Brothers game, right? The whole console and everything.
0: Yeah.
3: And then it had Duck Hunt in there.
0: Oh, yeah.
1: That's Duck Hunt was
3: fun. I don't know why I shared that with you.
1: I like
0: you look like an Atari 2600 guy right here.
1: I didn't have one. I had the Pong thing, and then my neighbors got the 2600, so we played at their house all the time.
0: Oh, yeah.
1: Played. And then I got an Intellivision.
5: Yes.
1: Which was a couple.
0: Traveling Mike is here. Mike Conway.
1: It was a lot. It was a lot more advanced than the 2600s before the other consoles came out. And it was really, really cool. I spent all my paper route money buying $50 video games for that stupid thing.
0: Wow.
1: I love that. Absolutely love it.
3: They were like little cartridges. They popped in and pulled out.
1: Yeah, these were cartridges. And then they had a little slide to go on the pad. It was really, it was cool.
4: Huh. You realize.
1: Sea Hunt was their like favorite. Yeah. You could play for hours. It was a different game every time.
4: There's
1: so
4: many issues with mental issues with these young kids today because they're constantly playing these games. And the stress levels, it's creating heart issues. I mean, these are young kids. That's their lives.
0: And not similar to what we had before.
1: No, it's so different.
4: I mean, what happened when the kids used to go outside and ride their bikes and play and run around without helmets? Now they're all indoors, getting fat, playing games.
1: Playing ding-dong ditch, throwing bags of dog crap on the neighbors, lighting them on fire. Remember those days?
3: That was going up and down the sidewalk with their scooters.
2: Yeah,
0: trust me, we were
2: my daughters, my granddaughters. We're texting their friends that are standing right next to them.
0: Weirdest thing.
4: Yeah. I know.
0: Well, but think about Space Invaders, right? When Space Invaders came out, if you think about it, you neither hated aliens, right?
1: No.
0: Or feared being invaded by space. And it was called Space Invaders. Yeah. You could play that all day long. It had nothing to do with space or invaders or anything.
1: Nothing.
0: Nowadays, like Bob was saying, it just like trains you to be a urban assassin.
4: Right. Well,
3: I think they lose the issues with shooting.
4: Guns.
3: I remember the bowling alley in Sartell where we played asteroids, right?
0: Yeah.
3: He keep hitting the and stuff.
0: Yeah.
3: And I also remember that line from Vacation. I forget the original.
0: Do you have asteroids?
3: My dad has asteroids.
0: Yeah. No, my dad does.
4: Hemorrhoids. No, you know what?
0: Can't even sit down some days or whatever the line is.
4: But you know what? We all miss the pinball machines.
0: Absolutely.
4: Let's face it.
3: Mata Hari.
0: Yeah. Absolutely. Yep. All right, before we go, Vikings. Vikings pack. Vikings 2026-2027 season. Ray Harrington.
1: 3 wins.
0: Tim O'Driscoll.
3: 10-6.
0: Whoa! 10-6.
1: There you go. Are you serious?
0: See? General Lang.
2: I'm happy with 500 with Murray.
0: I'm not feeling it, huh?
4: I'm going to go along with Tim. I think it's going to be 10 wins for the Vikings.
0: Wow. All right. I sense a great season for the Vikings.
1: Dreaming.
0: Can't wait. Super Bowl. Maybe not Super Bowl, but thanks for being part of it on this 9/11, 25 years later. Let's hope we have another 25 years without another terrorist attack.
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6: Talk of unity causing controversy. I'm Pam Puso, Fox News. President Trump is expected back in Washington tonight after a weekend spent overseas.
7: President Trump is here in Ireland for the weekend. It is day 2 of this trip today. He is at his Doonbeg property for the final day of the Irish Open. In this 2-day trip, there's already been quite amount of controversy. During a meeting that took place here in Dublin yesterday, the president made some comments that stirred up some controversy, not only here, but also in the UK. Prime Minister Andy Burnham spoke about this subject earlier this week amid questions over a potential referendum in both Scotland and Northern Ireland. He ruled out that potential.
6: That's Fox's Alex Hogan. Europe has been put on notice by the leader of Russia.
8: Russian President Vladimir Putin out with a new warning to the West. He says sending European troops into Ukraine would amount to a direct conflict with Russia. This after some European leaders backed a potential peacekeeping force. It's a prospect Moscow has repeatedly described as unacceptable. Putin is also denying Russia poses any threat to Europe. The warning comes amid continued strikes between Russia and Ukraine.
6: Fox's Claudia Cowan. Overnight in Ukraine, at least 8 civilians were killed in Russian strikes, according to officials. Ukraine says it struck a refinery inside Russia. A desperate rescue effort in the waters off Indonesia. At least 130 people are missing after a ferry overturned in the Java Sea. Waves were as high as 10 feet at the time of the accident, according to the ferry's captain. At least one body has been pulled from the rough waters. Ferry disasters occur regularly in Indonesia. Anticipation at the U.S. Open, the men's final pitting American tennis star Ben Shelton against world number one Alexander Zverev. 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
5: When you need to know, your weather is on KNSI. 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
9: Mainly sunny today with daytime highs approaching 68. Winds out of the northwest, 5 to 10 miles per hour. Clear skies tonight, lows level off around 46. High of 64 tomorrow, thunderstorms likely. This KNSI weather update has been brought to you by Jeremy's Concrete of Sauk Rapids. I'm meteorologist Paul Trombley. Right now, 52.
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10: Welcome into the Home Show with Bob and Kat. And we have the kids, all of the kids in Minnesota back to school.
2: Oh, thank
11: goodness.
10: So have had a couple of moments where I was stuck behind a bus for like five stops.
11: You didn't honk your horn, did you?
10: No, I didn't honk my horn. I didn't even nudge up like, let's go. I watched them. They were pretty cute, you know, getting off the bus and still in a good mood.
11: Prancing.
10: Yeah, let's see by the end of the school year how they act. But hopefully you had a great back to school for you and your family. How did your week go?
11: Oh, the week was fabulous. You know, I think back to these kids, right? They're like little baby goats when they get off the bus.
10: Yeah.
11: And then as they get a little bit older, they're like more like buffaloes.
10: I know.
11: You know?
10: Yep. In a China shop for sure. Yeah. Well, it was a nice weather week for the most part. And they wrapped up the Minnesota State Fair on Monday with huge numbers. I think they were trying to get over 2 million.
11: Yeah.
10: They were just shy of that. But that's okay. They had a couple of really, really hot days, which is kind of a deterrent for people. But
11: I'm wondering how you are doing getting dangerously close to the month of October, aren't we?
10: Yeah, being from
11: Anoka, the Halloween capital of the world. Absolutely.
10: I'm okay. I feel it in my blood. You know, I'm born to handle it. So I really don't need any prep.
11: You kind of start getting a little chocolatey.
10: Get the shakes. But yeah, it's going to be a fun year there. I haven't done like the parade, you know, or anything like that in a few years. So we have carved out time to go and do that this year.
11: Yeah.
10: So it's going to be nice.
11: We have Halloween candy already.
10: Perfect. Wow. Okay.
11: But it's not going to last. So.
10: Okay.
11: Right.
10: You got to hide it in a lockbox.
11: Heck no. You start like this. You go with the candy corn.
10: Okay.
11: Or you can get the little, you know, pumpkins or whatever, and a jar of nuts, salted nuts.
10: Yeah.
11: Dry roasted, of course.
10: Okay.
11: The healthy ones.
10: And you keep that in your house.
11: Yeah, a handful of one, a handful of the other.
10: Okay.
11: And then you look like a chipmunk when you're walking around.
10: Yeah. And then before you know it, you're back to Walgreens to buy some more.
11: More, absolutely. And go with the real stuff, okay? Brock's. Don't go some knockoff. From who knows where.
10: Exactly. Yep. Get the good stuff. All right. We have today a great visit with our friends at American Doorworks. So Nate Brown is going to be with us. We're going to hear about the fall tour of homes.
11: Yep.
10: If you're looking for a home, looking for ideas for a home, it's always fun to walk through. And I know that there are like things to remember when you are going through homes. Oh, yeah. So I know you're going to talk about that as well.
11: Fall tour starts on the 18th.
10: Perfect. Also, taking you home with our friends at Boyd Johnson. It's going to be a great time. But first, let's get to some down home news.
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10: 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That's Cars with two R's.
11: All right. We have lots and lots of things to get to here. First of all, when we talk with Heidi Voigt with Voigt Johnson, she is going to talk about veterans and getting veterans in homes, all of the programs that are there, okay?
10: Okay, very close to my situation.
11: Yeah.
10: That is interesting.
11: Pretty cool. Pretty cool stuff.
10: Right.
11: You bet. Now, we always talk about this a lot when we're talking with Voigt Johnson Real Estate, so this is kind of appropriate as well, how savvy sellers are making their homes move-in ready without blowing the budget. So the reason I thought this is so good is because we can do this ourselves.
10: Yeah.
11: Right?
10: This is going to be interesting. I'm going to tell our coworker about these tips because she has to sell her house real quick.
11: Oh, my.
10: Has some updates to make and doesn't have the coin right now to make it happen. So this is good.
11: Okay. So we had this big piece of furniture. We still do. It was a hutch that was in the dining room on the farm where I grew up, right?
10: Okay.
11: I remember very well going with my dad to go pick this thing up. Furniture storage is south of Wilmer. It's been in every one of our children's homes, and now it's back in mine.
10: That's cool.
11: Yeah, like it's pretty beat up, so it needs to have some refinishing done, right? So we put it in the kitchen just to see what it would look like. Uh-uh.
10: No?
11: No.
10: Not even with some TLC, some new hardware? Okay.
11: Too big. Too big.
10: All right.
11: So think about this. Look around your house. What big pieces of furniture? I mean, they're monolithic, right? What are you going to do with them?
10: Okay. So if you have plans to revamp them, do it.
11: Yeah.
10: You know, do it or get off the pot or sell it.
11: We're going to put it in the office, back in the office where it came from.
10: Okay.
11: And it's funny because all the stuff that was in there, you don't really realize what you're storing. And I'm, again, going to get on the soapbox and say, hey, I bet there's stuff you can throw out.
10: Was it a catch-all? Is that what it was?
11: No. When we moved, we had to have a place to put stuff.
10: Yeah.
11: I mean, we've got like DVDs. And when was the last time you watched a DVD?
10: Right.
11: Okay.
10: Yep, exactly.
11: So there we go. You got to and CDs and all that stuff. I hate to think about turning that page.
10: Yeah.
11: But you're going to have to.
10: I'm going to tell you something. You're going to be happy about this.
11: Oh.
10: Kids are getting back into Discmen and CDs.
11: Seriously?
10: How funny is that? It's because it's vintage. They think it's cool.
11: Yeah.
10: But yeah, if you have like CDs around, give them to your kids. Like, let them explore that part of technology.
11: I have plastic tubs of CDs.
10: Yes.
11: You've seen some of them. Okay. Yes. So deep clean and declutter. These are things that we can do right now ourselves. So like your friend that has to suddenly sell their home, cleanliness is a 100% must. True deep cleaning, baseboards all the way up to the cobwebs in the ceiling. Ceiling fans, don't forget them, okay? Add a fresh coat of white paint.
10: Okay.
11: Makes things look
10: freshen
11: big.
10: Freshen it up.
11: Yep, makes it look bigger and super clean, right? Furnace maintenance, okay? Change your filter. Check and service your water heater. You know how to do that? If it's gas or electric or whatever, you know how to
10: I
11: do all
10: yes,
11: that.
10: I said yes, but I mean no.
11: No, you have it done.
10: Oh, yes.
11: Right?
10: I know who to call.
11: Yeah. And then, you know, how about those ducts, right? And how about the vents in your house, the cold air return ones?
10: Yeah.
11: That's where all the dust always collects.
10: I know. That's on our list to do by the end of October to get us ready because we're going to be inside for a few months.
11: Absolutely.
10: And, like, we want that clean air. We want to make sure that we're just healthy.
11: And here's number four, fix anything that leaks, creaks, or rattles, except for me. I do not need fixing.
10: Okay.
11: Toilets that keep running, sinks that cannot properly drain. Oh, my God, your shower drain. Get that clean.
10: I know.
11: Please.
10: I'm the one that has to do it because it's my hair. I'm married to a bald guy.
11: Yeah.
10: There's no way I can blame it on him. So, yeah.
11: That's so good of you to say that.
10: I do that because I don't want him to look at me in a bad light.
11: Yeah, true.
10: I'm like, bleh.
11: Replace the hardware. Doorknobs, do they all match?
10: Okay.
11: Okay.
10: Yep.
11: Well, there's a little thought there. Wait a minute.
10: All my doorknobs match.
11: Okay, very good. 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
11: 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So here's something also that I'm just going to throw this out. 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
10: Yep.
11: Get those relationships so that you can call them at 2 o'clock in the morning. 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
10: Not only do we have amazing people that can help you out right here on the home show, but also over at stcloudeals.com, get your services done for 40% off. And there are even more amazing sponsors over there. So
11: my brother-in-law and his wife just built a new home up by Monaga. Gorgeous place.
10: Yeah.
11: The wrong light bulbs, the wrong LEDs.
10: Oh, my God. For the
11: ceiling,
10: whole house?
11: Yeah.
10: Oh.
11: The ceiling's got to be 20 feet high.
10: Yeah.
11: Okay. Vaulted ceilings. So how are you going to change those? We're not.
10: No.
11: They are.
10: What kind of light bulbs?
11: Well, they look yellow.
10: Oh, I love that. The soft lighting
11: too.
10: Is so in.
11: I do too, but it does not match the fixtures.
10: Oh, okay.
11: Okay, so yeah, it's got to be something. Spruce up your landscaping, okay? We're talking mow your lawn, kill the weeds, pressure wash your driveway, trim your hedges, that kind of stuff.
10: Sure.
11: Just, again, curb appeal is going to be huge. I'd tell you to get a new garage door if you need to.
10: Okay. I'm doing all of our garage door windows tomorrow.
11: Uh-huh.
10: And I just noticed they're like not even see-through anymore. And we've never washed them. So I think it's about time.
11: You know, I'd like to understand why they call them lights. Why they call windows lights.
10: Uh-huh.
11: If they're in a door, it's a light. If it's a window panel, it's a glass panel, it's a light on your entry door.
10: Oh.
11: I don't understand that. It's an industry thing.
10: To me, it's a window.
11: Absolutely.
10: A window is a window is a window.
11: Yeah, maybe because it lets light in.
10: Maybe.
11: I don't know.
10: I feel like they all do.
11: A little privacy is a good thing unless it's, you know, cobwebs and stuff. I'm not looking at you when I say that.
10: Okay, good.
11: Okay, I do have interest rates, and they're down. 30-year fixed rate, remember last week, was almost 6.38 to 6.88.
10: That's great news.
11: A 15-year fixed rate at 5.88 to 6.3.
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1: It is The Home Show with Bob and Kat back out at American Door Works with Nate Braun. Great to see you, sir.
2: Good morning. Great to be here.
1: Hey, something that usually doesn't happen here at American Door Works. You guys are having a sale.
2: Yes. Usually at the Home Show time in the spring, we will run a special, but this is the second time in my 11 years that we have done this, where we're having a sale off of that. So we started it this last month, Tuesday, and it runs through September 25th. There's a ton of different specials going up to 20% off different brands of garage doors and opener specials. So if you are in the market to buy garage doors or openers, now is the time.
1: Well, and we should pass this along. Also, pricing is going to be going up from the manufacturers later on this month and early next month.
2: Yeah, so the sale is kind of twofold. It's one, it's 20% off current pricing, but also later in September, early October, depending on the manufacturer, all the major manufacturers have announced that there's a price increase coming of 6 to 8%.
1: All right. So. Now, folks, here's another thing that you need to keep in mind. This company, American Door Works, has been here for more than 50 years. In fact, since 1972, that'd be 54 this month, this year rather. And the reason I bring this up, it's pretty darn important to deal with somebody that is local because we have a problem.
2: Yeah. First, we're really proud of the fact that, you know, we are second generation family owned. We are local. We do a lot of things to support the local community. But Bob is referring to something we have seen in the market that we at least want to make the public aware of and continues to happen is there are national companies, and it's not just in the garage door industry, right. It's in the service industry, where they are doing a really good job of owning Google space. So when you go and do a search for garage door service St. Cloud, Minnesota, or however you do that search, they're doing a really good job of coming up first. What you have to do as a consumer is, one, make sure that those companies are indeed local. You know, if they don't have a local address that they can put down, I'd say that's a red flag. Ask questions.
1: Yeah.
2: Secondly, when you call and if you have a broken spring, they should be able to give you at least a rough estimate of what it's going to cost. You know, a residential spring breaks, you should be able to get that fixed for $400 to $600. And what we've been seeing in the market is people being charged $1,700.
1: Whoa.
2: We had one recently that was $5,800, and they showed us the invoice, and it was spring changes along with some other components, but just they're really getting taken advantage of. Yeah. So do your research.
1: Yeah, there's one thing that I'm just going to add to Nate's comment there, and if you want to make sure that everything is okay, work with American Door Works.
2: Well, yeah, I mean, we want American Door Works, but there's other local companies that you can call, and again, a lot of times, even if you call us, we won't be able to give you a concrete number because we haven't seen what the issue is. But if we know it's a broken spring, or we'll be able to kind of diagnose through the phone call, we should be able to at least give you a rough estimate.
1: Well, Nate, let's talk about your service, because I mean, not only here in St. Cloud, but you have four locations to take care of everybody.
2: Yeah, we've over the years we expanded up to Brainerd, Alexandria, and Wilmer, and that footprint allows us to service a lot of Minnesota and into the Dakotas a little bit. So for people who live here in central Minnesota and maybe they have a cabin in one of these other markets, we can help you out there as well.
1: Okay. Emergency service help. I can't get my garage door open. I mean, we're a little bit far away from that, hopefully, right? Because it's frozen to the ground. But other general repairs, annual service, right? The adjusting program, it's fall. We better get on that stuff.
2: Yeah, twofold again there. I was sitting outside last night on my deck, and it actually got chilly at night. I know football has started. It's the cold weather is coming, and so we've been dealing with a lot of customers that are coming in, buying weather strip or calling us to make sure their door's sealed properly for this fall. So whether you want to do it yourself we stock all the parts, or if you're not somebody who wants to do that work themselves, we can come out and do it for you.
1: I don't know if you've noticed this or not, and maybe I'm dreaming, but it appears to me that the critters are a lot more active right now than they have been in years past. Maybe they know something we don't know. Maybe they want to come and live in your garage.
2: Yeah, I think they're looking for a nice warm spot to live, for sure.
1: Okay. What are some of the things that really, really, I know we can take care of some of the stuff ourselves, like maybe putting that new rubber strip in the bottom and sealing it up and that kind of thing. But you know what? For my money, I would rather have the experts do it, because I can do that, but maybe I'm not going to notice the other thing that maybe not so right with my garage door.
2: Yeah, when we come out and change weather strip and make sure the door is sealed, we typically do a full service and adjust, because we're there and it doesn't really add too much time. But making sure everything's lubricated properly, checking the components, making sure cables aren't frayed and are going to snap one day unexpectedly, things like that. We do have blogs and stuff on our website. You can find things, checklists of things you should be doing on at least an annual basis. But we're happy to come out and do it.
1: Exactly right. Now, you mentioned upcoming events, the CMBA Fall Tour of Homes, weekend number one, September 18th, weekend number two, September 25th. What can we expect to see from you guys at American Door Works?
2: Yeah, the CMBA does the two tours each year. It's a great opportunity for people who are looking to either build, buy, or remodel their house to get ideas. We, as most of the time, have more than half the homes on the tour have our doors on them, so we're proud of that. And we're pretty excited that a few of the builders did some upgraded doors this year, so we can showcase a few things.
1: You know, I'm glad you mentioned that, because let's say somebody lives in a house that is, you know, one of those historical type places. Let's say somebody lives in a house that was built in the 60s or the 70s or whenever. Folks, if you want to make a huge difference in what people see when they look at that house, American Door Works, the place to go. You have styles, you have colors. I don't think there's anything you don't have, Nate.
2: The manufacturers have continued to come out with more and more colors.
1: Yes.
2: We've probably had 5 to 7 new colors just in the last few months. So there is something for everybody. There's tools that we have that allow you to play around with the look of your house with different doors on them. And yes, they can make a huge difference. We know when a lot of times a house has a third of it as a garage, and that's the first thing you see.
1: And I talk to realtors all the time, and they are so happy when there is a brand new garage door. It makes the house so much more sellable.
2: Yeah, we talk to a lot of realtors that say the same thing, and every year there is a survey done by the Journal of Light Construction in conjunction with the real estate industry, and for the last 7 years, garage doors have been the number one thing you can do to your house for return on investment.
1: Sure.
2: And the numbers are actually kind of absurd, because last year was basically double the value. So if you spend, you know, $5,000 on new garage doors, you're going to be able to sell your house for $10,000 more,
1: yes,
2: which almost doesn't sound real, but it's not a garage door industry survey that's
1: right.
2: being done.
1: Yeah, you know, and let's face it, when you first roll up to somebody's house, or maybe a house that you're looking at buying, when you may not know what it is about the place that really makes it sing to you, you know, but maybe it's that garage door.
2: Yeah, despite the fact that we are in the garage door industry, that your average person probably isn't thinking about garage doors, but it is part of the feel that they get when they drive up to a home.
1: Okay, I want to talk about wood grain. I mean, it's steel, but it certainly looks like real wood, and the colors, the choices for the stains, not only to match your siding, but maybe it leads people into the home.
2: Yeah, the wood grain has continued to be popular. We probably sell 20 real wood doors a year.
1: Sure. I'm surprised it's that many.
2: Yeah, a lot of it is up in Lake Country where people want that real feel. But yeah, there's a lot of maintenance that goes with that. And if you go back 5 years ago or so, each of the manufacturers maybe had 3 wood grain colors.
1: Yeah.
2: And now what we're seeing is there's, you know, 5 to 6 plus all the plank colors. way more options in the wood grain looks to try to match the rest of the house.
1: Okay, so I'm looking at this wood panel door. You would swear to God it was a wood panel door. You would swear that there's like little grooves in the front, but no, it is super smooth. It's amazing.
2: Yeah, I don't know if this is good for radio, but Bob is out at our showroom today and looking and feeling the doors. And yes, the quality of the wood grain looks have improved so much with how real it looks.
1: Yeah.
2: And we're standing a foot away from the door right now, yep, and it looks real, much less back at the road.
1: You know how when you walk into somebody's kitchen, right, and they've got that nice brand new vinyl planking on the floor? That's what that stuff looks like to me, Nate.
2: Yeah, that's been a big trend the last 2 to 3 years with different manufacturers coming out with not just a regular bi-directional wood grain door, but one that looks like it's actual boards. And it's, you know, most of the manufacturers now have 4 to 7 color variations,
1: yeah,
2: in that.
1: And I'm looking at grays and blacks and slates and driftwood. And then there are the windows, also known as lights in the industry, right?
2: Absolutely. Yeah. So lights or windows are something that not everybody wants. Some people have concerns that people can see into their garage and whatnot.
1: Yeah, but you have the answer to that.
2: We do. But usually people, when they're upgrading, are looking, yeah, to add windows. And you can do things with frosted and ring glass and things to obscure the view. Clopay actually has recently come out with a door. They won the best in show at a recent event down in Las Vegas, where with the click of a button, you can take your clear garage door windows and turn them frosted.
1: Seriously.
2: Yeah.
1: You know what I'm waiting for is one-way. One-way glass.
2: It's not cheap, by the way.
1: Oh, yeah. Yeah. But not, yeah, I mean, you know, if you want the good stuff, yeah, sometimes you have to pay for it. That is for sure. Okay. Let's talk about screen doors. I realize it's fall. But if we order now, we may still be able to get it in there in plenty of time to enjoy it yet this fall. But again, I want to go back to price increases that are coming.
2: Yeah, we haven't heard anything from the screen door company specifically, okay, but I would say that it's probably likely that pricing will go up next year. We did just order a decent supply of screen doors in, so that if you were to call really quickly here, we would probably be able to get it in this fall yet, so you could enjoy it for a little while. We just don't install those after it is below 55 degrees.
1: Okay.
2: So it's either going to be probably September, October, or we'll have to wait until next April.
1: All right. Well, let's go back to what we started talking about right away. You have a sale that's going on right now, and that usually doesn't happen.
2: Yeah, we would encourage people, again, garage doors aren't typically something you buy on a whim.
1: Right.
2: But if you're thinking about ordering garage doors, you want to upgrade, you're building a shed, and you know you're going to be wanting to make this purchase sometime in the next 6 months, September really is the time, both, yeah, because of the sale and because that we know the pricing is going to go up from there.
1: You know, something else that I think is really, really important, and that is if you would like to have a career, and I would like to speak to somebody that may happen to be in their 20s right now, right? Because if you have some mechanical aptitude, a good company is looking for good people.
2: You said it best. Thank you. Yeah, we're a good company. We treat people well. We're family oriented. A lot of people speak to the fact that we're not sending people all over the country. There's not a lot of overnights. There's not a lot of weekends. It's pretty friendly that way. And if you have some mechanical aptitude, we have a training program that will set you up for success. And from there, there's different places you can go within the company. People at the upper level management are guys that started in our warehouse, started installing doors.
1: I think that's so cool that you guys have the opportunity to work up.
2: Yeah, there's tons of opportunity, and we also have people who have been in the field installing and repairing doors for us for 30 plus years.
1: That's what they want to do.
2: That's what they want to do. They get paid well. They got flexibility.
1: I just like the freedom aspect of doing that. You know, you come in, you get your assignment, you go out, you do your job, you come on back, back, everybody's happy.
2: Yeah, salespeople who get to sit here in the office, for them, that they like that.
1: Yeah.
2: For a lot of the guys that are out doing installs and stuff for us, they would absolutely hate if they had to sit at a desk all day.
1: Well, you know, people are people. They've all got their own thing. The CMBA Fall Tour of Homes, 16 homes on the tour, September 18th and the 25th. Those are Friday, Saturday, and Sunday hours. And then the Fall Garage Door Sale going on now through the 25th. 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And again, folks, this comes from the manufacturer. A price increase in late September, perhaps early October. So get here now at American Door Works. Nate, there's one other thing I wanted to mention, and that is to say thank you for helping out with the Rock for Alzheimer's. That's a really cool thing. It's happening this Sunday.
2: It is. Yeah, we got our posters here, and it's one of the many, you know, different organizations that we try to support, and there's some connection here with Gary, and we try to do the things to support the communities that we live in, and that's just one of the great organizations that we try to support.
1: Well, things get underway. Gates open up at noon, and Leslie Vincent takes the stage at 1 o'clock. We're going to be out there absolutely rocking our toes right off till about 8:30, maybe as late as 9 o'clock on Sunday. Bad Habit Brewery over in St. Joe. And again, one of the sponsors is American Door Works. Nate, thank you.
2: Thank you.
1: Oh, wait, how do we reach out to you guys here at American Door Works?
2: Well, I would say www.americandoorworks is the best place to go. It's going to have all of our phone numbers. It also has contact us. If you want to just stop out at our showroom, we're at 2150 Frontage Road South in Wade Park, out by Callan's Furniture and Fleet Farm.
1: All right, sir. Thank you much, Nate, again. And maybe we'll see you Sunday.
2: Sounds good.
1: Very good. 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
4: 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Now your local forecast from the Hanson Paving Weather Center.
5: Mainly sunny today with daytime highs approaching 68. Winds out of the northwest, 5 to 10 miles per hour. Clear skies tonight, lows level off around 46. High of 64 tomorrow, thunderstorms likely. This KNSI weather update has been brought to you by Jeremy's Concrete of Sauk Rapids. I'm meteorologist Paul Trombley. Right now, 52.
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6: Heidi Voight is back in studio with us. Great to see you again.
7: Yes, you as well.
6: We're going to talk about something that I know is very important to you, and that is taking care of our veterans.
7: Absolutely. So, I mean, we're coming up on the day after September 11th, and you think about where we were at then. It's, you know, for a lot of us, it feels like just like yesterday.
6: Right.
7: The thing that I think resonates with me the most that I think about that, you know, how do you recreate that? But, you know, the level of patriotism that came out of that event, you know, something so tragic, and it didn't matter who you were, what side of the fence you are, where you lived. The overall feel was patriotism. Mm-hmm. I mean, it was about the United States of America, and, you know, how do you bottle that up again? But I don't think that there's an event that happened in my own personal life that created more allegiance to our country than that event.
6: You know, we all heard stories from our parents and grandparents about Pearl Harbor.
7: Yeah.
6: Right. But that was a story.
7: Yeah.
6: That was just a story.
7: Yeah.
6: When it happens in your life, it's so impactful. You recall when Congress came out and sang God Bless America?
7: Yeah.
6: Beautiful.
7: Yeah. It's a big deal. And we could use a little of that. But I think that the fact that we get to revisit and remember and honor people that lost their lives, but really out of that, the entire level of respect that came for our veterans and our first responders was a big deal. And we have the benefit and the blessing of participating in a program that was a result of 9/11. There were two real estate agents in Minnesota that started a program called Homes for Heroes.
6: Right.
7: And that program was designed to initially aid veterans. Initially aid first responders, firefighters, EMTs, and law enforcement officers, and giving them some rebates as a thank you for their service. And in a very close proximity to that, they said, you know, you need to give this to veterans. And the veteran said, hey, you need to give this to teachers. So it'd be kind of this community service group of people that when we work with them, we give them discounted commissions, rebated dollars when they buy a home as a thank you for their service.
6: Now, we should talk about the fact that to date, more than $2 million.
7: Yeah, we started this in 2014, and we've rebated about $2.2 million back to our client base. And that's about average, about $2,000 at a time. I mean, some people receive more, some people receive less, but it's a great program. And the benefit.

0: for us is we just get to work with people who are really pretty fantastic.
1: Yeah, they are.
0: Yeah. So I know that you've had this experience too, Bob. And a lot of times when you're specifically working with veterans, they don't necessarily want to be recognized.
1: Exactly. So give it to somebody else.
0: A little bit humbling, yeah, right?
1: For sure.
0: So we see that in our practice of getting to know a lot of people that who have served. But one of the things we've talked about on this show before, and I think it is worth bringing up again, is that there are tax benefits that disabled veterans can take on in our community. And it never ceases to amaze me how many people actually just don't even know about that.
1: Exactly right. You have some numbers there in front of you, and I think these are very important.
0: Yeah. So when we're looking at this tax benefit, it's basically called a market value exclusion. So if a veteran owns a home and they have disability, the county will basically say, okay, we're going to exclude this amount of dollars from the value of your house, and then we'll tax it on that basis. The breakdown of it is that if you're 70 to 99% disabled, you get $150,000 off the market value of your home, and you're taxed at less.
1: Right.
0: And if you're 100% or total permanent disabled veteran, you get $300,000 off the taxes of your or tax value of your home, which means your total tax bill is less. This also transfers to surviving spouses and caregivers. So it's something that, you know, that the benefit is there, and we continue to honor those veterans while they're still in that home. So, you know, this is one of those things is that, you know, if your listeners have somebody in their lives that they think might qualify for it, don't assume that they know about it. Taxes are and insurance are going up a lot, right? I mean, we've had it. And that would be a great conversation to have with somebody you care about.
1: Heidi, I know that we can reach out to you at Voight Johnson Real Estate to have all of this information, but where does it come from? Does it come from Veterans Affairs?
0: Well, it's a county-driven driven program. So if somebody qualifies for it, it's one form. You apply for it at the county. You can call the assessor's office. They'll know exactly what you're asking for. And I believe that there's a veterans form that you need to declare what your disability is.
1: Sure.
0: But you have that form and you put it out there. And, you know, a lot of veterans don't immediately have a disability. Like, it's something that they are deemed with later on, you know, and they say, oh, this is a result of this. So I think it's just a good thing to keep reminding people that it exists.
1: Now, you mentioned spouses of veterans qualify also, and I'm just going to say Agent Orange, and we're going to see an awful lot of more people that are going to be qualifying, unfortunately, because of Agent Orange.
0: Yeah, yeah. The veterans medical programs, I mean, there's positive and negatives to that, right? But there is a process that has to be gone through in order to get that. And, you know, we have a great VA here. And I think a lot of people locally and, you know, in the outer areas utilize that. But at that point, the focus is on the person's health.
1: Yes.
0: And sometimes some of these other details that can be a result of it really falls on, you know, people like us and people at the county and people like your listeners to just ask their veteran in their lives, is this something that you're taking advantage of?
1: I'm kind of showing my age when I go to talk about Vietnam veterans, because the burn pit situation over in Afghanistan, Iraq, Iran have been awful as well. So veterans, talk to your county veteran service officer. They would be able to at least point you in the right direction.
0: Correct.
1: Too.
0: Absolutely. Absolutely. And somebody can always give us a call too. And we'll just say, this is where you can go to check that out, or direct them to the actual website where the forms are. We can print the forms, bring them to your house, whatever is going to be helpful for you to save some money and stay in your homes as long as you can.
1: Heidi, how do we do that?
0: You just give us a call, 320-774-2400, or go on our website, voightjohnson.com. We have a great gallery of agents there for you.
1: Heidi, thank you.
0: Yep, you bet.
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15: What was trending this week, we'll start with that, was the story out of Washington State. And you only see a situation like this when it comes to mental illness, because nobody in their right mind would own 101 cats.
16: These large cat cases are, I mean, it's not a rare thing these days. It's more common. There's a variety of reasons how someone can get to this situation. It could be mental health. It could be finances. Maybe they don't have the ability financially to get them spay and neutered. We have to stop the cat chaos.
15: It does make me sad because, you know, that person was just like, I love them all. I can't get rid of them, but then I can't feed them.
1: You know, but you should save that little tail end piece there. Mm-hmm. And JJ could play that back during your morning show about the cat chaos.
15: Cat chaos. Oh, yeah. I should find a segment to call it cat chaos.
1: Cat chaos.
15: But you know what I found? If you have a few cats in your house and you love them all the same, I went on Temu and it's an amazing cat tower. As gross as cat towers are, I found the chicest ones, okay, for your house.
1: You know you're talking to a dog guy, right?
15: I know, yeah.
1: Okay.
15: Yes.
1: Just saying.
15: Trust me, I will not be buying a cat tower anytime soon. All right, so I want to talk about this mom who took it very seriously, this Doritos challenge, and she created a 7-foot Lady Chipperty.
17: I mean, I remember drawing as a kid, and I was like, I can draw, but sculpt, that was a different story. 9 bags of Dorito chips. I mean, I thought it was going to be like 50. I thought our bank account was going to go low for it, but 9 bags, 1,500 chips, and this is what it turned out to be.
15: I have been trying really hard not to judge people. For a moment, I was like, when and where did you find the time? You're a mom and a wife and a businesswoman. Yep. But then I heard she won $250,000.
1: Well, you make time for that kind of
15: thing. You make time. But I did find a really fun link, and I put it on our Facebook page, Amazing Appetizer Recipes, and they're all Dorito-style recipes. So Dorito-crusted chicken tenders.
1: Yum.
15: You can make. like Doritos, Taco Salad Supreme.
1: I love all that stuff.
15: Yeah, so check out, there's like 25 different recipes you could use Doritos for.
1: And, yeah, and how many flavors of Doritos are there, so your salad or whatever is going to taste different every
15: time. Yeah, working at Cool Ranch.
1: We are in the salsa season. Homemade salsa.
15: There you go.
1: Bring it on.
15: Yep. You've been canning this whole time. And we're going to end with this plastic surgeon who is out saying most surgeons are saying that patients coming in have such unrealistic expectations from not only AI filters, but Snapchat filters, things that just make you feel like you could look that way.
12: Patients just continue getting surgery and never are totally satisfied with what happens. But unfortunately, they come in with images in their minds and they present images to us in consultation that are not accomplishable. So it introduces unrealistic expectations.
15: Do not get me wrong. I am not above any treatments, Botox. I get Botox. Whatever you do to make yourself feel better, do it. It's not my business, but go in without those lenses on.
1: You know what? You are one of the most beautiful people I know, and it's not because you get Botox.
15: Oh, it's my heart.
1: It's everything about you.
15: Okay.
1: And that's the most important thing.
15: Can you tell I got my lips done?
1: Can you tell you're blushing to beat the band right now?
15: I am. Oh, my God.
1: That's the truth. Now, when I say that, ladies, I'm saying that to you all because this stuff, don't let them make you feel that you have to do
15: that. Once again, if you want to do it, makes you feel good, go ahead and do it. But I do work in the all natural ways too. So I found this cool link, beautyempties.com. All the beauty habits that you can do at home. You can even like create your own, but things to remember, SPF every single morning, cloudy or not.
1: Yeah.
15: Okay. Makeup off, even at 1 a.m. You get in from a long party, whatever it is, get that off. And then also hands and neck, get the same treatment as the face. I live by all three of those.
1: How about this? Luke Combs, I Just Want to Be By You.
15: Okay.
1: You should listen to those songs, listen to the lyrics rather, and he sings about how it is supposed to be.
15: Okay.
1: I believe.
15: All right. I'll listen to the lyrics. Get inside Bob's head there for a second.
1: Yeah.
15: All right. That's Lifestyles and Trending. Coming up next, we're going to chat with Wanda Schroeder and Dave Warshay. We're going to talk about the fall tour of homes right here with The Home Show.
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7: Mainly sunny today, with daytime highs approaching 68. Winds out of the northwest, 5 to 10 miles per hour. Clear skies tonight, lows level off around 46. High of 64 tomorrow, thunderstorms likely. This KNSI weather update has been brought to you by Jeremy's Concrete of Sauk Rapids. I'm meteorologist Paul Trombley. Right now, 52.
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4: Before we get to our visit with Wanda Schroeder and Dave Warshay, we are going to talk about happening in the area. Go ahead.
8: Absolutely. Rock for Alzheimer's over at Bad Habit Brewery. Sunday. Gates open at noon. 1 o'clock is when the first act takes the stage. It's going to be a great time. It always is a phenomenal time. Weather's going to be a little cool. I would fleece up if I were you.
4: Okay. I can do that. I'm ready for this season. Yeah. I'm ready for the turn of the season.
8: Yeah. And I bet they have some turn of the season type of beverages at Bad Habit also.
4: Yeah.
8: But bring a $100 bill, please. We do have the $100 bill challenge. And this is year number 10, by the way, so it's pretty spectacular.
4: Let's raise that money for the Alzheimer's Association.
8: Oh, my gosh, Kat. Yeah. Had a story 2 weeks ago about the lady who had early onset Alzheimer's, experimental medication,
4: yes.
8: Normal as normal can be.
4: That was unbelievable to hear. It was, like you said, just she took a chance on this medicine and the plaque went away. So could this be? Could this be the way? And it makes me very, very happy to hear that. Yes. All right. Who do we have?
8: Wanda Schroeder is the executive director of the CMBA, the Central Minnesota Builders Association. The fall tour of homes, Wanda. When is it?
9: September 18th and 25th weekends.
10: Okay, these are Friday, Saturday, Sunday events, right?
11: Yeah, come see us.
10: When it comes to the fall tour of homes, what's the whole thing really all about?
9: Yeah, it's really about meeting and connecting with builders and contractors and people that you can partner with for your next project.
10: Yeah, and let's go to one of those partners right now. That'd be Dave Warshay. And one of the things that we always talk about, Dave, the coolest thing is you get the chance to talk to people.
11: Well, you get a chance to talk to people as a builder.
10: Yeah.
11: As the consumer, you get to come out and talk with the builder.
10: Sure.
11: So if you're thinking about a project, and I say this every year, but I believe in it, you get to come out and talk to the builder, because if you're going to build a home, you're going to be hanging out with this person for a while.
10: Right.
11: So come meet them, see if your personalities work, see if you like what they have to say, and then you can engage in that relationship.
10: Where do all of the ideas come from?
11: They come from the builder, right? Yeah. So when you see something that's kind of cool that you like, yeah, ask about it. Can I do this in my home? Can we do this in a home that isn't this big? Can we do this in a home that's bigger? Can we do it in my current home? So, I mean, those are great questions because that's what we have answers for.
10: Okay, now these are all homes completely built. What about if I want to remodel? Does that ever come up on the fall tour of homes?
11: Every now and then we have a house that would be remodeled that's on the tour. But, you know, a lot of the contractors that you're going to meet out there may also have remodeling divisions and they're able to do that.
10: I'm just thinking that my house is only X amount of rooms, and here's a playroom or a golf room that I would like to build on. You know what I mean?
11: Right. Right. Yeah. Oh, yeah. Additions for sure. For golf sure. Sim rooms.
10: Yeah.
11: Hot, hot topics.
10: Okay, Wanda, we know when the fall tour of homes is going to be taking place, those two weekends. But what about, you know, location, location, location? Still number one when it comes to real estate.
9: Yeah. Well, you know, the nice thing about the fall tour homes, all the homes are in central Minnesota, from Sauk Rapids, Sartell, St. Cloud, St. Joe, Avon, Melrose. It's
12: convenient.
9: Yeah, go right to, we have an app that you can download on your mobile device at CMBA Tour, and that will give you directions from one home to the next, and they're all pretty much in order of how you can find them.
10: Very good. And I've got to wonder now, are these higher-end homes, starter homes, middle-of-the-road homes, all of the above?
11: Yes, you nailed it.
10: Good deal.
11: Yes, exactly. No, I think you're going to see a good mix of different homes, of higher-end luxury homes, and a lot of patio homes, because we like to show those off, and there are a lot of those.
10: David, I have to ask you, because sometimes the timing is not quite right, are there going to be some Worshay homes out there?
11: There are, nice. Yes. We've got two of them on this year. One at the Gates at Blackberry Ridge in Sartell, and another one at Daybreak Cove, which is in Sartell also. That one sits on 4 acres, I think.
10: Ooh, my.
11: Very, very unique. It's a patio home, but it's a two-story master bedroom on the main, and views.
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14: Busy weekend. I'm Paul Stevens, Fox News. President Trump wraps up a trip to Ireland today with his favorite pastime high on the agenda.
15: Yesterday was taken up by political meetings in Dublin with Ireland's head of government, Micheál Martin, and President Catherine Connolly. Day two of the weekend trip involves the sport of golf. The president waking up at his Dunburg resort, where the Irish Open Golf Tournament is currently being played. There are rumours the president himself will present the winner's trophy. The visit's taking place amid one of Ireland's biggest ever security operations. 1,000 US Secret Service agents are supplementing 3,000 local officers. Jonathan Savage, Fox News.
14: An Iranian commercial vessel attacked near the Strait of Hormuz. Fox's Claudia Cowan.
16: One person is dead, four others hurt, after an Iranian commercial ship was reportedly struck near the Strait of Hormuz. The U.S. military, which has previously struck Iranian-flagged vessels while enforcing a blockade, has not claimed responsibility. A second ship in the vital waterway was also reportedly hit by a projectile.
14: And the United Kingdom Maritime Trade Operations Monitor reporting that a vessel was hit by a projectile while transiting the strait, but it's not clear if that was the same strike being referred to. Disaster off the coast of Indonesia. A ferry carrying more than 240 people overturned in the Java Sea. One person confirmed dead, another 140, though, said to be missing in some very rough waters. Authorities say they're mobilizing every available asset to help that rescue effort. And the number of dead climbing to at least 76 in the Philippines following a fire on a ferry. 13 still missing. Forensic teams now working to ID the victims of that tragedy last week. Investigators still trying to determine what caused that deadly blaze. Sea accidents in the Philippines, though, are not uncommon. 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
14: Wisconsin gubernatorial candidate Tom Tiffany and a pilot said to be recovering from minor injuries after their four-seat plane lost power and had to make an emergency water landing in Lake Wausau. Tiffany says the plane began to submerge after landing, forcing both men to get out, exit, and swim to shallow water. First responders got to them by boat, took them to a hospital. Tiffany says both are expected to be okay. In Georgia, the Stockbridge City Council voting to remove Mayor Jayden Williams over misconduct allegations. Fox 5 Atlanta reporter Annie Mapp.
12: Jayden Williams is 23 years old and became the city's youngest mayor back in January, but now his time in office is up, and the city of Stockbridge has already reached out to the Henry County Board of Elections to hold a special election to fill his vacancy. The city accused Williams of using more than $4,000 on a city purchasing card for personal expenses. That included restaurant meals, clothes, haircuts, and a movie. The city also says he used the city vehicle for personal trips and spent more than $2,600 on gas. Williams said he did not intentionally use city funds for personal expenses and that he paid the city back.
14: That hearing also highlighting that Mayor Williams allegedly sent inappropriate text messages to an 18-year-old high school student who was seeking his mentorship. Voters in Sweden heading to the polls today, Sunday, in an election that could keep Prime Minister Ulf Kristersson's center-right government in power or return to the center-left government. Kristersson's coalition relies on support from the Sweden Democrats, an anti-immigration party that could enter the cabinet if the right gets enough votes there. His main challenger is a former Prime Minister Magdalena Andersson of the Social Democrats. I'm Paul Stevens. This is Fox News.
20: 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Now your local forecast from the Hanson Paving Weather Center.
7: Mainly sunny today with daytime highs approaching 68. Winds out of the northwest, 5 to 10 miles per hour. Clear skies tonight, lows level off around 46. High of 64 tomorrow. Thunderstorms likely. This KNSI weather update has been brought to you by Jeremy's Concrete of Sauk Rapids. I'm meteorologist Paul Trombley. Right now, 52.
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22: 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So I look over at my friend Niles Gens, and just as everything is fading and we're running out of time, and I said, Niles, I am scared to death to retire. And it's not a money thing.
23: Yeah, it's a common theme, I guess, for people. Some people won't admit it. Oh, no, retirement's going to be great. Well, it will be, of course.
22: Yeah.
23: But the biggest problem with retirement that you and I have, and we've talked for 12 years now on air
22: right. And
23: off air, time. You know, what are you going to do with your time?
22: Mm-hmm.
23: Okay. You want to be productive. You want to be active. Stay active, again, for lack of another word I can't think of. But you want to stay involved in not only your family but your community.
22: Yeah.
23: So you're busy. I would say without a doubt, you know, we have 1,000 plus retired clients, right. Well over 1,000. Looking at the ones that are the happiest are not the ones with the biggest bank account or the biggest brokerage account or the biggest, you know, accounts.
22: Yeah.
23: They're the ones that stay active. Okay. So I had a client in yesterday. His wife passed away a little over a year ago. And you've been there.
22: That's a tough one.
23: It's a tough phase in his life right now. He's staying busy, going to grandkids' baseball games and softball games and competitive frisbee, he told me, his kids play now down the cities.
22: Yeah.
23: Grandkids, I should say. But he's finding a kind of a loss. Like you said, you know, I did 50-some years with my spouse. We did things, and now I'm by myself. You know, I say, how do you go on a vacation, you know, by yourself?
22: Mm-hmm.
23: You know, how do you do this, you know, by yourself? Obviously, you've been there, done that. But again, you need to stay active in retirement.
22: Mm-hmm.
23: That's why I say plant the seeds now while you're working.
0: Yeah.
23: So when you do retire or you get retired, however you want to look at it, that you have something to go to.
0: It is suddenly within the past couple of weeks, it's just kind of wormed its way into my head.
23: Yeah. I often think of it, you know, Bob, you and I are in our 60s. You're a little further along than I am in your 60s.
0: You always like to point that out, don't you?
23: Well, you are older. You respect your elders.
0: Oh, I see.
23: If you want to talk to somebody about retirement, you know, come, you know, if you just want to sit down and talk about retirement, you know, I get 1,000+ clients that are retired.
0: Right.
23: I can tell you what they go through and things like that and need to prepare yourself. Scares my bejeebers out of my family of Niles retiring someday.
0: Yeah.
23: Because they know I have a case of busyitis. Mm-hmm. I mean, I keep to sit and watch. First off, I haven't been to a movie theater in years. Why? You got to sit there.
0: Yeah, exactly.
23: They won't say, okay, could you put that on pause?
0: Yeah, I got to go walk around for a while.
23: Yeah, I got to get the kinks out of my back or my legs. And I understand the new movie theaters, you know, they can bring you if you want a drink, they can bring you a drink. They can bring you
0: Barca loungers. It's wonderful.
23: Bacon cheeseburger and fries.
0: Sure.
23: And I'd love to sit by a bunch of strangers eating right behind my ear and smacking food. I'd love to do that someday. But again, we're getting kind of off track. You need to find a purpose before retirement. So mm-hmm. when you retire, you have that purpose. Could it be volunteering at the VA hospital here in town? Great idea.
0: Yeah.
23: Could it be volunteering at the Quiet Oaks, grade schools? Could it be pick up a carpentry class and start making cabinets or take an art class, take a cooking class? So we've talked off air. I'd love to take a culinary cooking class.
0: Yep.
23: You know, because I love to cook, or maybe take a barbecue class. But find something when you wake up every morning and go, I got nothing to do. I think I'll turn on the TV and sit there all day.
0: That's my biggest fear. I do not want to turn into that slug.
23: Well, I'd get rid of the TV for one thing.
0: That's a good idea.
23: Don't even have it.
0: Yeah.
23: But again, so we'll keep talking about that for the years that we're continuing to do the show.
0: All right. Now, Niles Gents is in studio with us. Their phone number at Gents Financial Services, 258-3688. 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And I have said this for years, not all financial advisors are created equal. And I think you have brought in some some documentation that proves that, yes, sir.
23: So there's a scare tactic out there. I do search the internet for content for the radio show.
0: Yep.
23: And to keep abreast of what's going on in my industry. It's evolving. This AI thing is jumping in all over. On the way up here, you had a news thing on AI. Yeah. But there's a misinformation out there. And there's a scare tactic. And I hate it when people scare people into doing something.
0: Yeah.
23: Okay. So when you're 65 and older, the vast majority of you listening today will go on Medicare.
0: Right.
23: Okay. I have not because I have group insurance at work and I need to maintain the group insurance for my wife because she's 3 years younger.
0: Right.
23: Okay. So when Helene hits 65, then we will look at Medicare.
0: You know, you and I are in the same boat. Kat's younger than I am too, so she is on our insurance through the radio station.
23: Okay.
0: Yeah. It just makes sense, right?
23: It does. But there's a thing out there called IRMA. E-R-M-A-A, IRMA. And I forget, I have it on my phone what those letters stand for. But what IRMA...
0: It's right by your water bottle.
23: Oh, okay. Thanks, Bob.
0: You bet it's black.
23: It's black like my... So there's a thing called IRMA. And what IRMA pertains to is that what... It's called income-related monthly adjustment amount.
0: Income-related. Okay.
23: Yep. So IRMA stands again for... The Medicare looks back at your adjusted gross income from 2 years ago.
0: Okay.
23: Your modified adjusted gross income, MAGAI. And what that does is sets your premium then what you're going to pay for Medicare Part B and Medicare Part D. Okay. B is outpatient medical care. Mm-hmm. D is prescription drugs.
0: Right.
23: Okay. Part A, if you're still working, that comes out of your paycheck every 2 weeks, however you get paid.
0: Right.
23: You're paying half. The boss is paying half. If you're self-employed, you're paying the whole thing yourself. And I don't recall what the percentages are. So when you turn 65, Medicare is going to say, here's what your premium is going to be for Medicare Part B and D. So let's focus on B, okay? They look at your tax return from 2 years ago, okay? The vast majority of the people listening today, your Medicare Part B will be $202.90 a month, $202.90. And if your spouse is 65 and older, same thing, $202.90 per month.
22: Okay. Do you have like what the income guidelines were there?
23: I do. For those folks? So that is if for an individual can make up to $109,000 of a modified adjusted gross income back in 2024. Remember, they go back 2 years.
22: Sure.
23: A married couple filing jointly can make double that, $218,000. So if your adjusted gross income on your tax return is below $218,000 as a married couple, your premium will be $202.90 per month.
22: Per person.
23: Per person.
22: Wow.
23: So what the scare tactic people say, you got to be careful with your income before you retire because your Medicare Part B premiums will be $400 or $500 a month.
22: That's what I thought mine were going to be.
23: No, contraire. Okay.
22: Yay.
23: You have to make up to $218,000 as a married couple. Now, there are married couples out there that are making more than $218,000. But the vast majority of listeners today are below 218.
22: I think so.
23: So don't let these people scare you. And I've been catching this like crazy on the internet. When you sell your house that you live in, that will affect your Medicare Part B premiums. Probably not. Okay. Because if you sell your home, and I'll just read it to you. Can selling your home affect your IRMA? IRMA, again, income-related monthly adjusted amount, which is affects your Medicare Part B premium. Yes, selling your house can affect IRMA. The profit of the sale of the home counts as capital gain, increasing your modified adjusted gross income. Because Medicare bases premiums on your tax return from 2 years prior, a large home sale will trigger higher Part B and Part D premiums. If that's the only thing you were told, you're going, holy crap.
22: Yes, sir.
23: But you got to keep reading, okay? Your primary resident exclusion. If you've lived in your primary residence, your homesteaded residence, two of the last 5 years as a married couple, you can have $500,000 of gains and not be taxed. So it won't go on your tax return. So let's say you bought your house years ago for $200,000.
22: Yeah.
23: Because the home prices nowadays, it's gone up to $400,000. Right. I don't know if that's a good example or not.
22: Sure.
23: Okay. So the profit is $200,000.
22: Right.
23: Well, the shysters out there will say, well, you made $200,000 on your house. That's going to make your Medicare Part B premium go up because you went over that $218,000.
22: Yeah.
23: Yeah. You probably jumped up to the $400,000, where your premiums are going to be $649 a month. The first $500,000 as a married couple doesn't count as income, a profit. But these shysters out there, and you probably noticed I've had hair in the back of my neck going up.
22: You're getting red.
23: The veins in my neck are going up.
22: Yeah.
23: Don't listen to these shysters out there. And that's the only word I can use on the radio show. Okay. They want you to come in the office. It's like a carrot in front of your nose.
22: Oh,
23: you ever been to a greyhound race where those dogs run around circle? They run that rabbit in the rail?
22: Yeah.
23: Don't chase that rabbit.
22: Don't chase the rabbit, okay? For sure.
23: Deal with a reputable, if it's not against financial, that's fine. But deal with a financial advisor that understand that can hold this in their hand. If you want one of these, give us a whistle at the office. I'll send this to you.
22: Remember when we were talking about Jimmy Walker being on TV and doing this Medicare baloney and some of the other guys that are out there too?
23: Yep.
22: I see this on television a lot, okay? It's an out-and-out lie. It scared me.
23: It's nothing but a scare tactic. You could call the 1-800-RETIRE.
22: Retire now or whatever.
23: Retire now number.
22: Yeah.
23: And get you in the office. That they're going to talk about that. Oh, I guess it doesn't apply to you. By the way, since you're here.
22: Golly.
23: But again, you got to understand this stuff.
22: Yeah.
23: Okay? But don't get sucked into these scams that are out there, okay? I don't know if that's the right word for this thing or not.
22: It's a scam.
23: But be careful.
22: Yeah.
23: Okay, so I that popped up on my phone 3 or 4 times yesterday. He said, Niles, you're on the internet snooping for stuff? Yeah, I want to see what's going on out there. what these people are doing to entice people to call. Okay.
0: Yeah.
23: But if you want this chart, give us a call. Laura will be in the office about 8:45. I'll get there about 9:05. Why don't you wait till I get there so I can tell her. So we can just email this to you or scan it or whatever. Okay. But it's the Medicare 2026 goes back in your 2024 income. So next year being 2027 goes on the 25 income. Now, granted, if you have a sale of a commercial property or a farm or you liquidated a bunch of assets, you got to be aware of this. It still surprises me. I've had people in the office at Niles. We sold an apartment building. We had a big taxable gain. And all of a sudden our Medicare jumped up. I said, didn't your CPA or your financial planner tell you? No, they didn't.
0: Yeah.
23: Well, you got to know this stuff because it will affect some of you out there if you're selling property or doing a Roth conversion.
0: Yep.
23: Roth conversion, another buzz phrase that gets people enticed to call people's offices.
0: Mm-hmm.
23: You got to know this stuff.
0: Folks, it's your money. It's the rest of your life. We don't have time for mistakes once you hit a certain number.
23: Yep. So, again, be careful. So, that's my vent for today.
0: Wow, that's amazing.
23: Yeah, so there's my vent. Okay. So, I did mention last week about the calculators that are now available on our website. So, there are 8 of them, Bob, if my fingers still work. When should I take Social Security? How fast could extra payments make you debt-free? So, example, Parker and Tori, our youngest son and his wife, are now in debt. Okay?
0: Yep.
23: As of last Thursday, they purchased a home not too far from Cathedral here in town and took out a 30-year mortgage.
0: Sure.
23: So before they signed the papers on the closing, I said, Parker, please send me the papers so I can check the numbers for you.
0: Yeah.
23: I did find some issues with the closing.
0: Uh-huh.
23: So I said, no, you get a hold of that closing bank guy and you fix this. So knocked off about $3,000 because dad looked at it.
0: Sure.
23: Okay? Anywho, so I said, here's your payments going to be. Okay. I said, tell the bank you want to make an extra $200 a month payment.
0: Right.
23: Why do I want to do that? Parker, can you afford extra $200? Yeah, no problem. It's going to knock 15 years off that mortgage. So in 15 years, Parker's 30.
0: Yeah.
23: So when you're 45, if you're still in that house, which I don't know, who knows if they will be or not, you're 45, you have a house that's paid for.
0: Yeah.
23: And then that payment that you're making, you can start putting that into additional money to your retirement accounts. Now, there's a new school of thought out there. So never pay off your house. Always have a mortgage on it. Use that money, leverage that money. I get it. I do understand math, okay? I still, though, like the gut check, me personally, of having no bills.
0: Mm-hmm.
23: I can't tell you how great it feels for clients of ours, Holly and I personally, where you go down to the mailbox and there's no bills in there. It's junk stuff,
0: yeah,
23: okay?
0: Yeah.
23: Where I can walk from the we have a long driveway. I can walk from the mailbox and just stop at the recycling bin and the garbage on the way to. Helen goes, anything in the mail? Nope, nothing.
0: Nice.
23: Yeah. But again, how fast extra payments can make you debt free? There's a calculator.
0: Right there.
23: How much does waiting a year to start saving cost me? Procrastination.
0: Right.
23: How much life insurance do I have? Okay. I'm a firm believer of life insurance. What can I safely spend in retirement? What's your financial fitness score? Will my savings cover college? Okay. Will my current savings grow enough for retirement? These are all calculators on our website are there for you to use. We don't hunt people down when they use these calculators. You'll be able to listen to a video, listen to instructions before you do it. If you want help deciphering the numbers after you look at them, then you can click a button. And then we'll reach out to you. If you don't click that button, then no reaching.
0: Right.
23: Okay. It's that simple.
0: Yeah.
23: Okay. But again, use it's Gentz Financial, GENTZ Financial.com. Go to the right. It says calculators. Click on it. Use the tell your kids about this.
0: Oh, for sure. Why wouldn't you sit down with your family like on a Sunday afternoon or a Saturday afternoon or whatever and pull this stuff up and just go through all of this stuff with everybody in the family?
23: This should be a high school
0: course. Yes.
23: This should be the high school. Your teachers out there should be showing this to your
0: students. Absolutely.
23: let them use it.
0: Yeah.
23: I don't get charged any more if 5 people use it today or 50 people use it today. Yep. It don't cost me any different.
0: You know, right? The service you would be doing to the young people of America today?
23: High school, college kids should be on this stuff here.
0: Yes.
23: Because that's who designed it, was a college kid.
0: Well, and let's just look at where our world is. If you think that life is going to get any easier in the United States of America, there's no way.
23: Well, it's we've
0: financially always, speaking.
23: We've always had a challenge. If you think, I was just thinking about this the other day. So you and I, as teenagers, our parents didn't have any money.
0: No.
23: Nothing.
0: Not till they sold the farm. Then there was finally some money.
23: Well, our farm's still in the family. So,
0: I know. I understand.
23: They never had. But we didn't starve. You know, I always remember roast beef and carrots and taters for supper. Absolutely. Or pork chops. You know, yeah. We got fed.
0: Yeah.
23: Okay, you got your 2 pair of jeans for school, and
0: you made it work.
23: You
0: man.
23: Blew a hole in it. Mom patched it. You know, that type of thing. Your 1 pair of tennis shoes. And you know, I talked to my grandkids now. You only had 2 pair of pants. Yeah.
0: How about the miracle of iron-on patches? Remember when that happened?
23: Yeah, my mom was excellent. Yeah, I do remember those. My mom was a good sewer.
0: Yeah.
23: She could sew a pair of jeans and no problem.
0: Sure.
23: And being a teenage boy, a boy, it blew out jeans. But the point is, the kids nowadays, and don't hold, there's some great teenagers.
0: Yeah, and you're not ripping on anybody.
23: Oh, God. I love the teenagers that are out there right now. I have grandkids who are teenagers, yep. And you do too, okay? I think kids nowadays are great.
0: Yeah.
23: Okay? They're intelligent. Well, they're stupid. No, they're not.
0: They're smarter in a different way.
23: They're different. We were different than our parents.
0: Sure. We are.
23: Yeah. My dad and I were not the same 2 people at all. Totally opposite.
0: And it shows. Not for your parents. That's not what I'm saying.
23: I thought you hit.
0: No. We are different than our parents were, and it really shows.
23: But it's always going to be. So let's look back at a flashback.
0: Okay.
23: As we're doing right now. Okay.
0: Yeah.
23: Times have changed over the years. Will times change in the future?
0: Every day.
23: I would assume so.
0: You bet.
23: Okay. Are there going to be challenges in the future? But has there always been challenges? Yes. Are the challenges more prevalent now than in the past? Yes. Because those 5 TVs you got in here.
0: Oh, yeah.
23: You got 4 computer screens in here.
0: Yeah.
23: Each of us carries a smartphone in our pocket, which is not to think they're not that smart. Okay.
0: Yeah.
23: But we're getting inundated with information constantly. Okay. So we have to figure out how we're going to handle that. So that comes down to the point of your retirement. Why we do this show. You got to figure out your retirement. Mm-hmm. I'm a firm believer of telling the whole story, okay? So generally speaking, Medicare Part B premium is $202.90 a month per person. So husband and wife, that'd be times 2 if you're both over 65. Husband and wife filing a joint tax return, their modified adjusted gross income, Medicare goes back 2 years.
0: Okay.
23: So the 2024 tax return, if your modified adjusted gross income as a married couple filing jointly is below $218,000 of modified adjusted gross income, you have the standard Medicare Part B premium of $202.90 per person. If your income filing jointly goes from $218,000 to $274,000, again, filing jointly, a modified adjusted gross income, your premium goes to $284.10 a month. So let's take an example that you sold your home. Let's say your income between husband and wife is $150,000 a year, just to pick an income.
0: Yeah.
23: So you sold your home and you made $250,000 a profit from what you paid for it and what you sold it.
0: Mm-hmm.
23: So the shysters will say out there, well, now your income $150, you made $250 on the house. So your income now is between $342,000 and $410,000, because $400,000.
0: Mm-hmm.
23: Your Medicare Part B, PB, I can't talk. Medicare Part B premium will go from $202.90 a month to $527.50. That's a scare tactic.
0: Yes, it is.
23: They are not telling you the whole story.
0: You know, folks, and okay? You will see this so much out there. They'll give you 30% of the facts, but then paint the rest of it.
23: Yeah, if they give you that much. So I'm going to read it to you. Does the sale of a home affect your Medicare Part B premium? First answer is yes. Selling a house can affect your IRMA, income-related monthly adjusted amount, The profit from a sale of a home counts as capital gain. Increase your modified adjusted gross income, like in my example.
0: Right.
23: Because Medicare bases premiums on your tax return from 2 years prior, a large home sale will trigger higher Part B and Part D premiums. If that's all you were told, and that's all the commercials tell you, yeah, you're going, oh my gosh, I just got hit with the bigger Medicare Part B premium.
0: Right.
23: But there's an exclusion. 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
3: News. I'm Pam Puzo. During a weekend trip to Ireland, President Trump weighed in on the war with Iran.
5: Iran wants to make a deal so bad. They're calling constantly. They want to make a deal.
3: State media in Tehran says one person is dead after an Iranian commercial vessel was struck in the Strait of Hormuz.
16: The U.S. military, which has previously struck Iranian-flagged vessels while enforcing a blockade, has not claimed responsibility. A second ship in the vital waterway was also reportedly hit by a projectile.
3: That's Fox's Claudia Cowan. Traffic in the critical waterway remains low. More civilians have lost their lives in Ukraine. Officials say at least 8 people were killed by Russian strikes overnight. 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
2: Reacting to 2 days of rallies by Republicans in Dallas, I'm Clayton Neville.
3: President Trump's made an extraordinary pledge as he tries to help Republicans keep control in November. Sagar Meghani, Washington.
4: I'll bet you remember where you were when you learned about the 9/11 attacks 25 years ago. I'm Joan Jones.
5: The firehouse that sits in the shadow of the World Trade Center, 10 House, has become a symbol for so many. I'm Julie Walker.
6: 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I'm Sue Aller.
7: This week, science fiction fans are celebrating boldly going where no one has gone before. I'm Kevin Carr.
1: All ahead on America This Week. You're listening to America This Week. I'm John Trout. President Trump was in Texas for a second day on Thursday as Republicans wrap up a first-of-its-kind midterm convention. Correspondent Clayton Neville has a recap from Dallas.
2: The so-called Trumpapalooza brought high energy and a loud message on day two that the stakes are high in the November midterms.
8: Hello, Dallas!
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2: Texas Governor Greg Abbott.
9: I'm here to tell you that Republicans are going to win this year because Americans want safe communities and secure borders.
2: Governor called them common sense policy.
9: They voted against common sense.
2: National lawmakers who spoke included House Speaker Mike Johnson, HHS Secretary RFK Jr. also took the stage. Republicans acknowledged today's 25th anniversary of the 9/11 terror attacks with a tribute. And on day two of the convention, President Trump left Dallas and went to Arlington for an event at the National Medal of Honor Museum.
10: Very special for me to be here. It's an American treasure devoted to the best and bravest warriors of our country.
2: The president went back to Dallas at the convention.
11: I pledge to the greatest president in the history of the United States that loves us so much he can't even breathe, that I will go out with my family, my friends. I'll do it anyway. I don't care if I'm registered or not. I'm going to try and cheat like hell like they do.
2: Vice President J.D. Vance was the keynote speaker on night two. He said the November midterms are about birthright.
12: I want our daughters to compete on a fair field where no politician tells a little girl she's got to surrender her trophy, her scholarship, or her locker room to a man.
2: There were several anti-Trump protests in Dallas during the two-day event, and a number of arrests were made, but the area immediately surrounding the event was locked down for days. People who live and work in that area say they're relieved that the event's over, and they called it the disruption. In Dallas, I'm Clayton Neville.
1: President Trump's promise of a $5,000 dividend check if the GOP remains in control of the House and Senate is what everyone's talking about from the Republican midterm convention. Washington correspondent Sagar Meghani reports the White House is working to clarify the statement, while the president, speaking on Fox News, said there's more than enough money to cover the more than $1 trillion cost.
13: Why not just give the money now? If you have the money, why not give it now?
10: Because they can't. I'll tell you what. Because the Democrats can't do it. Because with them, it's negative growth. With us, it's so positive. So we're taking in $21 trillion. No country's ever taken in anywhere near that. It's 4 or 5 times higher than the next. All because of that beautiful word that you and I love more than most others, tariffs.
3: President Trump's made an extraordinary pledge as he tries to help Republicans keep both Senate and House control in November. He's promising to send every American adult $5,000 if the GOP holds its majorities.
9: It will be called
14: the Trump dividend.
3: It's a dubious pledge, but one lawyer, John Day, says is legal because the president says it applies.

0: applies to every adult.
1: It's not a payment to individuals to try to get them to vote in a particular way. This money would have to be appropriated by Congress. It would have to be approved by Congress. It doesn't just exist out there in a slush fund for the president to hand out. So Congress would have a say in whether or not it gets authorized. And you can draw your own conclusions about whether that's likely or not.
0: The Committee for Responsible Federal Budget's Mark Goldwine has two big issues.
2: The president doesn't have any executive authority to send people $5,000.
3: The idea that we've had fiscal success is you know, backwards and bordering on laughable. What we've seen is deficits have been $2 trillion a year. That was true before President Trump took office, but it's also going to be true this year. We're going to borrow another $2 trillion. We don't have surpluses to give away.
0: Congress has to approve the payments, which would likely cost more than $1 trillion. And with the national debt topping $40 trillion for the first time.
2: We don't have surpluses to give away.
0: Sagar Meghani, Washington.
4: The National Transportation Safety Board is releasing new details into the plane crash at Miami International Airport, raising concerning questions about what happened to the Amazon cargo jet. Correspondent Mike Hempen reports flight data suggests the pilot tried to abort an unsteady landing before the fatal crash.
5: One is too often for the NTSB.
6: The Amazon cargo plane smashed into a van, killing five people inside. National Transportation Safety Board Chairwoman Jennifer Homendy says investigators are reviewing flight data and cockpit recordings and plan to interview the pilot and co-pilot to determine why the jet overran the runway while landing.
5: We want to hear their account of the accident before we release a readout of the cockpit voice recorder. The captain is 55 years old, received his type rating in the 7-6 in May 2026.
6: After hitting the van, the plane careened through a fence and smashed an SUV on a city street. Authorities say the five people killed were all inside a van used to shuttle crews that clean planes.
5: This is certainly very tragic. You would not think riding in a van to clean an airplane that this would happen.
6: Five others were injured. Two people remain in critical condition, while a third is in stable condition. The other two have been released.
5: Our whole goal as a safety agency is one thing. It's safety. It's to save lives. And that means our recommendations must be implemented or we're going to be here again.
6: I'm Mike Hempen.
4: We remember the 25th anniversary of the 9/11 attack and stories from the firehouse nearest to Ground Zero when America This Week returns after these messages.
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4: 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I'm John Trout.
11: 25 years ago, the world stopped as Islamic terrorists who hijacked four passenger jets used those planes as missiles to attack the World Trade Center, the Pentagon, and a fourth plane that crashed into a field in Pennsylvania. In all, nearly 3,000 people died, including 343 New York City firefighters, and America was changed forever. Joan Jones reports on some of those who were at Ground Zero that morning from a reporter, a Pentagon employee, and a stockbroker who never made it home.
12: At 8:46 on the morning of September 11th, American Airlines Flight 11 slammed into the North Tower of the World Trade Center, where Brooke Jackman was working as an assistant bond trader for Cantor Fitzgerald on the 104th floor, dozens of floors above where the planes had struck. Her call to her mom went to voicemail.
13: Tuesday, 9:17 a.m.
14: Hi, Brooke. Okay, mom, I'll be home. I'm okay. Okay, I don't know if this was, but I'm going to tell another story on the northwest corner.
12: 17 minutes later, United Flight 175 hit the South Tower as stunned New Yorkers looked on from the street. Reporter N.J. Burkett was setting up for a live shot for ABC 7 as the South Tower was collapsing.
15: This is as close as we can get to the base of the World Trade Center. You can see the firemen assembled here, the police officers, FBI agents, and you can see the two towers. A huge explosion now, raining debris on all of us. We better get out of the way!
12: Burkett survived. Back to the timeline, it was 9:37 in the morning that American Airlines Flight 77 crashed into the Pentagon, where John Yates had been working.
16: The sound, it was deafening, absolutely deafening. And I just remembered this bright ball of fire that just went right over my head.
17: That fire burned 35% of his body.
12: And at 10:03, United Flight 93 went down in a Pennsylvania field after passengers, including Todd Beamer, fought back against the hijackers. "Let's roll," he told them. In the aftermath, flags appeared everywhere. Churches filled, strangers embraced strangers, and Americans lined up to donate blood and to help however they could. The country was united by grief and a determination, at least for a while, that America would never forget. For America in the Morning, I'm Joan Jones.
11: In the week of the 25th anniversary of the September 11, 2001 terror attacks, stories continued to emerge of the heroic efforts to save lives that day. There were 343 firefighters who went to work that morning who never made it home to their families and loved ones, and more than 600 of New York's bravest died from 9/11-related illnesses and the toxic exposure to Ground Zero since that attack. Correspondent Julie Walker reports on a New York City firehouse that was first to respond to 9/11.
18: All of these years later, we gather on another Tuesday morning in September to reaffirm the sacred vow we made a quarter of a century ago. We will never forget. We say it and we mean it. We will never forget.
19: The firehouse that sits in the shadow of the World Trade Center, 10 House, has become a symbol for so many.
20: Guys are terrific. You know, they're always willing to open up and share their stories about the job and what they do and whether or not they were on the job in 9/11.
19: Tourists stop and take pictures. Firefighters visit from near and far.
20: I do feel like it is part of our job, part of our duty to welcome the public and, you know, answer their questions and make them feel comfortable because they want to know what it was. They want to know what it was like. And I believe we need you know, to respect the memories of the guys that we lost on that day.
19: A giant mural remembers the 343 members of the FDNY lost on 9/11. And through it all, firefighter Sal Organo remains.
13: People are still coming. 25 years, it's a good feeling. That they keep coming back. They want to remember. Never forget.
19: Six members of Engine 10 Ladder 10 died on 9/11. At 65, Organo is still on duty, the last of the firefighters assigned there in 2001 who still works there.
13: I wish my friends were still here, standing next to me telling the story. Some days not easy.
19: At Ground Zero, I'm Julie Walker.
21: Three jurors from the Lindsey Clancy murder trial are sharing new details about what happened inside the jury room that led to a mistrial. Sue Aller reports they all questioned the lone holdout juror who prevented a unanimous verdict. Audio courtesy NBC 10 Boston.
22: Three jurors from the Lindsey Clancy murder trial are now speaking publicly about what happened behind closed doors. They spoke exclusively with NBC 10 Boston and say the 7 days of deliberation were emotional, intense, and at times extremely frustrating. The jury ultimately deadlocked 11-1. At one point, jury foreperson Ronnie Carlson says she believed that panel had finally reached an agreement.
23: He admitted he had reasonable doubt, and I started filling out the forms. I was so excited.
22: But Carlson says the agreement quickly fell apart when the holdout made his position clear.
23: And then he said, but I'm still not going to say that she's not guilty by reason of insanity.
22: The three jurors say the holdout had difficulty accepting the defense's argument that Clancy was suffering from severe postpartum psychosis when she killed her children. They say he struggled to separate that mental health evidence from the fact that she had taken their lives.
24: But he had the hardest time getting off the fact that Lindsay viciously killed her children.
22: The jurors also described the atmosphere inside the deliberation room as increasingly difficult.
24: He would not interact with us.
22: And they say repeated efforts to discuss the evidence and reach a unanimous decision went nowhere.
25: And he just completely disregarded the information that they gave.
22: The judge declared a mistrial, and Clancy's defense plans to ask the judge to dismiss the case. A status hearing is scheduled for September 29th. I'm Sue Aller.
21: We'll look back 60 years when a 5-year mission went to where no one had gone before and created a sci-fi dynasty when America This Week returns after these messages.
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11: New Hampshire held a contested primary for the United States Senate Tuesday. Former Senator John Sununu fought off a challenge from Scott Brown, a one-time former senator from Massachusetts who later became a New Hampshire resident, to win the GOP primary. Sununu will face current Congressman Chris Pappas, who easily defeated Democrat Socialist Carisha Manzur. That Senate seat is being vacated by the retiring Democrat Gene Shaheen. Republican Governor Kelly Ayotte defeated two challengers Tuesday, setting up a race against Democrat Cindy Warmington in the general election. It was 60 years ago today that they boldly went where no television show went before. Entertainment reporter Kevin Carr looks back at the history of Star Trek.
0: 60 years ago this week, television took its first step towards the final frontier. Star Trek premiered on September 8, 1966, breaking new ground in the genre and elevating science fiction beyond pulpy children's shows. It featured an interracial cast with a Japanese helmsman, a black communications officer, and in season two, a Russian navigator.
1: I know this saying. It was invented in Russia.
0: Even before it premiered, creator Gene Roddenberry cast a woman as the first officer in the original pilot.
2: What are we running here? A cadet ship number one? Are we ready or not?
3: All decks are ready, sir.
0: Later, the original pilot was edited into the two-part episode, The Menagerie.
4: Spock received a transmission from the starbase. A message from the former commander of the Enterprise fleet, Captain Pike.
0: After cancellation, the show turned to animation as a Saturday morning cartoon in 1973.
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0: Three other series, Deep Space Nine, Voyager, and Enterprise, launched in the 90s and early 2000s. 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
0: I'm Kevin Carr.
11: That's our show for today. America This Week is produced by Jeff McKay. I'm John Trout. This is Westwood One.
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2: When you need to know.
3: Busy weekend. I'm Paul Stevens, Fox News. President Trump wraps up a trip to Ireland today with his favorite pastime high on the agenda.
4: Yesterday was taken up by political meetings in Dublin with Ireland's head of government, Micheál Martin, and President Catherine Connolly. Day two of the weekend trip involves the sport of golf. The president waking up at his Dunburg resort, where the Irish Open Golf Tournament is currently being played. There are rumours the president himself will present the winner's trophy. The visit's taking place amid one of Ireland's biggest ever security operations. 1,000 US Secret Service agents are supplementing 3,000 local officers. Jonathan Savage, Fox News.
3: An Iranian commercial vessel attacked near the Strait of Hormuz. Fox's Claudia Cowan.
5: One person is dead, four others hurt, after an Iranian commercial ship was reportedly struck near the Strait of Hormuz. The US military, which has previously struck Iranian-flagged vessels while enforcing a blockade, has not claimed responsibility. A second ship in the vital waterway was also reportedly hit by a projectile.
3: And the United Kingdom Maritime Trade Operations Monitor reporting that a vessel was hit by a projectile while transiting the strait, but it's not clear if that was the same strike being referred to. Disaster off the coast of Indonesia. A ferry carrying more than 240 people overturned in the Java Sea. One person confirmed dead, another 140, though, said to be missing in some very rough waters. Authorities say they're mobilizing every available asset to help that rescue effort. And the number of dead climbing to at least 76 in the Philippines following a fire on a ferry. 13 still missing. Forensic teams now working to ID the victims of that tragedy last week. Investigators still trying to determine what caused that deadly blaze. Sea accidents in the Philippines, though, are not uncommon. 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
3: Wisconsin gubernatorial candidate Tom Tiffany and a pilot said to be recovering from minor injuries after their four-seat plane lost power and had to make an emergency water landing in Lake Wausau. Tiffany says the plane began to submerge after landing, forcing both men to get out, exit, and swim to shallow water. First responders got to them by boat, took them to a hospital. Tiffany says both are expected to be okay. In Georgia, the Stockbridge City Council voting to remove Mayor Jayden Williams over misconduct allegations. Fox 5 Atlanta reporter Annie Mapp.
9: Jayden Williams is 23 years old and became the city's youngest mayor back in January, but now his time in office is up, and the city of Stockbridge has already reached out to the Henry County Board of Elections to hold a special election to fill his vacancy. The city accused Williams of using more than $4,000 on a city purchasing card for personal expenses. That included restaurant meals, clothes, haircuts, and a movie. The city also says he used a city vehicle for personal trips and spent more than $2,600 on gas. Williams said he did not intentionally use city funds for personal expenses and that he paid the city back.
3: That hearing also highlighting that Mayor Williams allegedly sent inappropriate text messages to an 18-year-old high school student who was seeking his mentorship. Voters in Sweden heading to the polls today, Sunday, in an election that could keep Prime Minister Ulf Kristersson's center-right government in power or return to the center-left government. Kristersson's coalition relies on support from the Sweden Democrats, an anti-immigration party that could enter the cabinet if the right gets enough votes there. His main challenger is a former Prime Minister, Magdalena Anderson of the Social Democrats. I'm Paul Stevens. This is Fox News.
2: 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Now your local forecast from the Hanson Paving Weather Center.
1: Mainly sunny today, with daytime highs approaching 68. Winds out of the northwest, 5 to 10 miles per hour. Clear skies tonight, lows level off around 46. High of 64 tomorrow, thunderstorms likely. This KNSI weather update has been brought to you by Jeremy's Concrete of Sauk Rapids. I'm meteorologist Paul Trombley. Currently, it's 57 degrees.
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1: Well, welcome to the Jason in the House podcast. I happen to be Jason Chaffetz, and I truly appreciate you joining me. This is, I don't know when exactly you're going to be listening to this podcast. That's a great thing about podcasts, right? You can listen to them anytime. But, as we record this, as we get into it, Labor Day, it starts to turn the corner into a little bit of a somber note for a moment. You know, we've had a great summer. It's been hot. There's all kinds of storms, people going to the beach, but Labor Day kind of marks the turn or the end of summer unofficially. I know it's not the actual date, but then, you know, kids are back in school. Things start to cool off a little bit, supposedly, although some places in this country are very, very hot. But there's also two things that are on the calendar coming up. September 10th, the assassination of Charlie Kirk. I'm going to talk about that in a moment. But then also 9/11. It's hard to believe it was 25 years ago when this unprovoked terrorist attack upon the United States was happening en masse, right? We had these hijackers. And you had the attack first on the Twin Towers. Airplane goes into it. That seems interesting, weird, doesn't make a whole lot of sense. TV crews start gathering, they're filming it, they're reporting it. Then a second plane hits. You have an attack on the Pentagon with a plane that goes into the Pentagon. And then you have what happened in Pennsylvania, which is one of the most heroic, amazing stories into itself. So we're going to talk a bit about that. We're honored, truly an honor for me to sit down with Frank Siller. You may have heard of Tunnel to Towers. If you watch or interact at all with Fox News, you probably know and have heard this story, but maybe in 30-second increments, maybe in 3 minutes. But we're going to hear the whole Frank Siller story, which is really kind of America's story, and it's an inspirational story. And, to be able to hear it in a little bit more detail about that specific story, but I think it's emblematic of so many, the thousands of people. I mean, look, we had nearly 3,000 people who lost their lives, and then thousands more afterwards that also lost their lives. It's just something we say, hey, we should never, ever forget. And let's also remember, we have about 100 million Americans. Now, that's not a precise number, okay, but it's a very rough sketch. 100 million Americans who were either too young to remember or were not born yet, given that it was 25 years ago. So you may be 22 years old, and you may have seen a clip, or you may have seen a documentary, or maybe you just see something showing up on your social media feed. But I can tell you, having lived through that, it was just an unbelievable emotional and scary time, because it was just up and out of the blue. And those hours that were playing themselves out, President Bush getting up in the air, pulling him out of the room there at the school in Florida, getting him up on Air Force One. Where was he? What was going on? Were there more attacks? People fleeing the Capitol, because the Capitol building may have, where were all these planes? It was a very scary time. And it would be remiss to just dismiss it or forget about it. And so I'm thrilled to have, honored to have Frank Siller. To those of you that have watched and listened to Fox News, probably have heard about Tunnel to Towers and what they do and how they do it, the good that they're doing to take care of people. It's really, this is a podcast is a longer format, and I don't want to wax on too long because I really want to get to this interview with Frank. His story is very emblematic. Like I said, it's very emblematic of what America was going through and what so many New Yorkers, New Jersey people in New Jersey, what they were going through. And so thrilled to be able to sit down and allow you to hear it in the first person from him. But I also do want to note September 10th, which is the assassination of Charlie Kirk. Charlie was a good friend. He and I had been texting in the days and really weeks before about his coming to Utah. I happen to live in Utah. Our daughter and son-in-law were going to go to this at Utah Valley University. I was going to go. My wife was pulling up in her car to meet us all there. And our daughter and son-in-law were in a different part. They wanted to be out in the sun, the full blazing sun. It was nice, warm, beautiful day in Utah. And a noon event. I wanted to be in the shade. I just couldn't sit in the sun that long. So I was off on the side in the shade. And then this shot rang out, and I can still hear it. I happened to have my eyes trained on Charlie as he was interacting with the person in front of him, having a discussion. And it was one of the scariest, most horrific things I went through in my life. It's kind of hard for me to not get emotional about it. It wasn't about me, but there were 3,000 people watching. And when that shot rang out, the crowd all ducked. They all like hit the ground. Now, many of them are already sitting, but they just hunched down. And then people started screaming. And then that led to people running. And I remember when it happened, you did not know if it was going to be the first shot, or was that the first of 50 shots? I mean, you just did not know. Couldn't tell where it was coming from. I took some guesses when I was on, you know, I got on TV in less than 30 minutes, I think, after it happened. I happen to have a studio at my home. And so as soon as it happened, I called, you know, my wife, called my daughter, called over to the White House to let them know what was happening. And, anyway, then I work with Fox News. I'm a contributor. So got on the phone with Fox, and they were really good to me. Fox said, hey, listen, you don't have to do this. But if you want to, if you can, if you're composed enough, and it was very emotional, obviously. I don't want to wax on about that. The story is the bigger story. About the life and legacy of Charlie Kirk, what he meant, what he was doing. They got a trial that's still playing itself out. But then also we have 9/11. And so they're back to back this week. It's a bit of a somber note. But we say it sort of trite. Hey, we're never, ever going to forget. Don't forget. Never forget. I hope that's true. And for those of you young enough that don't really remember it, I do hope that there comes a point where you actually study it and try to hopefully never, ever have to go through it.
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1: Time to bring on Frank Zeller. 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
2: Thanks for having me on.
3: It's hard to believe, but we are 25 years ago. I mean, it's 9/11 is 25 years ago. That's hard to believe.
2: Yeah, I mean, I was only 48 then. I'm 73 now. And my brother, Stephen, the hero, was 34. And he would be, this November, he'd be 60. So it's crazy how time moves along and how fast it goes. And one of the things that I often talk about is that, you know, we can't waste time. And my brother Stephen was certainly a proponent of that. You know, his childhood taught him a lesson that most kids will never be taught, that both my parents died by the time he was 10 years old. And he realized tomorrow is not promised. And, you know, through his loss, he became this phenomenal human being, and look what he ends up doing with his life, and makes this heroic run 25 years ago, you know, through the Battery Tunnel with his gear on his back and fire gear, and gave up his life to save others. So, yeah, 25 years. I just can't believe it's 25 years later.
3: Well, listen, the beauty of a podcast is we have longer than, you know, maybe a 60-second or 3-minute interview to kind of walk through, and that's what I'd like to do. And, you know, you have done so much good and helped countless people through this tragedy, and, you know, what you've done with Tunnel to Towers, it's just, it's the foundation has just been spectacular. I've watched in awe, and, you know, you've really moved, touched, and helped people from coast to coast. And I remember when 9/11 happened, you know, I remember it vividly. But we have something, I read something like 30% of our country now was not alive when it happened. And they have no perception of it. So, Frank, what I'd like to do is just kind of walk through the heroic actions of Stephen and so many others that day, and get your reflection on that. But then I want to go back and talk about the Ziller family and growing up and what life was like. So, but let's start with, you know, this this terrorist attack and what it did and what went down and what, you know, comes to mind when you think about it now.
2: Well, you know, there are so many things that I do remember about 9/11, 2001. You know, my brother was New York City firefighter. He was just finished his night tour in Squad 1 in Brooklyn, an elite firehouse that trained to be at critical situations to maybe help other firefighters in critical situations. And, you know, he often talked about, he, my brother Stephen, talked about the fact that we're going to get hit. We're going to get hit, Frank. We're going to get hit. And he said that numerous times about, you know, terrorists coming to New York and to America. And, you know, and he wasn't the only one talking about it, just to be clear. So on that morning, you know, he was finished his night shift and he was on his way home to play golf with my brother Russ, my brother George, and myself. The four Silla brothers were going to play golf, which we didn't get to do too often because we all have families and busy people, and you know how life is. And but when we did get that opportunity, we certainly cherished it. And but he heard on his radio scanner that the North Tower was hit. You know, these firefighters keep the radio with them at all times. And he turned his truck around, and when he did, he called his wife Sally up and he said, "Sally, tell my brothers I'll try to catch up with him later." You know, the South Tower wasn't hit yet, so you know, we all didn't know it was a terrorist attack. You know, it was odd. It was very odd. I remember my brother George walking into my house because we were going to meet at my house to go play golf, and he said, "Turn the TV on," and you know, we saw the North Tower on fire, and as we were watching it, we saw the plane fly into the South Tower, and my brother took his cap and threw it down and said, "Son of a, you know, I can't believe these, you know, what?" Yeah. And you know, we knew we were under attack. And what we didn't know is how Stephen got there or what he did. And but, you know, as the day went on, you know, I remember my brother George went to work at a sporting goods store. My brother Russ was at my sister-in-law Sally's house with the younger kids in the beginning of the day. And as the day wore on, I remember gathering, calling all my siblings and said, "Hey, come on, let's all be over my house. I mean, this day is very bad, but it might get even worse for us, the Silla family, if God forbid something happened to Stephen. I think we should all be together." So we all came to my, so at that 9:59 a.m. when the South Tower came down, I remember turning to my mother-in-law and saying, "Nancy, I think I just lost my brother." And once again, not knowing how he got there, just knowing that he would find a way to get there. And so, but later in the afternoon, when we're all sitting in my living room, a firefighter, Richie Obermeyer, calls my house. And Richie lived three, maybe four doors away from my brother, Stephen, on Staten Island. And he called me up. He said, "Frank, I'm down here, and it's really bad. You know, it's terrible. It's unbelievable." And I said, "Yeah, Richie." I said, "I'm sitting here with my family. Only one of my siblings that wasn't with me was my sister Janice, because she was stuck in Long Island. They weren't going to let anyone over the bridge, you know, or you know, over the Verrazano Bridge into Staten Island." So I said, "Yeah, Rich, I know it's bad." And he goes, "No, Frank, I just got to let you know it's really bad." I said, "Rich, we're watching it. It's real. I could see it. It's terrible. We're praying for everybody." He goes, "No, Frank, nobody's coming home." And what went through my mind at that point was, oh my God, this one, I can't believe that my brother, you know, who lost his dad at 8 and a half, our mom died when he was 10, that now his kids are not going to know this great man, you know, that he's gone, and that they're going to have to live a similar type life that he had to live. And I my heart was broken, and I had to walk in the other room and tell my siblings. And my sister Gina let out a screech that I'll never forget. And she goes, "Oh no, not Stephen!" And yeah, it was, "Oh no, not Stephen!" How could that little boy that was so much younger? He was the youngest of seven of us, but he was, my brother Russ was 24 when he was born, and I was 14 years old. I was closest in age, and all the others were in between. That, not that little boy that went through so much. And we literally were on our knees, and we said a prayer. We got off our knees, got to our cars, and we drove over to my sister-in-law's house that was literally a couple of minutes from my house. And a vigil started that, you know, we went to every single day until we got 100% confirmation. And we never really did, other than sad to say that his body was never recovered. But then we pieced it together. Then we pieced it together what he did that day.
3: Walk us through that. The, I mean, the foundation T2T.org, Tunnel to Towers. There's a reason why it's called that. Explain to people why it's called that.
2: Well, as I said, he turned his car around. He called my sister-in-law and said, "I'll catch up with my brothers later." You know, but you know, he went back to his firehouse, and he got his fire gear. Now, his company already, Squad 1, already responded. The ones that replaced him in the morning, where my brother was finishing his night tour, they're gone. They're already into New York. He gets his gear, he drives, puts it in his truck, drives to the mouth of the Brooklyn Battery Tunnel, and comes to a screeching halt. And I know it's a screeching halt because there was an eyewitness that told me this, you know what I mean, that saw my brother get out of the car and calmly put his stuff on, quickly, but calmly put his stuff on. And then, you know, when he got to the mouth of the tunnel, which was closed for security reasons, obviously, the police officer realized he's a firefighter and let him go through. And he jogs in, he runs into the tunnel. Now, that tunnel, for those that don't know, is nearly 2 miles long. And he has 60 pounds of fire gear on his back. And he goes through this tunnel and comes out at West Street, runs up to Liberty and West. There was a fire truck there, ladder 124. And he grabs a hook off the off this fire truck. And this Bobby Smith, a firefighter, says, he was the chauffeur, said, "Hey, Silip, put that back." You know, of course, my brother just keeps on running with it. You know, he needed an apparatus. He needed something. God forbid he had to open a door or save somebody, that you need a tool to open a door. And goes up West Street, and I believe he goes into the South Tower, because, you know, I'm sure he found out that Squad 1 was already there, and they were in the South Tower. They responded to the South Tower, and he'd want to be with the people that he trained with every day to fight this fire and to save people together. And while going up those stairs and saving others, he gave up his life. And when we found out as a family what he did, when we pieced it together and, you know, and found out what he did, you know, I remember saying to Sally, I said, "Sally, you know, this is maybe 2 weeks after 9/11 when I said to her, can we start a foundation to honor Stephen and what he did and all these great heroes and what they did?" And I said, "Hey, Sally, don't worry. You don't have to do anything. You got five kids. My brother left behind five kids, a 9-year-old, a 5, wow, a 3, a 2, not even 2, and a 9-month-old. And and I said, "You got the kids. We're older. The sibling, you know, Stephen's siblings are older. We'll take care of the foundation. You know, we'll make sure that his children know that his father was a hero, and there were so many heroes that day. And she said, okay, you know, she said, okay, yes, you can. I wanted her blessing. And I went back to my siblings and said, let's start a foundation. And eventually we ended up calling it Tunnel to Towers, you know, for obvious reasons. He ran through the tunnel to the towers. And, you know, from one man's actions, Jason, think about this, from one man's heroic actions, choice that he made, think of all the people that were helping because of what he did. There was no foundation like this in America. There was none. There were other great ones, and there still are many, many great ones. But no one does what we do, and most certainly not to the scale of what we do. And it's all because of what he did on 9/11.
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4: News. I'm Paul Stevens. President Trump speaking a short time ago on the continuing conflict with Iran.
5: Iran wants to make a deal so badly. They're calling constantly. They want to make a deal. They got to make the right deal. I'm not going to make a deal that's no good.
4: That comment from outside the Irish Open golf tournament in Doonburg, Ireland, where the president is wrapping up a weekend visit. An attack near the Strait of Hormuz.
6: One person is dead, four others hurt, after an Iranian commercial ship was reportedly struck near the Strait of Hormuz. The U.S. military, which has previously struck Iranian-flagged vessels while enforcing a blockade, has not claimed responsibility. A second ship in the vital waterway was also reportedly hit by a projectile.
4: And that is Fox's Claudia Cowan. 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
7: 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Now your local forecast from the Hanson Paving Weather Center.
8: Mainly sunny today with daytime highs approaching 68. Winds out of the northwest, 5 to 10 miles per hour. Clear skies tonight, lows level off around 46. High of 64 tomorrow, thunderstorms likely. This KNSI weather update has been brought to you by Jeremy's Concrete of Sauk Rapids. I'm meteorologist Paul Trombley. Currently, it's 57 degrees.
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11: Pre-planning is a task many people know should be done, but they procrastinate. We hear things like, it feels morbid, or I'll do it later. Hi, I am Leslie Carlin with Miller Carlin Funeral Homes. I get it. Talking about the end of life can be unsettling. But for those that have taken the steps to pre-plan, they feel a weight has been lifted from their shoulders and wished they would have started the process sooner. When I work with someone on their pre-planning, I want it to be a comfortable process. Honestly, one of my favorite meetings was with a woman that just could not come to the funeral home. We decided I would come to her, and we spent the Sunday afternoon in

0: It's exceptionally well done. I think it's even more powerful at night. The way it's illuminated, it's just really. I can't recall how many months old, but you know, it goes from the youngest to the oldest, and families affected that didn't think that day. They thought they were just getting on their own flight to go do their own family thing, and next thing they knew, they were being used as a weapon, a terrorist weapon, and the death that happened there was just horrific as well. But let's talk about Sillars growing up. So you're the older brother. So where was this? Where were you growing up? What was life like growing up?
1: You know, just to mention my book again, one of the reasons why I wrote this book is to introduce May and George Silla, my mother and father, who were outrageous mm-hmm. human beings. And, a lot of people know about Stephen and what he did, but they don't know about the story that I just talked about, and I talk about in a lot more depth in the book about 9/11 and where everybody was and some of the other great heroes that we lost that day, and some others were friends. I lost more than just my brother that day. But May and George Silla, like I said, Steve was the youngest of seven, and he was 14 years younger than me, and my brother Russ was 24 years old when he was born. So he was our little miracle. My father was 49, my mother was 44. So back in the olden days, that was very rare.
0: They were pretty old doing that.
1: It was very rare for that to happen. But so he became our little miracle, a very core of our family. And we were poor. We were seven kids and we were poor. But we were great. You know, we didn't care. You know, we shared beds. You know, my brother George and I were a year and a half apart, and we slept in the same bed till I think we were 12 years old or so. And think about that, how many fist fights we got in that one.
0: no kidding.
1: Yeah, so we would be facing the opposite way. You know, we'd grab, you know, somebody's toe get close to my face, we'd grab it and like bend it, and you know, you can imagine what happened at 2 o'clock in the morning, you know. But it was great. It was great. My sisters all shared a room, all three of them, and my brother Russ had this very small room until he actually went away when he was 14 to the seminary to become a priest and Franciscan. And often we would go up and visit him weekends, and my mother would make this big pot of tomato sauce with sausage and meatballs in it. I gotta let you know that when we kid growing up, we didn't have that, but somehow or another she was able to make this for all these kids that were from all over the country at the seminary. And and she'd even somehow or another be able to buy a box of eclairs, my brother's favorite thing, eclairs, and we'd have to carry this stuff in, and we couldn't eat any of it. We weren't even allowed to eat any of it. We had to bring it to her. So we're looking at like dogs, you know, with the tongues out, at this food. And but my mother wanted to always make sure that that these kids from all over were taken care of. But we prayed a lot together as children. My father was very intense on our spirituality and our faith, and my mother quiet and very quietly intense about our faith. She never raised a voice. My father was the exact opposite. He could go after you in a second and then say, he was over the top and then be apologetic, you know. But they was a great couple, and they brought us up to serve others. My father was part of the Third Order, as I said before, of Franciscans, and would visit the sick. And I remember him going out to hospitals a couple times a week, and I remember as a young kid asking my mother, where's daddy going? And she said, he's going to the hospital. I said, what, something wrong? And she goes, no, he's visiting the sick. And I said, what does he do? He goes, well, he talks to them, he reads to them, and he prays with them. And I said, oh my goodness, I was so proud, you know, of my father doing that. So needless to say, Sundays were great in my house because we were the focal point of a lot of other family members coming over, and my friends from my neighborhood, the Sunday, hanging out, you know, just having just spaghetti, but no meatballs or sausage, hanging out and be together. So it was a great, big, beautiful family that was just very close.

0: and we loved each other to death. And my father always said that it's always about family first. Family first, and God will carry you. Your faith will carry you through. My mother said, your faith will carry you through anything. And when something happens, just say, just offer it up to God. He will help you.
1: No, it's a great message. Where did this love of country come from? And I guess the second part of that is, you know, your brother decides to become a firefighter. Not everybody does that. That's a tough job. Why did he decide to do that? So my guess is they kind of go hand in glove.
0: It does. So we have we're a family of teachers, nurses, and first responders. You know, I have nephews and nieces that are all of what I just said. They serve. They continuously serve. Stephen saw some of my uncles as firefighters. I had one of my uncles was an inspector in a police department. My father was a World War II vet.
1: Really?
0: Yeah. So was my uncle. My uncle was in the Battle of the Bulge. My uncle Fred, my Uncle Duke, he'd come over on Sundays with his guitar. He was horrible playing the guitar. He was horrible singing it, but he thought he was great, and he'd smack it like he was this Latin singer, you know what I mean, the singer. But anyway, it was great, but he would always bring a dozen donuts or something, so we loved when he came every Sunday. We had all that background. But the most of all, I think what my parents taught us was to serve. And serve at any level that you could possibly. We're not here for ourselves. We're here to help each other throughout life and to serve. And, you know, obviously, Stephen always wanted to be a firefighter. And he worked with me for 19 years in the business that I was in. Actually, to the day he died, as a matter of fact, the day before he died, we were figuring out the next season, because, you know, firefighters have to work two jobs. I don't have to tell you that. The last thing we did was have lunch. And I remember, you know, to this day, exactly what we both ate. And when it was over, we hugged each other and we do the bro hug, you know, pull each other in and hold each other's hand, pull it and pat hard on the back. And I said, love you, brother. See you tomorrow. And they were my last words that I had with him. And he said the same thing back. And so we were, he wanted to be a firefighter. He wanted to be a firefighter. And, you know, well, my sister-in-law, Sally, I in the book, I go extensively about her perspective on 9/11 and then also their relationship with my brother. My brother was nuts, just so you know. And he was nuts, full of life, but crazy. I mean, really crazy. Their first date, just listen to this. Their first date, this is true. Somehow or another, she took her car, he took his car. I think she took her car, just in case it didn't work out, right?
1: Safeway.
0: So he says to her, I'll drive you home in your car. She says, okay. So they get in her car. It doesn't go into drive. It only can go into reverse. Now, he's at a restaurant on Staten Island that's about nearly, it's 4 miles from her house. He drives home in reverse for 4 miles up at, and this is New York you're talking about. Staten Island, it's not New York City, but
1: right.
0: These are roads well traveled. And so that's their first date. That's their first real date. And she recalls saying to her friend who set it up, her friend, I really could see myself marrying this Stephen Silla. And she was the little girl that he used to walk to school with when he was on Staten Island before my parents died. And then he moved off Staten Island and lived in Rockville Center with my oldest brother, Russ, until he was 18. Comes back at 18 years old and lives with me on Staten Island. I never left. And I still live there, 73 years. And he lives with me and gets reintroduced to Sally. And he has this date and they fall in love. with this, like I said, this little girl who used to walk to school with the Blessed Sacrament Grammar School. So tell me that there isn't a design up there, that God just like sets things in motion. And if you follow your heart and your soul, which could be clean as could possibly be, you're going to do good things. You're going to do good things. And he falls in love and has these five kids. He becomes a firefighter. He wanted to be a firefighter. And he not only becomes a firefighter, he's part of this elite house, Squad 1. And he gets a call to duty, and he answers the call. He didn't have to be there. He was almost home. He was almost on Staten Island. And he reacts and he does this action, and oh my God, it's just it's a beautiful love story with him and his wife Sally, and it's a beautiful love story in what he did with his life and sacrificed it all in Christ-like way.
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2: It's Jason in the house.
1: I think one of the most emotional moments I had when I was fortunate enough to serve in the Congress is when I went to Walter Reed and walked in, and one of the first people I saw was this young Marine from New York. And I thought I was prepared to meet with these, there were about 40 of them who had lost limbs serving our nation. And they were in rehabilitation. And I thought I was emotionally prepared for it. But I was not emotionally prepared for that Marine who hadn't been on the battlefield much. He had been on the battlefield pretty recently, and went to go shake his hand, but yeah, he had lost both arms and both legs.
0: That's Brandon Morocco.
1: It was so awkward. I just had tears streaming down my face, and I didn't know how to process it, let alone thank him and try to utter, you know, thank you, thank you. But, you know, it still touches me today. And the chance that, you know, I hope I get to see him again, and I hope he's doing all right.
0: He's doing good.
1: I remember, yeah,
0: he had a bilateral.
1: That was quite the moment.
0: He's the first to get two arm transplants ever in America.
1: Really?
0: Yep. Brandon Morocco, Sergeant Brandon Morocco, the first gentleman that we built, the first hero that we built a house for. So I know exactly what you're talking
1: somehow,
0: about.
1: Some way, I hope I get a chance to meet him again, because I saw him when he was there at Walter Reed, and I thought, what a hero. And it just was so impactful and real that it was amazing, because he's, you know, he's young. He's in his 20s. He was, you know. Anyway, Frank, you have done an amazing job in taking a horrific situation and making something positive for this country. And for that, I can't thank you enough. But, Frank, we also have to ask you a few personal questions, because we do this with everybody that comes on the show.
0: Go ahead, shoot.
1: All right? Just a couple.
0: Go ahead.
1: Just a couple. First concert you ever attended?
0: First concert, it was Santana at St. George Theater on Staten Island, and it was in
1: 70 something.
0: But I will let you know that I walked home afterwards, so it wasn't close. But it was on.
1: You didn't get in the car and drive it reverse for 4 miles.
0: No. Well, I could have too. But I will let you know, we're all nuts. So.
1: what was your high school mascot?
0: Eagles basketball, St. Peter's Boys High School Eagle.
1: Play
0: basketball and baseball.
1: Very good. If you could invite anybody, dead or alive, anybody in throughout history, say, hey, family, guess what? We got a guest tonight coming over. Who would you want to invite over? Break
0: that,
1: bread
0: that
1: with you
0: and your family. So easy. Jesus Christ.
1: Yeah, that would be the moment, wouldn't it?
0: It would be the moment.
1: All right, now this is a very serious question, Frank. I don't want you to
0: have a feeling it's not, but go ahead.
1: Pineapple on pizza, yes or no?
0: No.
1: Yeah, see, this is why we like Frank Siller. It's just easy. No questions about it. That is the proper answer. The judges like that, and we do appreciate it. So last question for you, Frank. Best advice you ever got?
0: My mother. is that when you're suffering and something bad happens, offer it up to God, and that your faith can carry you through anything that you have to get through.
1: Nah, that's great advice. Great advice. Frank, thank you again. I wish I was there with you in person, and I'm sure I will see you hopefully sooner rather than later. But thoughts and prayers this 25th anniversary to you, your family, and all those who were affected. I think it affected the nation, but those who have directly lost somebody, God bless them. And check out Tunnel to Towers Foundation. And Frank, thank you so much for joining us on the Jason in the House podcast.
0: Jason, thank you.
1: So I can't thank Frank enough and his family. He has an outsized voice on this stuff, and I think it's a great, wonderful thing. He's been a person who has put his heart out there, but he's taken his time, his talent, his passion, and done a lot of good with it. And it's going to help countless lives moving forward. And you know what? In the face of tragedy, that's about the best you can possibly do. And so I love hearing that story, even as horrific it is. Sometimes you have to go back and remind yourself and then take that tragedy, even though you may have been in a different part of the country and you didn't feel it personally. I think we felt it as a nation, and Frank personifies that in such a good way. So yeah, take a pause. The assassination of Charlie Kirk, one of the great, wonderful people, one of the great conservative voices out there. And then, but also 9/11 and all the heroism that happened there too. So let's remember that. Again, I'm hoping that what you can do is you can rate this podcast. We'd really appreciate it. Subscribe to it. Shows up every Monday in your box. And we got nearly 300 of these things. So we have a library of stuff that you might be interested in. If you're on a long drive, there's lots of fun stuff to listen to there. But remember, we're going to be back next week. So have a look at it. Rate it. Like it, subscribe to it, and then we'll see you again next time. I'm Jason Chaffetz. This has been Jason in the House.
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15: Questions overseas. I'm Paul Stevens, Fox News. President Trump speaking a short time ago on the conflict with Iran.
16: Iran wants to make a deal so badly. They are calling constantly. They want to make a deal. They got to make the right deal. I'm not going to make a deal that's no good.
15: That comment outside the Irish Open in Dunburg, Ireland. The president also weighing in on the war between Russia and Ukraine and the request he made to Ukrainian President Volodymyr Zelensky.
16: Mr. Zelensky has to do one thing. He has to stop knocking out diesel fuel in Russia. Let him go after targets, but not diesel fuel, because he's causing a shortage of diesel.
15: The president has spent the weekend in Ireland, set to return to the White House tonight. Iran says one person is dead, multiple others hurt, after a commercial ship was hit in the Strait of Hormuz. Fox's Trey Yingst on board the USS George Washington.
17: We are following the latest developments from the region. A lot of kinetic activity overnight as the United States, according to the Iranians, targeted a commercial vessel next to Keshem Island. And initial reports indicate yet another tanker or similar vessel in the Strait of Hormuz was hit with an unknown projectile launched by the IRGC overnight. Here on the USS George Washington, overnight fighter jets taking off one after another. Here on the flight deck of the USS George Washington, there are a variety of sailors who are working at this time to try to move different helicopters and fighter jets into position for when those operations are ordered. All Americans out here, they say they are excited about the mission and they're focused on what they need to do.
15: About 5,000 personnel on board the USS George Washington. Coming up a bit later today, 2 p.m. Eastern in Queens, New York, the U.S. Open men's tennis final. Eighth seed American Ben Shelton taking on the world's number one Alexander Zverev. 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
20: That heat's going to be out there for one more day.
21: Temperatures being 30 degrees above average.
18: 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Just click listen, then swipe right and hear the latest news updates on your time. 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
15: Wisconsin gubernatorial candidate Tom Tiffany and a pilot said to be okay recovering from minor injuries after their four-seat plane lost power, had to make an emergency water landing in Lake Wausau. Tiffany says the plane began to submerge, taking on water after landing, forcing both men to exit and swim to shallow water. First responders got to them by boat, took them to a hospital. Tiffany says both are expected to be okay. President Trump has said that he'll send $5,000 to every American if Republicans hold the House and Senate. Talking with NBC's Meet the Press, Republican House Speaker Mike Johnson saying the president is focusing on the needs of Americans.
22: It's about prioritizing spending and making sure that hardworking families can keep more of what they earn. And we're going to look at every ingenious idea on how to make that happen, and it'll be all be part of the process.
15: However, many members of Congress speaking out claiming that the president is simply trying to buy votes. On the Iran war, the president has said he expects the conflict to last beyond the midterms. In an interview with NBC's Meet the Press, Speaker Johnson saying he knows why the war is dragging on.
22: Iranians are not trustworthy negotiating partners, of course. They lie every day. They sit at the table, tell you one thing, do the opposite. For some of them, it's part of their religion. So this is a difficult, complex situation. It will involve, I think, other allies and partner nations around the world to ensure that we keep the region safe and keep all of our own countries and our people safe.
15: And gasoline has gone up to over $4 a gallon across the country since the start of the war, but the president claims prices will drop once that war finally ends. The number of dead climbing to at least 76 in the Philippines following a fire on board a ferry, 13 people still missing. Forensic teams now working to ID the victims of that tragedy last week. Investigators are still trying to figure out what caused that deadly blaze. Sea accidents in the Philippines are not uncommon. I'm Paul Stevens, and this is Fox News.
3: 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Now your local forecast from the Hanson Paving Weather Center.
4: Ample sunshine expected today with daytime highs approaching 68. Northwesterly winds 8 to 15 miles per hour. Clear skies again tonight. Lows dip down to about 45. Thunderstorms likely tomorrow. Daytime highs approaching 64. Cloudy skies expected. I'm Staff Meteorologist Paul Frombly on KNSI. Currently, it's 63 degrees.
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27: A serious warning tonight about the potential apocalyptic danger of artificial intelligence. It comes from a researcher who quit his job at Anthropic and says AI could threaten humanity within a few years. We are going to talk to him in just a few minutes. But first, to set the table, Fox Business correspondent Madison Allworth.
28: Jacob Coxon has worked at both OpenAI and then Anthropic, but he has just quit the AI lab. In his announcement on X, he writes, "Neither company is acting responsibly. They are racing straight to self-improving superintelligence and gambling with our lives." Going on to say, "The people building AI earnestly believe that it could kill us all by the end of the decade." His claims backed up by a senior AI safety researcher at the company. That executive writing, quote, "Jacob is correct here. We really do earnestly believe AI could kill all humans. I personally think it is greater than 10% within the next decade." This comes after multiple cyber attacks have been carried out by AI agents that went rogue.
29: They are signs that we don't know how to make the AIs care about us. If they succeed at making a superintelligence before anyone figures out how to make the AIs care about us, that's a recipe for disaster. And people in these companies know it, and they're worried.
28: So far, the White House has taken a very light-touch approach to regulation to maximize economic benefits and to continue in the race with China. Treasury Secretary Scott Bessent emphasizing that matters above all else in the AI race.
30: There is no day after tomorrow if China wins at this. Like everything, a $1.5 trillion defense budget, the Iron Dome, if they were to pull away for us on AI, then nothing would matter.
28: We have reached out to Anthropic for comment on Coxon's departure and his claims, and we have not yet heard back. Brett?
27: Madison, thank you. Let's now welcome in former Anthropic researcher Jacob Coxon. Jacob, thanks for being here. I want to start at the beginning about what your feeling was, what job you were in, and why you got to this point of coming out.
31: Yeah, nice to be on here. So I was working on building AI systems to make them smarter. And recently I've come to the realization that many people expect the AI systems in the next few years to be potentially capable of essentially taking over the world. So it's basically a gamble that's happening on the part of these companies where there's a strong chance that these AIs could take over.
27: So you put that as a strong chance. You know, Evan Hubiger, who is alignment science lead at Anthropic, posted after you posted saying, "Jacob is correct here. We really do earnestly believe AI could kill all humans. I personally think it's greater than 10% within the next decade. I believe Anthropic is trying its best, but we do not yet have a plan to solve alignment for superintelligence and are not clearly on track to." Most people stopped there. The next thing he posted, "To be clear, as we say in our latest risk report, I think the risk from present models is low. What I'm worried about is superintelligence arising from recursive self-improvement, as we have said, is happening faster than we thought." Can you parse that and the threat right now?
31: I agree with Evan that right now the threat is minimal of actual takeover. But recursive self-improvement, this AI is making themselves smarter, could happen as soon as next year. Some people even say 6 months. So this attitude is shared across the industry, where people essentially are aware that the work they are currently doing, if we don't slow down, could lead to AI takeover by the end of the decade.
27: So what do you say to the people who look at this and say the American government could potentially put in regulations, could put in guardrails, and could throttle back some companies or set up regulations, but we have no control over what China does, what India does? How do you answer that question? You heard Scott Bessent in the piece before this kind of make a similar argument.
31: I think you have to think of this as an arms race. This technology is not ordinary technology. It's not like other forms of innovation. This is essentially a super weapon. And I think that I expect the international community to be ready to make agreements about how to control the development of super weapon technology.
27: So people would say, if you say it's like an arms race, then we've dealt with nuclear weapons and kind of a standoff with mutual assured destruction and worked with allies and enemies to say we've got the stuff too. Don't think that you're going to get away with anything. So does that work against what you're saying? What would you like to see happen?
31: Yeah, so unfortunately, we know how to control nuclear weapons, pretty much. We don't yet know how to control AI. This is possibly the most dangerous technology that humanity has ever created. It's basically out of science fiction. I think we have no other choice but to cooperate internationally, because an arms race would be disastrous in a way that no other human activity has been in the past.
27: You were at OpenAI before. You left them with concerns about security. Now you're at Anthropic. You have concerns about security. Specifically, what do you see? If you're talking to somebody on the couch at home, what did you see that said, holy cow, this is the moment I have to speak out?
31: Yeah, so there are two things. One is the models are getting better very, very quickly. When I think about my work next year, the AI is doing like almost all of my job. The AI is getting very smart. And the second is that in the recent few months, we've seen that we don't yet know how to control these systems properly. The cyber attacks carried out by OpenAI models on third-party infrastructure were concrete proof that scenarios that we previously thought of as science fiction are going to come true. So what I see is two things: very intelligent AI systems and hard proof that we don't know how to control them. And when you put those two together, it basically spells disaster as far as I'm concerned.
27: Okay, so can we avoid the 10%? Can we as a country do something that changes the dynamic here?
31: I definitely think we can. I think the problem is not unsolvable. It's not like we think this is some impossible thing. It's just we're racing so fast, we haven't got time to solve it correctly. We're not being careful. And everyone wants to be careful. I think it's just people are begging for regulation. I think it's just a matter of somebody stepping in and being able to ensure that we don't race ourselves into extinction. The problem is eminently solvable.
27: But you think leaders at Anthropic and OpenAI want to be safe, don't you? Or are you alleging that they don't?
31: Yes. I think they do. I think if you look at their public statements, many of the leaders of both companies have publicly expressed the desire for some sort of slowdown agreement. They've also publicly expressed extreme fear over the way things are going. I think the problem is people aren't yet taking them seriously. But I hope that soon people will be forced to take them seriously, because it'll become so apparent that this tech is so scary. Like, it's not just a marketing stunt. These people are deadly serious that they think their industry needs to be regulated as soon as possible.
27: Do you work with any third parties as far as this whistleblowing and coming out?
31: Not at all. This is entirely my own personal concerns about safety and things that I've seen personally and conversations I've had.
27: And we appreciate you telling it here first on Special Report. Last thing, for the people who say there are so many benefits that can come out of AI, we can solve cancer, we can do all of these things, and the list continues. Where is the risk reward here in the short term about what we can do with AI?
31: What I'll say is we're on the doorstep of tremendous discoveries. Like you said, cures to diseases, solving many, many problems we face could happen very, very soon. The issue is we're on the doorstep of, like, essentially abundance, but we're rushing in too quickly. All it takes is a little bit of moderation, and over the next 10 years, we can have all of those things. We can just have them safely and slowly, and in a way that isn't a sudden exponential change that completely messes everything up.
27: You think, optimistically, that we can figure this out?
31: I think definitely. I think if we actually try, instead of submitting to the inevitability of a doomed race or a hubristic gamble, then we can solve it. Like, the problem is not unsolvable.
27: Well, we appreciate you coming here first, telling your story. We'll obviously follow this every day because a lot of people are really concerned, and they are also really looking at this issue as changing the world. Jacob, thank you so much.
31: Thank you.
27: Overseas, Iran-backed Houthi terrorists are now in control of a critical port city in Yemen. That area is vital to regulating shipping through the Red Sea. Chief International Correspondent Steve Harrigan has the latest tonight from Tel Aviv, Israel.
0: Houthi fighters are on the move. The Iranian-backed forces have taken control of Yemen's key port city of Mocha on the Red Sea and are after an even bigger prize, the Bab el-Mandeb Strait, through which flows 12% of the world's oil. The Houthis have been targeting Saudi energy infrastructure with drones and missiles and have vowed to blockade Saudi vessels. The Saudis have responded with waves of airstrikes, but the Houthis have shown an ability to scatter and regroup for fresh attacks.
1: Of course, if they do move south and take Perm, then that will give them even more control as they affect what is really an Iranian policy and an Iranian strategy where they're using their proxies to help them shut down the strait, help them conclude this war with the Strait of Hormuz being in Iranian hands.
0: At the same time, back and forth strikes between the U.S. and Iran are again heating up, with U.S. forces destroying five Iranian oil tankers in response to multiple failed Iranian attempts to strike a U.S. warship near the Strait of Hormuz. Fox has confirmed Iran did succeed in damaging several U.S. military planes in Jordan with an extended ballistic missile attack. One U.S. A-10 Warthog plane lost a wing, and eight jets received minor damage and are already back in operation. There were no casualties. The U.S. fired dozens of Patriots to intercept the Iranian missiles. Brett?
27: Texas. Steve Harrigan in Tel Aviv. Steve, thank you. Up next, when we come back, we'll talk with President Trump's special advisor on AI.
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6: 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And in a key Senate race, James Tallarico is currently trading at 50% to beat Ken Paxton. 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
27: Welcome back. We are getting a lot of reaction tonight. We talked to a former Anthropic researcher who's warning that artificial intelligence could wipe out humanity within a decade. Here's Fox business correspondent Madison Allworth.
31: We don't yet know how to control AI. This is possibly the most dangerous technology that humanity has ever created.
21: 27-year-old Jacob Coxon grabbed the attention of the internet when he publicly resigned from Anthropic, citing concerns that the people developing AI believe it could destroy humanity. Coxon worked at Anthropic for 4 months and was just 2 months shy of some stock vesting with the company, ahead of what some believe will be the largest IPO ever. But the speed in which his tweets took off made critics skeptical of his sincerity. Independent journalist Jordan Schachtel, an outspoken critic of AI doomerism, wrote, "There is a prox 0% chance he organically placed it on his own. This was a coordinated doomer op." The response to Coxon has been swift. Next week, Senator Bernie Sanders will be hosting a briefing with prominent AI experts. In a letter to colleagues, Sanders says, "Congress needs serious discussions about this issue." Meanwhile, Senator Josh Hawley has launched a Senate probe into OpenAI over its breach of Hugging Face. OpenAI is calling for regulation. The AI lab is now asking for national safety requirements, state legislation until Congress acts, and voluntary industry and global standards. But proposals like that are what make critics skeptical of this AI doomerism. Critics argue this could be a move by large AI companies to regulate away competition. Brett?
27: All right, Madison, thank you. Let's bring in David Sacks, chairman of the President's Council of Advisors on Science and Technology. David, thanks for being here. What do you make of Jacob Coxon and his statements and what he tweeted out and what he's saying?
1: Well, Brett, I think your first question to him last night was the correct one, which is you asked him who he was working with, and he said nobody. And the internet has had a day to review that. And what they've seen is that this is an account of a relatively low-level staffer of Anthropic who had never tweeted before, who had no followers. And all of a sudden, he posts this tweet, and it gets amplified by the biggest doomer NGOs. So the odds of that he's not working with them are very low. And the clincher of this is that the Wall Street Journal ran a story about his resignation tweet, and they posted that story 18 minutes before the tweet itself got posted. So obviously, he was working with the Wall Street Journal on this story. So, you know, he's trying to portray himself as just this organic, you know, viral phenomenon. But the truth is that this was a well-orchestrated media op, and it's designed to scare the public about AI so that these NGOs can implement their preferred approach to AI, which is a government takeover, is to have very heavy-handed government regulation of AI.
3: Here is that question, by the way, just to put it up, that I asked last night. Do you work with any third parties as far as this whistleblowing and coming out?
31: Not at all. This is entirely my own personal concerns about safety and things that I've seen personally and conversations I've had.
3: And we went down the road there, David. There are others besides Jacob who have come out and expressed concern about AI and keeping it in a box and regulations, even as we're having this competition with China as they're moving forward as well. How do you see that? Let's put Jacob aside and that concern about AI broadly.
1: Yes. Well, I mean, one of the things that Jacob claimed and others have claimed is that we can reach a deal with China and that if we pause, they will pause. And there's simply no basis for believing that. Chinese officials have never said that. And in fact, if you look at the statements of Chinese officials and their AI companies, they believe that AI is something that's very good for their economy, and they are interested in moving that forward. And they frankly don't have these doomer groups in China pushing for a pause. So they're not interested in a pause. And if we were to stop or pause, then I don't think they would. And even if we could agree with them on that deal, I don't think it'd be enforceable. There'd be no way of verifying it. And one last point on this is that the Chinese public is actually, if you look at polling of the Chinese, they're quite optimistic about AI. Something like 80% of Chinese people think AI will be a positive for them. So frankly, they don't have this giant influence operation of these doomer groups in China. What we have here in the U.S., though, is we have this huge media campaign against AI, and it is turning the public against AI. And if we do try to pause or stop our AI development, we will play into China's hands. And frankly, that is why there is evidence that the CCP is supporting some of these doomer campaigns in the U.S. They would love for us to stop AI development over here.
3: You keep on going the doomer campaign, and we've looked into Jacob. He was at Anthropic for 4 months, OpenAI for a few years. There are others in the system in Anthropic and OpenAI who have expressed concerns, David. So, I mean, just explain when you say doomer group, is this a psyop, you're saying, an organized thing from the inside?
1: Well, what I would say is that there's different camps or schools of thought about AI in Silicon Valley. There are groups that like the effective altruists and the rationalists, and there's sort of like these schools of ideology about it. And you could sort of brand one end of the spectrum, or these doomer groups have this very negative view of AI. Then there's other groups or other people have a very positive view. For instance, we heard Jensen Huang talking at the Goldman Sachs conference today, and he said that Jacob's comments were silly, they were foolish, they were irresponsible, they were untrue. He is more optimistic about AI. I saw other researchers at other labs saying that they expect big medical breakthroughs because of AI. So I guess what I'm telling you is that Jacob is being portrayed in the media as representing this broad swath of Silicon Valley. To be sure, there are others who think like him, but it is not a monolith. There is a very diverse set of opinions about the future of AI.
3: All right, we appreciate your time looking over my shoulder about what's happening here. This is a topic that's obviously going to be front and center for a long time. David, thank you very much.
4: We'll be back with more right after this.

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2: News. I'm Pam Puso. Whoever wins AI wins. That from President Trump, who appeared to downplay the technology's potential safety concerns despite warnings from some AI developers.
3: I think you have a lot of negative forces that are bringing it up that shouldn't be bringing it up, and they're bringing up things that won't happen.
2: That viewpoint differs from House Minority Leader Hakeem Jeffries.
4: We should take decisive action now, so that we can slow down, as the CEOs have recently acknowledged, slow down the pace of development.
2: The New York Democrat on ABC's This Week. Fresh attacks aimed at Saudi Arabia by Houthi rebels in Yemen. This after the Houthis captured a key port city along the coast of the Red Sea and an island. 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
5: When you need to know, your weather is on KNSI. Now your local forecast from the Hanson Paving Weather Center.
6: Ample sunshine expected today with daytime highs approaching 68. Northwesterly winds 8 to 15 miles per hour. Clear skies again tonight. Lows dip down to about 45. Thunderstorms likely tomorrow. Daytime highs approaching 64. Cloudy skies expected. I'm staff meteorologist Paul Frombly on KNSI. Currently, it's 63 degrees.
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16: The Texas Senate race could be one that determines whether

0: plan to address economic issues. Who do you think speaks to that?
1: Ken Paxton, just based on his economic plan that he's come out with and talked about, I think, you know, decreasing regulation, decreasing taxes. Something that he talked about that I really liked was the tax deduction for first-time home buyers. And, you know, being a young person who wants to hopefully own a home in the near future, that's huge.
0: So if you had advice for Attorney General Paxton in this election, what would it be?
1: I'd like to see more of a personal side of Ken Paxton. I think he's been a very proven attorney general. He's done a lot of great things. He's a Trump-backed candidate. But I think seeing a little more of that personal side would be great. In contrast, you know, James Tallarico, he's running a lot of ads.
2: I'm James Tallarico.
3: I'm leaning towards more Tallarico. He's definitely more aligned with my beliefs and my values on the immigration, and as well on faith and education.
0: Pima is leaning toward voting for James Tallarico, but wants to keep her options open as she learns more about the candidates. What do you need to hear between now and November 3rd to kind of lock in?
3: I would definitely say more opportunities for our immigrants to obtain that legal status and be a part of our community legally, and not to separate our families, not so much cooperation with ICE.
0: Pima is one of many young voters in Dallas looking at the 10 most populous cities in the U.S. Dallas and Fort Worth rank at the top of the list for youngest population by median age. Are there other young people who are engaged like you?
3: Around in my community, I do definitely see it more through social medias, through the platforms that I use, like TikTok.
0: You're obviously excited about voting.
3: I'm so excited to use my voice. I think it's important that young voters inform themselves first.
4: And that's kind of what my interest is, in keeping the majority.
0: Marianne Faison has traditionally voted for Republican candidates, but is currently undecided in the Texas Senate race.
4: I've stayed probably more on the Paxton side, simply because I know how important it is for the Republicans to have a stronger voice in Congress. There are a lot of issues that are coming up and need to be thought about and decided.
0: But you're going to make your decision between now and November.
4: I have time. I have time, so I'll start reading all their information.
0: You're going to watch closely.
4: Watch closely. I'll actually kind of watch the other elections that are going on in other parts of the country
0: to determine the majority.
4: To see what it is on the majority, and that's kind of what my interest is in keeping the majority.
0: So voters around Texas, thank them for talking to us. A lot of folks focusing on this race. Democrats in Texas did some counter-programming, hosting a media availability with Illinois Governor J.B. Pritzker and state party officials. Texas has been considered solid GOP territory for decades, but people are looking at the polls, and Democrats are saying it could change this November as Democrat James Tallarico mounts a significant challenge to Republican Ken Paxton in the Senate race. Tonight, correspondent Brooke Taylor has an exclusive interview with the man trying to turn Texas blue.
5: First off, a lot of your past remarks and controversial comments, we've heard it resurface in some of these campaign ads. During a 2021 hearing, you said
6: modern science obviously recognizes that there are many more than two biological sexes. In fact, there are six.
5: Do you still believe that?
6: No. I've missed the mark on some of my past statements. I will be the first to admit it. What I meant is that there are two sexes, and then there's a small percentage of people with genetic abnormalities. I obviously didn't say it correctly. There are not six sexes. There are two. And I think the reason that politicians in that convention center across the street want to talk about six sexes is because they don't want to talk about $6 diesel.
5: Just to nail it down here, standing with me, you can confidently say there are two sexes, a man and a woman.
6: Absolutely.
5: Speaking of gender, would you vote in favor of a national ban for transgender surgeries when it comes to minors?
6: Absolutely. And in fact, in the legislature, I voted for an amendment that would have restricted the bill in question to a ban on surgeries for minors.
5: In 2023, you voted against SB 14. That was the Texas law banning transgender surgeries for minors and puberty blockers. How come you voted against that?
6: Because the bill was overly broad. And in fact, if you go back and check, I voted for a major amendment to limit the bill to banning surgeries for minors. So I've been consistent on this issue.
5: And what about biological men competing in women's sports? That's a big deal here in Texas.
6: That's right. And I oppose trans athletes playing

0: in girls' sports if it endangers safety or fairness. Every sport has to be safe and fair.
1: What would your response be to voters who listen to this and they say, you know, he had this stance, this seems like a drastic 180 from what we've heard from him in the past. Is he just trying to get our vote, and then once he governs, he's going to govern as a progressive?
0: I would look at my legislative history. You shouldn't believe anything a politician says, whether it's me or Ken Paxton. You should look at what we've done. And if you look at Ken Paxton's history, he has spent his entire career enriching himself on the public's dime. I'll put my record up against Ken Paxton's every day of the week.
1: In 2021, you said,
2: God is both masculine and feminine and everything in between. God is non-binary.
1: Do you still stand by that?
0: I was being provocative with that statement. I get that. What I was trying to say is that you can't use human categories to define God. And that's not controversial theologically. In fact, the late Charlie Kirk, the late Pope Benedict all said the same thing.
1: He once said that
3: our southern border should be like our front porch. There should be a giant welcome mat out front and a lock on the door.
1: I know you've since stated that what you meant by that is migrants who come into the country and don't have a criminal background, want to pursue the American dream, they should be allowed here, but criminals should be locked away. What about the more than 10 million illegal migrants that came here under the Biden administration? What should happen to them?
0: So this is what people hate about politics. You know, I've said that our southern border should be like our front porch. There should be a lock on the door, and there should be a welcome mat for people who want to come here the right way. And that's what most Texans agree with. I think that's what most Fox viewers agree with. But Ken Paxton cuts the part where I said a lock on the door. He just cuts the clip in half because he doesn't want people to know that I support border security. He doesn't want people to know that I called out Joe Biden for failing us on our southern border. I think we've got to create, as part of a comprehensive immigration reform package, which includes border security, I think we should include a pathway to citizenship for folks who have been here for years and decades, folks who don't pose a threat to public safety, and people who are willing to pay back taxes, who are willing to learn English. I think we should have a pathway for those folks to join us as full citizens.
1: Do you then wait, though, until someone, an illegal migrant is here, doesn't have a criminal record, and then hurts an American? You have a case like Jocelyn Ungray. I know you know that story.
0: Yes, of course.
1: Here in Texas, a 12-year-old brutally killed two illegal migrants from Venezuela. They didn't have a known history. They were caught and released, and it wasn't until they murdered this young girl.
0: And it's why we should know who's coming into our country. It's why I'm a border security Democrat. And let me say something a lot of Democrats won't say. It is not racist to want to know who's coming into your country. And I believe that. And it's why we need to make sure that we know exactly who is coming into our country. We need to have a full, orderly vetting process to ensure that we are keeping Americans and Texans safe.
1: And here in Texas, we are one of the few states with a state income tax.
0: Yes.
1: Do you believe that here in Texas, we should have a state income? We should not have a state income tax.
0: We should not have a state income tax. Texans are already struggling with these corrupt tariffs that are driving up grocery prices. They're struggling with high gas prices because of this disastrous war in Iran. So the last thing we need is a state income tax in Texas.
1: If you win this, should our voters expect you to vote for or against adding Supreme Court justices, more than nine?
0: Well, I think the Supreme Court needs to be overhauled. We have seen that corruption has infected the judicial branch, just as it's infected the legislative and executive branches. And so you're going to expect that I will vote for overhauls to the Supreme Court. That'll include binding codes of conduct for our justices. It'll include term limits. And I'm open to a discussion about expanding the number of justices.
1: And again, Brett, despite saying that about the state income tax, he did vote against banning that state income tax. But, you know, I asked Tallarico why he decided to finally do this interview with Fox News. He claimed he has family members that watch Fox News. He says, I want to earn the trust and support of every Fox viewer, and said he wants to be a senator for every Texan. So, Brett, a lot of information we got there, and his team only giving us a few minutes, about 10 minutes or so, but I think we got a lot covered in that amount of time.
4: Yeah, Brooke, thank you very much here in Texas. Thank you.
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10: 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That's 6.4 million kids now getting STEM in after-school. 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
23: He may not dress right, he may not talk exactly perfectly, and he may not be the best-looking guy I've ever seen. But you know what he is? He's the greatest attorney general in America, and he deserves to be your next senator.
4: The Texas Senate race could be one of the most pivotal in the November midterms. Democratic nominee James Tallarico is facing Republican Attorney General Ken Paxton. We welcome in the Texas Attorney General Ken Paxton. Sir, welcome. That's not the average endorsement that you get. What was your take on the president's delivery there?
2: Look, he's funny. He's almost like a stand-up comedian at times. So, you know, if you're friends with him, he sometimes gives you a hard time. I'm sure he's done that with you before.
4: Yes, he has. How do you see this race right now?
2: So, look, we had a three-month difference in fundraising. So I came out of a runoff. Tallarico had 3 extra months to raise money and not spend it. So he was able to start spending on ads that tried to pivot him from a radical socialist to a moderate Democrat. So he's been running ads for about 2 months. My ads have just started. We had to raise money. But once we're able to highlight the stark differences between a socialist and a constitutional Republican, he will not win Texas.
4: Okay, you're speaking about ads. He has a lot of ads on, and we talk to people. They get bombarded almost every commercial here. Here's one of the themes that he hits again and again in his ads. Take a listen.
3: Too many Texans feel like they're drowning. The cost of groceries, gas, health care. I'll take on corruption and keep fighting to lower your costs. I approve this message because it shouldn't be this hard to keep your head above water.
4: What's your response to that? How do you fight that?
2: So the costs are up because of Joe Biden inflation. He and Trump inherited massive inflation. So inflation's come down since Trump been here, but this is why I'm offering up things like a $50,000 tax deduction for first and second time homebuyers. It's why I'm offering up a $25,000 tax deduction for medical expenses, including premiums, and why we want to double the child tax credit. So there are things in my plan that actually address putting money back in people's pockets that need it right now.
4: The other thing he talks about at every campaign stop, and sometimes in these commercials, is what he says is corruption. And he goes down a list of legal troubles you've had. Just putting me on the screen here, just so everybody can see, there was an indictment on security fraud charges in 2015. Charges dropped after reaching a pretrial agreement. Federal fraud charges announced in 2016. Federal judge dismisses that case in 2017. Accused by staff members in 2020 of accepting bribes and abusing power, impeached by the Republican Texas House over accusations of misuse of power, acquitted by the Texas State Senate of the impeachment articles, and ordered to pay 4 former employees $6.6 million in 2025 for violating Texas Whistleblower Act. I mean, it's a long list here, but as you look at that and you talk to voters who may be concerned about this, watching these commercials, what do you say?
2: Well, look, when you're fighting, they come after you. Look at Donald Trump. He had many more indictments than I did. He had 2 impeachments. I went through a very similar process as him. When you go after things that protect the people of your state, they come after you. And none of those things were proven. They all, if you'll notice, they're all dismissed or they're gone.
4: You mentioned that James Tallarico is changing his colors, in your words. And in this interview, he did walk back some things, said he missed the mark on talking about different things. Are you going to highlight that? I mean, what is your campaign strategy?
2: Absolutely. His votes tell a different story. He knows his votes. And his message in committee meetings and on commercials and on interviews are antithetical to the views of the average Texan. So he, in order to win this race, he has to convince Texas voters, wait a minute, all that stuff I was for 10 years at least, I'm not for that anymore. I'm going to run as a moderate Democrat now. It's out of necessity.
4: He is getting a lot of money, a lot of funding, and you are way under that as far as the FEC filings.
2: So that was true. We just had $27 million dropped into my campaign from Super PAC, my Super PAC and others. So we are catching up. And remember, he's getting a lot of money from California. California is trying to get another senator. That's what's going on here because they don't have to worry about their races out there. So they're putting money into this race.
4: Let me ask you about the president's pledge to give every American adult citizen a $5,000 dividend if Republicans maintain control of Congress. Where are you on that?
2: I clapped.
4: You clap.
2: I clap because, look, the government takes too much of our money. People are hurting. This is a way to help people with higher gas prices, higher energy costs, and higher food prices. So I'm a fan of the government. And look, they say the deficit will go up, but when you deliver money back to people, they spend it. and create more tax revenues.
0: Yeah, but you've got this thing on your website. Ken Paxton is a strong fiscal conservative who will fight to cut taxes, stop wasteful spending that has led to our nation being in debt, over $36 trillion in debt. That's more now. After 4 years of Joe Biden causing skyrocketing inflation and declaring war on American energy, you'll help bring down the costs. I mean, arguably, the critics of this move would say, one, it increases the deficit and debt. Two, it would really spike inflation.
2: So you saw my what it was on my website. I said I want to cut taxes and cut the deficit. So I want to stop the spending, but I want to start returning more of what you earn to the taxpayer so that they can afford to live. Right now, the government is taking too high a percentage for most of my constituents and certainly most of the country.
0: When we talked to voters and we bounced around, we're going to air it a little bit later in the show, one young Texas Republican said, I wish Ken Paxton would go out there a little bit more with the voters and talk to young Republicans in particular to get to know him better.
2: Well, I've been all over the state. I've been to college campuses. We have like 10 that we have chapters on that are helping me. I've spoken to college Republicans. I've been out block walking. I've been doing this for 17 and a half months, and I've been on the road almost the entire time, almost every day, somewhere different in Texas. So I have been out. The problem with Texas, the only problem with Texas, we have almost 32 million people, and no matter how many people I try to see, I can't get close to talking to all the voters.
0: You think it's going to close here in the final days?
2: I have no doubt, because we will have the resources. Donald Trump's helping with his PAC. I think there are others helping. Senate Leadership Fund will help. We will get the message out. And once people know, you saw him on your show. He doesn't claim, and he's running from his positions that he's held for the last 10 years. Texans won't buy that once they see him in his own words saying these things.
0: Mr. Attorney General, we appreciate your time.
2: Thank you.
0: Thank you very much. Okay.
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25: Hit the brakes or full steam ahead. I'm Pam Puso, Fox News. There's growing debate over artificial intelligence after a number of tech executives raised serious safety concerns. While speaking to reporters in Ireland earlier today, President Trump appeared to shrug off calls for guardrails.
26: We're leading China in AI. We're the most sophisticated country in the world. And frankly, I want to keep it that way, because whoever wins AI wins.
25: House Minority Leader Hakeem Jeffries favors a slowdown.
27: We should take decisive action now so that we can slow down, as the CEOs have recently acknowledged, slow down the pace of development in order to protect the American people and ensure that AI is proceeding safely.
25: The Democratic congressman from New York appearing on ABC's This Week. The president also telling reporters Iran wants to make a deal badly to end the war. He also said he doesn't care if Gulf nations hold talks with Iran, saying that's up to them. Fox's Trey Yingst has the latest on the conflict.
7: We are here in the Arabian Sea with U.S. forces aboard the USS George Washington, and it was a busy night in the region. A lot of kinetic activity. Reports indicate yet another vessel was targeted by the IRGC in the Strait of Hormuz. There are also reports of at least one explosion near Keshem Island when an Iranian commercial vessel was targeted. Iranian state media blaming U.S. forces. I can tell you aboard this vessel last night that is helping to enforce the U.S. naval blockade. It was very active with jets taking off one after another.
25: A commitment to peace from Pope Leo during his traditional Sunday blessing overlooking St. Peter's Square. While speaking in English, history's first American pope commemorated the 25th anniversary of the 9/11 attacks and renewed his prayers for the victims and their families. 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
25: President Trump has said that he'll send $5,000 to every American if the Republicans hold on to the House and Senate in the midterms. In an interview with ABC's This Week, GOP Congressman Mike Lawler of New York claimed this is nothing different than the stimulus checks from the Biden administration.
11: The question is, how do you pay for it? How do you be able to pass the legislation to put more money back in the pockets of hardworking Americans? That's the objective. We should all be wanting to do that, to put the issue of affordability front and center and ease the burden on Americans.
25: In 2021, the Biden administration gave Americans stimulus checks of $1,400 per person to help families meet basic needs during the COVID-19 pandemic. Members of Congress on both sides have spoken out against President Trump's pledge because they believe it's an attempt to buy votes. Experts estimate the cost would top $1 trillion. Wisconsin Congressman Tom Tiffany is nursing some minor injuries. He was involved in a small plane crash last night on Lake Wausau. Fox's Claudia Cowan has the details.
12: Congressman and current Republican Wisconsin gubernatorial candidate Tom Tiffany is recovering at the hospital after the plane he was on crashed into a lake. He says the aircraft lost power as it was preparing to land at Wausau downtown airport, forcing the emergency landing. Tiffany and the pilot were able to get out as the plane began to sink. They swam to a shallow area where they waited for help to arrive. Tiffany has minor injuries.
25: The Marathon County Sheriff's Office released a statement today naming pilot Leonard E. Boltz as the other person who was rescued. Congressman Tiffany expressed deep gratitude to Boltz on social media along with first responders. The men's final is today at the U.S. Open. It will pit American tennis star Ben Shelton against world number one Alexander Zverev. I'm Pam Puso. This is Fox News.
9: When you need to know, your weather is on KNSI. Now your local forecast from the Hanson Paving Weather Center.
13: Bright sunshine expected this afternoon with daytime highs approaching 68. Northwesterly winds 8 to 15 miles per hour. Clear skies again tonight. Lows dip down to about 45. Storms likely tomorrow. Daytime highs approaching 64. Cloudy skies expected. I'm meteorologist Paul Trombley on KNSI. Currently 64.
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16: Balance of power between states and the presidents. 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
18: Okay.
16: Republicans investing millions in the fight to keep a traditionally red Senate seat in Republican hands. Our Sunday panel discusses the high stakes in Texas and other battleground states. 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
16: A former Biden-Harris insider joins us to discuss her pivot away from the Democratic Party and the critics who question her evolution after the party's disastrous 2024 presidential election. All right now on Fox News Sunday. From Fox News in Washington, we began with a look at some of today's top stories. Saudi Arabia says attack drones that damaged its key east-west oil pipeline originated from Iraq, but says it will not retaliate if the Iraqi government takes, quote, necessary measures against Iranian proxies there. The pipeline has served as one of the main routes out for global supplies of Middle East oil for the past 6 months. Damage to the pipeline is expected to drive up oil prices. And a major rescue operation is underway in the Java Sea off the coast of Indonesia after a ferry carrying 240 people capsized in rough seas. More than 100 people have been rescued, but about 130 passengers are still missing. The chief executive of Anthropic published an essay Saturday calling for a global slowdown of artificial intelligence development over safety concerns. Other top AI executives signaled their support, but skeptics say the calls aren't purely altruistic. In a moment, we'll get reaction from National Economic Director Kevin Hassett. But first, back to the conflict in the Middle East. Fox News chief foreign correspondent Trey Yangst is on the USS Washington in the Arabian Sea. Hello, Trey.
20: Yes, Shannon, good morning. Tension continues to skyrocket across the region amid new attacks by Iran and its proxies. Saudi Arabia had to shut down its east-west oil pipeline after a fresh attack by an Iran-backed Iraqi Shia militia group and new reports of a vessel struck in the Strait of Hormuz early this morning. Here at sea, though, the United States continues to control the skies.
22: It's the middle of the night aboard the USS George Washington as the noisy flight deck is preparing to launch fighter jets into the dark abyss. The explosion of energy shakes the floating ground as an F/A-18 Super Hornet soars into the sky.
20: Aboard the George Washington, a labyrinth of metal hallways snakes through the ship. The size of the vessel is difficult to comprehend. The Navy describes the aircraft carrier as 4.5 sovereign acres of U.S. territory. The flight deck alone is more than 3 football fields long, the sheer size making it a prime target for the IRGC that attempted to hit the ship with a missile last weekend. Captain Nicholas DeLeo says the floating city is ready for whatever threats come its way.
28: So the George Washington and my job as the CEO of this ship is to ensure we are a ready and capable presence to support U.S. Central Command to ensure stability and security in this region.
22: It's blue, frothy water for as far as the eye can see. But just beyond the horizon, Iran is preparing for the next battle. Understanding that reality, the GW is surrounded by 4 to 5 guided missile destroyers at any moment, including the USS Shoup that is packed with Tomahawk missiles and air defense systems.
29: The crew is ready and equipped to respond as quickly as necessary. We've been able to successfully provide defense for the strike group. We stand ready to continue to do so.
20: Reports indicate another strike was conducted early this morning against an Iranian commercial vessel, Iranian state media blaming the United States. Shannon.
16: All right, Trey Yangst, thank you very much. Now back to those new warnings about AI and the debate about what comes next. Fox News correspondent Alex Hogan is traveling with the president in Dublin, Ireland, where, Alex, I'm sure these warnings are grabbing headlines there, too. Good morning.
0: That's right, Shannon. They are indeed across the pond. So as we look at what the growing conversation and where it is leading with these concerns about AI and the future threats that they could pose, back stateside, the leaders at three of the U.S.'s top AI labs are calling to slow down the pace. So the CEO of Anthropic, Dario Amodei, says that there needs to be a more deliberate approach in building powerful AI systems. Amodei argues pushing ahead as fast as possible carries risks that governments, companies, and society may not be prepared to manage. The caution prompting agreements from both OpenAI CEO Sam Altman and Elon Musk, who runs XAI. White House advisor on AI David Sachs firing back over the growing conversation, telling them to stop pretending that they need anyone else's permission to make these changes. And quote, most of all, stop pretending the motivation to slow down is purely altruistic. You face massive product liability exposure if your products enable a truly damaging cyber attack. Former President Barack Obama weighing in, urging Democrats to frame policy and governance agendas to tackle the issue, according to the New York Times. He also called for candidates in the 2028 presidential race to make economic and safety concerns around AI central topics in their campaigns. President Donald Trump this weekend is in Ireland at his Doonbeg Resort hosting the Irish Open. The visit, a mix of golf and diplomacy. He started the weekend in Dublin meeting with the Taoiseach, or Prime Minister, Micheál Martin, and Irish President Catherine Connolly. His visit already generating controversy after Trump said he would like to see a united Ireland. Northern Ireland remains part of the United Kingdom. Talks also largely centered around the trade and economic relationship between the two countries.
1: I'm pleased to say that Ireland is now the sixth largest source of foreign direct investment in the United States.
0: During his time here in Ireland and ahead of the trip, President Trump celebrated the U.S. economy. Democrats blasting the president over the economy, pointing to rising prices and wage gaps across the country.
1: The economy is very strong. The investment in our country is the biggest in the history of any country, not just our country.
3: It's not radical to believe that people should be able to afford their gas. Not radical to believe that we shouldn't be fighting a tariff war with Canada. Not radical to believe that you should be able to own a home in the United States of America.
0: Now, during these comments that we saw here in Ireland, President Trump also pointed to progress with Venezuela on securing oil, although both critics and supporters have argued that anything that would require larger infrastructure work like that, it could be years before that impact is reflected at prices at the pump. Shannon.
25: All right, Alex Hogan, traveling with the president, reporting from Dublin, Ireland. Thank you so much. Joining us now, White House National Economic Director Kevin Hassett. Director, welcome back to Fox News Sunday.
4: Good morning.
25: Okay, so let's start here with the warnings from Dario Amodei. He says this, AI brings risks of losing control of AI systems, misuse of AI for cyber attacks and bioterrorism, and serious economic disruption. He goes on to say that they've got to slow the pace and use that time wisely. He said, listen, he's worried in 6 to 12 months, these AI agents that carried out this recent just attack that had no human interaction whatsoever, they can actually take over the internet. You talked earlier this year about maybe something like an FDA approval process, an executive order that would, you know, test AI products before they go out, quote, into the wild. What's the status of that?
4: Right. Well, if you look at Dario's letter, it really presents a roadmap for the private sector to get ahead of the curve on this. And while he's saying that we need to slow things down, he's also calling for sort of independent observers to come into the AI companies to make sure that they're making sure that they're safe. You know, the bottom line is that AI is advancing so rapidly that, you know, the cybersecurity you've got on your computer was invented a few years ago, but AI is, you know, accelerating so rapidly that maybe it's going to be able to go through and break the defenses that we have from 2 or 3 years ago. Mm-hmm. But at the same time that's happening, these AI companies are developing new defenses. I think that the getting AI to be safe is a solvable problem, and I think that Amodei's letter is a guide to how to do that.
25: So do you think that this is a role for the executive branch, for the legislative branch? I mean, you've got members like Congresswoman Anna Paulina Luna, who's a Republican, saying she thinks there should be things like kill switches. She thinks there should be a special session. There needs to be federal regulation.
4: Right. Well, this is something that, you know, the president's team led by Sean Carencross and Michael Kratsios are definitely studying the matter. And I think that if you look at the movement that the private sector is making, the fact that Elon and OpenAI folks have already supported the actually pretty sensible moves that Dario's advising, I think that that's a good movement forward, a good step forward.
25: Let's get to economic news, and I'll start with the good news. Our Fox News Power Rankings analysis this week says that
16: President Trump's had a strong economic record in some ways. Just last week, the U.S. added 162,000 jobs, about triple what economists had expected. The unemployment rate was steady at 4.1%. The stock market also continues to grow, even as Iran and tariffs drive volatility. But if you look to recent polling, Reuters Ipsos has this. On the U.S. economy, the president's underwater by 33 points, cost of living underwater by 46 points, and inflation and prices underwater by 48 points. So you've got some good data there. When does it start to make a difference in everyday Americans' lives?
4: Well, if you look at the history of elections and economic data, then it's what's in the truth of the data that influences people's votes, not these surveys of what their sentiment are. And if you look at the sentiment surveys, then they tend to be heavily weighted towards Democrats who are mad about everything right now that we're accomplishing. But the bottom line is, if you look at the same period over the Biden administration, the same beginning of the period that we've just experienced, then Biden inflation was about 10%. Inflation all the way up through today from when Trump took office is a little bit below 4%, 3-point-something percent. If you look at inflation the three months prior, it was 8.2% because of the surge in oil prices, and it was only 0.1% over the last 3 months. And so inflation is coming under control. Real wages are growing. GDP growth in the third quarter is looking like it's 4.5%. And so that's the kind of momentum that usually when you go into an election, it means that the Republicans win. And don't believe me, there's a guy named Ray Fair at Yale who's been running models about this forever and ever that says the economic data outperforms sentiment surveys like 100%.
16: Okay, so let's look at one other analysis that we had too. When the Democrats were facing this midterm thing in 2022 with President Biden, he was underwater on the economy by 23 points. That's 10 points better than where the president is right now. And Democrats lost nine seats in the midterms there. But your prediction is that somehow Republicans will outlive that curse or historic rate?
4: Right. Or no, your assertion is that one data item is meaningful in an empirical way if you look at all of history. The bottom line is that Biden's economy right before that election was truly horrible. We were heading up towards almost close to above 10 to 12% inflation. Real wages were dropping by about 3,000. And so then you would ask yourself, okay, if that's a reasonable estimate of what people think about the economy, how come now that we have this booming economy, they say that it's worse? So the answer is that they're surveying Democrats who hate President Trump. That's all. And so therefore, I disregard that number.
16: Okay, so let's talk about looking ahead to the rate decision coming from the Fed. The Wall Street Journal editorial board says this: the best way to get real wages rising is for Mr. Trump to give Mr. Warsh, the new Fed chair, the running room he needs to get inflation down to the Fed's 2% target. That may start with a quarter point increase in interest rates at next week's Federal Open Market Committee meeting, which would signal to markets that the central bank is serious about inflation. Are you confident that the Fed director has got the independence he needs potentially to do that? And how would that land at the White House if there is an increase?
4: Well, 100%. President Trump has given Mr. Warsh the runway to do what he thinks is right. He has enormous faith in him. He'll look at the data and he'll get the board to agree to something. And if it's a rate hike, then the president will, I'm sure he's not going to be super happy about it, but he will defend the independence of Kevin Warsh above all. And I think that if it were me, if I look at the momentum for inflation, that it's basically gone down to almost nothing over the last 3 months, I'd be wary of a rate hike, especially if you go back and look at the history of the Fed. Then they've hiked rates ahead of an election only a couple of times, all the way back to 1913. And so I think if you want an independent Fed, then one thing the Fed does is it stays out of the way of elections.
16: Okay. Well, we'll see. We will watch that closely this week. Director, we always appreciate your time.
4: Great to be back.
16: Thank you. All right, coming up a little bit later in the show, a former DNC insider and congressional candidate going public with her account of what she says really happened inside the party in the days following President Biden's disastrous 2024 debate, why she walked away and what she says it has cost her. But first, four governors, Democrats and Republicans from very different states gathering together in one of the nation's most pivotal birthplaces of liberty. Here in Boston, at the Old State House, some of our country's earliest debates were hammered out. Today, a group of bipartisan governors is doing the same in 2026. Our conversation with them next.

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10: For people to remember that the states are an equal partner in our constitutional system with the federal government.
11: And you're going to have competing interests. You're going to have different views on current occupants of the White House and as that changes over time. So how do you do this in a bipartisan way to have this conversation?
12: Well, it's really important that we understand that states are different and we're going to have disagreements, but Oklahomans elect me and North Carolinians elect them, and it's okay. And we can be different, and there's 50 laboratories of democracy, and we're going to do things differently, and there's not a one-size-fits-all. And when we try to have such a strong federal government that we try to dictate and mandate one thing across the United States, that's why we have this tension right now.
11: One of the things that all of you have in common, though, is you have to cooperate with the federal government when it comes to a lot of the funding that comes down the pike. So how do you navigate that the fact that you need to have your own independence, and states do have their own rights and their own authorities, but you have to cooperate with the feds on that funding stream too.
12: Well, I mean, we all understand the important relationship that we have with our federal partners, and it includes on everything that we are dealing with, from, you know, how we're thinking about immigration, how are we thinking about voting rights, how are we thinking about all these various aspects that we deal with, healthcare as governors. But we also know that the relationship is a partnership, and it's not subservient. That there are certain responsibilities and certain rights that we have that the founding fathers felt so important that they literally made it part of the Bill of Rights. They literally made it one of the first 10 amendments that they put towards the Constitution, that there are certain things that the states need to have primary authority on, and that there are other things that the states need to make sure that our voices are being heard on.
11: Well, and you mentioned this, and one of the flashpoints is immigration, how the feds and states figure out how they are and aren't going to work together on some of these issues. You've been critical of both the Biden and Trump administrations about how they've handled that.
12: I have, and frankly, it's something that Washington has a unique responsibility to fix, and Washington has had a unique distinction of completely messing up. And it's across administrations that we have been dealing with a broken immigration system for decades. And I say this not only as a chief executive, but as someone who was raised by an immigrant single mother. You know, you want to get an immigrant family fired up, talk to them about immigration, because immigrant families are the ones who are most frustrated about what has happened in the country. And, you know, we're having conversation. I remember having a conversation with Kevin on it. And he's like, you know, listen, it's funny. Washington has taken decades, can't figure this out. I bet if governors can get together, we could figure out in a weekend. And there might be certain differences and nuances, because there is no immigration policy for Vermont or North Carolina or Oklahoma or Maryland. But saying that, we all agree that we need to have a secure border. We all agree that violent criminals and violent offenders have got to be removed from the country, and we are willing to work with and cooperate with our federal partners in order to do that. We do believe that states need to have a greater sense of involvement when it comes to work permits, because, you know, the type of industries that Kevin has in Oklahoma are different than the kind of industries that I will have in Maryland. And so I should not be able to dictate how work permits are happening in Oklahoma the same way that he shouldn't be able to dictate what's happening inside of the state of Maryland.
11: And Governor Stitt, you have signed legislation that actually makes a more cooperative relationship with ICE, in contrast to other states who want nothing to do with their presence or their enforcement.
13: Yeah, well, first off, you know, I believe President Biden had a disastrous policy, open borders. Trump won on that and closed the borders. But to Governor Moore's point, what's next? We believe the states should have that authority to issue workforce permits. And I believe all governors want safe communities. Oklahoma, we have worked with ICE. We've gotten bad criminals out of our state. I think we're the third, third highest that have got people out, you know, criminals out of our state. But I'll give you an example of a broken system as well, because we have a guy that came here when he was 8 years old in Oklahoma, a Vietnamese gentleman, and he had a marijuana charge 20 years ago. And it was expunged by the state of Oklahoma. And he's married to a U.S. citizen, has children. He went back to Vietnam, came back with a workforce permit. His employer's vouching for him. He works for a large, large company in Oklahoma. I know the owners of that company. They're vouching for him. But right now he's being deported. And that's the kind of broken system we're talking about. Now, if the governors were in charge of these workforce permits, we literally could say, hey, if an employer's vouching for this employee and they're paying tax and contributing to the Oklahoma economy, that's why we believe that the governor should be more in charge of those permits in their state. And so, you know, that's why we put this immigration task force together. We think we should be. We know these people better than the folks in Washington, D.C.
11: Well, another issue where states and feds have been butting heads a bit, and there's been a lot of community pushback, is this issue of artificial intelligence and the data centers. And I know at one point North Carolina had certain tax advantages that are going to be clawed back from them. What are your concerns about the data centers? Because proponents will say they bring jobs to your state.
14: Yeah. Well, we need to embrace technology to advance, but we have to do it in a way that doesn't harm our people. And we actually had a tax incentive that was put in over 20 years ago when data centers were in their infancy and we were trying to incentivize them to grow and develop and further the industry. But we were actually paying them to consume energy when our energy bills in North Carolina are way too high as it is. So we were lowering their energy rates so that ours would be higher. What I want is for a data center to come to North Carolina. They have to bring their own power. They have to pay for their own power. That should be renewable energy, so it's not adding more carbon emissions to the environment. And they need to not affect people's water. They need to be good neighbors with sound. These are all things that are doable, but we have to have the right framework to ensure that when a data center comes, the community is better off as a result and not worse.
11: And Governor Scott, I know that you're trying to find that balance in Vermont where you say you don't want overregulation to hurt AI, and there are laws on the books to protect communities now. So how are you finding that balance?
15: I think the biggest fear is AI itself. And from my standpoint, I think this is an example of where we have to work together with the feds, the Congress.
16: This is The Ox, and I'm on the road for you all year. Hear live broadcasts from the state capitol in St. Paul, Las Vegas, Washington, D.C., and beyond, bringing you expert analysis from the field on America's issues and the Trump administration from the newsmakers themselves. Ox Across America title sponsors are Mike Bryant with Bradshaw Bryant Law Office and Coils, Flags, and Flagpoles, also brought to you by Batteries Plus of St. Cloud and Sauk Rapids and Minnesota Fishing Guide Service throughout all of 2025 on KNSI.
17: Fox News, I'm Paul Stevens. President Trump earlier today talks about the future of artificial intelligence in the U.S.
18: We can put guardrails, we can do this and that, but I think you have a lot of negative forces that are bringing it up that shouldn't be bringing it up, and they're bringing up things that won't happen. 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
17: Republicans are promising $5,000 for every American if they hold on to the House and Senate in November, but House Democratic Leader Hakeem Jeffries is not buying it.
19: 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Costs haven't gone down, they've gone up. Donald Trump promised not to start endless wars in the Middle East, but to stop them, and then turned around and did the exact opposite in Iran. Donald Trump even promised to love and cherish Medicaid, and then enacted the largest cut to Medicaid in American history.
17: Leader Jeffries, today on ABC's This Week, America's listening to Fox News.
20: 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Now your local forecast from the Hanson Paving Weather Center.
21: Bright sunshine expected this afternoon, with daytime highs approaching 68. Northwesterly winds, 8 to 15 miles per hour. Clear skies again tonight. Lows dip down to about 45. Storms likely tomorrow. Daytime highs approaching 64. Cloudy skies expected. I'm meteorologist Paul Trombley on KNSI. Currently 64.
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5: But can supervise up to three working devices at once. The agency also says authorization came following trials in which Aleta machines demonstrated both success and safety. With Fox on Tech, I'm Evan Brown, Fox News.
18: We're leading China in AI. We're the most sophisticated country in the world. And frankly, I want to keep it that way because whoever wins AI wins.
11: The president just moments ago responding to a question about these warnings about AI this week. He also went on to say that some voices are being overly negative about those threats. So let's talk about it with our Sunday group. Former communications director for House Speaker Kevin McCarthy, Mark Bednar. The Federalist editor-in-chief, Molly Hemingway. Fox News senior political analyst, Juan Williams. And Wall Street Journal White House reporter, Philip Wegman. Panel, great to have all of you here. And this seems to be kind of the inflection point. Do we want to slow down? We've got these warnings from, you know,

0: Most of those operating at a high level in the AI world believe that nothing will happen to make AI safer for humanity until a big, terrible thing happens. Philip.
1: Well, a lot of lawmakers are looking to the White House for guidance on this. And what did we see this morning during your interview with Kevin Hassett? He said that that letter from Dario was a good guide moving forward. But then what did David Sachs, the White House AI advisor, say? He said, wait a minute, I've seen this movie before. When corporations come to Washington, D.C. asking for more regulation, they're looking to carve out a cartel for themselves. What we heard from the president, though, I think is the main line. This administration, they love the economic benefits that come from AI, and they're caught in this doom loop where someone is going to win. It's either going to be the United States who is the hegemon, or it's going to be China.
0: So you've got Dario Amodei in this long essay that he said where he worries about the takeover of the internet by these AI agents, but he talks about China, and he also says if we greatly restrain our AI capabilities in the belief that China will do the same and then China defects, AI could be so powerful that such a defection could lead to their geopolitical dominance. How do you measure these and balance them?
2: First of all, Dario runs an AI company. If he really believes these things, he has complete control.
0: And that's
2: over
0: what David Sachs says. Like, you just do it. You run the company. Do
2: and
0: it.
2: There is this issue. It is very common in Washington, D.C. People seek regulatory capture. Mm-hmm. This is where you've made it to the top of the heap and you want to keep everybody else out by regulating so that these smaller competition companies can't rise. And so this is particularly concerning for this particular issue because these 6 to 7 top AI oligarchs are all massively aligned with the Democrat Party, the left. They want to make sure they have control for a post-Trump environment so that they can engage in ongoing censorship and control and keep anybody else out for decades to come. So it is totally legitimate to be concerned about AI. I myself am as well. But when you see a massive op like this going on, you also have to wonder about precisely the motivations of these
0: people. Yeah, and David Sachs, in responding to the Amodei essay, says this: stop pretending the motivation to slow down is purely altruistic. You face massive product liability exposure if your products enable a truly damaging cyber attack. So that gets to, you know, some of what Molly was talking about when they want regulation too. Is it to protect the companies or is it to protect them against, you know, what they've put together as a large group and smaller companies can't really challenge?
3: Well, I mean, for me, it's, you know, it's sort of personal. If there is some kind of bio weapon created by AI, it affects me and my family and all of us here today. And the fight between these top players in the industry and the government seems sort of trivial at that point. You're attacking the people of the United States. You're attacking the world. And the question is about whether China would act responsibly if we, in fact, put some, curtains on what's going on there. And I don't have any such confidence, although what I see is that social media has been a factor for us for now generations, and there's no regulation of social media. Why do we think the government in China, they do stuff with social media, but it's censorship?
0: Mm-hmm. Yeah, I mean, that's a big question. And a lot of folks in social media will say it just ran away from us before we could really get meaningful regulation there, and so that debate hasn't been resolved either. Okay, panel, stay with us. Up next, a critical Senate race in battleground Michigan pits former Congressman Republican Mike Rogers against progressive Democrat Abdul El-Sayed. Alexis McAdams is live on the ground in Michigan with the very latest scoop as the polls tighten.

0: A new study finds a major increase in STEM learning in after-school programs, but gaps remain. Today, 92% of parents with children in after-school say STEM is available, up from 69% a decade ago. That's 6.4 million kids now getting STEM in after-school. Emma Benet, Overdeck Family Foundation.
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7: Get kids open to the idea of what apprenticeships and skilled trades can do for you, the kind of money that you can make in these skilled trades. We have a huge shortage, and that's something China can't take and AI can't replace.
8: So the problem with it is that you can go to college, say, I want to be a computer science expert, graduate college, and there aren't computer science jobs left for you. It's moving so fast that we can't adjust.
9: And the economy is a major issue with Canada, one of Michigan's biggest trading partners. Rogers tells me his support for President Trump's tariffs do have limits. Can you tell President Trump to stop with the tariffs if it hits Michigan hard?
7: Oh, if there's a tariff that is working against us, I'm going to be again. Mm-hmm. If there is a tariff that's working for us, I'm going to be for it.
9: And football is a big part of the culture and the politics here in the state of Michigan, but it's more about just the gridiron. This could decide the control of the Senate. So it's a story and a race we'll continue to watch, Shannon.
10: All right, Alexis McAdams reporting from Battleground, Michigan. Thank you very much, Alexis. Back now with our panel. It could also decide kind of the future of the Democrat Party, which of their candidates can actually win. Here's a little bit of Abdul El-Sayed and one of his main points.
8: I just want to be clear. ICE can't be reformed. ICE can't be retrained. ICE needs to be abolished.
10: So one, he says he's not DSA, but he adheres to a lot of the same policy points they have. Will that win in Michigan?
11: Well, ICE, I think, is not popular. And the key for me is a stunning turnaround. President Trump was boosted by his stand on immigration and open borders in the 24 election. When we look at Fox polls today, he's underwater. Why?
10: But not on the border issue. Has he been a victim of his own success there? Because there's not an issue at the border for most people.
11: But I'm saying he's underwater on immigration.
10: Domestic enforcement.
11: Yes. And I think that comes to your point here, domestic enforcement, what ICE has done. So if you're speaking and saying ICE needs to be restrained, I don't think that's going to be necessarily a negative for you. But also, it's not the dominant issue. The dominant issue continues to be the economy, inflation, high gas prices. This week at the midterm convention for the Republicans, it was like a bellyache bonanza. You know, the Democrats are communists. They're terrible people. They'll ruin the country. Well, I mean, you know, where are your solutions on inflation, immigration, Iran, the war? That's what people are thinking about.
12: This really should not be a difficult race for Democrats to win in Michigan. Mike Rogers ran 2 years ago and lost when Trump was on the ballot. Midterm elections are about enthusiasm, and there's a lot of frustration with whether Republicans have done enough when they control the House, the Senate, and the presidency. And by the way, immigration enforcement is extremely popular with the American people. And Biden opening up the borders and bringing in millions of illegal immigrants to take away people's jobs and to cause problems with the housing market. That was what was unpopular. But it's close because Abdul El-Sayed is so radical. He is not a great candidate for Michigan, and he's not got all the support that you would expect from Democratic constituencies. So he should be running away with it. That he's not is a testament to his radicalism.
10: Well, and let's talk about another state, which is Texas, where Republicans should be running away with it, which they're used to doing. I mean, this is a red state. They've got a real, real nail biter down there in the Senate race. And finally, now some money is pouring in. It's come in from MAGA Inc., which is aligned with President Trump. And now the Senate Leadership Fund also putting money down there. The Texas Tribune says this: the new deployment from SLF is an acknowledgement of the tenuous situation Republicans are facing in the Lone Star State. Longtime GOP bastion and rarely concerned for the party's leaders in Washington, but Paxton now finds himself in the unusual position of trailing Democrat James Tallarico in most public polls, while also being vastly outspent by the Austin lawmaker and his allies. Philip, how worried are Republicans about that race?
3: Well, Republican operatives couldn't have put together a more ideal candidate than James Tallarico to run against. And yet, they're worried because what do we see from President Trump when it comes to Ken Paxton? He keeps turning him into a punchline. At the midterm convention, he made fun of the way that he talks, of the way that he dresses. It's a bold strategy. We'll see if it works out. But the Republicans that I'm talking to, they are concerned because this is a seat that they don't feel that they normally need to defend. Some of that money's coming in late, but they are getting the distinct impression that perhaps President Trump has buyer's remorse after showing corn in the door.
10: It is probably too late for that primary. Well behind us now. Mark, final word to you.
5: Well, the fact that President Trump is coming in with money, this is a big deal. You want to work your way back from Election Day, and basically you need to carpet bomb the airwaves to Election Day. So starting now after Labor Day, that's a great plan. Because if you go dark, then all the benefits from that, those ad buys, they dissipate. So carpet bombing now, blanket the airwaves, meet the voters where they're at. That's going to be really important for Texas and everywhere else in the country.
12: And it will really come down to whether the Bush-controlled Texas Republican Party is willing to come out and support Paxton.
10: Yeah, or whether
12: it's just down to that. So they need to get over losing the Cornyn race and back Paxton if they want to win that Senate.
10: Yeah, turnout is everything in midterms, and which base is actually really motivated. And both bases get motivated by President Trump. So we'll see which one shows up. Panel, thank you very much. Great to have you. We'll see you next week. Up next, a former DNC insider speaks out, naming names involved in the doomed 2024 Biden and Harris presidential campaigns.
13: The dichotomy between what you're telling me in my own home and what you're saying on TV is just night and day.

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2: 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Yoga may help ease the symptoms of irritable bowel syndrome, also commonly known as IBS. A review of 10 published studies finds people with IBS who practiced yoga had fewer overall digestive symptoms and lower levels of anxiety and depression. Researchers believe yoga's movement, controlled breathing, and mindfulness may help the body's rest and digest response. As stress levels fall, digestion may function more smoothly. While more research is needed to determine the link, the team suggests adding a yoga practice to your routine to help potentially manage the condition. The review appears in the journal Comprehensive Physiology. Worldwide, around 5 to 10% of the population has IBS, and most who have it are under the age of 50, although older adults can suffer too. You can get more details at aboutibs.org. Or for more health news, go to foxnewshealth.com. House Call for Health. I'm Lisa Brady, Fox News.
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6: The student now goes to college to proclaim rather than to learn. The lessons of the past are ignored and obliterated in a contemporary antagonism known as the generation gap.
7: 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But I'm going through a phase now where I don't want to be in the limelight.
8: Ali comes out to meet Frazier, but Frazier starts to retreat. If Frazier goes back an inch farther, he'll wind up in a ringside seat. Ali swings with the left. Ali swings with the right. Look at the kid carry the fight.
9: Everybody just gathered around, organized, and it was orderly. No kids were out of hand. They just wanted to talk. 2 seconds, throwing tear gas, and the kids were picking up and throwing them back at the cops. And they chased the kids over the hill. The cops were boxing those kids all around them. All of a sudden, cops got trigger happy and shot kids.
10: News as it happened. 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
11: With just weeks to the midterms, the fight for the future of the Democratic Party is heating up. And behind the scenes, the race for 28 is beginning to take shape. For the first time in more than a decade, neither party will have an incumbent president on the ballot. Stark contrast from 4 years ago when, after a disastrous debate, pressure mounted for President Biden to step aside. Our next guest first joined us after hearing this appeal I made on our air. Now, before we get to our guests, I want you, the viewers at home, to know something. Our team has spent days reaching out to dozens of lawmakers and Biden advocates and allies. We've had numerous interactions with the Biden-Harris campaign. But not a single potential guest was either able or willing to join us on today's show to defend the president and his decision to stay on the ticket. Joining me now, Biden-Harris National Finance Committee member, Democratic fundraiser, and Biden delegate, Lindy Lee. Great to have you with us.
12: Thank you so much.
11: Okay, so you're a delegate. There are decisions to be made at this point. What would you do if this roll call starts August 1st?
12: Well, it's not my place to tell President Biden what to do, but if he were to step aside, Vice President Kamala Harris would be an excellent candidate.
11: So in that moment, Lindy Lee was the one Democrat willing to show up on Fox News Sunday, but she's since had a very public break with the party, which she details in her new book, Unburdened, a former Democrat insider's shocking account of political power, betrayal, and party collapse. And we sat down with her earlier to discuss what led to that pivot, which her skeptics found rather abrupt, and the state of the party now. Lindy Lee, welcome back to Fox News Sunday.
12: Thank you so much for having me, Shannon.
11: So there's been a little recap about how you came to us the first time. What was the reaction either prior to or after you saying, I'm going to go on Fox News Sunday and talk about some of the inside baseball stuff going on in the Democrat Party?
12: I was so just happy to be there for the opportunity to tell you what was going on in the Democratic Party and how cataclysmic it was and disastrous and how much deception was swirling around in the party. Prior to our interview, I had gotten several phone calls, especially from a surrogate's communication director in Biden world, basically saying, you better stay the line, you know, hold the line, stay loyal. But I knew I needed to do this. It had been resting on my chest for so long, and I don't think I could have lived with myself had I not told the truth.
11: So you were about as high up the echelon as you could be within the Democrat Party. You were a top fundraiser. You were given special access and credentials as a content creator, as a delegate. So you really knew what was going on inside the party. And for a while, you defended Vice President Harris, her run for the presidency. But when that fell apart, you had an evolution, and it was pretty quick from supporting her. She's got to do this. She's going to be the next president, to the party's a mess. She squandered this money. It's a cult, you were saying, by December of 2024, and you left. Quick evolution for a lot of people. How did that happen?
12: Yeah, absolutely. Although, you know, I've been fighting the leftist flank in my party for about 6-7 years. People think this is an overnight evolution. It wasn't that at all. They weren't paying attention, or they just want to feed a certain narrative. But I've been upset with certain elements of our party for a very long time, but I wanted to stay because I love the people. This is they were my entire life. I knew no other world. Supporting Trump or joining the Republican Party was not even a possibility for me. And I ran for Congress as a Democrat. And I also didn't want to be disloyal to people in the middle of a campaign. After the campaign, I had a duty of care to the people who believed in me, who believed in the campaign, and I had to give an accounting to my donors, who were my friends, my family and friends. I had to explain to my parents, who donated buildings, where their money went.
11: Then when you started to break away, what did it cost you?
12: In a word, it cost me everything. I'm still kind of surviving it. Every day is a tribulation. This is not how I imagined my life to be at all. I feel like sometimes an entire decade of my life was wiped out. And I hosted Joe Biden personally on May 1st, 2024. He was a friend. I introduced him to my parents. To this day, I don't even blame Joe Biden per se for staying in too long. I blame the people around him who abetted it, who forced him to run because they wanted to continue their own power. I tried to stay loyal for as long as I could. And, you know, these people, they don't judge you based on how much love you have or the content of your character. They care about your party affiliation. And if you're not part of their tribe, you're immediately excommunicated. And, I'm just rebuilding my life, but that's okay. I'm very, very thankful to God for this opportunity, for a new life.
11: Did you have questions or concerns about Vice President Harris? It was a very truncated, quick general election for her. Were you concerned about her being the nominee or her ability to campaign effectively?
12: I was, which is why I initially pushed Josh Shapiro before July 21st. And the day that I came on and joined you was also the day that Biden dropped out, it was such a crazy day. But I thought that my governor would be able to be a much more formidable candidate than Kamala Harris. And unfortunately, the Democratic Party was so straitjacketed by DEI and continues to be that we were forced to elevate a deeply unqualified, incompetent person. You had people like my dear friend, she's probably going to be mad at me for saying this, but it's the truth. And I have so much respect for her, Senator Tammy Duckworth. She ended up being the chair of the Biden campaign. She came over to my home in 2022. She said, that Biden probably shouldn't run for a re-election again. And then I remember watching her on CNN a few months later, and there she was just touting his campaign like he was the greatest thing since sliced bread. And I'm just like, oh my God, the difference between that dichotomy between what you're telling me in my own home and what you're saying on TV is just night and day. And that was the case for so many leaders of the party.
11: So would you say you fully embraced the GOP, President Trump? I mean, that's quite an evolution to make.
12: I've always been a moderate conservative Democrat, and I'm a Christian conservative. I've been one all my life. I grew up in the collar counties of Pennsylvania. I don't think I'm MAGA. I think I'm conservative. I'm America-loving, environment-caring about conservative. So whatever party can keep our children safe, keep America strong, maintain American dominance in the 21st century, ensure that we're the number one superpower, that is the party I support. But I just don't follow a cult of personality. I just love my country. The Communist Party in China murdered my great-grandfather. Being an American is the best thing that's ever happened to me.
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14: More attacks. I'm Paul Stevens, Fox News. Iran saying one person is dead, several others hurt after a commercial ship was hit in the Strait of Hormuz. Meanwhile, Houthi rebels continue to wreak havoc at another strategic shipping route.
15: These Iranian-backed Houthi fighters in Yemen are really continuing to gain more and more ground. As they continue to take territory in Yemen, they're also launching attacks against Saudi Arabia. They're using missiles and drone attacks, and they are targeting Saudi infrastructure. Now, they've already taken a key port city of Mocha, but what is more concerning to the West is their control over territory near a key strait, the Bab el-Mandeb Strait. Through this strait passes about 12% of the world's oil. If they could control that, along with the trouble in the Strait of Hormuz, it could be a real potential bottleneck for world oil. Now, Iranian officials continue to stress that they have nothing to do with the recent Houthi advance in Yemen and the attacks against Saudi Arabia.
14: Fox's Steve Harrigan in Tel Aviv. President Trump speaking earlier today about the conflict with Iran.
16: Iran wants to make a deal so bad. They're calling constantly. They want to make a deal. They got to make the right deal. I'm not going to make a deal that's no good.
14: That comment from outside the Irish Open Golf Tournament in Ireland. The president also weighing in on the war between Russia and Ukraine and a request he made to Ukrainian's President Volodymyr Zelensky.
16: Mr. Zelensky has to do one thing. He has to stop knocking out diesel fuel in Russia. Let him go after targets, but not diesel fuel, because he's causing a shortage of diesel.
14: The president expected to return from a weekend trip to Ireland tonight. Coming up later today, U.S. Open men's tennis final. The eighth seed, American Ben Shelton, set to take on world number one Alexander Zverev. 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
14: House leaders asked for their takes on the president's idea to give $5,000 to each U.S. adult if the Republicans keep their majority in Congress.
19: House Minority Leader Hakeem Jeffries on ABC's This Week said he's not expecting the president to follow through on $5,000 payouts.
20: It wasn't a serious proposal that was presented by Donald Trump. He's broken every promise that he's presented.
19: House Speaker Mike Johnson on NBC's Meet the Press said the president's proposal may not actually mean cutting checks, but maybe based on policies.
21: Ways to further incentivize and grow the economy and make sure that Americans keep more of their hard-earned dollars.
19: If and however that happens, Speaker Johnson says it's something that will have to be processed in Congress. Grinnell Scott, Fox News.
14: Well, despite his sagging approval rating, Chicago's Mayor Brandon Johnson says he will seek re-election.
22: The question isn't whether Johnson wants another 4 years. It's whether Chicago voters will give him the chance. Amid a recent University of Chicago poll that shows less than 14% of voters want Johnson to run again. The Democrat mayor's low approval as Chicago faces major crime and public safety problems, a nearly $1 billion budget gap, and tax increases and new fees over budget cuts. Problems, the mayor has said, are real, but also decades in the making. In Chicago, Jeff Manasso, Fox News.
14: And Mayor Johnson says he is the only legitimate progressive candidate in that 2027 crowded mayoral field. Wisconsin gubernatorial candidate Tom Tiffany and a pilot okay. They're recovering from minor injuries after their four-seat plane lost power, had to make an emergency landing in the water off of Lake Wausau. Tiffany says the plane began to submerge after landing forcing both men to exit and swim into shallow water, where they finally were reached by first responders. I'm Paul Stevens, and this is Fox News.
1: 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Now your local forecast from the Hanson Paving Weather Center.
2: Ample sunshine expected this afternoon, with daytime highs approaching 68. Winds out of the northwest, 8 to 15 miles per hour. Lows dip down to about 45 tonight. Thunderstorms likely tomorrow. Daytime highs approaching 61. Overcast skies. I'm Staff Meteorologist Paul Frombly on KNSI. Currently, it's 66 degrees.
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25: Well, ladies and gentlemen, welcome to American Warrior Radio. This is Ben Bueller Garcia. As regular listeners know, I've dedicated most of my adult life to supporting the military veterans and first responders. That's the main reason why when the founder of American Warrior Radio died suddenly and unexpectedly, I jumped in with both feet to revive the program, even though I knew very little about the radio business. I have little doubt that the messages we've been able to send out through this program have made a difference. We do get feedback in that direction. But having said that, I never wore the uniform or carried a badge. And it's become evident that often the best people to help veterans are other veterans. Now, I'm not disparaging any civilians out there who do amazing things to help these communities. But it's just there's often a big difference if one is talking to someone else who's been there, done that, got the T-shirt. Today, we're going to introduce you to a veteran who is just like that. He's a Vietnam combat veteran who hosts retreats designed to help other veterans with an interesting twist. He's also a Franciscan priest in residence at the Mission San Luis Rey in Oceanside, California. In his book, Soldier to Saint, he parallels the journey of Franciscan's founder, Francis of Assisi, as a potential model for other warriors seeking solace and redemption. Father Ed McKenzie, welcome to American Warrior Radio.
26: Thank you very much, Ben. I'm happy that you found some time to talk to me about this. I've been looking forward to this.
25: Well, it's a real pleasure, and I did take a lot from your book, Father. Let's start your story with where it began as far as our purposes for this discussion. You served with the 38th Air Rescue and Recovery Squadron in Vietnam, and of course, we've got a big pararescue base here in my hometown, so I recognize the motto, "These things we do that others may love."
26: Yeah, that was our motto. It was drilled into us daily, almost. And when people needed help, they called for Pedro, 38 Air Rescue, and we jumped into action and we pulled people out of some bad situations. And it was our motto, and that's. Is still my motto, but my focus now is in a different way. We saved lives back then, physical lives, but now as a priest, I'm looking at spiritual and mental needs and giving life in those areas. You know, I still live by the motto that others may live in other ways. You know, Christ said, you know, I came to give you life, and I came to give you life in abundance, a lot of life. And so that's He lived by the motto too, Pedro's motto, that others may live. And so I've adopted that theme in my life today as a priest.
25: Well, it certainly sounds it's appropriate, Father. I got that connection right off the bat. Now, how long were you in country?
26: I was in country just a year.
25: Okay.
26: But that was plenty.
25: I bet. And what most of these missions, I mean, you're doing this under fire. You're pulling people out of the jungles with other people who are still shooting at you in most cases, I'm guessing. I mean, this is pretty squirrely sort of stuff.
26: Yeah, we were generally in a canopy, high above in a canopy, and we had a target posted on us, and we did pull a lot of bullets out of our airplanes and our helicopters.
25: Father McKenzie, were you drafted or did you volunteer?
26: Well, sir, I was drafted, and I was in college, and I was a screw up in college. To be honest with you, I couldn't keep my deferment. Got drafted, and I went to the Air Force recruiter, and I said, "Hey, I don't want to live in a foxhole." I said, "Can you get me in?" And I joined the Air Force. So he says, "Yeah, you can. We can do that." And he says, "But you got to leave tonight." I said, "What?" So I was in college at the time. I called my folks from Lackland, and I said, "Well, guess what, folks? I said, I'm not in college anymore." They got me in the Air Force, and.
25: I interesting. I pulled a quote from your book because again, I think this. I love how that your story here, all this comes together, and I suppose as a father and me as a person of faith too, it all seems maybe preordained, and I'm okay with that because I know that happens. But you talk about how you were part of the support team. You're in the business of saving people and not killing them. And you say you never had to sight down the barrel of a rifle at another human being, thanks be to God. So you were strictly saving lives, not taking lives.
26: That's right. We were unarmed. We had small arms, sidearms, but in M16, but the airplane itself was unarmed. It was a H-43 helicopter. It was not an armed helicopter. We had, I never had to sight another human being. We were saving lives. And that was a piece of my salvation. I didn't have to deal with some of the moral injury that other people have had to deal with. And that was the basis of my book. I saw a lot of people who were, men and women who were, and I do today, a lot of men and women who are affected morally. They perhaps have been affected physically by wounds, but there's another type of wound that happens in your head or in your soul. And they saw combat. They've done some bad things. They've witnessed some bad things. And it's changed something inside them. That's why I wrote this book. I want to address those kinds of wounds. Why would I write another book about trauma? I don't know anything about trauma. I'm not a trauma expert. I've done a lot of reading about trauma. I've been traumatized. So in that sense, I know something about it. But why would I write a book about trauma? Why would I write a book about St. Francis of Assisi? He's the most written about saint in the world, I think. What could another book about him say? Anything that would add to his story? And so trauma, St. Francis of Assisi. Why would I write a book like that? Well, because there's a question behind my book that has not really been addressed, and that is, the deeper questions that happen through faith that we have to address. And so that I'm trying to bridge the gap between what the world understands and trauma and the spiritual aspects. I'm not a theologian, but I know something about theology. And so I try to bridge the gap between religious interpretations and secular interpretations. There's been a big gap there. That's kind of the reasoning behind my book, why I wrote it. Yeah.
25: Well, yeah, Father, like I told you before the interview, I was raised Protestant. I'm still Protestant. Mm-hmm. So I'm not, you know, very familiar with the whole pantheon of saints and all that stuff, but I learned a lot, in your book. And again, this, the parallel here, because St. Francis was a soldier.
26: Yes.
25: Before he, and I didn't realize that. I mean, he came from a pretty wealthy family and, you know, saw combat and trauma himself. And I love the extent to which, you know, how you parallel his story with the experience of modern warriors and identify potential areas of healing within, and we're talking, what, 1200s? We're talking a long time ago. This guy was walking the earth, right?
26: I know, 1202. Yeah.
25: Okay. There you go.
26: 1202 was the first battle that he was in. He was in a couple of battles, but 1202 was the big one. Yeah. He was actually almost a knight. He wasn't quite a knight, but he was dressed as a knight. His dad was wealthy, and he provided all of his armaments, and he gave him a war horse.
25: Yeah, now, well, hold that thought, Father, because I want to come back and touch on that when we come back. We've got to take a quick commercial break. Ladies and gentlemen, your host, Ben Bueller Garcia. We're talking with Father Ed McKenzie about his book, Soldier to Saint, and what he's doing to help other veterans. Stick around. Hey, listeners, it's Ben Bueller Garcia, host of American Warrior Radio. His father was a disabled Army veteran. His daughter was born blind. He started guiding and teaching blind skiers in the 80s and saw how powerful skiing was as a therapy for people with disabilities. And he decided to do the same thing with scuba diving. 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
3: 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We decided I would come to her, and we spent the Sunday afternoon in her home watching the Vikings game and just talking about the pre-planning process. 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At Miller Carlin Funeral Homes, we help guide you along your own pathway.

0: Welcome back to American Warrior Radio, ladies and gentlemen. A real privilege to be talking with Father Ed McKenzie and about his book, Soldier to Saint, and his personal experiences, and now how he's using that to help other veterans out there. The interesting thing, ladies and gentlemen, about his book is he parallels a lot of St. Francis of Assisi's experiences as a warrior himself, who eventually repurposed his life. I would guess, Father, maybe one of the more, even a knucklehead, you know, non-Catholic like me, recognizes St. Francis, right? There's a lot out there. And you were talking about, you said he came from a wealthy family. He went to war, even though he wasn't a knight, technically, he was outfitted as a knight. And I think I recall in your book that may have ended up saving his life, because when he was captured, that he became kind of a prize. Like, look, we need to hold on to this guy, keep him alive, because maybe we're talking ransom somewhere down the line, right?
1: Yeah, they did actually put him in prison, kept him for a year. In prison at that time meant just a hole in the ground, pretty much. Hanoi Hilton in Vietnam would have been a classy hotel compared to what Francis was in for a whole year. So he experienced trauma there in the prison as well as on the battlefield. He was not quite a knight, but that was his ambition, to be a knight, and this was his ticket to become a knight. But he was captured, and his life began to change in significant ways, and came back a different person. Men and women today in combat, my folks didn't recognize me when I came back from Vietnam. The war changes people, and it changed Francis. He spent a long time journeying, figuring, trying to repurpose and figure out what his new mission in life could be, and that's what veterans do today. What's my new mission in life? I need a mission. And he was able to figure that out. And I believe that the order, the Franciscan order, is a result of that search for new meaning in life. You know, men and women come back from combat. I was beginning to say earlier, you know, we've seen and done some awful things. It kind of makes me ineligible for sainthood or holiness or the kingdom of God. It kind of disqualifies me because of the things that maybe I've done. And veterans feel that. So there's an existential question that men and women have when they have experienced traumas. You know, worthiness. I need new meaning in life. I've done some terrible things. I've seen some terrible things. How can any of that be available to me? And Francis of Assisi gave us a pattern. He gave us a way to look at things, and he was able to say, "Yeah, I can do it. If I can do it, you can do it," and he did. So he's a model for those of us who struggle in that capacity.
0: Father, let me interrupt you, because I want to be sure I heard you correctly, because if I did, I'm going to have to disagree with you.
1: Okay.
0: I don't think having seen or experienced or done things disqualifies people for salvation. You're not saying that.
1: Oh, I'm not saying that at
0: all.
1: Okay. Not in the least.
0: Okay.
1: That's the furthest thing from my mind. In fact, I'm saying exactly the opposite.
0: Okay.
1: It does not disqualify a person.
0: You know, I've been doing this show 13 years, sir, and I cannot tell you how many times I hear that statement of you know, I feel a loss of purpose, a loss of mission, a loss of my tribe as I'm trying to change from being a warrior into a civilian. And you talk about let me just quote the phrase, the arms they carried in war can be repurposed to save others, build peace, or help other veterans feel, which is what St. Francis did. So it's a real swords into plowshares kind of a thought there, yeah?
1: That's a good point. And that's exactly where I was heading with my thoughts. We repurpose our lives. You know, we know about discipline. We know as veterans discipline. We know about meaning. We know about mission. There's so much that we can take from our past military experience and repurpose into healthy ways of living. There's just so many avenues that we can take this stuff and repurpose our lives. Use the stuff that we learned in the military, and change the mission a little bit. But I'm dealing with people all the time that are struggling with that very issue. Now, you know, the rug's been pulled out from under me. And I never had to make too many decisions while I was in the service. Now I have to. I'm retired. I have to make decisions that I've never had to make before. My family doesn't understand me. No one really gets it. Do I really deserve to have PTSD? Now, that's a big one, actually. Nobody needs permission to hurt. Nobody needs permission to hurt. I'm dealing with someone now who is struggling in that regard, never saw combat, but was deployed several times in Iraq, Afghanistan. He's near suicidal, actually, but he doesn't feel he's worthy or deserves to have PTSD because of that fact. and that's such a shame. PTSD doesn't discriminate in that regard. We don't need permission to hurt.
0: Well, and Father, I, you know, in your experience in particular, there's a film, I can't remember which one it was. I think it was we were soldiers once, if I'm not mistaken. And there's a scene in that film where they are literally with buckets of water washing out the decks of the rescue helicopters who are bringing these killed and wounded back. And that was what you experienced.
1: Oh, it sure was, yeah. And I experience that every day of my life as I say Mass. You know, it's our belief as Catholics that when the bread and the wine are changed substantially into the body and blood of Christ, John 6, this is my body, this is my blood, do this in remembrance of me. So we take that literally as Catholics, as Catholic priests. So when I transform, I don't do the transformation, but Christ does. But when the bread and the wine are transformed into the body and blood of Christ, I often look at that after that moment of consecration of those elements, and I reflect on the sacred consecrated blood on the deck of my helicopter, the body parts that have to be cleaned, the blood that has to be cleaned, sacred in every respect, sacred in every respect, just as this wine and bread is changed on the altar in front of me.
0: Yeah, that's a perfect parallel, Father. I appreciate that. Listen, we've got to take another break. When we come back, I want to talk about Chapter 3, when we talk about trauma and something that I think is really misunderstood by a lot of civilians out there. Ladies and gentlemen, Ben Buehler-Garcia, we'll be right back. Hey, listeners, it's BBG. 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
9: Fox News, I'm Carmen Roberts, and Iranian state media says that an Iranian cargo vessel was struck early today in the Strait of Hormuz, killing one person and injuring four. President Trump speaking in Ireland today.
10: I will tell you this, Iran wants to make a deal so bad. They are calling constantly, they want to make a deal. They got to make the right deal. I'm not going to make a deal that's no good.
9: That attack is drawing attention back to the Strait after Iran-backed Houthi rebels captured an island in another key oil route in the Red Sea. Mounting pressure on Ukraine after more deadly Russian strikes.
11: Russian President Vladimir Putin out with a new warning to the West. He says sending European troops into Ukraine would amount to a direct conflict with Russia. This after some European leaders backed a potential peacekeeping force.
9: Fox's Claudia Cowan, America's listening to Fox News.
12: 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Now your local forecast from the Hanson Paving Weather Center.
13: Ample sunshine expected this afternoon with daytime highs approaching 68. Winds out of the northwest, 8 to 15 miles per hour. Lows dip down to about 45 tonight. Thunderstorms likely tomorrow. Daytime highs approaching 61. Overcast skies. I'm staff meteorologist Paul Frombly on KNSI. Currently, it's 66 degrees.
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0: You're back on American Warrior Radio with Ben Bueller Garcia. We're talking with Father Ed McKenzie. He is a Vietnam combat veteran, now a Franciscan priest who's helping other veterans. And Father, I really, in your book, Soldier to Saint, you dedicate an entire chapter to the combat, the battlefield nurses. And I'm really glad you did. I found that to be really interesting. In fact, so much so I was thinking back, sir, after, you know, 13 years doing this on the radio, I've never had one of them on my show. So immediately upon, you know, finishing that chapter in your book, I'm calling up. There's like a Combat Nurses Association in Texas. So I'm reaching out to these folks saying, hey, we really want you to come on and tell your stories. And we talk about the levels of trauma. And you were saying, you know, you don't need permission to be hurt. And but the trauma was real for these women as well. And in fact, I pulled a quote out from one of the nurses who said, I held more dying boys than any woman should ever have to hold. And that takes a piece out of you, I've got to imagine.
1: Well, that just breaks my heart. I give retreats to veterans here at Mission San Luis Rey, and that quote came from a nurse. She was 93 years old. She was a nurse in Vietnam. She was at my retreat, just as affected by the trauma as any male veteran, and she told me that, and that broke me up when I heard that. You know, their stories, these nurses, there were, I think, around 11,000 nurses. Or was it 1,100? I forget. It wasn't very many anyway, but it was a significant number. Their stories are told by men. You know, they're told by men, generally. They have voices that are silent. Nobody even hardly believed that they were veterans, combat veterans, but they were in every way, and you know, this story needs to be told. They suffered, and this lady, 93-year-old sister, she was a sister, a nun. She came to my retreat, told me that story, and it just broke my heart. And I said, I was in the middle of writing the book at the time, and I said, I got to include a chapter on women. And so I did what I could to say something about their time in Vietnam and their time with trauma, how they experienced trauma too.
0: Well, I tell you, you certainly inspired me, sir, and I'm on it. I'm digging into every resource I can to do that, because again, that they, I don't know if, you know, short shrift is the right phrase, but I certainly don't disagree with you that they have not received the respect and the awareness, because, you know, not only are you seeing that trauma of the dead and wounded coming in and holding those, you know, soldiers maybe in the last moments of their life here on earth, but also they were undergoing mortar and rocket attacks too. I mean, they weren't, you know, safe with the gear in the rear, right?
1: No, that's absolute fact, Ben. You know, in that, that sweet smiling face of the nurse might be the last thing.

0: broke you does not define you. What broke you does not define you. That, wow.
1: Yeah, Francis would say that, I believe. He never did say that, actually, but I'm sure that if you analyze it, that would be his message to all of us. What breaks you does not have to define you. You know, we all have a past, and we all have a future, too. And we don't have to move ahead in that way, in that broken way. We can move ahead in some healthy way, some restored way, some repurposed way. We don't need to carry that baggage that we had before. We can let it go, move forward.
0: Father, what also would kind of disgust me is not, I'm not of your generation, but the additional kind of pile-on trauma that so many, you know, Vietnam-era veterans experienced coming home, and you were no different. I mean, the reception you received back stateside was terrible. And one of the, I find it ridiculous. You even discuss how you decide, you know, you're seeking help. The veterans support organizations didn't seem to be doing much for you. You even went down to join a VFW, a Veteran of Foreign Wars post, and they turned you down because they said, oh, you're not a real combat veteran. That was a police action. You don't qualify. Can you imagine that? No.
1: Well, you know, I got to keep it clean here, but, you know, they had to escort me out of that place. After I got turned down by that World War II veteran, I wanted to pay my money, you know, get my dues and get the $2 beer back in 1972 at the VFW. And at that time, they weren't keen on having Vietnam veterans. You know, we were damaged goods. We weren't in the war. We were in a police action. We didn't belong in the VFW. Veterans of Foreign Wars. I turned his desk over and they escorted me out.
0: Wow.
1: Yeah. So I had a sour taste for the VFW for a long time. Now things have changed. Mm-hmm. Things have changed today. VFW is an honorable outfit. Those men have died off mostly. That attitude has died off mostly. And, I don't have the same disrespect for them that I did back then, but man, I thought they were going to throw me in jail.
0: Father, we got just about 2 minutes before we have to take our next commercial break, okay. But I'm curious, what was, real quick, walk us through your transition from being a soldier to deciding to join the priesthood. Was that something that was always kind of bubbling in the back of your head, or was there a kind of an aha moment?
1: Yeah, it always was in the back of my mind. I've always had, when I came back from Vietnam, I sort of lost my faith. I didn't practice my faith as I felt I should be practicing it. I didn't recognize when I walked into a church myself in that environment. It wasn't answering the questions that I had. And so I had to spend some time searching to answer those questions before I could come back to the faith. And I did. And I was divorced many years ago, and we have two wonderful boys. I have a combat veteran son. He was in Afghanistan, and he and I have become close. We understand each other like the rest of the family doesn't. He was in combat. We speak the same language, but the rest of the family, they don't speak that language. But he and I do. I'm his dad, and I'm his comrade. Now, his brother was never in the military. He'll never be my comrade. He'll be my colleague. We can be colleagues, but colleagues and comrades are two different things. I love them both the same, but my younger boy will never be my comrade, but he will always be my colleague. But my older boy will always be my comrade. We speak a language no one else in the family can speak. We understand.

0: understand each other. Yeah.
1: Father, when we come back, I'd like to talk about some of the techniques and these retreats that you have and really get some words out there that help other people that might be struggling. Ladies and gentlemen, Ben Buehler-Garcia talking with Father Ed McKenzie. Stick around. We'll be right back. You know, for over a decade now, it's been my privilege to share these important stories of those who protect us at home and abroad. 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

0: You're back. You're tuned into American Warrior Radio with Ben Bueller Garcia, talking with Father Ed McKenzie about his experience as a combat veteran in Vietnam, returning his less than stellar reception, which is an unfortunate common theme we hear from a number of Vietnam era veterans, and just his journey through trauma and trying to address his own PTS and what he's doing now to help others. Father, another quote from your book, Soldier to Saint, you talk about how soldiers need to unlearn many of the warrior survival skills that kept them alive in the war zone. There's one particular story that you tell in your book that jumped out at me. Tell our listeners about that time when you're waiting to take over in the confessional something happened.
1: God, that was an embarrassing moment. You know, as a Catholic priest, I hear confessions. It's a particular sacrament that we have. And so I was waiting in Chicago, where I lived for 12 years and in the loop. It was my turn to go into the confessional, the box, so to speak, and hear confessions for the next 2 hours. And I was standing outside. Another priest was in there. He was finishing up. And the church was full. And I was standing on the side there in the aisle, and I was praying and meditating, and I was I was somewhere else, let's put it that way, in that moment while I'm waiting for them to go in. Someone come up from behind me, and they come up quietly, and they grab my elbow from behind, and that startled me. And I went into a defensive posture. I swung around and I almost decked the guy. I almost laid him down in the aisle. I was embarrassed. He was confused. I was apologetic. I felt awful about it. He forgave me, but I said, "I'm so sorry." I said, but to this day, I don't like people behind me. Some bad things have happened to me. At my back. Now I haven't been able to get over that. That happened since Vietnam. Just the other day in our dining room here, someone came up from behind me and grabbed my shoulders, and I startled, and it just makes me very, very nervous. But the rest of the church there saw me, and they saw the priest almost deca. The penitent, put him on the floor. And what message does that send to them? You know, they don't get it. Most of them don't get it or understand what was going on in my mind. But I was protecting that defensive posture was protecting me. It was keeping me from harm. It was useful in Vietnam. That was a useful thing to have, in that alertness. But in polite society, it looks pretty strange that the priest would behave in that way, and it's an automatic reaction.
0: Sure, let's talk about progress. And my father was a minister, and he wasn't an alcoholic, but he attended every single meeting of Alcoholics Anonymous, and took a lot from the 12-step program. And you also share that is something that can be a valuable discipline, I guess, for lack of a better word, or curriculum, or however you want to describe it, and moving through. What are some of the other techniques, sir, that have been, because you say this in your book, and I've heard this before too, in that PTS is parallel in many ways to alcoholism, and that you're never truly healed. You're just learning to live with it and to mitigate it and to, you know, go on, you know, every day and not allow it to affect your life as much as possible. What are some of the other techniques that you can share that have worked for you, or that you present in your retreats?
1: One of the big ones is centering yourself, meditation. That I have a chapter in my book. It's not a chapter. It's in the appendix. But it's a meditation on the canticle of the creatures, the canticle of the sun. Saint Francis of Assisi wrote it. It's a beautiful, beautiful meditation on, and what it does is it centers you, and it grounds you, and it tells you you're here, you're loved, and you're not alone. And so often we come back from Vietnam or from combat, and we feel very alone. Some of our friends have died. Suddenly our companions are gone away. We're with people who don't understand us, and we feel very alone. But Francis of Assisi says, no, you're not alone. You have, and my meditation talks about this, brother sun is always with you, sister moon, sister stars, sister sky, sister water, sister fire, brother fire. All of these things, he gives us new companions in nature, and we're never alone. And so my meditation, when you find yourself in these anxious moments, meditate on this canticle of the creatures, and I have it in the book. It's a worthwhile meditation, and it'll help ground you and let you know you're not alone. You're not alone. You have nature, you have God, you have you have so much. There are some things you don't have, that's for sure, but you have this, and this is a promise that God has given us.
0: Father, very powerful words, and unfortunately we're running out of time here, but I just want to let our listeners, particularly those who are in California, know that you do host these military retreats at Mission San Luis Rey. All open to all military men and women, their adult family members. It's a day-long renewal support, and it's free, completely free of charge. And when you talk about coming back from Vietnam, I so often hear that the thing you want to say is welcome home, not necessarily thank you for your service. And I know the theme of those retreats, coming home, welcome home, is a central part of that. Do you, real quick, sir, do you think that the mission in many ways provides the perfect location for this? Because there's a lot of beauty and solitude. And I know St. Francis very often would retreat to the countryside.
1: To nature.
0: Yeah. And so in many ways, this is the perfect place for it, right?
1: It absolutely is. Come and see. I hope the message gets out and people will just storm this place, because find some rest here, find some peace here in this beauty. The beauty's everywhere. The beauty of God is just everywhere. It just yells at you here, and through that, God can whisper in your ear and tell you how I love you, and look at what I've provided for you. And this is a good place to be. You said something that's really, really important. I want to emphasize it. My retreats are for their family members as well. It's not just the veteran. It's for the family members. They suffered in a different way, but they suffered just as much as their sons or daughters or their brother or sister. They suffered, and they have experienced trauma in ways that most people don't. And it's for the veterans' families as well, to be able to understand why certain behaviors happen in their loved ones. Why is my son like this? Well, this is a place to explore that question. So I invite family members.
0: I echo that sentiment, Father, because I know when I'm out speaking to the public, as far as my mission to educate them, I'm always emphasized, look, when a service member goes to war, the whole family goes to war too, in many ways. And that doesn't end when that service member comes home. In fact, it's in many ways a different battle now on the home front. Well, Father, we thank you so much for spending time with our listeners today. Ladies and gentlemen, get the book Soldier to Saint. It's a very easy read. There's a lot of great stuff in there, not just historical references, but also ways to help. And Father, thank you so much for what you're doing, and welcome home.
1: Well, thank you very much, Ben. It's been my pleasure to talk to you. And And God bless you for all that you do. I've taken a look at your website and all of the podcasts, and it's really, really good stuff. And I highly recommend it to anybody who wants to understand the military culture. Let's put it that way.
0: Very good, Father. Thank you. I truly have been blessed. Until next time, ladies and gentlemen, all policies and procedures are remain in place. Take care.
1: God bless you all.
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14: Another ship strike reported in the Strait. I'm Carmen Roberts, Fox News. Iranian state media say a strike on an Iranian cargo ship in the Strait of Hormuz killed at least one person and injured others. Fox's Trey Yingst reports from the USS George Washington with the latest.
15: We are here in the Arabian Sea with U.S. forces aboard the USS George Washington, and it was a busy night in the region. A lot of kinetic activity. Reports indicate yet another vessel was targeted by the IRGC in the Strait of Hormuz. There are also reports of at least one explosion near Keshem Island when an Iranian commercial vessel was targeted. Iranian state media blaming U.S. forces. I can tell you aboard this vessel last night that is helping to enforce the U.S. naval blockade, it was very active with jets taking off one after another.
14: President Trump is in Ireland for a second day, his final day, and he reiterated his stance on the war.
16: Look, it could end before the midterms, but it'll end after the midterms. And Iran, I will tell you this, Iran wants to make a deal so badly. They're calling constantly. They want to make a deal. They got to make the right deal. I'm not going to make a deal that's no good.
14: He's wrapping up his visit by watching the Irish Open being played at his golf course in Western Ireland. Shane Lowry was the winner.
16: I said, you know, I'm supposed to leave this morning. I was supposed to be out of here this morning, but I'm going to stay and watch Shane win. And he did win.
14: The president will be back in D.C. by tonight. And more pain at the pump. U.S. gas prices increasing over the past 3 weeks as fighting flares. And Trilby Lundberg of the Lundberg Survey tells us.
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14: AAA puts the national average at $4.31. 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
14: A scary incident in Wisconsin for Republican congressman and gubernatorial candidate Tom Tiffany when a small plane he was in lost power and had to make an emergency landing on the water.
28: So Tiffany was hospitalized and had to get stitches on his eye, but thankfully he and the pilot are both expected to be okay. Tiffany says that the small plane was almost at the local airport after the event when it eventually lost power. And so the pilot had to immediately land on Lake Wausau. The two were the only ones on board. Tiffany says they quickly called 911 after the landing, but then the plane started filling up with water and sinking, so they had to get off. Tiffany says he and the pilot did just that and started swimming to a shallow area until emergency responders could get to them by boat. They were eventually pulled from the water and sent to the local hospital with only minor injuries.
14: Fox's Madison Scarpino reporting. The push to build more powerful artificial intelligence is drawing calls to slow down after Anthropic CEO Dario Amodei posted an essay saying the industry needs to proceed cautiously. OpenAI CEO Sam Altman and Tesla and SpaceX CEO Elon Musk agree. Fox's Max Gordon has more.
29: Hey, Anthropic CEO Dario Amodei says that he believes in the good that AI can bring, but also that AI carries with it a number of risks, including losing control of AI systems, the misuse of AI for cyber attacks and bioterrorism, and serious economic disruption. Because of these risks, Amodei writes, in part, we must slow the pace at which we improve the capabilities of AI models. Tech leaders took to X to sound off. Boom Supersonic CEO Blake Scholl writing, AI is the greatest technology since the steam engine. We should be accelerating it, not slowing it down. But others in the tech community say that this is a prudent step in the right direction.
14: And that is Fox's Max Gordon reporting from Los Angeles. I'm Carmen Roberts, and this is Fox News.
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30: Ample sunshine expected this afternoon with daytime highs approaching 68. Winds out of the northwest, 8 to 15 miles per hour. Lows dip down to about 45 tonight. Thunderstorms likely tomorrow. Daytime highs approaching 61. Overcast skies. I'm Staff Meteorologist Paul Frombly on KNSI. Currently, it's 68 degrees.
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1: Oh, hot damn. Back in action, hour number two of Fox Across America. Frank Stiller coming by, iconic for his work on Tunnel of Towers. Kennedy, the Bo Jackson of media. She's a two-sports star. She was at MTV. She took her talents over here to Fox News. But joining me at the tippy top of the hour is a woman who's not only one of my best friends anywhere in the world, but she is, if you go to my show in Fayetteville, Arkansas this Saturday night, the woman to my right will be either the first or the second question during the Q&A.
2: And not in a good way.
1: Generally never in a good way, but you know her, you love her. We are starting the hour with Jessica Tarloff in studio because you're damn right we are. Hey, girl.
2: Hey, girl.
1: I first of all, congratulations on your book. Everybody needs to know this. The book is called I Disagree, okay, which is something you frequently have to do here.
2: Yeah.
1: Now, I love the caveat, though, winning arguments without losing friends. Because to be clear, okay, you haven't lost any friends here at Fox. We all love each other behind the scenes. Like, we get on well. That's why I make such a point of having you on. But do you feel like you're winning these arguments is my question.
2: Definitely. I mean, I don't know what
1: you're
2: algorithm.
1: Wait a minute, you're a therapist? I'm kidding. We love you, JT.
2: Your algorithm doesn't want you to feel that way, perhaps.
1: Yeah.
2: But,
1: okay.
2: To most of the thinking public, mm-hmm. I'm winning most of these arguments.
1: Wait. Are you saying Trump is lying about the polls?
2: The polls.
1: Kidding.
2: If you think you're getting $5,000, also.
1: I talked about this at the top of the hour. Let me give you some credit here. Okay. It's very important. I said that if Joe Biden or any other Democrat had promised $5,000 after an election, the entirety of our channel would be like, he's buying votes. And he's obviously buying votes.
2: Whether it's or not the definition of buying votes.
1: If you vote for me, because the thing
2: but
1: is...
2: But with our money.
1: I know.
2: That we don't even have.
1: But it was amazing because he got community noted on it pretty hard on Twitter pretty quickly.
2: Yeah.
1: Because the tariff revenue, I believe, is under $300 million. This is $1.3 trillion.
2: Well, and they've had to pay out more anyway.
1: Now, let me ask you this, though. Is there a world? I might be show prepping you for the five right now. Are you on the five today?
2: No.
1: All right, so you're safe.
2: Harold, are you listening?
1: Harold,
2: this is what Jimmy is.
1: Well, you know he's listening. I mean, he's a
2: big Jimmy.
1: Harold.
2: Fox Across America fan.
1: Harold Across America. So stick with me, though. Because is the argument they're going to make essentially that we're just redistributing this money from some other portion of the budget? Is that how this becomes feasible? Because the one thing I said at the top of the show, and then you get in, I said, if Republicans would be screaming if a Democrat offered this, we would. I would have no integrity if I didn't say that. But then I also said, at the same time, we spend so much stupid money on so many stupid things. Is this that becoming this? I still don't think it's okay. Because the minute one guy gives you $5,000, every president henceforth has to give you money.
2: Well, do we know if it was in the prompter or not? Because
1: oh, that's funny.
2: It felt like a Trumpian freestyle. And then poor J.D. Vance has to sit there with Brett and Martha, who are like,
1: did you see Ted
2: excuse
1: Cruz?
2: Me.
1: Ted Cruz had a beard by the time it was over. And everybody was criticized because they're like, wow, this is crazy. He scheduled a speech against the NFL game. But the NFL game ended. He still had an hour to go in his speech.
2: Yes. He was going to glisten for 60 minutes longer. So this felt to me like an unplanned pregnancy.
1: Oh, well.
2: And so.
1: Jenny, if you're listening, I'm kidding.
2: This is how it happened. No, it did feel like a Trump idea.
1: One of his ideas.
2: And then what I was saying about it was that I wonder how many people actually take him seriously now. Because mm-hmm. when you look at, there's been a lot promised, mm-hmm. a lot of votes bought.
1: Yeah.
2: With Doge dividends.
1: That didn't come
2: Obamacare
1: through.
2: Obamacare subsidy dividends.
1: There was a stimmy during COVID-1, but in this administration,
2: where
1: no
2: he
1: stimmy.
2: Signed the checks
1: and Biden was like,
2: I should have signed the checks.
1: Yeah.
2: You should always sign the checks.
1: Sign the checks.
2: Sign the checks, write it big. Uh-huh. Put your face on a coin. But there was Doge, COVID, tariff rebates,
1: yep.
2: and now this.
1: Mm-hmm.
2: No one's seen any of it.
1: Yes. Yeah, so you're saying for most people, they just think it's...
2: I think I would be actually really interested from your callers,
1: mm-hmm.
2: because I know you have a mix of people, like,
1: yeah, yeah.
2: you know, Trump fans mm-hmm. and, you know,
1: well,
2: Trump
1: most of them hung
2: fans.
1: Up when they heard your voice. That's the problem.
2: That is what happens. They were like, who let that squealing cat into the studio?
1: What is the worst insult you've gotten? Do you remember that? Because I'm sure you'll be asked this on your book tour. Do you keep track of them or no?
2: No, not like a running tally of
1: okay.
2: layman
1: Do you want my-
2: insults. The stuff that Trump posts about me is like bad.
1: I don't think it's helpful to him when he says, like, even like Maggot Haberman. That's not endearing.
2: No. He loves Maggie Haberman also. When people are like, who are her sources? And I'm like, the president of the United States of America.
1: We're talking to your favorite guest of all time, Jessica Tarloff.
2: I want to ask you about something about the RNC night one, though.
1: Yeah.
2: Because obviously the big, like, takeaway, I guess, if you're being a serious person, is Trump is trying to buy votes with pretend money. But were you also surprised by Hassan Piker in the banana hammock on the Jumbotron?
1: I will tell you, the things that hit me the hardest is I've seen it before, but most of America has not seen Tim Scott's storefront preacher routine.
2: Oh, my God. And the discourse online, like Kenan Thompson, if you are not on SNL this weekend, it will be a crime. Like, how did that guy not end up president?
1: I genuinely love him because he'll come on the show and he'll be like, well, Jimmy, you know the Dallas Cowboys. Yeah. And then last night he's like, I have been to the mountaintop. I'm like, what's happening here?
2: I know, doing his best Raphael Warnock.
1: So that one got me. And it was funny because I actually thought last night was a push when it comes to the Texas Senate race. Here's why. Obviously, Fox has thrown a lot of energy behind the fact that Tallarico came on our air and tried to walk back all of his positions. And I think it would have been a win for Paxton if he himself just didn't go on TV afterwards.
2: At all.
1: He's such a stiff. Like, I didn't know that. I've never watched him speak before.
2: But that's why.
1: I know, but that's a real lack of charisma. And, like, Trump did that thing that only Trump can do, which is insult you and compliment you in the same sentence.
2: He's like, he looks terrible. He sounds terrible.
1: He doesn't dress
2: good. He was the best AG.
1: Attorney General.
2: And I'm like, actually, he got impeached by his own party.
1: He did. That's not true. But that's where, I mean, honestly, are you right now, and I don't know the answer to this. I know the polls say it's close. Are you optimistic about Tallarico? I mean, you'd have reason to be, you'd have reason not to be, so I don't know the answer.
2: I've had my heart broken in Texas before. I wasn't an enormous Beto person, but Colin Allred was an incredible candidate.
1: He seemed like he had an actual shot, yeah.
2: Yeah, I mean, Beto actually was only 2.5, he only lost by 2.5 points, which is
1: not nothing.
2: A red state.
1: Yeah.
2: But Colin Allred fit the description of who you would think would be able to do this.
1: Almost like a Reagan Democrat.
2: Yeah, totally. Mm-hmm. And he had the football, there's no beta male situation
1: all that stuff
2: going on there.
1: Yeah, Tallarico reminds me of that cute priest that keeps getting transferred to another parish. You know what I mean? For real. Growing up in the Catholic.
2: Usually the older ones.
1: What would happen a lot when I was a kid is like, in a while you'd get this. Yeah, no, I wasn't cute enough. That was more damaging.
2: They passed over.
1: It was more damaging to get passed over.
2: Like, Jimmy was the first person. Jenny was the first person. Sorry.
1: But that's funny. But no, like, yeah, there would always be like, once in a while you get this young, good looking priest, and all the women would be like, wow, did you see Father so and so? And then 2 weeks later he'd be gone.
2: Yeah.
1: Like, hey, what happened? So there's a little bit of that going on.
2: There'll be a kid in a psych ward.
1: Yes, he did. But he did. Yeah, go ahead.
2: I do not think so. I like James a lot. Mm-hmm. And I've interviewed him a couple times and, you know, seen him on the ground in Texas. Now, at event, you know, in more liberal leaning crowds. But he is connecting with people. Mm-hmm. And if they are prepared to make a nonpartisan decision about character. You can say whatever you want about, like, the six sexes. And I thought his line about they don't want to talk about $6 diesel was pretty good.
1: Not
2: because
1: bad.
2: People do put their head in the sand sometimes and say, like, I can't afford my life right now.
1: No, things are expensive. He did commit genocide on four sexes, though, in one sentence. Because he changed his position from six to two.
2: Yeah. Oh, okay. I thought you meant he went with four. And I was like, he
1: genocided
2: genetic
1: four
2: abnormalities.
1: Of the six right there in front of the whole world.
2: That's the kind of genocide
1: Transgenocide.
2: Fine by me.
1: That's a bad clip, though, because she's not saying transgenocide is fine by her. She's saying my take on that line.
2: Mediaite, if you're watching, I am supportive of trans people. I also think trans women in competitive women's sports is not okay. I was glad he did that, too.
1: Yep.
2: He's giving a lot of cloud cover also for people that have been struggling with this.
1: Yes.
2: Like, and we've talked about this before. I'm not sure on air, but definitely with drinks, that politicians just fundamentally misunderstand regular people.
1: Yes, that's
2: who know
1: true.
2: That you say things sometimes that are wrong or change your opinion or you just make a big mistake.
1: Yeah.
2: And we're a fundamentally forgiving society. We just want someone to shoot us straight about it.
1: Yeah.
2: Right?
1: Well, Yeah, well, I think that's one of the biggest challenges of this moment in politics is nobody wants to admit to a mistake because they're afraid the other side's going to leverage it against them in a news cycle.
2: And how long can that last anyway?
1: It's exhausting. This is why I love having you on, man. I mean, you know, I just literally, if you listen close, you can hear people shooting their radios. But for those of you still listening, we appreciate it. Jessica,
2: for the one advertiser who's still with us.
1: Oh, no, they're gone. They actually saw the rundown this morning and pulled out. That's all we have. We have some hospital that performs transgender surgeries. I'm kidding. Stop it.
2: Yeah.
1: Jessica Charloff in studio. The new book, I Disagree, Winning Arguments Without Losing Friends. It is out next week. It is a big damn deal. You should buy it. I feel like the two Senate races that are going to define this thing are the ones getting the most heat. It's that in Michigan, Abdul Al-Sayed.
2: Yeah.
1: Is he prepared for the fact that tomorrow is 9/11 and they don't do a moment of silence for the hijackers? I mean, Mom Donnie's going to have a tough time down there. I hope they don't boo him. I hope and pray, because it's not about that tomorrow.
2: No, it's really not. Mm-hmm. And you would learn more about this if you get my book. Yes. I write a lot about 9/11. I mm-hmm. grew up in the area, and my dad died of a 9/11 cancer. And so being able to have these documents released mm-hmm. about the air quality and what they knew and when they knew it, mm-hmm. it's a big deal. And I don't want to, you know, I am very much in the camp of you can't tell a victim's family how to feel about anything. Like Vicky Palladino, I have feelings about, but I have feelings about her 365 days of the year. But, you know, I think it's important, whatever you think about Mom Donnie, that he's doing that. And it makes you wonder why these past mayors haven't opened up this treasure trove. I've been calling it the Epstein Files for my community.
1: Yeah.
2: And and there are more of them that we still haven't gotten access to. And there are a lot of people in positions of power. And this is the theme of what's going on in American society right now, that there are people that have done terrible things, taken advantage of a system and been protected. Mm-hmm. And I understand why everyone is so ragey about this.
1: And cynical.
2: Yeah.
1: Yeah.
2: Because you think of like the most basic thing, and I understand that it's going to feel terrible if you're Christine Todd Whitman, right? Mm-hmm. And you came out as the head of the APA and was like, it's safe.
1: Yeah.
2: It's safe. Go back to work, right? Like, we got to get you back to your desks. You go back to your homes. Like, I would have given anything for someone to say, you guys got to find a new neighborhood.
1: Uh-huh.
2: And it was really interesting. So my best friend, who grew up three blocks north of me in Tribeca, her building, 9 floors. Two floors, the families left. And they went, like, rerouted and lived in the suburbs. Actually, they were like, something is not cool down here. Seven families stayed. Every single other floor, somebody passed away from a 9/11 cancer.
1: Wow, that's heavy, man.
2: Yeah. And that's so crazy. It's like, it feels like this weird parallel universe where I understand the criticisms of Mom Donnie. I've been very critical of Mom Donnie, but it does feel like, especially around an issue where it is so tense with him, right, where people are cracking like hijacker jokes. Insensitive, by the way. that opening up these files is a BFD, as the kids say.
1: The one thing Trump and Mom Donnie are proving, obviously they're on opposite sides of the ideological spectrum, is people in power can do things quickly when they feel like it.
2: When they feel like it.
1: Yeah, if they feel like it. And that's what's happening with all the transparency. Believe it or not, you have some people on hold that disagree with you. Can you do one more segment or agree with you? Can you do one more segment? Do you have 4 or 5 minutes?
2: Yeah.
1: Don't go anywhere. We got more Jessica Charloff and your calls when we come back.
0: It's the number one show with humans and animals.
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2: 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Congressional control and presidential Trump's agenda hang in the balance. 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

0: little George Michael on a Thursday because Jessica Tarloff sticking around for a bonus segment. The George Michael song is called All She Wants. I think all you've ever wanted on this show is to convert one person to your side of the aisle.
1: I believe
0: Jordan in Longview, Texas, listening on KTBB, might have to be Team Tarloff in the next statewide election. Yo, Jordan!
2: What's shaking, Jimmy? Good to talk to you again, man. Glad you're back in the station.
0: Yeah, it's a big damn deal. And I will have you know, you're also on with the great Jessica Tarloff. So say hello.
2: Howdy. Nice to talk to you.
1: It's nice to talk to
2: you, too.
1: The
2: weather's nice where y'all are at.
0: Yeah, well, New York sometimes confuses itself with Uganda this time of year, and it gets really humid. But Jordan,
2: it's a cool day in Texas today, 91 degrees.
1: Oh.
0: Hope you got your jacket on. What do you got for me and JT? Mikey says you are fed-up... Yeah, go ahead.
2: Yeah, I'm a conservative voter, man. I voted conservative for the last several elections, you know. And I can tell you why Texas is going to flip blue this year. Mm-hmm. It's because the Republicans messed with something they should have just left alone, and that's hemp. They've affected farmers. They've affected business owners. Mm-hmm. Some of my clients own, hemp businesses, and they've had to cut out my services just because their revenue got cut drastically.
0: Oh, wow.
2: It's just one thing that Texas voters didn't ask for. We asked for property tax cuts, and here they are going after something that nobody asked them to touch.
0: Okay, and that upends a lot of industries, which I get. But then here's my other concern, and JT, you can address this with Jordan just the same. Hemp is ultimately used in a million different products and marijuana. If there's less marijuana, aren't there less people who think Jessica's policies are good?
2: Man, look, I don't agree with most of the left's policies. I'm not going to lie.
0: Uh-huh.
2: But this is just something that they should have left alone. They made so many conservative voters angry.
0: Okay.
2: We were happy. We had freedom finally. You know, we went from being standing on the gray side of being upstanding citizens to being fully law-abiding citizens to everybody's felons overnight with possession of 1 gram of hemp.
0: Ooh, we haven't even discussed that as an issue.
1: No.
0: Jordan, really quick, thank you for this call, because me and Jessica are going to hash this out, because she just gave me the look, and don't want to be here for that, Jordan.
1: No, not that. Look, this was awesome. Thank you, Jordan. It's super interesting, because this is why you have to have these conversations, because we live in these air-conditioned rooms far away where we're like, this is what's going to happen in Texas. And Jordan actually knows what's going on and is bringing up an issue that has not crossed our airwaves once.
0: Let's do this in 1 minute because we've never done this. We've never, you're right. And I've never discussed the hemp aspect of how it affects this election. So you're welcome to call in on this. I think really quickly, because we have a minute, Jessica's book, you should all go buy it. It's called I Disagree, Winning Arguments Without Losing Friends. It is out next week. It's going to be an instant bestseller. I'll do a Jill Biden and buy every copy. Okay.
1: Oh my God. I'll get the dagger because of you.
0: But this is all I want from you, because the book is out again next week. I would like this, because I think it's healthy that we do this. We let people call and talk to you. Could you come on next week and we'll do like a double, triple call segment?
1: Yeah.
0: Jessica, did you hear that, America? You're getting bonus Tarloff next week. The book will be out.
1: What everyone wanted.
0: No, I think we should do this. I think it's really funny, because I make a great point of doing this at comedy shows, because I told you the first or second question of the Q&A is like, is Tarloff really that crazy? You know, one of those. And
1: you're
0: I have
1: like,
0: to make
1: yes.
0: jokes. And of course I say yes. And I do a bit about you as a phone sex operator. That's pretty good. I'll do it next time you're on if you agree to come back.
1: Really?
0: It's really good. But if you agree to come back,
1: is
0: we'll
1: that
0: do
1: what
0: it.
1: This voice would have been good for?
0: No. Oddly enough, no. Definitely not. And I think that's the point of the bit. But the book, you can do some studying now. It's called I Disagree. The author, Jessica Tarloff. Next week, you and Mikey work this out.
1: All right.
0: There it is. The great Jessica Tarloff, everybody.
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4: You. News. I'm Kathleen Maloney. The war in the Middle East expanding as Houthi rebels capture more territory near a crucial shipping strait.
5: Now, they've already taken a key port city of Mocha, but what is more concerning to the West is their control over territory near a key strait, the Bab el-Mandeb Strait. Through this strait passes about 12% of the world's oil.
4: Fox's Steve Harrigan. Iran denies any involvement with the Houthis' actions. Lawsuits to prevent ICE agents from going to polling sites on Election Day are unnecessary, according to Border Czar Tom Homan.
6: Look, I have not seen any operational plans or any discussions on any immigration enforcement operation at polling places. This is another fear tactic. This is another attack on ICE and this administration.
4: He spoke on Fox's The Sunday Briefing. 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
7: 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Now your local forecast from the Hanson Paving Weather Center.
8: Ample sunshine expected this afternoon with daytime highs approaching 68. Winds out of the northwest, 8 to 15 miles per hour. Lows dip down to about 45 tonight. Thunderstorms likely tomorrow. Daytime highs approaching 61. Overcast skies. I'm staff meteorologist Paul Frombly on KNSI. Currently, it's 68 degrees.
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0: There it is, Fox Across America with Jimmy Failla. Fired up to talk to my next guest, the Bo Jackson of media. She did it in two sports. Started out at MTV. Actually started out in radio. I mean, you did a lot of things. Radio fluffing.
1: Yeah.
0: Okay, that's, you know.
1: It's not as romantic on radio, but it's still very important.
0: You don't see it, but, you know, you feel it in the vibe of the show. Host of the Kennedy Saves the Word podcast. My favorite writer at the Daily Mail. Which is like saying my hottest chick on The View. Hi, kid. Kennedy's here. We're excited. Good to see you, babe.
1: Thanks, Jim.
0: You just made an observation that I just want to expand on. We were talking off the air about how the traffic has gotten precipitously worse this week.
1: It's insane.
0: It's because the party's over. Everyone has left the Hamptons. People are back to school.
1: You forget the city empties out.
0: Yeah, completely.
1: And you get used to that, but like, it took me an hour to get across town yesterday.
0: Yeah, so I'm right there with you. If you drive a car in New York City, it is a spiritual dominatrix.
1: Yeah.
0: Like you have to almost like the beating.
1: Yes.
0: So to give you that example, last week when I was still driving in late August, I could home to this building in 40 minutes. Like I would text Jenny because we'd laugh at like, my God, because you know what it is this week?
1: Yeah.
0: 2 hours and 10 minutes. It's that much worse.
1: Yeah. One of the hairdressers on the third floor was like, it took me 2.5 hours to get here from Jersey.
0: Yeah.
1: She's like, and there were no traffic accidents.
0: And to be clear, Kennedy's talking about a 3 mile drive. When I'm even kidding.
1: Seriously.
0: It's my favorite thing about New York is there's a lot of great things here. Okay. But, you know, I grew up here and everybody who grows up here is of the mind that the rest of the country wishes they were doing what we're doing, but they don't.
1: No,
0: the minute you leave, you find it like you guys are insane.
1: Yeah, you guys have a full life that's going on. It's got absolutely nothing to do with us or envy about where we live.
0: Every mayor in the country will be hanging their head tomorrow on 9/11. Mom Donnie's got the Bin Laden jersey on, the foam finger. Things are different here. It's not good. But it's great to have you in studio. And I will tell you this. We were just talking to Jessica Tarloff earlier. Mm-hmm. You'd be proud of us. We took a couple of calls and very well behaved.
1: Really?
0: With Tarloff.
1: Thank God.
0: Well, it's great because, you know, this is what we aspire to be on this show is we don't want to be the people that are like, you're not my friend because you book so-and-so.
1: Yeah.
0: I don't want to be a

0: Saturday and Sunday. I'll be in Fayetteville, Arkansas.
1: Oh, that's great.
0: Yeah, well, it's great if you're going to, if you own a sports bar, because the Razorbacks are playing
1: ranked
0: at the same
1: second,
0: time as my show.
1: Right?
0: Yeah, yeah.
1: They're like ranked super high this year.
0: They're showing up, and they haven't added any seconds to the clock like Michigan. There's been a lot of chicanery.
1: But I love that Michigan fell out of the top 25.
0: And rightfully so. Yeah. That was a scam.
1: I agree. Well, same with USC.
0: Yeah. You know what I think is fascinating is obviously the MAC, the conference Western Michigan plays in, makes a bajillion dollars playing the Big Ten. Like Ball State shows up to lose to Ohio State by 85.
1: Yeah, Ohio does the same thing. Yeah. Like Ohio will play all these teams and get trounced and like all the way to the bank.
0: Yep. That's the thing. So ultimately what's going to happen here is, you know, Western Michigan just called for a formal review. They want to be declared the winner of the game.
1: I don't blame them.
0: Of course. But, you know, this is going to end with someone being like, how would you like to play? Would you like to sign a 25-year deal to play in the big house and split the ticket revenue? Because that's how this works. We're talking to the K-Train. Something that's going to come up Saturday night. You are on Fox News Saturday night with me this weekend,
1: that's
0: which
1: right.
0: is a big damn deal. Me, you, Aaron Berg, Craig Carton from WFAN, and now on OutKick, and Janisha Adams-Ginyard. She's actually in Black Panther. It's like a stunt woman.
1: Cool.
0: She does a lot of films.
1: Amazing.
0: She's pretty cool. We've never had her on before, but we're going to be talking to her about everybody. You know, you probably saw these AI revelations about the Anthropic guy saying it's going to kill us.
1: Yeah.
0: Okay. But there's a second development in the story that we haven't picked up on the channel yet that I find far more fascinating. So they believe AI in the next 5 years will give humans the ability to talk directly to their pets.
1: Finally. I mean,
0: I
1: talk directly to my pet all of the time.
0: No, I know. I just mean.
1: And even in his voice, like, I narrate what I think are his thoughts.
0: Oh, that's your favorite thing in the world.
1: Yeah, like, I know my rights. Like, Lemmy walks around the apartment going, I know my rights. I know that I have not eaten for 4 weeks, and I would very much like food. That is my right. It's like, Lemmy, I fed you a half hour ago.
0: He wants some more.
1: Yeah, that was a falsehood.
0: So hold that in the back of your mind, but that's what she's coming on to talk about. And because I'm of the mind that if you gave animals the ability to speak language, English to us, they just become people. It might actually defeat the point.
1: Yeah.
0: You know, so I don't know.
1: No, we like them to remain mysterious.
0: Yeah, we need that about them.
1: And vulnerable.
0: Plus, they have a lot of dirt to dump.
1: Sorry, Josh.
0: We're going to be just fine.
1: Sorry.
0: But it's something to consider. We're talking to Kennedy.
1: What if they chase sticks?
0: There was a great old Bud Light commercial where they were like, Bud Light has developed the ability to give humans communicate with their dogs, and the dog just keeps going, sausages.
1: I mean, that would be my dog. So my dog last week, not a smart animal.
0: Oh.
1: like 7 years ago, he ate an entire bag of extra dark chocolate chips.
0: What?
1: Yeah, not on my watch, but he did, and spent 3 days in the ICU and lived, thank God. So on Thursday, he got into a snack bin, and this is a fat, sedentary dog, got into a snack bin and ate 15 raisins, which you would think, well, not a big deal. So the vet told my daughter, who rushed him to the emergency vet, had his stomach pumped. The 15 raisins were more toxic than the entire bag of extra dark chocolate chips. And as we know, the darker the chocolate, the bigger the smile on my face, but the deadlier to dogs.
0: Yeah.
1: So, but the raisins worse. But he lived through it. He ate drywall last weekend. And 15 raisins. So it's like, I can only imagine what's going through his head.
0: At this point, we should level with you and tell you Lemmy's a goat. He's eating drywall. He's a goat. My cousin Tommy out in Utah, if you're listening on KOAL, my cousin Tommy has a goat. He eats soda cans, sneakers.
1: That's why you have a goat.
0: But, like, how are they pulling this off? How are they breaking that down? I don't understand.
1: Because they don't have any systems. It literally is like a mouth to butthole superhighway. That's it. There's no twists and turns.
0: Well, since you brought up buttholes, James Tallarico, did you buy Chad last? It's funny. He, you know, did an interview on our air last night. You know, he kind of genocided four genders because he went from six to two last
1: night. Yeah, what a bigot.
0: I saw
1: that and I was like, bigot.
0: Literally
1: disgusting, hateful. Oh, apparently hate has a home there. Guess love doesn't win, James.
0: Now he doesn't support men and women's sports.
1: Mm-mm.
0: But it's like, it's weird, this weird place where everybody who's running for office is trying to unsay everything they've ever said.
1: Yeah. And like AOC is now an evangelical. Like, well,

0: I think what the Lord was saying.
1: Well, listen, I see your AOC and I will raise you a Tim Scott, because when you see those clips, they're outrageous. Because Tim Scott went storefront preacher last night.
2: Nice. He deserves it, though.
1: I enjoyed the charisma.
2: We deserve it.
1: Yeah, we do. I enjoyed the charisma because the Paxton clips. Paxton, I did not know, is that uncharismatic. I knew he had problems.
2: I don't like the fact that he's not trying.
1: Yeah.
2: I don't like the fact that Trump has to give him $10 million in super PAC money to try and win that race. It's like, you should be doing the hard work. Go door to door.
1: Or that.
2: Be passionate about something. But he wants to phone it in.
1: Big time. And that, and yes, the fact that, you know, Trump's now promising $5,000 cash giveaways if he wins is a sign that he's not super confident in these races right now.
2: Oh, yeah.
1: You know, your internals probably aren't that good if you're offering cash. But we're talking to Kennedy. But I am still fascinated by the reality of where we stand, because we are, I think I read last night, 55 days out from the midterms.
2: Mm-hmm.
1: And I do believe, like, if the Democrats win, obviously nothing happens in Washington legislatively. They may or may not impeach him. But it's just going to be a disgusting, basically, I would say, a six-month food fight. Because once the midterms come, we're in 2028.
2: Yeah.
1: It is on. Like, if you notice, Newsom is in South Carolina right now.
2: Oh, yeah.
1: Doing Don Lemon's podcast.
2: Oh, God. Is that a euphemism?
1: Don Lemon is my... I bet he does. You know, that's funny. Me, you know, one of the most iconic photos of our friendship is you and me hanging out with Don Lemon at, like, the UTA party in Washington. And it's one of the funniest things in the world.
2: Yep.
1: And I will never forget this. And this is when I knew we were screwed as a country under Joe Biden. This is, like, real. If you remember, me and you were in the room where... This is a true story, guys. Gavin Newsom was at the same party as us. Mm-hmm. And you're going to be stunned by this. But a woman went up to Gavin Newsom and confronted him on spending and every other dumb thing they're doing in that California. And that woman happens to be sitting next to me right now.
2: That is absolutely right. I went up to him and I was like, Gavin, I will tell you how to save the state. He's like, oh, yeah, what are you going to make fun of me right now? And I was like, cut taxes and cut spending.
1: Yeah.
2: And he was like, cut taxes and cut spending. Yeah, right.
1: He's such a worm.
2: That's what he said.
1: But he is a worm.
2: But I was like, if you did that, you would actually like... The California economy would explode.
1: Yes. Just get out of the way. I mean, the same point is Trump is not going to incentivize people to vote at this point by saying things like, if, you know, the government just get out of the way, the economy is going to explode. But it would.
2: Yes.
1: Like, so the calculus of him trying to buy votes to just, if you're listening around the country, you're never getting that money. Just so we're all on the same page. We know that. Okay. But the truth is.
2: But if someone does get the money, you will have to pay for it.
1: That's the point.
2: Like, your taxes will go up.
1: And this is the thing about it that makes it so destructive. And maybe we'll cover this on the weekend show. If a precedent is set that one president gives $5,000, everyone who comes next has to do it.
2: Of course.
1: Otherwise, you're a monster.
2: Yeah.
1: What's wrong with you?
2: Yeah, but it's like he realized that the Trump accounts actually got traction.
1: Yeah.
2: And it was like $1,000 for kids born in his
1: second. But other people donated that money.
2: Yeah.
1: You know, a lot of that money came from the people.
2: Yes. And, yeah. And that's fine. If trillionaires want to stand up and go, I'm going to give everyone $5,000.
1: Yeah.
2: I'd be like, here's my address.
1: Yep. Yep, yep, yep. That's where it works. We're talking to Kennedy. Here is the worm clip I wanted to play. This is Newsom. This is worm stuff. So this is Newsom. If you famously remember this clip, it's a good montage. I just want you to know what you're listening for, people out there in America. This is Newsom claiming that the thing that bothers him the most is politicians who just lie, okay, who just outright lie. Now, this is a montage that builds to that crescendo. Listen to the montage. This is amazing.
3: Not one person ever in my office has ever used the word Latinx. I'm
4: so,
3: like,
4: so can we finally put that to bed?
3: Yeah,
4: we agree.
3: But where did that even...
4: No more Latinx,
3: like,
4: everybody.
3: Well, I just didn't even know where it came from. I'm like, what are people talking about? Impactful this has been on the Latinx community. Latinx community politicians that are banning not assault rifles, but the word Latinx.
5: Nothing I dislike more than a politician that is, sits there and lies to you. We all just sit there rolling our eyes going, give me a break.
1: Nobody in my office has ever said Latinx, except me.
2: Yeah.
1: Latinx, Latinx, Latinx.
2: Yeah, yeah, yeah.
1: I'm tired of these lying politicians. He is a worm. But I think, because I brought up 2028, he's the favorite. I think he's a favorite.
2: I mean, I think he's a favorite now so they can tear him apart.
1: Yeah. That
2: like
1: makes
2: they,
1: sense.
2: Every other candidate cannot wait to get on that debate stage. And it's like, I think about this, like, who do I want to see dismantle the other more? Do I want to see AOC take Gavin Newsom down because he's a bully? Mm-hmm. Or do I want to see him use whatever remaining jujitsu he has to make her look like just numbnuts McGee?
1: Well, if she actually runs, like, in a national level, she'll do that herself.
2: Yeah.
1: You know, because the one thing, you know, they say in boxing, it's not what your record is, it's who you fought.
2: Yes.
1: You know, she didn't fought anybody.
2: Yeah, exactly.
1: Nobody. She like never gets pushed back.
2: But she, if she's pushed in the right way and, you know, really challenged, she falls apart.
1: Yeah.
2: And there's not a lot of substance there.
1: Yeah.
2: And there are times where every once in a while she will have a pre-written sick burn.
1: Yeah.
2: And everything with her is manufactured, just like Mom Donnie.
1: Yeah.
2: But
1: I know they're essentially TikTokers with a side hustle in government. That's what it is. I don't think in a long drawn out election you'd have any shot, but we're going to get Kennedy's official take. Don't go anywhere. We get a little more K trained, a little more ride on the train. We're not off yet.
2: Choo choo.
1: All right. Back after this.
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0: 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I've been surfing here since I was a kid. 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

0: Jenny's in studio. We're having a wild time on Fox Across America. Hey, girl.
1: What?
0: We were talking about Lincoln Fallow, who got a radio send-off that you were a big part of.
1: That was great.
0: So he is now up at college. What is today, Thursday? Tomorrow will be 2 weeks. If I had to put a line on this in Vegas, so 14 days tomorrow, the over-under on nights they've drank in that dorm, I'm going to have to say is, what would you think it is for a freshman in college? 12 and a half? What do you think it is, Josh? 14 days in college. How many nights do you think a college freshman has drank?
1: Well, that's the...
2: 15.
1: Exactly. They're resourceful, more resourceful than you know. And I didn't know about the concept of a darty until Pele went to college.
0: Yes. The wellness party?
1: No. There's no wellness. No. The wellness people bastardized the term darty.
0: Oh.
1: Darty is a day party.
0: Oh.
1: Yeah.
0: So it's possible Josh is right then. He's actually got more drinking days than days on campus.
1: Because
0: it's a double if you drink and stop.
1: Yeah, Pele called me. We were at we were at Lowe's on Sunday. And she FaceTimed me in the middle of Lowe's. And she was wearing a silver sequin cowboy hat and a bikini top. And I'm like, hi, honey, how are you? She goes, I'm gay. And I was like, okay, sweets. I'm in public. I'll call you later.
0: So the question was, who's going to win 2028? I guess Pele thinks Pete Buttigieg. Is that what you just told me? What just happened?
1: She's like, there are 68 genders. I have to go.
0: I want my money back. Yeah, everybody keeps asking how like it's doing. I'm like, oh, he's actually checked in a lot. And, you know, I am just the deal we made. You probably heard me say this is, you know, I'll cover college as long as you don't come home as a queer for Palestine. You can come home as either. You cannot come home as both. OK, I won't do both. And so far, he's not in like that indoctrination pocket yet. He's just doing the college thing. He's making
1: it to
0: class.
1: A lot of that depends on your major.
0: Yeah.
1: Like if you're around people that are somewhat normal, you should be okay.
0: Yeah, you want to think as a phys ed major.
1: But also, like, when our kids, a few years ago when they were watching South Park together, that's when I knew they would be okay.
0: Yeah.
1: Because that makes fun of everything.
0: You're going to be safe.
1: Yeah.
0: Yeah, you get it.
1: You can make fun of everything. Like, nothing is sacred. You're good.
0: Guys, if you haven't seen it, and it might be a funny thing to do with the moment we're living in, because this is the one-year anniversary of Charlie Kirk getting killed. The Charlie Kirk South Park episode is something he loved. He actually made it his avatar because it's about Cartman becoming a Charlie Kirk.
1: Yeah.
0: But the real foil is Christy Noem. And it's such a funny episode because she just keeps shooting dogs. And then they have a NASCAR pit crew that comes over and replenishes her face like, you know, and at one point her face falls off and slides down the street. And it's like it's actually like laugh out loud funny and really dark. But I think for people like us, this is what we do. This is our moment. You know what I'm doing tomorrow on 9/11? I'm talking about how comics were a big part of the city's resurgence because a lot of people went to comedy clubs to laugh. You know, I'm not going to sit here for 3 hours and give them a take on being a fireman or a cop, even though I have them in my family.
1: Yeah.
0: I think my unique lane is comedy.
1: Are you going to tell them how you failed the firefighter test?
0: No, I didn't. I actually took, you're going to laugh. I took the police NYPD test and the Port Authority test, got hired. And when I got hired by the Port Authority, I was already like an open mic comic. And I was like, I don't need your health care and your benefits. I'm like, I'm making $3,800 a year right now. I'm like, screw you and your pension. What are you talking about? I'm performing at a ground round tonight for $75. I don't want your, what? And I mean, I would be retired right now. I'm 49.
1: With a sweet ass pension.
0: Yes, if I took a police job at 21, you know what I'd be doing? I'd be barbecuing my fat brother in Tennessee right now.
1: In your mansion.
0: Yeah, instead I got to go write a TV show. Here's to the blue collar people out there getting it right. The great Kennedy, everybody. So.
3: The U.S. Treasury quietly released its official financial report for 2025. It appears by its own numbers, the U.S. government seems insolvent. It's reported that the Treasury shows about $6 trillion in assets and over $47 trillion in liabilities. Add it all up, and it looks like the U.S. owes more than $130 trillion it doesn't have. 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
10: The Iran war rages on. I'm Kathleen Maloney, Fox News. State-run media in Iran says an Iranian commercial vessel had been struck in the Strait of Hormuz, with one person killed, several wounded. Fox's Trey Yinks is aboard the USS George Washington.
11: Tension is rapidly rising across the region amid new threats from Iran and its proxies. It's not just in Saudi Arabia, where they had to shut down the east-to-west crude oil pipeline, but also in the Strait of Hormuz, where overnight yet another vessel was targeted by the IRGC with an unknown projectile. But here at sea, it's the United States that controls the skies.
12: Aboard the George Washington, a labyrinth of metal hallways snakes through the ship. The Navy describes the aircraft carrier as 4.5 sovereign acres of U.S. territory. The flight deck alone is more than 3 football fields long, the sheer size making it a prime target for the IRGC that attempted to hit the ship with a missile last weekend.
10: And President Trump spoke a short time ago on the conflict with Iran.
13: Iran wants to make a deal so bad. They're calling constantly. They want to make a deal. They got to make the right deal. I'm not going to make a deal that's no good.
10: That comment from outside the Irish Open in Doonbeg, Ireland, the president witnessed Shane Lowry win the event, and afterwards he had a surprise announcement for Ireland after getting requests to remove U.S. tariffs on Irish whiskey.
14: On behalf of the United States of America, I am going to take the tariffs off.
10: The president is expected to return to Washington tonight. Wisconsin gubernatorial candidate Tom Tiffany and a pilot are recovering from minor injuries after their 4-seat plane lost power and made an emergency water landing in Lake Wausau. Tiffany says the plane began to submerge after landing, forcing both men to exit and swim to in shallow water. First responders reached them by boat. 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
9: 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Just click listen, then swipe right and hear the latest news updates on your time. 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
10: The leaders of the U.S. House give their takes on President Trump's proposal of $5,000 each for each U.S. adult if the GOP keeps the majority in Congress.
18: House Minority Leader Hakeem Jeffries on ABC's This Week said he's not expecting the president to follow through on $5,000 payouts.
19: It wasn't a serious proposal that was presented by Donald Trump. He's broken every promise that he's presented.
18: House Speaker Mike Johnson on NBC's Meet the Press said the president's proposal may not actually mean cutting checks, but maybe based on policies.
20: Ways to further incentivize and grow the economy and make sure that Americans keep more of their hard-earned dollars.
18: If and however that happens, Speaker Johnson says it's something that will have to be processed in Congress. Grinnell Scott, Fox News.
10: After months of deliberation, Chicago Mayor Brandon Johnson says he's seeking re-election despite sagging approval ratings.
7: The question isn't whether Johnson wants another 4 years. It's whether Chicago voters will give him the chance. Amid a recent University of Chicago poll that shows less than 14% of voters want Johnson to run again. The Democrat mayor's low approval as Chicago faces major crime and public safety problems, a nearly $1 billion budget gap, and tax increases and new fees over budget cuts. Problems, the mayor has said, are real, but also decades in the making. In Chicago, Jeff Manasso, Fox News.
10: Singer Celine Dion has completed her first full concert in 6 years after overcoming rare illness. She hit all the right notes in Paris yesterday. The Canadian superstar belted out the hit All By Myself for her encore. The 58-year-old had not played a full concert since March of 2020. She was diagnosed in 2022 with stiff person syndrome, a rare progressive neurological disease that affected her singing voice. I'm Kathleen Maloney. This is Fox News.
20: 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Now your local forecast from the Hanson Paving Weather Center.
21: Ample sunshine expected this afternoon, with daytime highs approaching 70. Winds out of the northwest, 8 to 15 miles per hour. Clear skies again tonight, lows around 45. Thunderstorms likely tomorrow. High temperatures reach up to 61. Overcast skies. I'm Staff Meteorologist Paul Frombly on KNSI. Currently, it's 70 degrees.
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1: Hot damn, it is a heavy day on the radio, but it is also a proud day because 25 years ago today, we suffered the worst terror attack in our nation's history, but we also responded by giving the biggest middle finger in the history of the world and saying our way of life will not be stopped.
2: Freedom!
1: A 25th anniversary of 9/11 is upon us. We will cite it. We will mourn it, and we will celebrate American resilience on a stacked deck episode of the show. 888-788-9910. If you want your voice heard in this all-American huddle, and I will tell you, because it is a very heavy day, especially here in New York, where my mayor, Zoran Mamdani, is devastated to find out they're not doing a moment of silence for the hijackers. I mean, what a loser he is. But we have so many things to be proud of in the aftermath of 9/11. Obviously, it's hard to find a silver lining in the midst of the nation's biggest terror attack in history. But as someone who was here and was working in the comedy scene while the city was getting back up on its feet, as someone who was rooting for the Yankees while they were playing in that thrilling seven-game World Series against the Arizona Diamondbacks, we're going to spend a lot of time on today's show talking about American resilience. So if you have a story you'd like to share, you're welcome to chime in. If not, I will just sit here and opiate the masses with a level of wit and wisdom that you yourself could not dare of acquiring anyway. So 888-788-9910, you know the rules, but today it matters more than ever. Be a Republican, be a Democrat, be an American, okay? Just be an American and don't be a bang. Big Friday. We got a stacked deck on the TV tomorrow as well. New York sports talk legend Craig Carton is going to be on Fox News Saturday night. He just joined launched a big show on Outkick. Kennedy's on the show. That's amazing. Comedian Aaron Berg going to be there. Great. And Janisha Adams-Ginyard. If you don't know her off the top of your head, you definitely know her on site. She's in the movie Black Panther. She's in Marvel movies. And she was also a professional wrestler, which is, that to me is funny. Like, I loved wrestling growing up, but I never got into organized wrestling because here in New York, we have this thing called the subway. It's like 275. There's no point paying a coach. You swipe a Metro card. There's a guy with no pants on ready to wrestle you at any hour of the day. Yeah. Well, yep. I didn't say New York is perfect, but I said New York's fighting spirit is back. Everybody listening to the show knows where they were 25 years ago today, if in fact you were alive. In all seriousness, I was home having lost both sides of a Monday night football parlay. It was a Tuesday morning. I believe the Giants got beat by the Dallas Cowboys and Deion Sanders. And it wasn't a particularly close game, if my memory serves me well. But the point is, we were home, and I got a call from my brother Mike up in Boston, who, as you listen to this right now, is a retired NYPD cop. But he had not yet even joined the force. That's how long ago this was. He had called me and said, hey, turn on the news, crazy stuff. And I'm sure that's a horrific phone call that millions of other people got that day. And my brother Joey, who was sitting next to me, who was in fact a city cop at the time, was off. But they had gotten on the radio and gotten on the TV and called pretty much every officer there was to come into work because they needed it. It was an all hands on deck situation. And there are so many stories of selflessness and heroism. We talked yesterday about Frank Siller's brother, Steven, who was off duty but had his gear on because he had just gotten off and ran back through the Brooklyn Battery Tunnel to go into the Twin Towers and rescue people only to die, which, of course, has been in some capacity inspired over, I believe, $2 billion in Tunnels to Tower donations over the years in Stephen's name so they could build housing and pay for houses for the widows of first responders, for soldiers, for cops, for firemen, for people who gave their lives for this country. Again, I can't call it a silver lining because there's not a lot about it that feels good per se, but in the worst human tragedies, the one thing America always does for the world is show you our absolute best. And in the aftermath of 9/11, that's what we did here in this city. Okay, there was a two-week period, I'm not kidding, where New Yorkers, for the only time, I'm 49, there were 2 weeks in the 49 years that I have lived on this earth, there are 2 weeks where New Yorkers actually used their blinker in traffic, let other people merge. Everybody had an American flag on their antenna. It went on for about 2 weeks, from about September 11th to about my mom's birthday, September 25th. Everybody was best friends, like legitimately best friends. By the 26th, oh, forget it.
2: You do that again and I'll break every bone in your body.
1: It was back to full-throated New York. I'm not even kidding. Like, you think this is going to sound like, oh, the comedy guy is trying to be crazy. Okay, I'm not even kidding. By September 27th, 2011, September 27th, if you're following me on this, okay, it was a Thursday. I was in traffic on the Van Wyck Expressway, and I saw somebody throw a bottle of pee at a car who had cut him off.
3: What the hell did you just say?
1: But in that moment, you might be like, oh, my God, that's horrific. But in that moment for me, I was like, we are back, baby. We are back.
4: Correctamundo.
1: Because New York is a little crass. It is a little pugnacious. It is in your face. It's very aggressive. It's not for everybody. I grew up here thinking that everyone in the world wanted to live in New York. I mean,
5: are you stupid or something?
1: No, I didn't know that. I just thought everybody was as crazy as we were because this was our way of life. You got 8 million people living on a 5 mile island. And I just came to find out it's not that you wanted to live here. You just knew what New York was. And, you know, everybody has some kind of affinity for it because there's so much culture here. It's kind of one of the centers of our country. And we have so much iconic real estate, things like the Statue of Liberty and the Empire State Building. And, of course, the Twin Towers were a big damn deal. So in that moment of seeing New York get back on its feet, I really started to invest in comedy, of all things, as crazy as that's going to sound to you. But we're going to talk today. Ryan Reese is coming on. He's a great comic. He warms up Fox News Saturday night. And we're going to be talking to Mark Malkoff. Mark Malkoff wrote the greatest book about Johnny Carson ever written. That is not like an endorsement I'm getting paid to give you. It is my favorite thing I've ever read. I've read it 6 times. He wrote a book called Love Johnny Carson because he hosted a Johnny Carson podcast for 10 years where he literally interviewed everyone who ever worked on the show except Johnny. Like at an Ed McMahon executive producer, Peter LaSalle level, he interviewed all of them repeatedly on this show. And about a year ago, Tom Cuddy, who runs a local affiliate here, we're on WOR, was like, hey, are you a fan of Johnny Carson? And I was like, oh my God, you're going to die. You might know this. You've probably heard me say it on the show. I go to bed every night watching the Johnny Carson show. I'll type in today's date on YouTube, or you can go on Netflix, on Amazon Prime, and you can type in today's date and you will get an episode of Johnny Carson's show. It might be today in 1978, might be today in 1989. I have no idea. Okay, the last episode I watched, I believe it was 1987, and Chuck Berry was on the show. It was amazing. Okay, but I watch it because I like the warmth of Johnny Carson, but bigger than that, I like common culture. When Johnny Carson was at his peak, around 45 million viewers, okay, it was a show every American watched, which meant we had shared values. Okay, and the reason I have such an affinity for that is I realized what a shared value laughter was. If you happen to be in New York in the aftermath of 9/11, okay, every comedy club in the city was packed. As psychotic as this sounds to you now, in this era of incentivized outrage and cancel culture, the only thing people were doing on stage in September of 2001 was 9/11 jokes.
6: That's true. That is true.
1: We obviously weren't mocking the victims. Okay, but we were talking about this new, disorderly, discombobulated world we were inhabiting, where there were suddenly terror alerts on the TV, and there was this TSA thing with security at the airport, and you know, metal detectors to get into the ball game, and people liked to joke about George Bush and the way he said things, you know, couldn't pronounce the word nuclear or whatever the hell he would say. And I was going to comedy clubs, and I was watching, like, Chris Rock was doing sets, Robin Williams was doing sets, Seinfeld, Dave Chappelle, Louis C.K., Jim Gaffigan, and a lot of bangers who aren't with us anymore, like Greg Giraldo was crushing at the Comedy Cellar. No one believes me when I tell them this. There was an Iranian comic named Hood who would go on stage with a dynamite vest under his jacket. I'm not even kidding. He was an Iranian comic. That's how provocative comedy was in 2001. That's how raw the city was in 2001, that they thought it was funny. I mean, as psychotic as that sounds to you, he would go on stage, he'd go, I'll tell you a little bit about me. I am Iranian. Thank you very much. I feel the love, because no one would clap for that. And he'd go, just like to start off the show by doing something in the name of Allah. And he'd open up his leather jacket, and he had dynamite strapped to his chest. I'm not even kidding. And he would get like a 9-minute laugh. Half of it was relief for not getting blown up. I mean, obviously, but it was insane. But what I realized as I looked around that room is it wasn't like one political party laughing. It was just every social dynamic there is. Straight couple, gay couples, Muslim couples, Asian couples, you know, Mexican couples, Puerto Rican couples, whatever the hell it was. Straight, gay, bi, trans, didn't matter. Not as many trans. There weren't as many public in probably 2001, but I'm not saying that to disparage them. But the point is, in that moment, I was like, wow, I'm like, this city is making a comeback. And one of the things leading it is comedy. Because for a lot of people, they use comedy to process bad things. It's a coping mechanism. It doesn't mean you do. But the reason you can't cancel jokes about tragedies, like we got this big Lindsay Clancy story in the news. The reason you can't take away people's right to joke about it is because that's how they process a woman killing three of her kids. You know, there's also the liberal way to process it, which is to go up to the courthouse and cheer for Lindsay Clancy. But I'd like to think there's nobody listening to the show that would do such a horrific thing. But the point is, for a lot of us, we grew up in that era of tougher love. Okay, but it was a tougher love and it was an okay because we knew you lived in America. You hit the lottery by virtue of the fact that you were born here. If you had the luxury to get outraged about a joke, to lead a protest about a joke, you're doing pretty good in life.
3: When you're right, you're right, and you're right.
1: Do you think anybody over in Ukraine right now, where they're drone striking each other 37 times an hour, is going, yeah, but more importantly, a comic said something on his radio show last night, and I'll be damned if we're not going to take a time out from this war and go handle that joke. Okay? Jokes are the most powerful things we have because comedy offers you an escape from your torments by allowing you to laugh at them for a few seconds at a time. So do I think 9/11 is a giant national punchline? No. Okay, but I think comedy is the ultimate rebellion in the face of adversity that people face at an individual level. Everybody knows the phrase gallows humor. Okay, gallows humor exists. Why? Because people who were actually being tortured to death in dungeons were laughing about it. You know those old lines like, the good news is there's only poop for dinner. The bad news is there's plenty of it. You know, that whole thing. Stupid. But that's what they were doing to crack each other up because they were at their wit's end. And for a lot of people, that's where 9/11 left us. Okay? So today is obviously about all the heroism the first responders showed first and foremost. It's about every cop and fireman and emergency EMS personnel who helped not only save lives that day, who sacrificed lives of their own that day. It's about, obviously, all of those families who've lost so much and have to relive this every year, but especially this year when we now have a mayor who pals around with, I don't have to sugarcoat this. Well, I'm not the bad guy here. Our mayor has a guy on his council who is a top advisor who says we deserve 9/11. Okay, the guy he handed a pen to last week is an actual lawyer for the blind sheik who masterminded the 9/11 terror attacks. Like, that's happening, okay?
4: I'm sick and tired of all this bullshit.
1: We all are, okay? It's disgusting, okay? And a lot of people rightfully feel that way. But today doesn't belong to them. It belongs to all the other people, okay, who got up off the mat Hulkamania style. Okay, do you remember when Hulk Hogan would be put in a sleeper hold? And the ref would have to decide if he was unconscious and the match was over. So they'd lift up his right arm and he'd drop it immediately. And then they'd lift up his right arm again and he'd drop it immediately. Now, this mattered because if you lift up his arm and it falls a third time, it's over. He's considered unconscious at the end of the match. And, of course, they'd lift up Hulk Hogan's arm and he would do this dramatic thing where his arm would start to fall and he'd catch it. Catch his elbow and lock it right before it hit the ground. And everybody would be like, whoa. And then he'd just kind of steady it. And then he'd kind of start shaking it. And then he'd start shaking his hand. And then he'd hold his finger up to the sky. And he'd break out of the chokehold. And he'd punch the guy in the face. And he'd throw him into the ropes. And he'd bounce him off the other rope. And then he'd drop a leg drop on the guy's neck. Pin him 1, 2, 3. And Hulk Hogan was the champ again. That's what today is about. It's about America. Doing the Hulk Hogan, doing the Toby Keith, the late, great Toby Keith. We'll put a boot in your ass, that whole thing. That's what today is about. It's about the people who helped us get off the mat, who inspired us to keep on being the people that we are, which is the greatest source of good the world has ever known.
0: Don't go anywhere. Fox Across America with Jimmy Failla. We'll be right back.
6: My name is Whitney Allen, and I'm a widow. My husband, Ryan, died. 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

0: is Fox Across America with Jimmy Failla, trying to hold this country together on September 11th, which is, of course, a somber day around the country. Everybody listening knows where they were when they heard about the horrific news of September 11th. And, of course, there's a lot of that to focus on today. But most of my energy, I'm just going to be upfront with you, is going to go towards the comeback. Because for as much as our politics today like to focus on what is wrong with America, what is right with America has actually made us the world's most dominant superpower. You know, people like to tell you, oh, we're racist, these immigration policies.
1: Democrats are so full of crap.
0: Guys, we have the most tolerant and inclusive social society on earth. Do you know that? You have more speech rights here than anywhere in the world, but you also have more religious freedom here than anywhere in the world. You also have more social, civil, and corporate tolerance here than anywhere else in the world. Okay, which is why we lead the world in lawsuits. We have so many civil protections for American citizens, okay, that it's become its own, I don't want to call it a cottage industry, it's a trillion-dollar industry. Everybody's suing everybody because of just how many protections you have under the law here. So when you hear those people that are out there bashing America as a systemically racist hellhole.
2: Shut up! Will you shut up?
0: Guys, there's a reason that people from every single country in the world are migrating here in larger numbers than anyone else anywhere in the world. Think about that. It's like the Democrats like to tell you, oh, the border, it's because Republicans are racist. No Republicans, we don't want immigration. We were built on immigration, but it was legal. That's it. Legal immigration. That's what the country was built on. So whatever the Democrats say, things like, oh, immigrants built this country, blah, blah, blah. They're leaving out the caveat. Okay, that yes, immigrants, a lot of them built this country. Okay, but they migrated here illegally. Why? Because they wanted to be Americans. If you read the poem on the Statue of Liberty, it says, give me your tired, your poor, your huddled masses yearning to breathe free. Emma Lazarus wrote that. There's no second stanza that says, and we'll also take the people who demand free stuff and chant death to America. Okay, but that's who we're taking in now. Okay, how do I know that? How can you make such an audacious claim, Jimmy? Because most of them are running for Congress. Are you following Abdul al-Sayed out in Michigan and the rally he did over the weekend? Oh, my God. You got people coming on stage saying we've got to destroy capitalism and bring down the great Satan. Joining us now, our guest of honor, Abdul al-Sayed.
3: What the hell is the world coming to?
0: There's a lot of garbage out there, man. Okay, but the truth is, social media and the 24-hour news cycle gives the squeaky wheel the most grease. It has a way of convincing you that the bad outnumbers the good. But today's one of those days where you're going to go home knowing that the good actually outnumbers the dirtbags by about, I would say, 9-1. Okay, legitimately 9-1. We're going to get into it when we come back.

0: This is the Ox, and I'm on the road for you all year. Hear live broadcasts from the state capitol in St. Paul, Las Vegas, Washington, D.C., and beyond, bringing you expert analysis from the field on America's issues and the Trump administration from the newsmakers themselves. Ox Across America title sponsors are Mike Bryant with Bradshaw Bryant Law Office and Coyles Flags and Flagpoles, also brought to you by Bob Abel, RCA Real Estate and Eastgate Business Center, and Farm Right of Sauk Rapids throughout all of 2025 on KNSI.
1: I'm Carmen Roberts. Reports of an attack on an Iranian cargo ship and ramped-up fighting is worsening the world's oil supplies.
2: The U.S. military, which has previously struck Iranian-flagged vessels while enforcing a blockade, has not claimed responsibility. A second ship in the vital waterway was also reportedly hit by a projectile.
1: Fox's Claudia Cowan. AI becomes a hot topic for Americans as industry leaders call for a slowdown in its development. Maryland Democratic Governor Wes Moore tells Fox News AI can provide many benefits, but
3: we need guardrails. You know, this cannot be something that is being regulated from Washington and then dictated to our states, because it's our people that end up suffering the consequences of it.
1: Anthropic AI CEO Dario Amode says the AI industry needs time to catch up. 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
5: Ample sunshine expected this afternoon with daytime highs approaching 70. Winds out of the northwest, 8 to 15 miles per hour. Clear skies again tonight, lows around 45. Thunderstorms likely tomorrow. High temperatures reach up to 61. Overcast skies. I'm staff meteorologist Paul Frombly on KNSI. Currently, it's 70 degrees.
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13: Jimmy, back on the air. September 11th, 2026. We are, of course, acknowledging, mourning, and in some capacity, celebrating the American resilience shown in the aftermath of September 11th. If you want to talk about the things that really got us, I think first and foremost, as a Yankee fan, I was in Yankee Stadium for Game 3 of the 2001 World Series, where George Bush threw out the greatest first pitch in the history of baseball. But long before he took the mound that day and inspired the world, he gave the iconic bullhorn statement down on what was known as the pile at Ground Zero. Here it is, clip 4.
14: This nation stands with the good people of New York City and New Jersey and Connecticut as we mourn the loss of thousands of our citizens. I can hear you.
13: At which point they went and bombed Iraq.
15: Just a bit outside. He tried the corner and missed.
13: Threw a perfect strike on the mound at Yankee Stadium. But I don't know a lot of people who feel good about the Iraqi war, if only because we were lied into it about Iraq having weapons of mass destruction that they were aiding and abetting Osama bin Laden with, which turned out not to be true. But, you know, it's not a day for, you know, industrial war semantics. The truth is George Bush led that comeback. Rudy Giuliani led that comeback, so much so that imagine a world, you guys, imagine a world where Rudy Giuliani hosted Saturday Night Live. He was the first host. Okay, I believe they had Reese Witherspoon on the show, but Rudy Giuliani kicked it off, and they told jokes. They didn't, after the biggest terror attack in history, they told jokes, because that's what you're supposed to do. You're not supposed to go, oh, you took away joy. You're supposed to do the old, we'll show you. Okay, and I bring that up because to give you an idea of how far gone we are politically and how bad we are at scaling things and having perspective in this moment. Because America right now, that's the honest divide. People say it's like smart people and stupid people, Republicans or Democrats. No, there's just a lot of privileged idiots out there. A lot of privileged idiots. People who have no idea how good they have it. And they gain clout and social currency by pointing to what they've decided are the injustices in this world. Okay, I'll play you some of the clips, but I just...

0: had Kate McKinnon come on dressed as Hillary Clinton and sing Leonard Cohen's Alleluia and cry because the Democrats had lost an election to Donald Trump, who had hosted the show that year. Donald Trump, who had hosted a primetime show on NBC for 15 years that was so successful, it spawned off a spinoff called Celebrity Apprentice. Yet that same network was now telling you Hitler, okay, was in charge of our government. Donald Trump is literally Hitler, they said on NBC, as they were literally paying Hitler royalties.
1: You are so full of sh**.
0: Think about that. So you understand it was all performative, manufactured hysteria. It's the biggest challenge we face as Americans right now. It's not Republicans, not the border. It's not white supremacy. This is so embarrassing. Okay, we have a lot of privileged idiots, and politics has descended into a game of manufactured hysteria. Why do they manufacture hysteria? They tell you Trump is literally Hitler. Why? Because that, if he's literally Hitler, that justifies any type of retaliation possible. That's what they do it for. He's literally Hitler. Okay. And how many clips have I played you of them saying that, you know?
2: When is the time to sound the alarm? When is the time to start saying, well, does this look like Germany in 1932?
3: Increasingly, Donald Trump is turning this nation into Nazi Germany.
4: If the party nominates Hitler, you're going to vote for him? I mean, that's what I don't get.
5: I want to start using the word fascist.
6: Yeah, he's a fascist.
5: And the tendencies, many tendencies like Adolf Hitler.
6: Yeah.
5: I said it, throw me off the air.
7: I hate comparing Trump to Hitler because Hitler could concentrate for more than 30 seconds and had normal-sized human hands.
8: You actually draw a line from Nazi Germany to the U.S. southern border. You remember that back then, boatloads of refugees were turned back.
6: Let's put up Charles Lindbergh and the 1940s Nazi sympathizers. They were also called Make America First.
0: Oh my goodness gracious, Lord above.
9: I'm surrounded by idiots.
0: Okay, but they don't mean it. That's the point. It's manufactured hysteria.
10: You ever seen such negative campaigning in your life?
11: Dirtiest campaign I ever remember.
0: I mean, seriously, though.
10: Nobody talks anymore about the issues.
11: No.
10: They simply just, this man is for toxic drinking water to kill your children. I mean...
0: Well, does that sound familiar? That's pretty much what they do to Trump every night. That was Johnny Carson in 1984. Okay, but that manufactured hysteria is how they justify being the thing they accuse Trump of being. Like, Trump's a fascist. Do you know who shut down their political opponents using SWAT raids, using vaccine mandates, using backdoor censorship with social media companies like Facebook and Twitter? The Democrats. Okay, remember My Body, My Choice? That was the big Democrat slogan. Well, when it came to the vaccine, it was your body, our choice, or you are fired. Okay, remember when it became democracy's on the ballot? Trump's a threat to democracy because he said the election's stolen. You can't ever say an election's stolen. Come on, that's undermining faith in democracy. What are we talking about?
12: As I've been telling candidates who have come to see me, you can run the best campaign. You can even become the nominee. And you can have the election stolen from you.
0: That was the Democrat standard bearer. And they put us through a 3-year ordeal on a made up fake probe about Trump colluding with Russia.
13: It was made up by these sick people.
0: But they manufactured that hysteria because it allowed them to react in unprecedented ways. Donald Trump's the only president to be impeached twice. He's the only president to be criminally indicted. We went 247 years without indicting a United States president. Okay, Trump had been indicted on 96 different counts by the end of year 248. And oh, by the way, it happened in an election year. The people who said democracy is on the ballot were trotting Donald Trump in and out of a courtroom during the Republican primaries. The people who told you they were just protecting the integrity of elections were suing to take their political opponent off the ballot while simultaneously trying to jail him while raiding his house under accusations that he had classified information. Did they have proof he had classified?
14: The answer would be no.
0: Did they ever find the classified information?
14: The answer would be no.
0: Yet there are Democrats who have actually been outed for sending classified information. The FBI knows about it, and they didn't even charge him.
15: I'm Hillary Clinton, and I approve this message.
0: So you understand the manufactured hysteria around the Trump

0: presidency and what Republicans represent to the rest of the world is one of the biggest challenges we face, because it allows Democrats to portray things like ICE as the Gestapo. They've got concentration camps. Concentration camps are killing people. They're trying to wipe out a race. Okay, ICE is trying to track down murderers and pedophiles and people in this country illegally and get them the F out. Not because of their ethnicity, but because of their illegal status. Laws have to matter. And understand, there is nobody getting deported from an ethnicity that we don't have another 10 million of here in this country. So it's not about the ethnicity. It's about the legal status of the frickin' citizen. Okay, but that manufactured hysteria, that performative stupidity, is why America in 2026 is so much more divided than it was in 2021. Okay, you guys know Hassan Piker. You know that old story. They're now the talking point that went out. It's so funny. You know, we have Jessica Tarloff on the show a lot, and I'm a great friend of hers. Oh, I don't care if you don't like her. It's, you know, America was not built on Republicans never talking to Democrats again. It was actually built on Republicans and Democrats disagreeing as vehemently as we do today, yet being able to talk to each other about their differences like adults. That's why we have a Constitution. It's because we knew we weren't going to agree. We're human beings. The point is, if you limit, if you check the government's power over its people, then you don't have to worry about one side completely imposing its view on another. Okay, that's the whole point of the Constitution. So when you hear Tarloff on the show or you see her on Fox, be happy. They don't have a Tarloff on MSNBC. They don't have a Republican that represents Republican views on MSNBC and all the viewers yell at him. Do you know who the Republican is on MSNBC? Joe Scarborough. Is there anybody seriously thinks Joe Scarborough is a real Republican? I mean,
1: the answer would be no.
0: No, come on. A Republican on MSNBC is like a chicken that works at Popeyes. You can tell me it's a chicken, but it's clearly not there to look out for other chickens. Works at Popeyes, which is delicious, by the way. Okay, but that manufactured hysteria, okay, has led them to a bad place. Because it made them think, well, I guess we can start palling around with socialists. I guess we can campaign with Hassan Piker. And so I was telling you about Tarloff because I know a lot of Democratic strategists. They come on the channel. You work in media. You see them at cocktail parties. We all have the same agents. Okay, there is nobody you watch at MSNBC or CNN that I haven't met 100 times at parties and stuff like that in D.C. And the point is, the liberal strategist talking point, they paid $10 million to focus groups to figure out the Hassan Piker issue, is they have to refer to him to as a Twitch streamer from California. So Hassan Piker, somebody Abdul al-Sayed has campaigned with, Hassan Piker, Zohran Mamdani has campaigned with, the Elizabeth Warrens of the world, the Bernie Sanders of the world, the AOCs of the world, they've all campaigned with the guy. Okay? They've been instructed that when they get asked, what about Hassan Piker? Said America deserved 9/11. Who said he'd vote for Hamas over Israel, our only ally in that region? They're now instructed to say, well, the American people aren't worried about a Twitch streamer from California. And that's their way of minimizing his contribution to their discourse. Except there's only one small problem. They've been campaigning with the guy. And they thought it was okay to campaign with him and to push socialism because they thought everybody hated America just as much as they did. And now they're being forced to walk back every single one of their statements. Okay, because the truth is, in the modern moment we live in, okay, of incentivized conflict and this really hyper-aggressive 24-hour news cycle where we don't have the common culture we did back when 45 million people were watching Johnny Carson. You know, it's a very fragmented niche audience now. People like to say we live in two different worlds, but because everybody has their own individual cell phone that has a carefully curated algorithm that just feeds you the things you like so you'll keep staring at your phone and consuming advertising. We don't live in two different worlds. We live in 330 million different worlds. You used to turn on the same TV as me and get the same channels as me. Now, you do not see the same videos that I do. And you should be happy about that. You should be, oh, boy. I mean,
2: I love it when you talk dirty.
0: Oh, man. Lost a lot of good men out there last night. But, yeah, the point is, because we live in such a socially fragmented society, okay, and we don't have a lot of the common culture we did on 9/11, like a World Series to bounce back from, like a Saturday Night Live that everybody watches. Do you think everybody in the country's watching Saturday Night Live now? Not even close. Like, my ridiculous show is catching up to it. Like, that's crazy. Okay, they have a 50-year head start with the biggest iconic comedians who have ever lived. Okay, but they alienated a lot of people because they became a one-note, you know, partisan lecture series like the Colberts and the Kimmels of the world. It's not to say they don't have talent over there. They got a lot of talent over there, and they have the best cocaine in the business. Saturday Night Live? Oh, God. For real. And they're still getting it. Despite all the boats Trump's blowing up in the middle of the ocean, if the season's coming back next week, believe me, they're getting it. But the point is, okay, we're in this moment right now where the Democrats made up stuff about Trump. Okay, he's literally Hitler. He colluded with Vladimir Putin. He threatened to withhold classified information from Ukraine. He kept classified documents in his house. He broke some federal law by paying Stormy Daniels by check instead of paying her in singles the way she normally does. Ergo, we can raid his house. We can jail his advisors. We can wiretap his building. We can throw him in jail. We can mugshot him. We can sue to take him off the ballot. And if that doesn't work, we'll have not one, not two, but three assassination attempts on his life. Okay, I was around for one of them. Good God. Okay, and the truth is that emboldened the Democrats because in their circles, they have enough people who are sitting here on September 11th, 2001. Okay, when Donald Trump was a New Yorker and was the first guy Howard Stern called. Imagine that. Howard Stern, who says Trump is Hitler now, because Trump's media omnipotence, his success, has burnt Howard's droopy balls into a crisp because Howard used to be the king of all media. And that's what he called himself. And now Trump is the most famous human being who's ever lived. So the only way Howard could make peace with that is to discredit it and go, oh, it doesn't count. He cheated with Russia. It doesn't count. He's Hitler. Yeah, I could do a Nazi thing, too. Look at that. And that's how Howard keeps himself from sticking his head in the bathtub and screaming every night, which I don't doubt he still does. He's enough of a germaphobe. I'm sure he goes around soap from time to time. But the point is, there's no perspective. We don't have full scale. People are on your TV today saying Donald Trump is a Hitler and a threat to everything we stand for. Okay, those people are on a network that employed Donald Trump for 15 years. You know, the network that Saturday Night Live's on tomorrow night, the network that Donald Trump hosted Saturday Night Live in the same year in which they came on the air and cried because that same Donald Trump had won the election. Okay, they're not a serious people. But that doesn't mean you can't be. Like, you could be fun. You could be fun-loving. You could be, you know, given to comedy and ridiculousness like I am. Okay, but you do have a responsibility to be an adult in the room. And on a day like today, the only thing being an adult in the room requires is for you to never waver ever, ever once on what it means to be an American. Because there might be a lot of privileged idiots in this country who don't get it. But the way we overcome them and squash them like bugs is to keep on doing our thing.
1: It's the show that leaves you hungry for more.
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0: The midterm elections are heating up. Congressional control and presidential Trump's agenda hang in the balance. 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And in a key Senate race, Ken Paxton is currently trading at 50% to beat James Tallarico. 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

0: is Fox Across America with Jimmy Failla. Ryan Reese is on the show today. He's a guy I'd known for as long as I worked in comedy, and he was working here in New York City in the comedy clubs in the aftermath of September 11th. He's going to talk to you in the next hour about the resilience the city showed, how comedy got a lot of people an escape from those color-coded terror alerts on the TV channel and all of the new things that we had to inhabit every day. You know, somebody got a letter in the mail. We thought it was anthrax. We all freaked out. You know, it was really, if you've never heard me tell you the story before, when I was home on September 11th, my brother Joey got called into work. I drove him in to the police checkpoint because they closed the highways into the city, obviously. And they turned out in Queens. And I was actually on that day, I actually thought between the attack on the Pentagon, the World Trade Center, and what we were hearing about, United Flight 93, I thought the world was ending for a few hours there, like legitimately. And I went to my deli and I got my second grade lunch. My favorite school lunch was bologna and Doritos. Think what you want of me. But I went and got a bag of Doritos and made a bologna sandwich and cut it into squares and thought this was like my death row meal. And I was watching September 11th unfold on TV. It was horrifying. You know, so I have a really good understanding and appreciation of what it felt like to be here. And I don't doubt you have your own experience with it. We'll talk about it in the very next hour. We're going to bring back Ryan. And then we're going to talk to Mark Malkoff, who wrote the greatest Johnny Carson book ever written about how comedy and guys like Letterman that were on the air at the time led that comeback on the airwaves. So much to be proud of today as we also, you know, acknowledge the summer.
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12: Trump's Ireland finale, golf, politics, and headlines. I'm Carmen Roberts, Fox News. President Trump wraps up his trip to Ireland, ending it with some news the Irish people can celebrate.
13: President Trump capped the day by handing the trophy to the Irish Open winner, Shane Lowry. While presenting that trophy, the president made news when he announced this.
14: Everybody's been bugging me. They're saying, would you do me a favor? It's so unfair what's going on. Could you possibly take the tariffs off of Irish whiskey? Yeah. And I said, on behalf of the United States of America, I am going to take the tariffs off.
13: Last year, the U.S. and the European Union struck an agreement establishing a 15% tariff on most European goods. This wasn't the only international issue the president touched on. He says the war in Iran could be over soon, but not before the midterms, which might concern some vulnerable Republicans.
12: And that is Fox's Madeline Rivera reporting. President Trump saying this about Iran.
14: I will tell you this. Iran wants to make a deal.
4: so badly. They're calling constantly. They want to make a deal. They got to make the right deal. I'm not going to make a deal that's no good.
12: An Iranian state media say that a strike on an Iranian cargo ship happened in the Strait of Hormuz. Fox's Trey Yingst reports from a U.S. Navy warship.
8: We are here in the Arabian Sea with U.S. forces aboard the USS George Washington. And it was a busy night in the region. A lot of kinetic activity. Reports indicate yet another vessel was targeted by the IRGC in the Strait of Hormuz. There are also reports of at least one explosion near Keshem Island when an Iranian commercial vessel was targeted. Iranian state media blaming U.S. forces. I can tell you aboard this vessel last night that is helping to enforce the U.S. naval blockade. It was very active with jets taking off one after another.
12: America's listening to Fox News.
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12: A school board meeting in northern New York this week could attract a crowd.
18: Just minutes into the first day of school, high school senior Julie Caputa had earned herself an in-school suspension. She was flagged for bringing a cup of coffee to class, which violates a new outside food policy. It was quietly adopted by administrators at the Beaver River Central School in Castorland to minimize distractions and protect students with food allergies. When Caputa questioned the lack of a public hearing, school officials agreed to hold one and to gather student input. She was then allowed to return to class, beverage in hand. Pam Puso, Fox News.
12: A scary incident for Wisconsin Republican congressman and gubernatorial candidate Tom Tiffany. He was involved in an emergency plane landing.
19: So Tiffany was hospitalized and had to get stitches on his eye, but thankfully he and the pilot are both expected to be okay. Tiffany says that the small plane was almost at the local airport after the event when it eventually lost power. And so the pilot had to immediately land on Lake Wausau. The two were the only ones on board. Tiffany says they quickly called 911 after the landing, but then the plane started filling up with water and sinking, so they had to get off. Tiffany says he and the pilot did just that and started swimming to a shallow area until emergency responders could get to them by boat. They were eventually pulled from the water and sent to the local hospital with only minor injuries.
12: Fox's Madison Scarpino reporting. Flash flooding brought on by heavy rains prompted road closures, water rescues, and commuter rail problems across the Northeast today. The National Weather Service says the hardest hit areas appeared to be northern New Jersey, parts of New York's Westchester County, and a swath of coastal southeastern Connecticut along I-95. The service issued flash flood warnings across the region for much of the morning as rain fell at a rate of 1 to 2 inches an hour in some places. I'm Carmen Roberts. This is Fox News.
11: 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Now your local forecast from the Hanson Paving Weather Center.
20: Lows dip down to about 45 tonight under clear skies. Northeasterly winds around 5 miles per hour. Thunderstorms likely tomorrow. High temperatures reach up to 61. Overcast skies. Chance of rain showers tomorrow night. Lows around 54. Mainly cloudy. I'm Staff Meteorologist Paul Trombley on KNSI. Right now, it's 69 degrees.
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1: Back in action for another big hour of Fox Across America with your main man, your radio buddy, Jimmy Failla. Somber day. We broadcast with heavy hearts. It's the 25th anniversary of 9/11. Myself, I also take a lot of pride on a day like today, and you should too, because we suffered the greatest terror attack in our nation's history, but we did not stop being who we are. In fact, we came back bigger and better than ever. Are we a fragmented bag of cats right now? Yes, it looks like a Real Housewives episode. Everybody wants to throw a glass of wine at each other, but we won't because we don't want to waste the booze. But the point is, we have a lot to be proud of on a day where we also mark a very somber moment in our nation's time. 888-788-9910 if you want to be a part of that. I'm going to tell you, once I get through some of the local news of the day that we have to get to, we're going to spend the back end of today's show talking about comedy. Like, for real.
2: What the hell did you just say?
1: Specifically how comedy helped the New York City and maybe a larger audience throughout the country rebound from 9/11. I mean, that's the unique vantage point I have. I was in comedy clubs. They were packed. Everybody was doing September 11th material, not because they were mocking the victims, but because there was a time in this country where we knew the difference between a joke and a hate crime. And people who were going out to comedy clubs in the aftermath of the biggest terror attack in the history of the world also knew, because they had just witnessed a real hate crime that took 3,000 people's lives. And that's why a lot of Americans hate Zohran Mamdani or Abdul al-Sayed for campaigning with people who say America deserved 9/11. We don't hate them because they were Muslim and all 19 of the hijackers happen to be Muslim. Okay, we hate them because they're on the side of the people who hate our way of life. Zohran Mamdani, my mayor, on America's 250th birthday, sat at George Washington's desk and gave a speech about America being built on slavery and so imperfect and all the other nonsense that he said.
3: He is so full of shit, this guy.
1: Oh, is he ever? And you know Abdul al-Sayed and his storied history with Hassan Piker and everybody else that's peddling grievance over in the Democratic Party like AOC?
2: AOC is a dope.
1: Okay, it's really embarrassing stuff, man. But the reason that we are in the divide that we are and you see so much political hostility is you really have to think about the insanity of that. There are people in mainstream politics running for office who are on the side of the people who attacked us, who sit here every day and tell you Israel is committing a genocide in Palestine when it's not even remote, Gaza, when it's not even remotely close to the situation. Are there civilian casualties? Yes. Why? Because Hamas wants them. Those aren't my words. Those are Bill Clinton's words. Remember Bill Clinton, president, Democrat president? Here he is explaining how Hamas gets their civilians killed on purpose because they know stupid people will decide there is a moral equivalence between Israel and the terrorists they're trying to stop.
4: Hamas is really smart. When they decide to rocket Israel, they insinuate themselves in the hospitals, in the schools, in the highly populous areas, and they are smart. So they try. So they, wait. They try to put the Israelis in a position of either not defending themselves or killing innocents. They're good at it. They're smart. They've been doing this a long time.
1: So that is Bill Clinton telling you the truth. Okay, if he said that now at a Democratic rally, oh my God, they'd be like,
5: he should be behind bars.
1: Yeah, they'd want him dead. Okay, for acknowledging that there's not a genocide going on in Gaza. Guys, do you know that genocide is meant to eliminate a race of people? Do you know the population in Gaza has quadrupled since the year 2005?
6: That's true. That is true.
1: It hasn't gone down. It's gone up. It's quadrupled by four. That's the opposite of genocide, just so we're all on the same page. But again, Israel's not trying to commit a genocide against Muslims. They have 2 million Muslims living peacefully in their country. They don't have a Muslim problem. They have a terrorist problem.
7: Oh, you're right. And when you're right, you're right. And you're always right.
1: But as we sit here on a day like today, we have these nutbags running for elected office that have convinced enough woke jackasses that America and Israel are somehow the bad guys. And ergo, That makes, by default, Hamas, who paraglided into Israel and killed 3,000 innocent civilians, the good guys? The oppressed guys? I mean...
6: Thank you for the education, gentlemen. We've just received a PhD in stupidity.
1: The dumbest thing you've ever heard. It's the dumbest time I've ever been to be alive. But as you sit here, it is September 11th. It's a really heavy day. I'm in New York. I get it, okay? I got to do a comedy show tomorrow night. Okay, we'll be all right. I'm not worried about it. This is not a woe is me. But I'm just telling you, for people who have perspective... It's hard to have any tolerance or consideration for people who feel that way, that America's the devil, that Israel's got to be blown off the map. It's disgusting because they justify it by injecting this into the vernacular that we feel that way about other cultures. America doesn't want to blow anybody off the map. Okay, we want to close our border. We want a population that pays taxes, migrates here legally, buys into the American dream. We don't actually want what's going on other sides of the world, you know, where women are oppressed, gay people have no rights. Think about that. All of these liberals in Hollywood, like Macklemore, think of the Macklemore, the rapper who last week opened for Ed Sheeran, said ICE is the Gestapo, free Palestine. Yeah, Macklemore's a gay rapper. Do you know what Palestine does to gay people? They throw them off bridges. Best case scenario, okay, you're probably getting lit on fire, okay? When a gay rapper is burning up the charts in Iran, he's really burning up the charts, guys. These are privileged idiots. They have no idea how good they have it, so they carry on. Some people try to give them clarity. Commissioner Jessica Tisch. Okay, I'm going to play you a clip from Jessica Tisch. She's the NYPD commissioner. She's doing a phenomenal job. Paul Morrill told us the other day on the show, her and Mom Donnie hate each other. Okay, and he trolled her at that signing event when he signed the bill and then handed the pen to her and said, hey, can you please pass that to him? The him being the lawyer for the blind sheik who organized the 9/11 attacks. Zoran Mamdani did that.
8: Garbage like you just makes me sick.
1: So he trolls on one end on behalf of his militant, radical Islamic, hate America base. And then he does something like release the 9/11 documents about how the government lied to us in the aftermath of 9/11. Why does he do that? Well, you know, I applaud the transparency. He's actually doing a good thing by doing that because we shouldn't be lied to by our government. But he's doing that to make it look like he is one of the good guys here. He is on your side.
9: Sell crazy someplace else. We're all stocked up here.
1: Okay, so let me give you this. Okay, here is Jessica Tisch at an event with Mom Donnie yesterday saying, no, this 9/11 is not a blurry thing. It's not a complicated thing. It is a very one-sided affair. America was waking up on a lovely Tuesday morning after a one-sided Monday night football game, only to see not one but two terror attacks here in New York City that gave way to a terror attack in the Pentagon in our nation's capital. And of course, the heroism the Todd Beamers of the world showed on Flight 93 when they decided to say, let's roll and try to take down the terrorists who ultimately took down the plane and every life on it. Here is Commissioner Jessica Tisch talking about a clip 8.
10: The scale of the loss and the devastation that day was unfathomable, and so too was the heroism that we witnessed in response. Preserving that history also means preserving its moral clarity. The men who attacked this city were terrorists. The men and women who ran into the towers to save innocent lives were heroes. 25 years cannot be allowed to blur that distinction, and shame on those who do.
1: That's the soundbite of the year. Soundbite of the year. Because she's sitting in front of Mom Donnie. It's one of the biggest dirtbags who's ever held elected office, who has continuously on 9/11 tweeted things about how, well, something happened here, but what happened on the other side of the world in response? Shut up. Here is Hassan Piker, the guy they all campaign with. Mom Donnie, AOC, Abdul al-Sayyid, all of them. Oh, Bernie Sanders. Here he is, saying Americans don't actually care about 9/11. Clip 9.
11: It's very clear that right now, most people in the United States of America, even like older conservatives, they don't necessarily care about 9/11. They'll lie to you if you were to call them out on this issue. They'd be like, how dare you say such a thing? Of course we do. Shut the up, right? They would lie to you easily and maybe even lie to themselves, right?
1: And that's what happens when you have a really rich kid and you don't allow the nanny to beat him. Okay, because he doesn't have a huge relationship with his parents, but he lives in a $3 million house that his parents bought for him. And, you know, he's a man child, you know, and he's doing this to be provocative. And he campaigns with Democrats. And I don't deny him his speech rights. I don't want him silenced. I don't want him deplatformed. Let him say whatever the hell he wants. Okay, it's America. It doesn't bother me on any level. I mean, in some capacity, the Republicans make him look like a revolutionary by being like, he's dangerous. We should stop him. He's like a spoiled rich kid. Somebody should slap him in the face if he wants to have a consensual fight. I'm not advocating for violence by any stretch. I'm not a liberal. Okay, if you scrolled Twitter yesterday, which I tried not to, there were so many people celebrating Charlie Kirk's death. I mean, ugh.
12: It's people with a dirty mind that think like that.
1: Ah, it's disgusting. But when Hassan Piker, who's just like a spoiled rich kid, is, you know, it's like a serious person, but he's like, yeah, no one cares about not. Yeah, of course. Yeah, really. 3,000 people lost relatives that day. It's the worst terror attack in the history of the world. And do you know, three times as many people died from 9/11 illnesses as they actually did on the day itself. Here's John Stewart, who, to his credit, we don't agree politically. I may kick his ass in the ratings. I don't know if that he appreciates that about me, but I appreciate him and all the work he's done on behalf of 9/11 first responders who've had to fight for proper government aid for a lot of health complications that they've experienced in the ensuing decades. Here it is, clip 10.
13: We've lost three times as many people to 9/11 related illnesses as we did on 9/11. Three times as many, almost 10,000 people. There's more work to be done so far, and it continues.
1: So that's John Stewart, and he's telling you the truth. He has led a heroic effort on behalf of the people who got sick down at 9/11, who got weirdo cancers and stuff like that after Christine Todd Whitman and the EPA told us it was perfectly safe to go down there. The air was fine. That's what they said.
14: That's just how white folks will do you.
1: So to sit here, Hassan Piker, on a day when people are suffering currently from 9/11 illnesses, where people have died three times the rate that they did on the day of the actual terror attacks. Okay, so you understand we've had at least 12,000 people die because of September 11th. And you're going to tell me nobody in America cares about those 12,000 people, and those 12,000 people don't have relatives? They don't have colleagues, they don't have wives, they don't have kids, they don't have brothers and sisters, moms and dads, aunts and uncles. They don't have that? Like, what are we talking about? Okay, but these are people who lack any and all respective because they're privileged idiots. Okay, but today is not about them. It's the people that are in on the joke that you live in the greatest country in the world. So much so that people were willing to run into the Twin Towers and die to get other people out to freedom. That's who today belongs to. But you have to highlight that other thing, just to give perspective to this conversation, because that other thing is that disgusting. It truly, like, that disgusting. Like, 9/11 is not a political day. It is a human day. That's why so many people are drawn to it. When those first responders ran into the Twin Towers, they didn't go, who are you voting for in the midterms? Oh, Republican? All right, you're on your own. No, they just ran in because they knew they were grabbing somebody's mom or somebody's sister or somebody's daughter or somebody's fiance, somebody's wife. How many of these horrible stories have you heard? You know, do you ever spend any time talking about the boat rescue and how every single boat and water taxi in the tri-state area, without even being ordered by the government or law enforcement, just saw the plane hit the towers and was like, people are going to need to get out of lower Manhattan. And all the boats turned around, and even civilian boats sailed down to Battery Park and got, I believe the numbers, over 150,000 people out of that immediate area. Boats, just 24/7, get on a boat. Where's it going? I don't know, just get me the hell out of here. The buildings are coming down. I mean, humanity. Okay, and the reason today is such a heavy day, whether it directly affected you or not, is because you saw the absolute best of that humanity on display. Okay, and just because the worst of humanity might be running for office right now doesn't mean the rest of us should feel any shame about how we mourn this tragedy.
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0: morning. There it is, Fox Across America with Jimmy Failla. Fred has been waiting patiently in Northeast Pennsylvania. He has a short poem about Flight 93. Fred, you're nice enough to share it with us. Are you there, buddy?
1: Yes, I still am.
0: I appreciate that, buddy.
1: Hey, before I give you this thing, I'd like you to know I am a Vietnam veteran and I was a helicopter pilot.
0: Wow. So. Thank you for that. Thank you for your service. Yeah. We appreciate that, especially on a day like today, man. You guys represent the best of the rest of us, so thank you.
1: Well, I just, because of the PTS, I went to poetry and it kind of helped me out. So here's the poem.
0: Mm-hmm.
1: Flight 93. You may oftentimes wonder why America stays free. Think of the heroes on Flight 93. Disbelief had gripped us, lives taken away in three acts of terror that fateful day. Choking smoke and dust, faces of hoarfrost, tearful men covered gray searched for the lost. An instant of panic, the country's toll, the battle was lost, till the final, let's roll.
0: Wow, that's really powerful stuff, man. I appreciate you you sharing that. Did you write that yourself?
1: Yes, I did, 2003.
0: Wow, really cool stuff, man. And I know it's a heavy day where you are out in Pennsylvania. You're not far from Shanksburg, right?
1: No, actually, I'm in Northeast Pennsylvania.
0: Oh, okay, so you are a little bit far. Okay, but I mean, still something that's crazy because as tragic as this day is, it's a day for a lot of people to take pride just the same because of those Todd Beamer folks, you know, who showed so much heroism.
1: And I'll tell you what, every one of those people that died, and myself included, would love to get a hold of that Sean Piker and tell him to tell me I'm a liar in front of him.
0: Oh, my God, what I wouldn't pay to see that happen, Fred. DeMar, you get me worked up. I got to interview a comedian after this. That's enough, Fred. You got me all fired up now. But no, seriously, I appreciate you sharing your talent with us today and, you know, call back again on a normal day. The great Fred, you know, there were so many acts of heroism that day that so many people were inspired by. Okay, I am a dirtbag comedian. I'm a 49-year-old man who plays video games. And yay, I host a TV show on the biggest channel in the world. It's really exciting stuff. It is. Cool. Okay, but that is my superpower, is I can talk comedy to you and do these other things. So what we're going to do in the next segment is I'm bringing on Ryan Reese, who's a comedian who was working in the comedy clubs in the immediate aftermath of 9/11, to talk to you about how the city got back on its feet. And then we're going to bring on Mark Mountcoff, who wrote the greatest Johnny Carson book ever written. Okay, that is something universally lauded, so much so that when Johnny Carson's staff, they have a reunion, okay? They had like a 40-year reunion of him going off the air. They actually invited Mountcoff because he's considered an official staffer at this point because he hosted a Johnny Carson podcast for 10 years. And you're like, why are you bringing that guy on? It's because I want to talk to you in the remainder of today's show about how you use something like 9/11 and the perspective we had on that day to reshape our vision of how we're currently conducting political discourse in this country. Okay, there was a time when we had something called common culture, and comedy offered a lot of people escapism from the things driving them crazy on the TV channel. Okay, I try to do that for you every Saturday night. I try to do it for you every day here on the radio. Okay, it's not the easiest gig in the world, but it's sure the most fun gig. I've never been more thankful for anything other than my wife and my dirtbag kid. Don't worry, I can disparage him. He's a freshman in college. He's drinking right now. It's this time on a Friday, he's doing a keg stand. He can't hear me.
2: He's a lousy dad, but he's right.
0: But Ryan Reese, if we're going to talk about problem drinkers, might lead the league in every category. He is coming by in the next segment, and we are going to get a little intel from what it was like to be hosting shows with the Jerry Seinfelds of the world, the Chris Rocks of the world, the late, great Robin Williams of the world. Dave Chappelle was doing, it was crazy. Patrice O'Neill was no longer with us. But what they all had in common is they helped lead a resurgence of the fighting spirit of the American people through comedy. We're going to discuss it when we come back on Fox Across America.

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1: I'm Kathleen Maloney. President Trump with predictions about the outcome of the midterm elections.
2: If the Democrats go to get in, our country will be in shambles, and they won't be able to do it. If we get in, we're taking in tremendous amounts of money. We're taking in over $20 trillion in terms of investment.
1: The president speaking outside Air Force One, departing Ireland. Tensions rising in the Mideast amid new threats from Iran and its proxies. Fox's Trey Yinks with the latest.
3: It's not just in Saudi Arabia where they had to shut down the east-to-west crude oil pipeline, but also in the Strait of Hormuz, where overnight yet another vessel was targeted by the IRGC with an unknown projectile.
1: Fighting also intensifies in Yemen, and Houthis launch more attacks on Saudi Arabia. 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
4: 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Now your local forecast from the Hanson Paving Weather Center.
5: Lows dip down to about 45 tonight under clear skies. Northeasterly winds around 5 miles per hour. Thunderstorms likely tomorrow. High temperatures reach up to 61. Overcast skies. Chance of rain showers tomorrow night. Lows around 54. Mainly cloudy. I'm Staff Meteorologist Paul Crombley on KNSI. Right now, it's 69 degrees.
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16: Hold the country together on September 11th. It is, of course, the 25th anniversary, which is a big deal to my next guest, because this is the first time he's discussing anything that old. there it is! Bang! Ryan Reese is here! And the crowd goes wild. Good to see you, man.
17: Thanks for having me.
16: Well, listen. I wanted to have you on today, and it's funny because when we were putting together the rundown and sending this out to, you know, 200 affiliates around the country, you know, they obviously the traditional 9/11 booking is the cop that was there or the fireman, or, you know, we had Frank Siller on yesterday, who's a hero for all the work he does. But I wanted to have my comedy buddies on and really actually talk about the role comedy played, because I really am so mad that the ball was missed on this, because I have been saying for 25 years there could be an amazing documentary about what the comedy clubs were like after September 11th. That's like right around when we started.
17: And comedians are the right people to have on for this, because no one knows comedy bombing like me.
16: Nobody.
17: I know bombing is what I'm saying.
16: He knows everything. Okay. And a lot of people, it's hard for them to wrap their head around this, because we live in this age now where, like, some people treat jokes as hate crimes. It's not comedy clubs. It's on social media where that's happened. It's on cable news where that happens. You know what I'm saying? Because in the era, listen, I wrote a book about Cancel Culture Dictionary, okay? In that whole era, okay?
17: New York Times bestseller.
16: Yeah. Hey, girl. But in that whole era, okay, we didn't change our acts in comedy clubs.
17: No.
16: The comedy clubs, everybody there has shaken hands on the premise that we're going to have two drinks, maybe more, and we're not going to take any of this seriously.
17: I like to support local businesses. So, yeah, I'll have seven.
16: And the point is, okay, cancels and stuff like that didn't happen until comedy traveled outside the club and onto the internet, where people were now consuming it in an environment where they hadn't consumed two drinks and shaken hands on the premise that nothing was to be taken seriously. So I feel like the world's course correcting now, because we're not policing language as much again. But the only reason I brought up the significance of language and not policing it is, in a post 9/11 world, every comic in New York City, where the buildings were still smoldering, was telling jokes about what?
17: 9/11.
16: 9/11.
17: You had to. What, are you going to ignore it?
16: It was the only thing going on
17: in the world. No, guys. But seriously, let's talk about the weather. Don't worry about what's going down.
16: Anyway, yeah, exactly. And the point is, for a lot of people, comedy is how they deal with actual horrifically bad news. You know, if you were my age when the Space Shuttle Challenger exploded, you either cried in the classroom or you told Krista McAuliffe jokes in the schoolyard. My cousin Cindy's listening in Florida. She knows every one of them, every single one of them. And some of you might go, well, that's tasteless. That's crass. But you don't have to partake in it. The point is, there's no one-size-fits-all way to do it, but when you take away that style of comedy, for millions of people, you take away their ability to process stuff. And the ones that were in comedy clubs, they clearly needed to be there and work that way, because it was not like people were going on stage telling 9/11 jokes and people were walking out. They were laughing. They were laughing. We've talked about this. Hood, who wore the dynamite vest onto the stage.
17: Great closer.
16: There was an Iranian comic who'd go, he'd tell you he was Iranian, because at the time there was a lot of mistrust in the world. And he'd go, I just like to do something in the name of Allah. And he'd open his leather jacket and he had a dynamite vest on. And you're like, my God. But that's how crazy comedy was back then. You know,
17: because the people going to the comedy clubs were actually comedy fans. Now, yes. I think a lot of people go to comedy that may not be a comedy audience.
16: Comedy cops.
17: Yeah.
16: There's a lot of people now. It is really weird, because you

0: thing. And so to give you an example of that, okay, and the role comedy plays and the environments people consume it in. Ryan and I once did a corporate Christmas party, if you remember this. That was like the greatest comedy experience of our lives the first time. the first year we did it, they were hammered. It was amazing. We burnt it down. Everybody got insulted. They rolled with everything we did. The second year we did it, New York did what New York does and turned a 30-minute drive up into like a 2.5-hour drive up. So now we showed up late, but they were in a bad mood anyway. Slightly different vibe in the room.
1: Different people.
0: And just bombed within an inch of our lives. Bombed.
1: The neighborhood changed. There's turnover in the company. Yeah. And they were like, what is this?
0: All it takes is like two or three new people to be like, I don't laugh at that. Comedy should be punching up, not all that stupid stuff. And I always say, you know, the old adage is comedy is like a cat. If you dissect it, it's dead. And that's the point. And these people were probably dissecting a little much and ruining the vibe. But in the aftermath of 9/11, it was the most commendable thing I've ever seen. Who did you see? I'll throw some names at you that I saw in comedy clubs right after 9/11. Like I saw Robin Williams was alive and he came in and did The Cellar. I saw Chris Rock, obviously, Seinfeld, but everybody who was around at the time was doing bits.
1: I went to a show at the original Gotham.
0: Did you?
1: The small room, and it was like Seinfeld, and just everyone came out and was just doing sets.
0: Yeah, I remember when Caroline's reopened, Larry Amoros, our buddy, hosted. Joy Behar was like Mario Cantone. Larry, just to give you guys an example, guys, of what the world was like in September of 2001, do you remember this joke? Larry was doing crowd work, and he saw a guy in the front row. He goes, where are you from? He goes, Boston. He goes, Red Sox. He goes, third biggest collapse this month.
2: It's pretty good, man.
0: And the people in the crowd died laughing because it was like, what else are you going to do? And everybody was talking about the new color-coded terror alerts. Do you remember that?
1: Yes.
0: And
1: today?
0: Yeah.
1: Is it an orange day?
0: Yes, an orange. What am I doing? I better wear my sneakers. And you had to mock it because they were horrifying us. And that is when the era of breaking news began, meaning no news, but they'd just be like, breaking news. Oh, President about to speak. Well, then you're telling me there's no news. News might happen, but we became collectively horrified. And 9/11, in a lot of ways, was the end of an innocence for society.
1: Well, it's also because I remember when you had written this joke about the subway. Mm-hmm. Like at that time, we were all like, if we get on the subway, is it going to blow up? Like,
0: yeah,
1: we didn't know.
0: Yeah.
1: And you wrote a joke about it.
0: Yeah. About the one about you miss a train. Yeah. You wish it would blow up.
1: Yeah.
0: Then a second later, you're on the train.
1: Yeah.
0: That's funny. Good job. Ryan Reese.
1: Ryan
0: Reese knows my material better than I do.
1: Well, I do it every weekend, so I feel...
0: Hey, I don't care. Let's get that money, girl. So tell me this really quickly. As we're discussing New York and 9/11 and it affected people around the country, one of the most patriotic places in the world is the state of Texas. You were just in Tyler, Texas.
1: Amazing.
0: How great are those people?
1: Amazing.
0: We built it up so much on the show that it's worth acknowledging in the aftermath. East Texas is probably one of my favorite places in the country because, like, they're in on the joke. Like, you know those people, like fun-loving people who also just really like the country? And those are the best people because you're living in 1980 for a few hours on a Saturday night. Isn't it cool?
1: Yeah, but it's also a real mix because, like, there's a lot of tech people moving there now.
0: Oh, I didn't know that.
1: Because they need the land for the...
0: Okay, data centers or something like that?
1: Yes.
0: Wow. Okay.
1: So there's a real interesting mix in the room.
0: Yeah. Well, Jenny's not listening because she had just texted me. She's at the vet with the dog. How about the women of East Texas?
2: Wow.
0: All right.
1: Amazing. I get why people move to Texas.
0: What are we talking about here?
1: They put in
0: Holy
1: the work.
0: Good God.
1: Smoke show. Smoke show.
0: Happening. Texas women, take a bow if you're out there listening. We're talking to Ryan Reese about all things New York and 9/11, it being the 25th anniversary. You could kind of see that Mom Donnie was bummed out that they didn't do a moment of silence for the hijackers. Could you not? He's like, we lost 19 brave men today. It's so gross that we're living in that moment. And I on some level, I hope people understand how incongruent it is to be at the 25th anniversary of 9/11 and have a lot of people running for office right now on America's the devil. You know what I'm saying?
1: Oh, yeah.
0: Yeah. And with the Hassan Pikers of the world and stuff like that. And it's just such a gross vibe because the truth is you were here and America was so patriotic in the sense that, you know, there were 2 weeks where New Yorkers were actually letting each other merge. Do you remember when people, remember when people had flags on their antennas? Do you remember when, like, cops and firemen, like, you could get laid for pretending to be one?
1: Oh,
0: they were
1: my
0: so
1: God.
0: Pro cop and fireman and stuff like that.
1: Yeah, yeah.
0: Just a whole nother planet. And we were like,

0: all bought in on this bargain. And we had that crazy Yankee World Series against the Diamondbacks. And George Bush threw out the first pitch. I was there. My brother Joey was there. He was working the game. And it was really rad. So Marine One landed in Macomb's Dam Park. Macomb's Dam Park is now the new Yankee Stadium. That's where they built the new one, and they knocked down the old one. But he was, you know, in the old one. And he came in and threw out that sick first pitch where, you know, everybody at that time was still, you know, genuinely horrified and didn't know if it was safe for him to be out there. But do you know that the story about how one of the umpires was a Secret Service agent, he got that from the movie The Naked Gun. Do you know the movie? You know,
1: oh, I know
0: Frank
1: the movie.
0: Trevin,
1: yeah, of course you do,
0: where Frank Drebin and Rico Palazzo becomes the umpire. Well, Ari Fleischer, who was White House press secretary at the time, had told us that story on our show. Like the year we launched the show, he was here on September 11th, and he was talking about how they had a Secret Service agent. I go, that's like The Naked Gun. He goes, that's where he got it from.
1: That's incredible.
0: He goes, ah, why don't we do one of them Naked Gun things?
1: That's incredible.
0: The Secret Service is like, who? He's like, Frank Drebin, Rico Palazzo. And they got him on. And that is that not amazing?
1: That's incredible.
0: Yeah. Talking to Ryan Reese. And that's, you know, influencing the way they actually safely got him out to the pitcher's mound that day. They had a couple of regular umps, and they had a Frank Drebin style who was there to make sure Reggie Jackson didn't kill the queen. I mean, you got a lot going on 9/11.
1: Everyone was freaked out. Remember, they were saying it all over the country. It could happen here.
0: Yeah. I do remember that. I remember Greg Rogel having a good bit about that. Is he banging around the clubs these days?
1: Yeah.
0: I know he's such a big Fox fan.
1: Huge.
0: It means a lot to him to get shouted out on this show. Speaking of guys who'd put on a suicide vest and come in here, Greg Rogel is one of my favorite comics ever. He's a guy who hates Trump a lot, right?
1: He's got a lot of things he hates.
0: Okay. I don't know that about him. I just know. I remember him as a guy who really hated Trump. There's a lot of that in the city. I get it. But me and Ryan are talking about it because all of the comics, whatever their reaction was, we were forced into this place of like, you know, everybody talks about elephant in the room. It was just so unmistakably that in those immediate months in the aftermath of 9/11. And I don't doubt if it happened now, it would be just the same. My biggest concern now is like the country's so divided. It's like if horrific, I haven't been yet, something like that this now. I think half the country would be blaming the other side of the country. I don't know that we would do the thing. You know, because COVID was one of them. No matter what you think of the vaccine or it was BS or whatever, I get it, fine. But it was still an opportunity for us to be like, all right, we got to get through this. And we didn't, we really got through each other.
1: Well, would we even have the information? I mean, with COVID, we didn't, you know, now they're like, oh, it came from a lab. I'm like, yeah, we all knew.
0: Yeah.
1: Like, you couldn't just, if you said that, people were like, hey, crime.
0: But that's one of the, you know, offshoots of 9/11 is like, now Mom Donnie, to his credit, for as much as we make fun of him, is trying to release these 9/11 documents. So people can see how we were kind of lied to about the quality of the air. More people died from airborne illnesses than died that day. 9,000 people have died from cancers related to 9/11 than actual victims. That's crazy.
1: I know.
0: And it's because, you know, someone in the government said it was safe. Poor Christine Todd Whitman, who's obviously running the play they send into the huddle, got on TV and was like, oh, it's great. No, come on down. It's great. And that's horrific. But that's why people don't trust the government. And that's why, like in a moment like this, I always say this to people. Everybody in politics, because right now what politics has descended into is the Republicans just want to beat the Democrats. The Democrats just want to beat the Republicans. And that's it. So it's like a Yankee Red Sox rivalry, but they're wearing suits. You know what I'm saying? And so we don't ever collectively realize that like your aunt who votes differently than you is not the enemy. The guy she votes for is. The guy you vote for is. And you have to look at it that way. Like the government is the enemy of the rest of us. That's why the country was made the way it is. But we don't look at it that way.
1: Well, because a lot of people, that's their identity.
0: Yeah. I know they've made, they've made whoever they hate or whatever they're into there. Yeah. I've been to those Florida boat parades. I love it down there. Shout out to WOKV, WTP, all you great stations. I love it. You ever seen a good Trump boat parade? Oh, man. Yeah. They have 80 boats with flags on the back. They're just sailing around with their boats because they can. They don't care. Florida's the best. They don't care. Just a giant middle finger of a state. But don't go anywhere. We got more Ryan Reese after this.
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0: hot. Damn, it is Fox Across America with Jimmy Failla. Ryan Reese in the studio. Bonus Ryan. As we observe the 25th anniversary, we talk about the role comics played in helping the city get back on its feet. It was a rough news week, Ryan, but we did get one caveat of goodness. Depending on who you believe, the Jimmy Kimmel Show is over at the end of this year. He's in year 24. Most people are as shocked as I am that he lasted this long. But I wanted to talk about this for a very specific reason. Okay. Late night comedy did not fail because it became political. It failed because it became purposeful, meaning it was trying to influence the way you thought about things. It was no longer just, I'm going to tell a joke about this politician who's in trouble. It was now, and come the midterms, we've got to get rid of the fascists. And that stops being comedy. So on some level, he's guilty of that. A lot of people don't know this. His wife is his head writer. That is crazy. And and she ain't going to let it go. Because if you got one of those wives who's driving to work in a COVID mask, guess what? Guess what you're telling jokes about tonight, Jimbo?
1: Oh, boy.
0: And I really regret that for him. And I don't care. I mean, he's got a bazillion dollars and he's going to host the Oscar. He's going to do fine. I mean, it's not like I'm starting to GoFundMe for the guy. But I would hate to know that if he looks back on this time in 10 years and thinks he did everything right, because I don't think you could. And these are such holy grail jobs. Like, you know, we have on the next hour, Mark Malkoff, who wrote Love, Johnny Carson.
1: Okay.
0: Who is the highest authority on Johnny Carson there is. Literally interviewed everyone who ever worked with him, Peter Sally, everybody.
1: Well, what I want to know is, because Kimmel was real big, like, this is my job. I have to speak this. It's important. I'm like, but he's also hosting Who Wants to Be a Millionaire? And guess what? No Trump jokes.
0: Yeah,
1: no,
0: so weird.
1: I'm like, what? Why?
0: Weird of the works. You know, but he's kind of in a weird way paying reparations to the outrage mob because he wore a lot of blackface. For real, he did.
1: I
0: mean, it's just reality. And so, you know, to stay on the right side of them, he's got to make sure, I'm one of you. I'm with you guys. Don't ever forget I'm with you. Because if there was a Republican, like, think about it. Howard Stern wore a lot of blackface.
1: Yeah, he did.
0: Jimmy Fallon did. Jimmy Kimmel did. Sarah Silverman did. And if they were Republicans, none of them would work ever again.
1: Never.
0: Anywhere. They wouldn't work here. We wouldn't tolerate it here.
1: Nope.
0: Okay? We would not tolerate it here at Fox, but they'll tolerate it on those woke, we're the good people. Shining a light on injustices everywhere. Because as long as you're with them, it's not about what you do, it's about how you vote. You know, that was like the trans movement. I mean, look at poor Caitlyn Jenner. Caitlyn Jenner was the face of the trans movement and got ostracized from the community she put on the map because they found out she was a Republican.
1: Not that she ran someone over.
0: No, oddly enough.
1: That was fine.
0: And did nothing to dispel female stereotypes. She was a woman for a week and hit somebody with a car. I mean, way to go, Kate.
1: Committing to the role.
0: Good old comedy, folks. It's just jokes. None of it matters. Do you remember there was a time, and this is all we're ever trying to do on Fox News Saturday night, and certainly this show, and I've seen you live a million times, what you're trying to do, is we're trying to give people permission again. Just permission to just chill out. That's all we need. You know what I'm saying? And I think that shining example was post-9/11 comedy. Those people were laughing at unspeakable things. Things we could not say today.
1: Well, Gilbert Godfrey, the roast.
0: Yeah.
1: The Aristocrats.
0: Gilbert Godfrey at a roast said, I flew in. They got this new special. They're flying nonstop into the Empire State Building or whatever. And everybody was like, my God. So we had to tell the Aristocrats joke to bail it out and brought down the house.
1: Yeah.
0: Because they realized, all right, maybe we didn't like that other joke. But it didn't mean you should never work again. It didn't mean we should never consume comedy. It meant comedy is a buffet. You see a joke you like, you throw it on the tray. You don't like the joke, you just keep walking. Everybody gets their own tray. Isn't that the lesson?
1: Yeah.
0: Amen. Ryan Reese, restoring order on this glorious 9/11. I don't know how you felt when you heard we wanted you on the show today, but I think it went a lot better than you thought it was going to.
1: I have faith in you.
0: Ryan realizes how much I need this job, and he's like, he's going to make it work. God knows, football's starting. He's into the bookie for a lot of cash.
1: He's got a kill button under the desk.
0: It's all going to be fine. The great Ryan Reese, back after this.
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13: When you need to know.
14: A presidential surprise for Ireland. I'm Kathleen Maloney, Fox News. President Trump ending his trip to Ireland with an announcement about a popular Irish product.
15: In a sign of how this trip mixed diplomacy and leisure, the president made that announcement that he was dropping tariffs on Irish whiskey while he was about to present the trophy to the winner of the Irish Open, which is Shane Lowry. Remember, most European goods are under 15% tariffs as a result of a trade deal that the EU and the U.S. struck last year. The carve-out for Irish whiskey highlighting the overall positive nature of this visit, even though the president did make waves by saying he'd like to see Irish reunification.
14: Fox's Madeleine Rivera. President Trump also weighing in on the war between Russia and Ukraine. He had a request for the Ukrainian president.
16: Ukraine's long-range strikes have been targeting Russia's oil and gas industry, which Kyiv says both funds and fuels Moscow's invasion in this now 4.5-year-long war. It's caused fuel rationing across Russia at times. Today, President Trump was at the Irish Open. He had this warning.
17: Mr. Zelensky has to do one thing. He has to stop knocking out diesel fuel in Russia. Let him go after targets, but not diesel fuel.
16: In recent weeks, Russia has ramped up its air campaign against Ukraine. Overnight, energy facilities, railways, businesses, gas stations, and homes came under attack.
14: Fox's Stephanie Bennett. Wisconsin gubernatorial candidate Tom Tiffany and a pilot are recovering after their four-seat plane lost power and made an emergency water landing in Lake Wausau. Tiffany says he and the pilot sustained only minor injuries.
18: He had 4 stitches, I believe, in one of his wounds. That was the extent of his injuries. I have 12 stitches up in my eyebrow, but other than that, just a few scratches.
14: Tiffany says he lost his phone, but the pilot was able to call 911. 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
14: Anthropic CEO supporting artificial intelligence guardrails after a researcher came forward with concerns about humanity's future, Fatsis Max Gordon explains.
0: Dario Amodei is now saying we must pace the frontier. That's the name of an essay he recently published on his personal website. In it, Amodei says that AI can bring a lot of good, especially in medicine, in the sciences. But he also says that AI carries a number of risks, including losing control of AI systems, the misuse of AI for cyber attacks, and serious economic disruption. Because of these risks, Amodei writes, in part, we must slow the pace at which we improve the capabilities of AI models. Progress will still seem fast, and we must make wise use of the time we gain. Tech leaders took to X to sound off. VP of hardware at NVIDIA, Sunny Madra, writing, I can tell you one thing, the entire world isn't going to align to stop innovating.
14: House Speaker Mike Johnson says leaders should meet with Congress to negotiate regulations, but those guardrails cannot come at the cost of American innovation in the competition with China. The leaders of the U.S. House giving their takes on President Trump's proposal of $5,000 each for an American adult if the GOP keeps the majority in Congress.
1: House Minority Leader Hakeem Jeffries on ABC's This Week said he's not expecting the president to follow through on $5,000 payouts.
5: It wasn't a serious proposal that was presented by Donald Trump. He's broken every promise that he's presented.
1: House Speaker Mike Johnson on NBC's Meet the Press said the president's proposal may not actually mean cutting checks, but may be based on policies.
10: Ways to further incentivize and grow the economy and make sure that Americans keep more of their hard-earned dollars.
1: If and however that happens, Speaker Johnson says it's something that will have to be processed in Congress. Grinnell Scott, Fox News.
14: I'm Kathleen Maloney. This is Fox News.
12: 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Now your local forecast from the Hanson Paving Weather Center.
13: 44 tonight under clear skies, northeast winds around 5 miles per hour. Storms likely tomorrow. Daytime highs approaching 62. Cloudy skies expected. Chance of rain showers tomorrow night. Lows dip down to about 54. Cloudy skies expected. I'm staff meteorologist Paul Trombley on KNSI. Right now, it's 70 degrees.
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31: Thanks for tuning in to Pets Who Thrive Radio. I am so excited that you're here today. I have Dowd Janshade with us. He is an animal behavior and training specialist, and his company name is Dragon Taming. And today we're going to learn a little bit about some of the things that he does that are a little bit more unique than many other dog trainers. And I first want to start with, welcome, Dowd. And I wanted you to kind of give us an idea, a little bit about your story. How'd you end up as a dog trainer?
32: Okay. Thank you for having me, Tammy. It's my pleasure to be here. So initially, the way I got started, I've always loved animals. I never had the privilege of owning one until I got to college, lived on my own. I noticed a lot of my roommates and friends at the time really didn't know what they were doing with their animals. They would do a lot of outdated methods like sticking their face in their pee if they would pee inside, that kind of thing. And I knew that wasn't really the best way to treat an animal. I knew there had to be better ways to teach them and let them build a relationship with us. And thankfully, under that first behaviorist I was mentoring under, they kind of showed me what forestry methodology actually was all about. It's not so much that you're never using force with your animals, It's more so about building a harmonious relationship, teaching them what you expect of them, and having them learn how to make the decisions you want to see from them.
31: You know, I am so glad that you mentioned about the force-free training methodology because, you know, I've had dogs for my entire life, and we actually met you about maybe 3 years ago, trying to remember, maybe two, I don't remember, but we've been using Dowd for a few years now, and we first met him. He came into my store, Bark Avenue, and we met him there, and then several months went past, and then we adopted a South African Borble. These dogs are huge. I don't know if any, you know, if any listeners are familiar with them, but he was, you know, a solid 160, and he was what we thought was being stubborn, and we just could not seem to get him to do what we asked him to do. And so we felt a little bit overwhelmed because you have this really large dog who you really don't know that well because you just adopted him. He was 3 years old already. And so that's when we contacted Dowd and we said, we need help. We don't know what to do. And he opened our eyes to a whole different way of thinking about how to communicate with your dog. And instead of just constantly saying, no, no, you know, don't do that, really trying to motivate them to do what you're asking them to do. And there's lots of different ways you can motivate them. But that really opened our eyes up in the very beginning of our relationship with Dowd, because we started seeing results. And all of a sudden, Deke was his name. He started complying. We started getting what we needed. And we went, wow, okay, we didn't know this would work, but it actually does. So what I thought it would be a great thing for you to share is maybe a little bit about like the force-free training, kind of your, you know, the methodology there and how you go about that.
32: Oh, definitely. And I very much miss Deke to this day. He was such a great dog. Very misunderstood, honestly. Didn't come from a great first owner, honestly, but you guys were fantastic. You're a fantastic home for him. So
31: yeah, we miss him every day. Yes.
32: Yeah.
31: Unfortunately, we lost Deke to dilated cardiomyopathy way too young. He was only 4 years old, but we had a good year with him and we learned a lot from that.
32: Definitely. I often say that the animals are the real teachers. We're just here to learn from them, really. But
31: absolutely.
32: Especially with force-free methodology, it all, like most training, it starts with classical conditioning. So essentially what we say is straightforward associations. You do something good will happen. So the positive reinforcement, for example. But we very quickly want to switch to what we refer to as operant conditioning, where the dog presents a behavior and we reward it or it's self-reinforced. So especially in the case of aggression or reactivity, for example, we want the dog to make better decisions around their triggers. And we don't want to be the ones nagging them, telling them, don't do this, don't do that. And we don't want to necessarily bribe them either into compliance or doing the right thing, even though that's maybe how it starts. We want them to come to the terms with whatever they're feeling and make the best possible decision they can. And when it comes to especially, like, for example, other dog triggers, I deal with this a ton, even with my own animals. It's not so much that I'd say, here's a cookie and there's a dog. It's more so I want them to express how they feel and realize that that isn't the most effective way to go about that interaction. Maybe if they choose to be neutral or calm or confident, they get to continue the interaction, for example. And that's essentially the whole biggest factor is we want the dog to make that decision on their own terms. We don't want to have to coerce them or overly bribe them either. And that's the whole point of force-free. We're not forcing them into the situation or a decision. We're letting them make the decision on their own terms.
31: Yes. As a reminder, I'd like to let you know that you are listening to Pets Who Thrive Radio, and we have Dowd Jamshade with Dragon Taming with us. So can you give us an example maybe of, you know, maybe a typical behavior and how you've used this methodology to have the owners kind of get the results they're looking for?
32: Hey, definitely. So a big case, especially when it comes to reactivity, so like dogs freaking out, lunging, barking, at any trigger, inside the house, outside on a leash. The biggest issue I deal with a lot is leash reactivity. So when the dogs are on the leash, What really happens is dogs, just by their nature, if they're uncertain or uncomfortable or don't know how to handle a situation, it's essentially fight or flight. With the leash on, their flight ability is essentially removed. They can't get away. So instead, they're saying, you get away. You give me space. And again, going back to where I mentioned earlier, we may initially condition it with a reward. So I would reward them with a, hey, I see it too. Thank you for telling me. And usually that's enough with some easier, you know, clients or dogs to get them to realize it wasn't so much of a big deal. But that's where it goes specifically very much into the owner and how they can respond too. If we're just as reactive as the dog, we're turning it into a big deal too. So we have to learn how to be calm and neutral, wait for the dog to finish saying what they're saying, and teach them how to disengage and then also continue the interaction. So a more minute example would be, like I mentioned earlier, with the reactivity with other dogs, we may start with a thank you, I see that too, reward them, let them come to terms, look back at it, and then be calm, and then we might go even closer and let them have the interaction to begin with. And that's more of the case in terms of excitement versus like aggression or fear-based reactivity. Some dogs are very excited to see other dogs or people, and they may freak out on the leash, but we'll let them calm down, then we get closer. We let them calm down, and then we let them have the interaction. And with enough repetitions, that usually teaches them the actual rules that we're trying to establish versus trying to say, hey, cut that out. Hey, don't do that. Mm-hmm. Because all the time, that extra energy just makes it more reinforcing to them.
31: You know? Yeah, and creates a lot of frustration. And then you're frustrated and they're feeding off your energy and they're frustrated. So it's just this cycle. And then you end up having to drag the dog away from the situation and everybody's frustrated.
32: Yeah. And that's sometimes it's necessary, but can also make it a lot worse. Because again, like I mentioned, sometimes it's them saying, hey, you get away. And mm-hmm. then if they're barking and then we pull them away, we taught them that's what works. Right. And so a lot of that is just what I really try to focus on is empowering the owner to learn, like you mentioned, how to communicate properly with your dog. We don't really have dogs don't have leashes naturally. We're the ones that put them on there. And, it's necessary for our lifestyle, our civilization, especially in urban environments where they need to be on a leash most of the time. But if we limit their choice, sometimes that leads exactly to what you mentioned, frustration. Mm-hmm. And that's where it gets tough. It's exactly like what you mentioned. It's a cycle. It's they get frustrated, we get frustrated, and then we mm-hmm. remove them, and it never stops. It just gets worse and worse.
31: Exactly. Hey, we need to take a quick break here. Hang on. We'll be right back. This is Pets Who Thrive Radio.
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4: Pat knows that harvest can mean a lot of time alone with your thoughts while running a combine, tractor, or semi. 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

0: Welcome back to Pets Who Thrive Radio. I'm Tammy King.
1: And we have Dowd Jamshade here from Dragon Taming, and we are so excited to have him today. So wanted to see if you could talk a little bit about what do you define as dog training?
2: So dog training, it's very multifaceted. Everyone has their own definition, but we're essentially the teacher and the dog is the learner. So anytime we're teaching them anything, it can be something as simple as waiting at the door before we go out the door. It can be something as simple as waiting for their food, to more advanced things like even any kind of sports or, like, for example, service dog training. All of that is, I would put under the guise of training. Anytime you're teaching your dog or even your cat, that's all training. Even if it doesn't seem like it's straightforward, even if it's just something like, I'll walk around and have you follow me to go eat where I want you to eat, that's still training. Even playing with your dog, teaching them how to play with yourself the way you want to is still training. So training is just anytime you're teaching your dog or your cat, for example, anything at all, any kind of learning that's happening, that's all training.
1: Yeah.
2: So teaching them what kind of relationship you want, how to eat their food, what to eat their food, when to go out, how to use your litter box, all that is training.
1: That just brings up something that I found to be so helpful is, for example, we have a new South African Borbal. His name is Dozer, and he's about a year and a half. And so he's still a big, giant puppy. He's about 180 pounds, and he likes to climb up on the sofa. And our first instinct is to go, get down, off, you know, because he's just messing up everything. But then I heard Dowd's voice in my head, and I'm like, okay, what is it I want him to do? Okay, I'm like, Dozer, come on, let's go get a treat or, you know, whatever. And next thing you know, he's down off the sofa. So to me, that's one of the things I think it means to me is that you're really trying to show them what you want them to do. Instead of saying, no, stop, give them what you're trying to accomplish.
2: Exactly. That's 100% right. The second you said that, I'm imagining Dozer jumping on the couch.
1: Oh, yeah. Just messing the whole thing up. And yes, yeah. And being so proud of himself. Exactly.
2: And so like a good example for that specifically is I have two couches here in my living room. And one of them is more of my couch where, you know, all my dogs are furry, so they get fur everywhere. But I like to be able to sit down and not have to rent roll myself all the time. So
1: I'm amazed you can even do that. It's hard to do at my house.
2: I'm not successful, but I have like dog beds and I have a whole like separate couch where I want them to get up instead. So that's a good example of instead of saying no, get off this couch, which I still do sometimes, I'd rather focus on the let's go on this couch or on this bed instead. Let's go lay over here. Mm-hmm. And the more you stick to those, teaching moments, the more they're likely to practice it.
1: Right.
2: And the biggest deal with trying to tell them no all the time, which, like I said, I still have no in my vocabulary. I tell them what I don't want, but I focus much more on the let's do this instead.
1: Sure.
2: That's just, it leads to a much easier relationship with your dog. We don't want to have to say no. We get stressed doing things like that too. But if you can be more hands-free, so to speak, and less helicoptering over them, that's the whole goal at the end of the day.
1: Definitely. And then it gives them more confidence because they know what you want instead of just no. What is it that's going to make mom or dad happy?
2: Exactly.
1: So what would you say how would you define the difference between, let's say, behavior modification versus training?
2: So training is more of we started with a blank slate. So if we have a dog that's essentially more neutral to certain things, and they haven't learned anything yet, that's more under the umbrella of training. Behavior modification would be once they've learned something and we're trying to modify that behavior. So for example, maybe a dog was chased by another dog and now they're fear reactive or aggressive. We would have to go backwards one step, get them to neutral, and then rebuild the positive association that we'd like to see if that were the case. So, or if they were, abused by a previous history, and they, flinch or they get stiff when they see your hands. That's more under the guise of behavior modification. Once they've learned something and it's more set in stone to them, we'll usually always have to go backwards, let them unlearn that first behavior, and then teach the desired response.
1: That's so true. 'Cause, you know, we we actually adopt several rescues, as you know, throughout the years. And you find, you know, you have, they come with baggage. They've been treated a certain way. And all of a sudden you realize you move your hand and they're flinching and you think, oh my goodness, this dog must have been hit or whatever, you know, you never know. And so it's like, now it tells me I need to step back and really help build their confidence in our relationship before they can trust me that that's not going to happen moving forward. You know what I mean? So to me, that also has to do with training us to see their signs and be able to give them what they need to feel more confident and comfortable in their environment.
2: Exactly. And you rescue so many dogs. I don't know how you do it, but you guys have a great heart. And so that's the first step, is you're the right owners to have those kinds of dogs.
1: Well, thank you. I know sometimes I wonder, but yes, thank you. I know one thing that we've talked a lot about, and it started with Deke, the first South African Borble we had, and we continue to talk about it. And that is how genetics play such a role in their behavior. Can you talk a little bit about that?
2: Oh, absolutely. So a lot of these dogs, outside of what we call land race breeds, and a land race breed is more of it's a fancy word for mutt. It's a dog that's lived, you know, out in the wild, and they've just crossbred for generations. They don't have any real purpose. But a lot of these breeds, we've bred for thousands of years to do one or two specific jobs. So Deke, for example, the South African Borble, they're what we consider a guardian breed. They're bred for protection and as a deterrent. And specifically in South Africa, there are tons of predators that we want to keep off the property or away from either livestock or other animals we have on the property. And so their biggest job, even though they are very likely to back it up with force, is to be that deterrent, to intimidate and to keep away. So they'll do a lot of things like dominant body language, where they'll walk forwards into things, charge, you know, all that kind of stuff, bark loudly and aggressively. But they can be very protective. So they can be protective over their resources, their people, the animals they view as theirs. And all that plays into a big role in terms of how we respond to their behaviors. Are we fulfilling their needs? And are we showing these are things that we don't necessarily need protection from or in regards to? And another example is herding breeds. Their entire job is to control with their body. Like German Shepherds and your heelers, for example, they like to run around, bark at, and circle, you know. So I remember one day when I was first, I think it was one of the first times I was coming to meet you guys.
1: Yes.
2: I went in through your backyard, and your two healers, Louie and Annabelle, they already knew me at this point, and they're friendly, but they ran circles around me and followed me all the way to your door.
1: Yes.
2: I thought that was hilarious, but that's part of their job, is to control and not necessarily be aggressive towards, even though it can look like that. It's more to control that movement and to bring attention to the owners.
1: I found it so interesting how, you know, there's so much about that I think is important that we know, because sometimes our dogs make us crazy, and it really has to do with what was their job? What were they bred for?
2: Exactly.
1: Okay, so we need to take a quick break here. But first, if you've missed any of today's program, you can catch all episodes at PetsWhoThriveRadio.com. 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I'm Tammy King, and I'll be right back.
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6: Fox News, I'm Carmen Roberts. Whoever wins, AI wins. That's from President Trump, who appeared to downplay the technology's potential safety concerns, despite warnings from some AI developers.
7: I think you have a lot of negative forces that are bringing it up that shouldn't be bringing it up, and they're bringing up things that won't happen.
6: Well, that viewpoint differs from House Minority Leader Hakeem Jeffries.
8: We should take decisive action now, so that we can slow down, as the CEOs have recently acknowledged, slow down the pace of development.
6: The New York Democrat on ABC's This Week, President Trump is due back in D.C. tonight. Rescuers in Indonesia are searching for about 130 people missing after a passenger ferry capsized in the Java Sea early today. Six people are confirmed dead. 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
9: 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Now your local forecast from the Hanson Paving Weather Center.
10: 44 tonight under clear skies, northeast winds around 5 miles per hour. Storms likely tomorrow. Daytime highs approaching 62, cloudy skies expected. Chance of rain showers tomorrow night. Lows dip down to about 54. Cloudy skies expected. I'm staff meteorologist Paul Trombley on KNSI. Right now, it's 70 degrees.
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0: Welcome back to Pets Who Thrive Radio. I'm Tammy King. I have Dowd Jamshade with us. He is an animal behavior and training specialist, and his company name is Dragon Taming. Talk to us a little bit about how dogs communicate with each other.
1: So the way dogs communicate with each other, and I'm sure everyone knows this, they don't talk to each other the way we do. They don't know English or these other languages. It's all body language and eye contact. So a good example, the first example I give everyone is, say there are two or three dogs out in the wild or in a pack. One dog would go run off to find something that they view as interesting or that they care about, but they wouldn't say to the next dog, "Hey, you, come with me, let's go." They would just go walk off, and the other dog would see that they're walking off and just join them. So that's kind of how we teach the recall, for example, is I walk away from the dog. I walk backwards or ask them to come and then run away, so to speak. And that gets us, it gets kind of a rubber band effect. It pulls them into you. And usually that is what I refer to as body language. And we can do the opposite using spatial pressure. So if you walk into a dog, they'll likely move out of the way. So that kind of thing. That's also how herding dogs will essentially herd. They use a lot of body language and spatial pressure. They put their bubble into the, for example, livestock animals' bubble and push it into a certain direction. And I'm sure you've seen all the videos of the border collies and how they herd animals around, but they don't go and run into the animal. They run around it and towards it, but all that is what herds the animal into a specific direction. Mm-hmm. And a lot of that is what we have to incorporate into our own training and communication style with the animal. It's always physical first and then verbal later. So like the sit, for example, we often use a lure to teach. We'll take a hand with a treat, move the hand up, the head will go up and the bun will go down. Mm-hmm. And after we get that reliably, we'll start introducing the word. We'll say sit and then do the physical motion.
0: Mm-hmm. Right?
1: So we have to remember that the way we talk is a secondary or even tertiary language to the animal. And we have to meet them on their terms and teach them that way and teach them what we want.
0: Right. Right. That reminds me, Esme, one of my other dogs, she has the tendency to, when you're sitting there talking to her, she'll lift up her leg. So now I have her, for the longest time, I'd say, and I just put my hand there and I'd say, "Good girl, good girl." And now I'm saying "good shake." So now she's getting that it's a shake. So it And so she was getting a treat for it over and over. So now she sits and starts doing that. That's pretty funny. I know. They're really sweet. But yeah, it's interesting to see when dogs are communicating with each other, especially like if you're videoing and then go back in slow-mo, because there's, you know, so many people that think, "Oh my gosh, that fight came out of nowhere," or that little growl or whatever it was. And you can go back and see those tiny, tiny little progressions that are occurring that they are reading that we have no idea because it happens in milliseconds.
1: Oh, absolutely. It happens so fast. And that's where I try a lot to teach the owners about body language, you know, how to read your dog to begin with. And you can see, especially with aggression cases, they're often setting those boundaries very quickly and they're stacking them together, all those signs, and we're missing them. And maybe we have a dog that's a little bit more socially not as adept, and they'll miss some of those signs and accidentally start a fight, or, you know, we force two dogs together that don't really want that quick interaction. And that's where they don't get the time frame to adjust to each other or to read each other's body language. But especially out

0: get puppies and then they grow up and then they say, oh, I want my dog to have a friend. I just don't know how to introduce them. What are some of the suggestions you have?
1: So it really comes down to what kind of dog do you have to begin with and what kind of dog are we introducing? I always try to find if this is just for a one or two dog household and you're adding another dog, to see if you can do a meetup with a dog to begin with. Like if we're going to a shelter or adopting a dog from a rescue, ask them if you can bring your dog to meet the other dog. And I always recommend, sometimes it depends on if you can trust your dog or not, and hopefully you can. If you can trust your dog and you know that they're pretty stable in terms of temperament or well-adjusted, I much prefer off-leash introductions in an open area. And so that could look like, it could be a neutral park. And this is where we struggle sometimes, where we don't have a lot of places like that where we can do introductions. But depending on the dog and their age, if we have a puppy and they have a more confident demeanor, sometimes it's easier to have them off leash and meet our dogs in a open environment, like maybe our backyard. But we also don't want our dog to become territorial if we introduce them in our backyard or front yard. So maybe going to a park. And if you have a dog that what we refer to as they're more selective with their dogs. They're not open to everyone. They're not like social butterflies, for example. Well, there are very few dogs that are like that love every dog all the time. Mm-hmm. But the majority of dogs are dog selective. They can learn to get along with other dogs, but it takes a bit of trust building. But I really recommend if you have two people to do what we call a group walk or a pack walk, per se, where you walk them together side by side. Let them gauge each other out, read their body language, and then let them choose to want to close in the gap. But if we see reactivity or uncertainty, we'll take a little bit of time. Let them build a bond. It's essentially just like a team building, right? So if we have a workplace or, like sports, for example, they'll often have team events for the team to learn how to get along or to become friends. But usually the workplace isn't where that happens all the time, right? And doing things like that, letting your dog learn that the other dog isn't a threat, especially if you have a guardian breed, it's much better to introduce them doing those walks together until they've dropped the guard, so to speak. They don't have to view it as a threat. In general, guardian breeds, it's their job not to want to accept strangers or strange dogs or strange animals. And again, that goes back into genetics. We can't ignore their genetics. Some dogs don't fit the mold of their genetics, but those are what we consider unicorns. It's very rare for them to be like that. And it takes a lot of work sometimes for it to happen. Like my Akita, for example, Artemis, which you've met, she, with a lot of work, she can accept most any animal or dog. But the second there's a strange dog running up to us off leash, her defense drive goes into overdrive. Mm-hmm. She very much goes on guard. You see her place herself in front of me or the other dogs, and she builds a stance. But the second she sees like it's a puppy or it's non-threatening or it goes and turns submissive, tucks its tail under, her guard goes down. She's not worried about it. But, there's that always, you can't ignore genetics. You have to take that into account. And she's never seriously hurt another animal, but that's just what she's bred for. As a guardian breed, their job is to deter and chase off threats.
0: Right.
1: And, so I always take, the biggest thing I would take into consideration is the age. If you have a senior dog, you might have to take things slower if you're introducing a puppy or a younger dog. Mm-hmm. But if you have a 3 to 5 year old, let's say, they may take to the puppy right away. And sometimes it's better to just do the introduction off leash, per se.
0: Right. Right. Yeah. We've had to do many dog to dog interactions and introductions. And sometimes it goes great. And sometimes it's not as great. But I think the thing that I've learned the most is that the second that they're like sniffing too long or they're, that's when you're like, okay, come over here. Let's get good job, and like knowing when to stop, like if you start to see any stress or anything like that. And again, this is just what I've done. That's when we're like, okay, y'all did so good. We ended on a good note. Let's go our separate ways. We don't have to force them to get along in that moment.
1: That's perfect that you brought that up. And that's exactly how I feel about it too. We don't want them to become fixated or, linger too long. It's mm-hmm. what I refer to as drive-by interactions.
0: Give them exactly. A quick
1: interaction and then you move on and then
0: that's
1: try
0: right. Yes, that's what we try to do. And sometimes it goes great and sometimes it's not as great, but we have been able to start to see some of those warning signs now so that we can try to

0: cut it off and keep it from going any further.
1: Hey, we need to take a quick break here. Hang on. We'll be right back. This is Pets Who Thrive Radio.
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1: Welcome back to Pets Who Thrive Radio. I'm Tammy King. I have Dowd Janshade with us. He is an animal behavior and training specialist, and his company name is Dragon Taming. I know there's a lot of discussion about alpha dogs and the pack and, you know, just other theories about that. How do you, what are your thoughts on that?
2: So the alpha theory became really popular way before the 2000s. There was a scientist, Dr. David Mack, I believe is his name, and he took a bunch of wolf packs and put them in one giant, I believe it was like a 20 to 28 acre enclosure. And it was just to study and see how they interact. But the problem was, in the wild, and this goes back to the study, he found that they would often compete for the resources that they were presented with. So they would fight for the resources, and whoever got there first and was the most willing to fight, and obviously was the strongest, the most capable, they would get the resources or have claim to them. And that's where the dominance and alpha theory kind of came about. But a couple of years after that, he looked at wolves in the wild without all of that extra work that they put in to put them together. And really, in a normal wolf pack, the alpha is essentially the parents. So the parents are teaching their kids just like we would teach our kids. They don't try to coerce them through violence or intimidation. They'll teach them lessons, of course, and, you know, not let things happen, but it's not through dominance per se. They don't try to bully them into saying, these are mine, that's not yours. Dominance will happen between two different dogs, but not necessarily in the same pack. So with us owning dogs, we are essentially the alphas. We're the ones that are in charge of all the resources. And so we can say who gets what and where and when, but we don't really leave that up to the dogs to decide. Usually the alpha that I often hear about when people tell me they have an alpha dog is usually just a bully that's learned to get away with it. So he'll learn that if I put in the most work, these other dogs will be more submissive and let me get away with it. And that goes, you know, twofold into other interactions. If that bully learns to bully in the household, they're going to go and bully other dogs and, you know, other people or.
1: Interesting. Yeah. Tell me a little bit about reactive dogs. Before you go into it, I got to tell you, I have had very many reactive dogs in the past. And one of the things I truly wish is that every single person had an experience with owning a reactive dog, because everybody that has not had a dog that's reactive, they think that every dog is so friendly and my dog's just going to come up and, oh, he's fine. And you're knowing that this isn't going to go well. So talk to us a little bit about reactivity in dogs, and maybe even, I know you and I have talked a lot about speaking up for your own dog. So maybe just talk a little bit about those two things.
2: Absolutely. Reactivity, it's really hard. It's not an easy thing to deal with. And I, just like you mentioned, I wish every owner had some kind of reactivity at some point so they understand and, you know, they can empathize. The hard truth is a lot of reactive dogs or dogs that are a struggle never end up going out. They get left at home. That's why it's very hard for us to be able to relate to other owners, because we're trying to work with our dog or take them out and do things. But the average owner will just not want to put up with it and leave them at home, or, you know, they become, just a backyard dog where the only exposure to the outside world is in their backyard.
1: Sure. Yeah, because it's a lot of work.
2: It is a lot of work. And again, I empathize with every owner. It's not me blaming them, but it's also important to note that just because every other dog you see is seemingly perfect and socially adept, that doesn't mean that your dog is the only one like that. A lot of these dogs just don't get taken out the same way. And a lot of reactivity, it's a struggle. Especially because I work with it, I try my best to give other owners grace. So if I'm walking with one of my dogs and I see that they're struggling, I'll make that extra space or wait for them to make the decision to move around or go where they want to. Whereas like a more oblivious owner would walk right up to that dog or, you know, try to go introduce their dog and say, oh, he's friendly, and just let them meet. But what if their dog is reactive and aggressive or, you know, more protective or defensive? And we have no idea. So it's just important to be mindful and respectful of everyone's dog and whatever situation they're dealing with. Sometimes reactivity is a multi-year struggle, if not lifetime struggle, for some owners, you know, and it's perfectly fine to learn how to manage it, you know, avoid those crowded areas with other dogs or people, or just go on walks when it's darker or early in the day. But you know what? Everyone should own a reactive dog or a dog that has struggles at least once in their life. So, you know, they can learn to empathize with others.
1: Exactly. Because many times they just, you know, there's that feeling like, oh my gosh, your dog is out of control. And, you know, and again, it just tells me that they just don't understand. And that's okay. It just gives me more information. As a reminder, I'd like to let you know that you are listening to Pets Who Thrive Radio, and we have Dowd Jamshade with Dragon Taming with us. So as the pet owner, how do you communicate? What are some tips that you have for communicating to the other owners who has their dog going, oh, he's great with everybody, and they're on their way over?
2: So just like with, you could kind of build this as a metaphor to, you know, personal medical information. We don't have to tell them what we're dealing with or that they're aggressive. What I recommend to every owner struggling with reactivity or training their dog is to get a harness and put in training on it. And that's a great way to get other owners or people to give you some grace or give you some space or help you out with your training process. And you can always just, we have to learn how to advocate for our animals because they can't speak for themselves without, you know, those little outbursts we're trying to deal with as well. I always advocate in terms of saying, sorry, we can't meet right now. We're in training. Or sorry, we're dealing with this or that. But you don't have to go into detail with, oh, sorry, they're nervous around other dogs or people. Or
1: sure.
2: They may bite or they're a little protective. You can just say we're training and move on.
1: And we need space.
2: Exactly. And we have to learn how to, a no is no at the end of the day. So if we don't want that interaction to happen, we just have to be adamant about it and not, and a lot of pet owners also can end up being people pleasers where, you know, sometimes they'll give them too much leeway for certain things. But you are your dog's biggest ally and advocate. And I always refer to owners as guardians to begin with. But you have to be the one to, you know, speak for your dog because they can't really speak for themselves.
1: So one last question I have for you is that you train and have your own service dogs. And I wanted, if you could, just to talk a little bit about how you train them. I mean, obviously, there's so much, but just, you know, just some of the things that you've learned as you've been a service dog trainer.
2: Absolutely. So I love service dogs. I love empowering owners that struggle with all kinds of issues to have an animal that, you know, can support them in different ways, you know, all the way from seizure alert and response to diabetic alert and response to, you know, even autism support, all these things, you know. Dogs are amazing creatures, and some dogs, they love having that job. And that's the biggest thing for a service animal that we look for is, does this dog want a job? Are they eager to please? And will they easily pass with some training what we refer to as the public access test? So dogs, by nature, they're not built to sit around and wait for hours and hours for us to be ready to move or to get up from our chair and do something, but and also be desensitized to crowds and other people and dogs walking by. So when we're scouting, we cap it at around 3 years when we start training dogs. It takes about anywhere from 1 to 3 years to fully train or to be confident with the dog. But around 3 years, it's just so much work that the dog will be a senior by the time you're done. And it's not really worth the effort to train them as a service animal. But say, for example, the average dog, their work lifespan is only 8 to 10 years. So around 8 to 10 is when we would retire them and let them kind of enjoy the rest of their days. But if we can find them as a puppy, we have what we call a full heart test. And that kind of exposes them to different kinds of triggers that we need them to be confident around. So if we see them at 6 to 8 weeks, we'll do things like draw pins and pots and see, do they react to this noise? We'll pinch their toes and, you know, run at them, run away from them, pick them up, move them around, make some noises happen, or
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12: Granting the Emerald Isle a wish. I'm Carmen Roberts, Fox News. As President Trump wraps up his two-day visit to Ireland, he gave the Irish a reason to cheer.
13: Everybody's been bugging me. They're saying, would you do me a favor? It's so unfair what's going on. Could you possibly take the tariffs off of Irish whiskey?
12: And he said he would. President Trump is expected to be back in Washington, D.C. tonight. But while in Ireland, he also talked about the more serious topic of the Russian-Ukraine war that's putting pressure on the energy markets. He said,
14: Mr. Zelensky has to do one thing. He has to stop knocking out diesel fuel in Russia. Let him go after targets, but not diesel fuel, because he's causing a shortage of diesel.
15: In recent weeks, Russia has ramped up its air campaign against Ukraine, targeting the power grid ahead of winter. Strikes have been targeting Russia's oil and gas industry, which Kyiv says both funds and fuels Moscow's invasion in this now 4.5-year-long war.
12: Fox's Stephanie Bennett in London. U.S. crude resumed trading tonight and is higher at this hour, up about 2.5% at $102.72 a barrel. Hours after his plane's emergency landing yesterday, Wisconsin Congressman Tom Tiffany spoke about the ordeal.
16: Congressman Tiffany, who is also Wisconsin's GOP nominee for governor, was emotional when he addressed responders in Wausau County.
17: I just want to say thank you. What you did.
16: Tiffany said he was traveling from an event when his plane lost power. He and his pilot, Len Bolts, survived the water landing and swam to safety. He did have to get stitches over his eye.
17: My head hit the dash in front of me, and that was the extent of the damage. I mean, we're just really fortunate.
16: But Tiffany said at no time did he think he wouldn't make it. He said this won't deter his run for governor, but personally, his thought is,
17: for at least a while, God spared me.
16: Gernal Scott, Fox News.
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21: Temperatures being 30 degrees above average.
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12: The push to build more powerful artificial intelligence is drawing calls to slow down after Anthropic CEO Dario Amodei posted an essay saying the industry needs to proceed cautiously. OpenAI CEO Sam Altman and Tesla and SpaceX CEO Elon Musk agree. Fox's Max Gordon has more.
0: Hey, Anthropic CEO Dario Amodei says that he believes in the good that AI can bring, but also that AI carries with it a number of risks, including losing control of AI systems, the misuse of AI for cyber attacks and bioterrorism, and serious economic disruption. Because of these risks, Amodei writes, in part, we must slow the pace at which we improve the capabilities of AI models. Tech leaders took to X to sound off. Boom Supersonic CEO Blake Scholl writing, AI is the greatest technology since the steam engine. We should be accelerating it, not slowing it down. But others in the tech community say that this is a prudent step in the right direction.
12: Pink is not pulling any punches in her response to Macklemore's Free Palestine chant when he opened for Ed Sheeran last week. Fox's CB Cotton has more from New York City.
1: She said her reposts contained words that she had not written and ones that she would not have necessarily chosen. She also appeared to hit a defiant tone, writing that she wouldn't reduce the Middle East conflict to a slogan or say something to simply win back followers. Pink condemned Hamas as a terrorist organization and said Palestinians deserve, quote, a future that honors their humanity and aspirations. She also suggested she should be able to express concern for Palestinians while also speaking out against anti-Semitism. Last Sunday, Pink reposted a video from Jewish advocacy group Stop Anti-Semitism, which called for rapper Macklemore to be removed as an opening act from Ed Sheeran's tour after he wore a Palestinian keffiyeh scarf while accusing Israel of committing genocide in Gaza.
12: And Practical Magic 2 conjures a box office victory this weekend, knocking Spider-Man out of number one spot. I'm Carmen Roberts, Fox News.
22: 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Now your local forecast from the Hanson Paving Weather Center.
23: 44 tonight under clear skies, northeast winds around 5 miles per hour. Storms likely tomorrow. Daytime highs approaching 62. Cloudy skies expected. Chance of rain showers tomorrow night. Lows dip down to about 54. Cloudy skies expected. I'm staff meteorologist Paul Trombley on KNSI. Right now, it's 68 degrees.
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34: Ron Ananian.
35: I had a flash of school bus the other day. But it's the truth. I had a flash one of those short little yellow school buses the other day. Danny had his face pressed up against the glass.
36: It was his face pressed up against the glass.
35: Well, as far as I know, I was busy watching the road.
37: Yes, request permission to fire on a 77 Ford Galaxy in the left-hand lane.
38: Permission granted, Bomber 1. Lock, load, fire when ready.
37: Oh, perfect hit. They're in the ditch. They're in the ditch.
24: The Car Doctor.
39: When I take it into the dealership to get anything checked, I come out with a shopping list of all these things that need to be replaced with extra high prices on them.
34: Yeah, I get that.
24: Welcome to the radio home of Ron Ananian, The Car Doctor. Since 1991, this is where car owners the world over turn to for their definitive opinion on automotive repair. If your mechanic's giving you a busy signal, pick up the phone and call in. The garage doors are open.
35: But I am here to take your calls at 855-560-9900.
24: And now, here's Ronnie.
35: It's showtime. So I was thinking about the lack of mechanics out there in the world today. And, you know, who's at fault? Who's to blame? And it sort of brought back some memories of how I've tried to raise and create mechanics over time. And can you create a mechanic? Can you do it from, you know, could you take a piano player and make a mechanic out of them? Because you couldn't take me and make me a piano player. There's just no way. It would take me too long, and I don't know that I have that mechanical or that musical capability. And I think that's part of the problem. We haven't tried to nurture the next generation of mechanics. Nature or nurture, which is it? What creates a mechanic? There are some people that are naturally mechanically gifted. There are. They're just, you can tell by looking at them. It's easy to spot. Here, I'll tell you the story. This is, I was out getting lunch before the show today, and I saw my friend Tom, the flatbed tow truck driver, and we were talking, and we got onto the subject, and I didn't realize, but the seven people that were in the deli, everybody stopped talking and kind of turned their heads. So I guess this is today's open that I gave in a live audition, live performance. I didn't even realize I was doing it. I remember I used to have a mechanic, a young mechanic, just graduated trade school, and he couldn't get a job anywhere. Nobody wanted to hire him. And this is going back probably the better part of 20 years ago. And I remember he came to me, and he had just graduated trade. He was in his early 20s, super nice kid. And I finally relented, and I said, okay, I'll take another one under my wing. And we taught him a lot. We showed him a lot. We washed away some of the ill effects of trade school, which there are, okay? I'm sorry to say there are some things that the trade schools do wrong. 20 years ago, they were still teaching them about rebuilding carburetors and transmissions and alternators and starters, all of which we don't do anymore. The industry does not do that as a general rule, right? Maybe on an older car, maybe in a restoration shop, maybe in specific examples, maybe in certain climates and economic regions. But the greater majority of the industry, the greater majority of everything today is replaced, right? Nothing gets rebuilt at the field level. And I'm not saying that's right or wrong. I'm just telling you that's the reality of it. And I'm not trying to make a case for it either way, but that's just what happens. Well, I remember one day as we're walking this young mechanic through the process that, and one of the things in the shop, I should tell you the story this way. One of the things in the shop that I teach is there's a discipline, right? Like Dad always told me, right? Steps 1 through 10, Ron. It's always, you've got to do steps 1 through 10. You can't skip and go 2, 4, 6, 8. And that just rings true 60 years later. I just remember that every time. Billy had a form of that too, and always follow the process, always follow the procedure, never vary, never change unless you have to, unless the repair forces you to think outside the box, because there are times you have to think outside the box too. But anyway, I'm off topic. So one of the things in the shop, you will learn, you come work for Ron, you're going to learn, when you take a tire off, when you do a tire rotation, brake repair, whatever, when you have to tighten lug nuts, it's two steps. It's torque sticks. A torque stick is a long, probably 8 to 10 inches long piece of steel with a socket on one end and a drive tang on the other for the half inch gun, right? That it will only tighten that lug nut to a specific torque. They vary the torque value by how that steel torque stick is manufactured. And then they color code them. Gray is 100 pounds. Brown is 80 pounds. Dark brown is 80 pounds, but it's a 13/16 head or a 21 millimeter head, and so on. So I remember Gus, he was great at it. He really was. And, you know, he torque stick, and then we would hand torque. You would have to hand torque everything. You got out the torque wrench. There was a torque wrench dedicated just to hand torquing lug nuts because Ron's biggest nightmare is the wheel falls off. I think it's everybody's biggest nightmare in the mechanical field, right? The wheel falls off. Oh, my God. So much can go wrong. So I want a two-step procedure in place. Torque stick, torque wrench. Torque stick, torque wrench. I don't want any ifs, ands, or buts. Are there exceptions to it? Yeah, there's going to be moments where there's an exception to that rule. But general policy. We had a car towed in, and I was telling this to Tom because I figured Tom's the flatbed guy in the area. And someday we'll talk about that, how there's no flatbeds or tow trucks around anymore. And I said, so there was no room in the lot, and I have a pretty big lot. I have parking for
2: 28 cars easily. And the only spot open was all the way at the end of the parking lot. And this car had a flat tire. So it got dropped from off the flatbed way down at the far end. And we had a quiet moment somewhere in the middle of the afternoon. And I, Gus, go pull that off. Let's fix it. We'll fix it and get it back on the car. All right. We're in between jobs. We're waiting for parts, whatever. And he did. He pulled it off, jacked it up, you know, jack stand. He followed procedure. He was great. And he went to put the tire back on the car, and he came up to me and he said, now what do I do? Well, tighten the lug nuts. Well, the air hose won't reach that end of the parking lot. And I realized, you know, one of the things is, you know, Gus, just tighten it by hand. No one taught him that. And that's not a mark against Gus, but nobody taught him that. Nobody taught him to experience how tight is tight. How tight is 85 foot-pounds? How tight is 100 foot-pounds? Al, I can't remember his last name at Volkswagen school. Yeah, in another life, I went to Volkswagen school specifically for a Volkswagen dealer, and I was there. I was the outside guy they brought in another lifetime. And I remember Al, can't remember his last name, and he's probably dead now because he was old then. You know, you would get into arguments with him about torque, and I remember him telling me, "Okay, here's what we're going to do, fellas. I'm going to tighten the valve body on this automatic transmission. The spec is 15 inch-pounds. I'm going to tighten it by hand. You're going to use a torque wrench. And whoever's closest is buying lunch." We bought lunch every time. Al was always dead nuts on the money. He had that touch. And it's pretty critical, right? You're tightening a valve body into a transmission. It's really critical. Like, you've got to be dead nuts on the money, right? And are we teaching that to the mechanics? Are we giving them that experience? I ended up taking Gus outside, and I tightened it to a reasonable torque because I want him to still use the torque wrench. But I said, Gus, if you're taking it this far, go here. Then roll the car up to the door and then hand torque it, okay? And I looked at him and I said, someday you're going to be stuck on the side of the road. There's no air hose on the side of the road, and you're going to have to change a flat. What would you do then? And he looked at me and he said, gee, I don't know. And that's when I realized, you know, we're not teaching this generation to think outside the box. We're not teaching them to overcome the obstacle. And that's part of the problem. We're teaching them how to rebuild carburetors, which haven't been on a production vehicle in the United States since 1987. We were doing that as of 2006. Why? It's almost 20 years later. And in 1987, the only cars that it was on was a Chevy Nova, which was a Toyota Corolla. Everybody else had gone to fuel injection by late 86, if I remember correctly. So I think the ability to think outside the box, I think the ability to nurture the touch, I think that's part of what we have to do to create the next generation of technicians. We have to give them a reason to look beyond and think outside the box, and it's just so important. You know, there are things that, and I still turn Danny's head to this day, and I'm not bragging, I'm just telling you a fact that there's just things I do, and he watches me, and now Danny's been with me, well, if you listen to Danny, Danny's been with me about 75 years. But in reality, it's probably somewhere around 20, and he'll tell you. He says, you teach me something new every day, and you don't even use words. And I guess I've just learned the process, the procedure, the discipline, the touch. Just you've got to do this to do that. But now it's getting scary too, because now Danny's actually starting to teach me things or remind me of things that I've forgotten, because I watch him, what he does in his mannerisms. But you see, when Danny came to work for me, I knew he had the touch. Danny came to me, you know, as an example of going the other way, that some people just have it, that he came to me from a body shop, and the body shop he was in didn't have any tools, which to this day we still laugh about. Like, how can you be in business and not have tools fixing cars? And that body shop is actually out of business now. And it was, you know, go down and see Ron. Ron has ball joint tools to press ball joints, and they gave him the front knuckle from an F-150. Ford pick them up truck, and you know, Ron will show you, press the ball joints and get them in and out because it'll be quicker. So Danny shows up and he says, hey, you know, so-and-so sent me down, and can you Can you, you know, I need to press these ball joints. I don't know. Maybe it was instinct. Maybe I knew what the future was going to bring. So I just, I gave him a choice of three tools because I still have three tool sets that I keep updated because every ball joint press works a little different. And each set has the instructions in it. And out of it, gave him a corner to work on, work at this bench. And I kept doing what I was doing. Everybody else in the shop kept working. And I watched him out of the corner of my eye. And he read the instructions. And he took the instructions. He matched up the adapter. He took the adapter over to the knuckle. He pressed the ball joints all by himself. He was done in a half hour. He looked at me and he said, wow. I said, what's wow? He goes, that would have taken me 3 hours at the body shop because we don't have tools like this. I learned a lot that day, but I also learned that the touch does exist. And I looked at him and I said, and I remember saying this to him. I said, kid, I said, you've got it. I said, you're going to be the next Tom Brady of the auto repair industry. And he was, he is, and he still is. So Gus no longer works fixing cars. He's a, I think he is a manager or something for PSE&G. So everybody finds their level, and that's okay. But you can just tell that some people need nurture, some people it's nature. 855-560-9900. I'm Ron Ananian, the Car Doctor. I'm back right after this.

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0: keep Ron's number handy, 855-560-9900, for when you really need advice on your car. Here's Ron.
1: You know, before I go open up the phones, the other thought of that is, right, just some people just can't play tennis. They always say put a tennis racket in the hands of a three-year-old and watch what they become. You could have put a tennis racket in my hands when I was two. I never would have been a tennis player, but I don't have the legs for it. I look bad in shorts. Let's go over to Tony in New Hampshire and see what's going on here at 12 Fiat. Tony, how can I help you today, sir? Ron and Ian at your service.
2: Thank you, Ron, for taking my call.
1: You're welcome.
2: 2012 Fiat. I called you before to ask you what to do when I was turning 100,000 miles. I've done it all. Car runs like a charm. The only problem now is my trunk latch is broken, and I contacted the dealer about 6 months ago. He put me on a list that said it was nationwide, 500-plus people waiting for it. And then I just called them again, and they said, oh, you're still on the wait list. I called another dealer, and the dealer says, oh, that part's been discontinued. So what does a person do?
1: Have you
2: to get their trunk?
1: Well, the first thing I would do is I would search for it myself. Have you searched for it? Have you typed in Fiat, you know, 2012 Fiat 500 trunk latch and see what comes up?
2: I did, and it's a lot of them are on eBay, and I'm not sure if that would be a good location to start. That's what seems to come up is eBay.
1: Well, if it is an OE part, mm-hmm. you know, they say, hey, it's a Mopar part, chances are, I'm not saying guaranteed, but chances are it's a buyout, meaning that they're a wholesaler that went in, or they're a closeout operation that goes into dealerships. They want to get rid of certain parts. You know, what happens is, as parts age out, right, older vehicles, because this is a 12, this vehicle is right. 14 going on 15 years old now. So, you know, as parts age out, they will just say, yeah, we can't return it to the manufacturer anymore. It's been sitting on the shelf, so they will sell it to closeout items. Instead of getting a dollar for it, maybe they get 50 cents, but they get something. They get something, and they're just willing to take that loss, write it off, and you know it's like a business expense at that point for them. So having said that, if they tell you that this is the part number and you match up the part number and it's part number, you know, 1234, and it fits and it works and it's right, I have no problem doing that. We do that in the shop when we have to. It's weird, I guarantee you, right? You hope you get the right thing, and we've been burned a few times, but more often than not, it works. You know, the other place to go is, I think there's a big Mopar Chrysler retailer, mymoparsomething.com is online,
2: mm-hmm.
1: and
2: okay.
1: I've purchased things from them. They're actually great because they will show you parts diagrams and blow-ups and pictures and locations and, you know, associated parts, and, you know, it's a good website. I would check them just, you know, can they now, you know, if they say, yeah, it's part number 1234 and we've got one in stock, there's also a contact number. You can call them during the week between 8 and 4, 8 and 5, whatever the number is, and say, hey, your website says you have this. Do you have it? I'm in New Hampshire. You're in, I forget where they are. I think they're down south, but I'm not 100% certain. You know, do you really have this before I plug through? Hopefully it gets ordered and shows up at some point. Having said that, I do know that, like, model years, I think it's not all of them, but I think like 2011 through 2017, 18, Fiat 500s all share a lot of parts. So I find it hard to believe that something that fits 5, 6, maybe 7 years of a vehicle really is obsolete. I'm not saying it's impossible, but you know, if that part fits a 2017, for example, now that part's only 9 years old, right?
2: Right.
1: You would
2: right.
1: think it's still out there. So, and then of course my fallback position when I can't find anything and it doesn't seem to exist, I start thinking about southern scrapyards, right? Texas, New Mexico, Arizona, California, southern parts of the country where rust and rot doesn't take vehicles as fast.
2: Mm-hmm.
1: And what do they have in inventory? What do they show in stock? Now, getting them to talk to you might be a trick. You might have to call up and bribe the guy because, you know, for them to, gee, this guy wants to buy a $50 part and he's 1,800 miles away. How do I know it's not a scam? I don't have time. There's too many people local. Yeah, you get that. But, you know, again, if you can call them up and talk to them and convince them, chances are you can get your part. But that's how I would approach that. I would find the part number for what you're looking for and verify that it really is on back order, because it just, something about that just doesn't sound 100%. Good luck to you, Tony. If you need more, you know where to find me. 855-560-9900. Ron and Annie and the Car Doctor coming back right after this.

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2: This is the Ox, and I'm on the road for you all year. Hear live broadcasts from the state capitol in St. Paul, Las Vegas, Washington, D.C., and beyond, bringing you expert analysis from the field on America's issues and the Trump administration from the newsmakers themselves. Ox Across America title sponsors are Mike Bryant with Bradshaw Bryant Law Office and Coils, Flags, and Flagpoles, also brought to you by Batteries Plus of St. Cloud and Sauk Rapids and Minnesota Fishing Guide Service throughout all of 2025 on KNSI.
3: Carmen Roberts, whoever wins, AI wins. That's from President Trump, who appeared to downplay the technology's potential safety concerns, despite warnings from some AI developers.
4: I think you have a lot of negative voices that are bringing it up that shouldn't be bringing it up, and they're bringing up things that won't happen.
3: Well, that viewpoint differs from House Minority Leader Hakeem Jeffries.
5: We should take decisive action now so that we can slow down, as the CEOs have recently acknowledged, slow down the pace of development.
3: The New York Democrat on ABC's This Week, President Trump is due back in D.C. tonight. Rescuers in Indonesia are searching for about 130 people missing after a passenger ferry capsized in the Java Sea early today. Six people are confirmed dead. 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
0: 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Now your local forecast from the Hanson Paving Weather Center.
6: 44 tonight under clear skies, northeast winds around 5 miles per hour. Storms likely tomorrow. Daytime highs approaching 62, cloudy skies expected. Chance of rain showers tomorrow night. Lows dip down to about 54, cloudy skies expected. I'm staff meteorologist Paul Frobley on KNSI. Right now, it's 68 degrees.
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0: I want to talk to you about two repairs from the shop. I'm trying to think of which one. While I'm doing that, by the way, I should point out that also if you're a podcaster, if you're not hearing us on live radio, we do have the option. We don't talk about it enough. I should mention we do have a stream. You can listen to the Car Doctor stream. It's live during show hours. During show hours, it actually starts at 6:40. Wait a minute. Let me refer to the technical department. That is a correct statement, right, Mr. Tom? That it starts at 6:40. The stream, or does it start at the top of the hour?
1: I turn the stream on right about the top of the hour, maybe a couple of minutes. We have what's called a keep alive. You hear that. Then you hear the show start. It starts at 6:40, but you'll probably hear it about 7 minutes after just because of the buffering in the stream.
0: Right, because of for the live radio interaction. Thanks, Tom. So, we do have a stream option. Now, just to clarify, because a lot of people get confused, you'll click on that button Tuesday at 3 o'clock, and it doesn't work. Guess why? The show is not on the air. So if you want to listen to the show during the week, you go to the podcast, right? In the podcast, I tell everybody, it's you want to find me, we're everywhere, right? You just type my name in, Ron Ananian, or Ron Ananian, the Car Doctor, whatever, however you want to do it, and you'll get it that way. But the stream button is live during live show hours, Saturdays, Eastern Time, 2 to 4 p.m. So having said that, which repair do I want to talk about? I want to talk about the F-250, 350 with the 7.3 power stroke, the nuts and bolts job this week. And I think the thing that gets me about these two repairs is, because there's two of them I'm thinking of, I had a 21 Ford Escape hybrid that had a fault with a shutter grill actuator. And I'll tell you what that is when I tell the story. I'm not telling it right now. But it's computer related, right? Very heavily. And, here's a hybrid, a very technology-laden vehicle, right? Hybrids are kind of neat. They're great cars. They have their place. And there's just some proprietary specific things you have to do with a hybrid. Number one, never touch the orange cables because you'll get killed. That's the danger of working on one underneath. And there's some specific calibration and relearn procedures working on one. And I had to diagnose the fault with that, which, all right, I'll tell you, turned out to be a broken wire behind the shutter grill. All right. There's a shutter grill. The shutter grill is, we've talked about shutter grill issues. A shutter grill is like the blinds on your windows. The blinds on your windows in your house, they're blinds. You pull the cord and the blinds open up and they close. Well, they do that with an actuator, computer driven, that depending upon engine temp, load, ambient temp, do they want them open, closed, in traffic, out of traffic, that kind of thing. They're using it to maintain engine temperature more precisely, along with a thermostat, cooling fan, and so on. So this particular car, and I'll get pictures up this week. I meant to do it, but we were so gosh darn busy at the shop. I've got a third of the nose off the car. Literally, I've got right now the car is sitting out in the parking lot because we're waiting for the wiring harness to show up from Dearborn, Michigan. Dearborn, if you're listening, hurry up. I need this wiring harness. And I've got the hood tied down so it doesn't fly up, right? I've got to secure the hood because there's nothing to latch the hood to. The bumper's off, the shutter support, the radiator, the cooling module, everything from about a half inch in front of the front tires forward is off the vehicle. Consequently, second bay, of which the Monte Carlo is sitting up in top because I didn't get to the Monte this week, and I didn't get to do any wiring work this week, is sitting up, and then everything from the front nose of this Escape hybrid is underneath it. And I've got it, I've got it laid out front to back. So on Tuesday, when my wiring harness shows up, right, Dearborn, when my wiring harness shows up, I'm going to start at the back of the bay and work my way forward and just start hanging pieces until I get my giant model put back together. That isn't the story I wanted to tell you. So I've got a 96, yeah, you heard me right, a 96, I think it's an F-250. I'm sorry, I don't know. It's either an F-250 or a 350. I think it's an F-250. 96 F-250 with a 7.3 power stroke diesel. Boy, what a solid motor. You know how I know it's such a good motor? They don't make parts for it anymore because they want to junk it. They don't want anything that actually lasts and runs for a long time to stay on the road. So I needed a water pump. Another example of, well, this part is now obsolete. You can't buy one. You can buy one out of the aftermarket, but with a diesel, I want that. They were tough on water pumps to begin with. I want that water pump that got a track record. I don't want to do this job twice. It's all nuts and bolts, but I just don't want to do this job twice. I don't want to inconvenience the customer. I don't want the diesel, which is supposed to be the most reliable vehicle, blah, blah, blah, blah, on the road. I just want it to work. So it was tough to fit in the shop because of the height, and it's not a job you're going to lift. And I decided to do it out in the parking lot. It was a nice day this week, one day this week. I think it was yesterday or Thursday when I did this. And it was just a nice day to be outside. So, you know, you talk about nuts and bolts jobs. It was just, you know, how few tools can I bring out and still get this done, right? So you start looking at the job and you go, let's see, I need a 10 millimeter, I need an 8 millimeter, I need a quarter inch cordless ratchet, I need a 3/8 long drive ratchet, I need a 10 millimeter 3/8 half height,

And it kind of reminds you of why you're a mechanic, of what you like about mechanics. I met Tom from a local repair shop at the pizzeria Tuesday night. I was in the mood for meatballs and onions, so I stopped at Esposito's in Mahwah, New Jersey. And I met Tom. 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I think Tommy's Auto Repair in Park Ridge. I think it's Park Ridge or Montvale. You know, you can tell looking at somebody, Tommy was tired, you know, and we got to talking. I had on my shirt. He had on his shirt. You know, you get two older mechanics together and they're both wearing their T-shirts. It's sort of like, you know, I've got on my cape. He's got on his cape. And we kind of know immediately what the other one does. And you can tell by looking at him that, yeah, they're really a mechanic. Where's your shop? And I told him, and he said, where's your shop? And he told me, and we started talking, and I said, you look tired, Tom. He goes, yeah, I'm not happy with my job. I don't like doing what I'm doing. And I asked him, I said, are you master of your domain? Are you dealing with the right clientele? Are you structuring the business the right way? And he said, no. And I said, why? And I gave him the pep talk. He has no idea what I do, by the way. So it was kind of fun just to, you know. And he shook my hand when we were done. He said, boy, am I glad I ran into you. He goes, you made me realize and made me remember what I like about fixing cars. And that's the whole point, right? As a mechanic, you are going to run into things that, yeah, they're tough to do. And I try not to say I hate doing this. I'm not fond of this, but I'll do it, all right? There are some jobs that make me more nervous than others. There are some jobs that you sweat over a little bit more because there's no forgiveness. There's no margin of error. You've got to be dead nuts on, and that's it. It's right or it's wrong. And when it's wrong, it costs money because there's no forgiveness on that repair. There's no give. I was able to help Tom. I like that. I was able to fix the diesel. I really like that. I'm not sure how I feel about the Escape Hybrid yet because it's still a part. I'll let you know how that goes next week after Dearborn sends me my wiring harness. Right, Dearborn? 855-560-9900. I'm Ron Anani in the Car Doctor. I'll be back right after this.

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0: Hey, let's, real quick note, by the way, before I go to Steve in Rhode Island, John from New Hampshire called in for Tony. He said there's a 13 Fiat 500 trunk latch on Rock Auto. Right, we always forget about Rock Auto for $130. I'll find out who that is, but that might be an OE part two because Rock Auto. Well, Rock Auto, that's another story, but we can talk about Rock Auto some other time. But Tony, if you're listening, check Rock Auto out, see if they've got a trunk latch for you there. According to John, they do. Steve, Rhode Island, how can I help you today, sir?
1: Hi, Ron. I got a 2015 Dodge Caravan I purchased recently from a used car dealer, and I had a 30-day guarantee. And the first day, I got a check engine light, and it came back with a PO420 code. After two or three attempts, they put new cats on it, and now I'm getting a PO420 and a PO430.
0: Okay.
1: But really, my question is there a good aftermarket cat? Because I've kind of given up on them, and I'll change it myself. But what's a good aftermarket brand?
0: You know, if I have to use an aftermarket cat in the shop, and there are times I do, Stevie, all right, just, you know, price point, availability, okay? It'll be a walker. Will I get the same life that I get out of an OE cat? No, but if I compare the price to the direct replacement, in some cases, you know, I had to buy cats for a GM something in the last year, and it was, I don't buy a lot of cats because we do a lot of fuel system cleaning and regular maintenance, but the cats out of GM were $2,800. And they were on intergalactic outer space back order, and the aftermarket Walker replacement cats were $1,200. You know, we put the $1,200 cats on. They're still working. They're still out there. One of the things I always look at as part of my cat diagnosis, I want to look at O2 sensors. I want to look at their activity. There's a test called OSC, oxygen storage capacity, where you will look at both up and downstream O2 sensors. There are specific values you're expected to see. And you can actually, even using a scan tool is accurate enough, unless you're into a real problem car where you've got to use a scope to be very, very accurate in your times. But a scan tool will give you a general idea, you know, to see, or do you have the right capacity? Does that cat really work like it's supposed to? Having said that, you know, one of the justifications for using aftermarket cats has to also be, well, like I said, price. But look at the difference. There's a reason why it's less expensive. If you compare the size of the aftermarket cat versus the OE cat, it's usually 2/3 the size of the OE cat, you know, being smaller. So, you know, it's to your advantage if this really does need cats, and I would suspect at this point it does. You know, if the OE stuff exists, I would at least price it, because not every time do I find that the manufacturer catalytic converter is always more money. Sometimes it is. Most times it is, but there's usually a reason. But that aftermarket cat, you know, gives me options too. The other thing to think about is this really, and now the problem is you've got an aftermarket unknown, probably cheap brand because they're trying to get out of the used car, right? They're trying to get up from their obligation. You know, what brand cat is it? And now you may be able to look at it and say, well, it's a this or a that. So then we've got to go and diagnose it. Does the engine have the ability to, you know, allow the cats to function? Are there any exhaust leaks? Are the O2 sensors working right? Does the engine actually come up to proper temperature? Are there, and you know, you've kind of got to go through the list. P0420 and P0430 does not say change the catalytic converters, right? By definition, it says cat inefficiency. That's that's the definition of the code. If you went to the doctor and you had a test and they said you had low iron, do they automatically give you iron for your blood, or do they start to look at the possible reasons why? And that's my point. So a little bit of diagnosis would help, but yes, you can get aftermarket cats. If OEs are available, I think that's the strong point, and that's probably where I would go. But, just know that, you know, you do have options, and, be aware. The last question or comment I've got is, you just bought it, so maybe you don't know, but if this engine burns oil, that may be a leading reason on why you're going through catalytic converters, or is it low on coolant? Do you have a coolant consumption issue as well? Some of the things to look at. Like I said, diagnose. 855-560-9900. I'm back right after this.

0: 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If your engine hesitates, idles rough, or wastes fuel, the problem could be a dirty MAF sensor. 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
1: Hi, I'm Emmitt Smith. Sports has given me a lot to smile about over the years, but as an athlete and the father of young athletes, I know how important it is to protect yourself from injury. That's why I've teamed up with the American Association of Orthodontists to encourage athletes of all ages to play it safe when it comes to sports. I've seen firsthand how quickly an accident can happen when out on the field, the court, or even the dance floor. And because orthodontists are specialists in helping kids and young adults obtain a healthy, beautiful smile, the last thing they want to see is a patient get injured because they weren't properly equipped. No matter the sport, wearing protective gear like mouth guards, face masks, and helmets can reduce the risk of injury and keep you in the game. Athletic competition brings some of the greatest joys in life. But there's nothing more rewarding than a lifetime of healthy, beautiful smiles. For more information on how you can play it safe, visit braces.org.
2: When I found out my jeans were made using child labor in sweatshops, I wrote a letter to the company saying, reconsider labor practices. A few months later, I get a letter back saying, thanks for being a loyal customer, and they included a coupon for a 25% discount on their jeans. So I got smart, wrote letters every day to all the stores that carry the brand, asking them to stop supporting the companies who use child labor in sweatshops. And I just kept getting letters back thanking me for my concerns and more coupons for more discounts on more jeans. So I'm telling my friend about it, and she flips out, saying that between all the letters and coupons, some paper company cut down a small forest, driving off two indigenous tribes, hundreds of endangered animals, killing thousands of plant species, some of which may have contained vaccines for HIV, cancer, and syphilis. Meanwhile, the guys cutting down the trees are 13-year-old kids who will work night and day for months just to save up enough money to buy a pair of jeans made by child labor in sweatshops.
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Hey, kind of winding it down this hour. You know, last week we had an email from Adam, young police officer, was talking about wanting to upgrade headlights on his new-to-him purchase 2023 Ford F-150, and part of my conversation was to go out to Peak and take a look at the products from Peak Auto. 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Yeah, it was great to be able to go to Peak Auto and pick out the choice of coolant for that 7.3 power stroke. And they just made it real easy for me. So sure does take a lot of coolant in an old vehicle. You forget how much they actually did. I'm Ron Ananey in the Car Doctor. Till the next time, I'm reminding each and every one of you, good mechanics aren't expensive. They're priceless. See ya.

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2: Deal or no deal in Iran. I'm Kathleen Maloney, Fox News. As the war in Iran expands, President Trump saying this about it today.
3: Iran wants to make a deal so badly. They're calling constantly. They want to make a deal. They got to make the right deal. I'm not going to make a deal that's no good.
2: That comment from outside the Irish Open in Doonbeg, Ireland, where the president had a surprise announcement for Ireland after getting requests to remove U.S. tariffs on Irish whiskey.
4: On behalf of the United States of America, I am going to take the tariffs off.
2: The president is returning to Washington tonight. And the president also addressing the war in Ukraine and the so-called Trump dividend if Republicans sweep both chambers in the midterm elections. Fox's Alex Hogan with more on that.